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13: Well, that didn't take long, Braves fans. Dodgers immediately back in it. It's now 3-2.
14: Get a cricket, give a cricket.
13: Anyway. Welcome back. Chris Thomas tonight with you till 10 o'clock. If you're on hold, stay there. Plenty more of your Falcons calls coming up. But there is a lot going on in the world of college football. It is completely bananas and upside down. So I enlisted the help of one of our friends, Matt Mershell, college football writer, Orlando Sentinel. Make sure you check out his work there. Matt, what do you make of this decision slash not decision now, Big Ten submitting last second rule changes of players that were on NFL training camp rosters that played in training camp, participated in practice, played in games, trying to go back to college? Like, what is going on here, man?
15: Yeah, I think, you know, you're seeing a lot of these conferences now realizing that if, you know, if they leave everything up to the court system, you know, it's been chaos, you know, and it's been chaos for months now. And I think it really tipped things over the last couple of days was the news that, you know, former Ole Miss tight end, you know, Daquan Wright, you know, had cleared waivers with the Cleveland Browns and was going to return to LSU. He had an offer, I guess, to return to LSU for his fifth season of eligibility. And, you know, this just, I think everyone just thought that enough's enough. You know, I mean, you saw the SEC come out and released a statement last night that basically said that they weren't in favor of this kind of move. And, you know, then the Big Ten stepped up this morning and really, you know, took the initiative on this and went forward and had their presidents and athletic directors sit down and actually voted on this and decided to ban NFL players from returning, you know. And then you see the ACC and the Big 12 now following suit. The SEC announcing this afternoon it was doing the same sort of thing. Now it went along with that. So, I you know, because of the fact that we can't get any sort of, you know, continuity between, you know, in college football, I think the Power Four conferences are deciding, okay, enough's enough. We're just going to, the only way we can handle

0: let's just, we're going to ban it, you know, throughout our league, and we're going to make it something that, you know, basically we're saying enough's enough. And so I give them credit for it. I think people are getting kind of confused and upset and frustrated by what we've seen over the last 6 to 8 months. And, you know, this is, seems to be the only way right now these leagues are going to find any way of making things work. Now, will this lead to other bigger and better things maybe down the road? Who knows? But at least for now, this seems to, maybe they hope to stop the tide of players, you know, jumping into the professional leagues and then trying to jump back into the college ranks.
1: Do you think one of those things could be a singular entity, body, or person that creates a universal set of guidelines?
0: You know, I don't know. I mean, the reason that they haven't done this in the past is because they're afraid of, you know, that they couldn't get everyone on board, and they were afraid that they couldn't get, you know, they couldn't get this done without having, you know, lawsuits pop up. And, you know, it's the reason why they've gone to the government, you know, the reason they've gone to Congress and try to pass this Protect College Sports Act, you know, where they feel like that will help them, you know, handle a lot of the situations that are going on in college athletics. So I don't think this will, you know, this maybe will start some discussion about that. Maybe that there seems to be still more a push for that, you know, to try to have the government step in and come up with some sort of guidelines to help make, you know, get everyone on track. But, I mean, that remains to be seen. You know, they thought they could get to protect the, you know, that act through earlier, and they weren't able to, you know, and now they got to wait till, I think it's mid-September, before they're going to have a chance to vote on it again. And even then, there's going to be so many changes to it. Who knows what's going to happen? Maybe this situation will spark these leagues to get down and really try to hammer out their differences and find a way to come together. But it remains to be seen. This just goes to show you that there's been so much animosity in some ways, you know, and so much, you know, lobbying, you know, from some of these school presidents, the athletic directors, you know, from the conference commissioners, just to try to figure a way to get college athletics on the same page. And it just hasn't worked out so far. So we'll see what happens over the next couple months.
1: What do you make of Lane Kiffin's role in all this? He's obviously been the center of the college football world's attention for much of the offseason. Do you think he's biting off more than he can chew just in general? I mean, LSU is not ranked, you know, inside the top five teams, you know, given all, like, I don't know if the pub matches what they're going to have on the field.
0: No, I don't think he's going to, believe me, I don't think he's going to fight this. I mean, if Greg Sankey, SEC commissioner, comes to, you know, gives him a call and says, listen, this is our new policy, we're not doing this, and all the school presidents of Nashville unanimously agreed upon this, you know, you're stuck. You can't sign this guy. You know what I mean? And if that's the way that the rule goes, that's how it goes. Now, if he wants to try to fight that, I mean, good luck on that. Because I think right now this is a hot button issue, much like the Brandon Sorsby situation was, you know, a few months ago with the Big 12. I think this is a very hot button issue that right now these leagues are saying, we're not putting up with this. So if he were to go ahead and try to make that move, I think this would really cause all sorts of negative reactions. Because, you know, we don't know yet what the SEC would do in a sense of a penalty for this. If this were to happen, if the LSU said, sure, we'll sign this player and he's going to play on our team, we don't know what the conference really is going to step up and do. You know, maybe they, you know, maybe there's, you know, eligibility, you know, maybe they deny, you know, a postseason, you know, appearance by a team. I mean, maybe, you know, those kind of things could happen. So as they work these things out, I think that's where Lane Kiffin has to be very cautious of what they're going to do. I'm sure LSU also, too, they have a compliance department. They're going to go and make sure that none of this costs them any sort of, you know, wins down the line or any sort of eligibility situation.
1: I think this also highlights a situation like what's going on at Clemson, where you have Dabo Swinney, who refuses essentially to participate in any of this, and then you get them outside of the top 25.
0: Yeah, I mean, I think Clemson, you know, again, people are always going to point to the situation and say, well, if you don't do this, you know, you're not going to be competing. And yes and no. I mean, yeah, you know, yeah, it looks like you have to spend money to actually be competitive in the way college football is right now. But, you know, at some point, you know, give Dabo credit for standing on his morals. You know, I mean, if that's what you feel like, and you feel like we're going to try to win without spending the money or going out and getting these kind of players, you know, I mean, more power to him. You know, I think, you know, maybe some Clemson fans don't agree and would like to see their team be, you know, relevant again, you know, in the next couple of years. But I guess we'll see what happens. You know, I mean, at some point, you know, as much as coaches say, I would never do this, I would never do that, you know, behind closed doors, they probably would. You know, I mean, if they felt like it helped win their team, help their team win. So it's a challenge right now. I mean, I've talked to several coaches who say, you know, they don't even know what's going on half

0: cases and court rulings. But when a player becomes eligible, yeah, sure, a coach is going to be willing to maybe bring that player back aboard their roster because they feel like if they can help their team, why not make that move? And then, you know, every day it seems to be a different court case pops up or a different ruling, and all of a sudden maybe a player is eligible at one point, a la, you know, the Colorado situation, you know, when a Colorado judge ruling that, you know, to let these class of 2022 players eligible, and then, you know, an appeal comes and wins, and then the NCAA wins that appeal, and then all of a sudden those players are ineligible right now. So it just becomes a chaotic mess when you're a coach trying to figure out how to balance your roster with all these players.
1: Talking all things college ball with our buddy Matt Mershell here on Chris Thomas tonight, 92.9 The Game. On the field, Georgia number three, but they didn't get a single first-place vote. Are you surprised about that?
0: Yeah, I was a little bit. You know, I thought Georgia obviously is going to be one of those teams that's going to be the top of the, you know, top of the mix. You know, when you look at the SEC, you thought maybe there would be some people that would think Georgia would be good enough to at least get a first-place vote. I know Ohio State is really good. I know Ohio State brings back a lot of talent. You know, Oregon as well has been a team that's been, you know, right up there along that way. Notre Dame getting 6 first-place votes, you know, and Indiana getting 8 first-place votes as well. You know, I think the voters were kind of more, you know, again, for a preseason ranking, you kind of jump in on some of these other teams. But, again, I think if you're Kirby Smart, this is all fuel for, you know, bulletin board material, fuel for your team in the locker room. You say, listen, we're number three. You know, no one believes we have a chance to be, you know, getting first-place votes. Let's go out there and prove them wrong. I mean, you don't necessarily want the bullseye on your back sometimes. And so for Kirby, I think that's the way he's probably approaching all this. Let's move forward and do our job. And if we do everything correctly, we should be right there when it's all said and done.
1: You think there's it's behind the scenes, like a line of demarcation for Sark at Texas? Like, you need to get to a final blank in order to keep your job?
0: I don't know if it's that, if it's like he can lose his job. If, you know, I mean, I think this is the make or break year in a lot of ways for him, you know, because this is, you know, the last couple of years, you know, he's done a good job of recruiting and building this roster. And I think this is one of the more talented rosters he's had. You've got Arch Manning now for, what is it, 3 seasons. You know, this is it. You know, I mean, Arch has to prove to him, you know, that he is the guy. You know, because if he's not successful and they don't win and they're only, let's say, finish third or fourth or fifth in the SEC, I think that's a disappointment. I mean, I don't think finishing outside, you know, of the college football playoff is what people expected with this. And I think then, you know, there'll be a lot of pressure on him next year. You know, what do you go about doing now? What's the blueprint? How do you figure out, you know, get this team together? Because you're only going to get so many cracks at things. And, you know, I think you're seeing a lot of these coaches trying to figure out what's the blueprint that works for success. Look what Indiana did. You know, Indiana last year wasn't expected to do anything. You know, they won the national championship. You're Texas. You're expected to win every year, and you're not able to do that. So I think they're going to have to figure that out. I think for Sarkisian, you know, I don't think it's getting fired, but we both know that Texas fans have, you know, really short memory when it comes to, you know, what you've done lately. So, you know, for Texas, they're going to have to find a way to get over that hump and win some games. And they're going to have to find a way to get Arch Manning going early, because I think that's the key to their success.
1: You think there's more championship pressure on Oregon or Notre Dame?
0: I think probably on Oregon. You know, I think Oregon, you know, I mean, again, Dan Lanning, much like with Steve Sarkisian at Texas, Dan Lanning's had some time at Oregon. They've been, you know, perennial powers for a while. They haven't been able to get over the hump and, again, you know, win, you know, the national championship. Can they do that with him? I think there's going to be, you know, some challenges there. This is their best chance I think they've had in a few years. I think for Notre Dame's story, which is interesting to me, is the fact that, you know, this was a team that, you know, for the first time that we've seen in a long time, decided not to play in a bowl game, in a high-ranking bowl game, you know, because they felt like they'd gotten snubbed when it came to the college football playoff. And so for them to be, you know, and that mix now, you know, this year in the college football playoff, you know, rankings and the college football rankings, and also talking about, you know, being, you know, a top team, you know, there's a little chip on their shoulder as well to kind of go out there and see if they can make that move and try to win a national championship. So I think Oregon has a little more pressure, but there's always pressure at Notre Dame. I think Notre Dame fans will tell you that they always expect the team to contend for a national championship year in and year out.
1: I know they're ranked number 7, but do you think Miami's being slept on a little bit?

0: a little, yeah. I mean, I think, you know, again, a new quarterback, you know, I think people maybe are looking around. They've lost a lot of pieces to the NFL. I still think Miami's the best team in the ACC, obviously. The challenge for them right now and for Mario Cristobal is, you know, they know they're good, but, you know, they're going to have to go out and prove it week in and week out. They can't just sleep on teams. They're going to have to go out there and try to look good. One of the things that's haunted Miami's programs over the last, you know, 10 years is that, you know, they're supposed to be highly ranked. They would get into a good season and then all of a sudden lose a game they weren't supposed to lose, you know, lose to a Pittsburgh or, you know, lose to, you know, FSU or something like that. And then that would kind of knock them off the pedestal a little. I think for Mario, you know, if you want to get this team back to where they were last year and contend and have a chance to try to win a title, you know, you've got to keep this team hungry. You got to make sure these players understand that they, just because you're a top 10 team now doesn't mean that it's going to happen every year. And you're just going to automatically walk into the national title game. So you're going to have to find a way to win a little bit. So, again, much like I mentioned with Kirby Smart, I think coaches really don't mind not being that number one or number two team to start things out in the season. I think they want to give their teams a little bit of an opportunity to kind of go under the radar a little bit before they can maybe get into conference play and start, you know, playing some bigger games that maybe could move them up the rankings.
1: Before I let you go, I don't know if you can really be a sleeper at number 10, but I'm really high on Oklahoma. I think by the end of this thing, they could be competing for a title. Do you think so?
0: Yeah, I mean, I think Oklahoma, again, I think Brent Venables has this is an interesting year for him. You know, they've gotten back to the point where they're getting a lot of national buzz. You know, obviously in the SEC, it's going to be a difficult challenge. You know, you're going to have to knock off some teams. You look at the rankings right now, they've got Ole Miss, Texas A&M, Texas, Georgia above them. You know, you've got to find a way to sort of knock some of those teams off. So I think it's going to be a challenge for them. But again, I mean, this seems to be one of the better teams that Venables has had over the last couple of years. And I think now they've settled in that quarterback, I think they could try to move forward and try to find a way to make some noise, because this will be a big year for them, you know, to try to do that. If they struggle and not finish strong, I think there'll be some Oklahoma fans who will be wondering, okay, is he the right guy? Is Brett the right guy? Or do they need to look somewhere else to try to bring someone who they feel can finally put them in the championship race?
1: Matt, great stuff. Really appreciate it. As always, we'll chat soon.
0: All right. Talk to you later.
1: All right. That is Matt Mershell there of the Orlando Sentinel, covering all things college football. All right. When we get back, more of your calls. If you're on hold, stay there. We will get to you. Rod, James, Daniel, you guys are up first as soon as we get back. 404-726-0929. Where are y'all at on Penix? You in? You out? You somewhere in between? You tell me. We'll take more of your calls next on 92.9 The Game.

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1: This look is dedicated to you. Thank you. Thank you.

0: that I got in the 9 o'clock hour yesterday where it was just like, I'm done with Penix. He hasn't shown enough. He's too injury prone. I don't care if he wins a starting job. I'm out. I'm like, you're out? 12 starts into his career, you're out on Penix? So we're talking about it tonight. Let's start with Rod on line four. Rod, what's up?
1: Hey, Turtle, how you doing,
0: man? Good, man. What's going on?
1: So I've been listening to these folks talk about this for months. And for me, you know, Penix is my guy, going to be my guy, because he got to be a tough guy. Because I don't think people remember how he got injured with the guy just rolling up on the back of his leg.
0: He got rolled up on, yeah.
1: Well, but it wasn't anything major. So and they had to find the fact that he had that tear. So we don't even know how long he had been playing on that. And I think the team probably knows that. So it's just some guys, you know, when they get out there on the field, they are just that guy. And Mike said last year, he told y'all, I'll be ready week one. And for me, just the last hurdle would be he got to see how his body responds when that adrenaline hits him in a game time situation. So I'm pretty sure he's going to play this weekend.
0: Yeah, I hope so, Rod. Thanks for checking in. I hope so. And I honestly, I hope he plays more than one series. I hope they give him a little bit of run. I know I was joking around. I heard Mike Conti on with the Midday Boys today, and he was like, yeah, I'd give him three plays, hand it off to Bijan three times, and then get him out of there. I wouldn't do that, to be honest, because like Rod said, like, get the adrenaline pumping a little bit, because you know what? Here's my philosophy on it, y'all, and you can tell me if you agree or if you disagree. Oren, like, if he's going to get hurt, he's going to get hurt. Like, there's no protecting him, okay? Whether it's a preseason game, regular season game, playoff game, Super Bowl. If you're going to get hurt, you're going to get hurt. There's no bubble wrap that you could be placed on out there. There's none of that stuff, right? Like, you're going to go out there and you're going to play. So go out there and play. That's just my philosophy. James, up next. James.
2: Yeah, you know, I want to say this before you blow up. Look, Kiper, ESPN, Bernie Kosar, quarterback from the Browns. All these guys say that Sanders is ready. And they say he should start. And they pick Watson. And Sanders has been throwing darts. I've been to about five practices. Everyone to let you in. You can't get a seat unless you're there 2 or 3 hours early. You can't get in. This guy draws 2,000 or 3,000 people if he's out somewhere. He's a rock star in Cleveland.
0: Okay, James, hang on. I'm not going to blow up, but I got to ask you a question, and I know you're going to know the answer. Who was his head coach last year?
2: Well, you guys got him in Atlanta now.
0: Okay, so if Kevin Stefanski thought the same thing that you're saying about Shador, why wouldn't he have made a bigger effort to try to get him here?
2: Well, if you check the history of Kaspansky and Deion Sanders, they had a physical altercation a couple different times when he was in Atlanta playing ball. And his wife, his wife's dad. And they had those altercations a couple different times. So there was a lot of things going on there.
0: All right, so there's no way, James, there's no way to I don't know if that's true or not. I'm not saying you're wrong. I'm just saying I don't know. So if that's the case, they're not kicking Stefanski out, so how is this going to work? Right? Okay, so Oren, if James, and thank you for the call. If what you're saying is true, and Shador is lighting it up, and he's the next thing at quarterback, I don't know. I don't think he is, but I would lean towards no. And Stefanski saw him last year, coached him last year, started games with him last year. Then why didn't he try to bring him over?

0: Oh, would that work? Like, I don't understand what you're saying. Like, Stefanski's not going to be outed as the coach to bring in Shedeur Sanders before he's coached the game here. I don't even understand, like, what the implication is there. I don't get it. It's not just the amount of reach that's gone on here over the last 48 hours on this program and in the media in general. Because you had stupid, what's his name? Skip Bayless stomping for Shedeur to Atlanta. And I'm sure that's what stirred James to call in. Just idiotic, moronic takes. But I'm the one who's poo-pooed in this situation, because look at his bank account and look at mine. And someone's a clear winner and loser in that situation. So, or maybe I just should go off and just spew garbage takes on the internet all day, and maybe, you know, I'll see 8 figures in my bank account. Who knows? Daniel is up next. Daniel.
1: Hey, Turtle. I'm kind of in the middle on Penix. We know he's going to give us the best option over Tua. It's just a little nerve-wracking, you know, potentially rushing him to get back, and you're starting week one in Pittsburgh with a defense that's probably going to know, you know, they're going to come after Tua, and if it is Penix, they're going to know he's not 100%, and it's going to be like smelling blood in the water.
0: Well, they have 3 full weeks. You got to remember, they got the rest of this week, and then they got 2 weeks after that. So it's not like the first game of the season's tomorrow. They have, you know, they got essentially 21 days.
1: Yeah, I'm with you on that. You know Pittsburgh's gonna blitz probably.
0: Oh yeah.
1: Every down they're gonna smell that blood in the water, and
0: but like,
1: I just hope that he can get out of there.
0: But that's
1: healthy.
0: The NFL, right, Daniel? Like, and I appreciate the call.
1: Sir.
0: Like, that's the NFL. It doesn't matter who you're playing. If you started against Carolina again, you're dealing with Derek Brown and Lee Hunter. Like, that's gonna be any easier? I mean, that's 650 pounds of man meat that you're gonna have to try to move. You know, that both of those guys coming to take your head off. You know, then you got to deal with Green Bay's defense, which is good. No Micah, but they're still a good defense, right? I mean, come on. I mean, it is what it is. Like, I'm not more afraid for Michael in week one than I am in any other week. Because, again, like, you can get hurt. You can get hurt on any play of any game. You can't coach like that. You can't think like that. You just can't. Let's go to Jimmy up next. Jimmy.
2: Hey, what's up, man? What's up, Turtle?
0: Hey.
2: Hey, so 2 takes. 1 for Penix. I'm definitely not team Penix, but I am team find out what Penix is. So let's go, man. Let's put him in. Let's see what we're doing, you know, by midseason. Secondly, all I've heard all day from all the shows on 92.9 is, like, hate for this kid coming back from college. Or, sorry, coming back from the Browns. Whereas, I mean, Chris Winkie went to the pro baseball for 5 or 6 years, came back in the prime of his physique, and dominates and wins a Heisman with Florida State. I don't see how.
0: Hang on, Jimmy. I'll let you finish. But I don't think it's the kid as much as it is the rule. Like, it's not him. It's the fact that he's allowed to do it.
2: Well, I know, but why would that be that big of a deal if Winkie can come back after 6 years of being? I mean, Winkie's now like a grown, full man, not a kid that just had a cup of coffee with the Cleveland Browns, and then no other team in the NFL wanted him. I guess I just don't understand. Like, isn't that just like another transfer portal option for everybody? Why is everybody getting bent out of shape?
0: Because it's the fact, and I appreciate the call, and Oren has something on this in a second, Jimmy, so make sure you keep listening. Not that you wouldn't anyway. But here's the thing. Like, there needs to be a strict, non-crossable line of demarcation between collegiate and pro sports. There can't be any blurred lines or blurred vision about what's what. You can't be crossing these boundaries. It opens up a Pandora's box that nobody wants to deal with, okay? Between NIL, roster spots, competition, just all of these things, fair play, all of these things that you just don't want to touch with a 10-foot pole. And Jimmy, that's really the bottom line. It's, you know, the church and state thing. They're absolutely unequivocally has to be a line that cannot be crossed, that once you sign a pro contract or get drafted or enter a pro league, your collegiate career is all but done. What's up, Paul?
3: A couple things tonight from the pro college.

0: players trying to hop back and forth here. The SEC banned not just NFL players coming back, but also NBA and G League players from coming back.
1: Oh, because what is Will Wade going to do?
0: It gets even better on this one, buddy. The vote was unanimous by SEC athletic directors, which means LSU's athletic director voted for this to happen.
1: Oh, poor Will Wade.
0: The vote was 16-0.
1: Oh, no, Will Wade.
0: And also, the SEC presidents have granted Greg Sankey, quote, full and unlimited authority, which includes suspending a school from competition. So he has absolute power, Greg Sankey does.
1: So they essentially just made him the commissioner.
0: Basically, when you give the guy a but the 16-0 vote is hilarious because, like, LSU just got, like, R.J. Lewis, the guy who was at a St. John's a couple years ago and then played in the G League, whatever played, and then the guy's coming back to play at LSU right now in football, like, you realize that this is your own coaches that are trying to, like, first of all, Will Wade is trying to fill the basketball team. I think he had, like, at one point he was down to 4 scholarship players. So he's just trying to find whomever to fill this roster. Good luck with that now. But on the flip side about it, too, with football, the AD is saying that, hey, I'm with the other guys here. This is what you're doing. Hey, what you're doing right now, Lane, that's not right. That's not right at all.
1: That's crazy. So basically, in the blink of an eye, Greg Sankey became the, like, commissioner emeritus, like, all-knowing, all-seeing.
0: Basically, that position that we thought Nick Saban was going to have is football czar.
1: Yeah.
0: That's what Greg Sankey is right now in the SEC.
1: He essentially just became the, and really, that might be all of college football pretty soon.
0: But that's just hilarious. So the fact that LSU's like, nah, we're not going for this.
1: Sorry, Will.
0: Sorry, Will. Sorry, Lane.
1: Maybe we'll fire you again for the second time just for kicks and giggles. Now, see here, Jason, Tim, you guys hang tight. Grab a line, 404-726-0929. That is crazy. Keep you updated on the Braves, college football, and take more of your calls on this Michael Penix Jr. situation on 92.9 The Game.

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1: 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I'm going to hug you. 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

0: 2-9 the game. Braves and Dodgers knotted at 3. Bottom 5. Braves put up 3 in the first, and then Bryce Elder became Bryce Elder and gave it right back. Where are all those people that were ripping on me for saying that I don't trust Bryce Elder and Grant Holmes and Martin Perez in the playoffs? Hello! Yeah. Sorry, guys. Still don't give AA a pass, even though Tyler Molly is Roger Clemens since he's been here in Atlanta. Don't know how that's even possible, but consider AA a genius. We all know that's the case. But still didn't do enough of the deadline. But I digress. Different conversation for a different day. We're talking Penix. We're talking quarterbacks. Do you still believe in him? Are you rooting for him? Do you think he will succeed? Do you want him to succeed? I do. I still think this guy can be a good quarterback. I am not ready to bail after 12 games in the NFL and awful coaching that buried this kid. But what do you think? Had a varying amount of opinions tonight, so let's keep it rolling. Robert leads us off. Robert.
1: Hey, Turtle. Love the show. One thing that nobody seems to point out is that there's never been an NFL quarterback that has torn his ACL 3 times and made the playoffs. So
0: how many quarterbacks? Hang on, Robert, but what's the pool on that? Like, how many guys fit into that category that have ever played quarterback in the NFL?
1: I can't name a single quarterback that's torn his ACL 3 times.
0: Right.
1: Can you?
0: Well, that's the point. But that's the point. So why are we making it seem like, you know, he's one of 30 guys that fits into this category? He's a unique case.
1: I don't know. I guess I've been so frustrated with the quarterback position for the last 3 or 4 years that it's hard to have faith. And somebody that's been injured that many times.
0: Right,
1: and
0: but the faith
1: torn
0: needs
1: my
0: the,
1: ACL.
0: But Robert, the faith
1: and
0: needs
1: I,
0: to be that.
1: I didn't have world class physical therapists. But mentally, the noise that your ACL makes when you tear it, and the feeling that you get, it feels like barbed wire, like being pulled through your knee for like 30 seconds. Like it's, you never get that out of your mind. So I have a hard time believing that someone who's done that 3 times can clear that completely out of his mind. But
0: well, he was able to do it the first, Robert, he was able to do it the first 2 times, right?
1: Right. And we're on number 3. So I hope I'm wrong. I love the Falcons, born and raised, and I'm just, I've been so frustrated with the quarterback position.
0: No, I like, get it. And I
1: as long as I can remember since Matt Ryan, really.
0: No, yeah, you're right. And that's what I was just about to say, and thanks for the call. The Falcons quarterback situation has been an absolute disaster since Matt Ryan retired. The only glimmer of hope we had was when Kirk Cousins started the season in 24, and they were 6-2 and 4-0 in the division. But then, as only the Falcons fan can endure, he breaks his shoulder, doesn't tell anybody, loses 5 games in a row, throws 1 touchdown and 9 interceptions in a 5-game span, and that's it. And then the season was ruined. And that's been the only glimmer of hope that's been had since Matt Ryan retired, to your point. But just because Michael Penix Jr. tore his ACL 3 times doesn't mean his career is over. Now, I agree. Is there a better chance that it doesn't work out than it does? Probably at this point, just given the circumstances. But this is what we have. So you might as well root for it. You know, we haven't seen it yet. So don't call it a failure before it's a failure. And I'm not ready to deem a guy.

0: eye of failure in the NFL after 12 starts. It's just not big enough of a sample size. But I will say, I agree with everyone else, if he doesn't do it this year, then that's it. The Falcons have to move on. There's no choice. Nasir is up next. Nasir.
1: Hey, what's up, man? How you doing, man?
0: Good. What's up?
1: All right, so first of all, I'm going to start off, I'm a Jets fan, but this kid, Michael Penix, first of all, I didn't think y'all should have got rid of Fontenot. I thought he did good things, but my whole thing with Michael Penix is this. He hasn't had a chance to play a full season. There's plenty of other quarterbacks that start off their rookie year with a low QBR. He started off with a 57.9. Lamar Jackson started off with 57.9. Peyton Manning threw 28 interceptions his rookie year. Let the kid grow. Everybody's counting the kid out before he really gets a chance.
0: Well, it's because the team hasn't. But
1: let's give him a solid chance.
0: But Nasir, it's because I'm going to tell you why. It's because the team is stunk the whole time. They haven't won a playoff game in almost 9 years.
1: That's not his fault.
0: No, but I'm telling you, that's why there's no patience.
1: Well, see, and I agree with you, Turtle. I understand what you're saying. I want to say thank you. I love the way you run your show. That's cool. We both from Jersey, and the whole thing is, if you play football, injuries happen. I play football, you play football, injuries happen. The whole thing is, you don't become a superstar quarterback overnight. It takes time. You got to learn the offense. You got to learn the verbiage. You got to learn how to run the offense. You got to learn how to build. That's all.
0: No, I got it, Nasir. And thanks for the phone call. I get it. But again, when you haven't made the playoffs in 8 going on 9 years, it's tough to be patient. That's my point. It's tough to say, well, we'll ride this out. And that's my whole thing about drafting a quarterback. For those of you who say, oh, if this doesn't work out this year, let's try to get Arch or Sain or Moore, Chambliss. No, because then you're just extending that window for 2 or 3 more years before the kid figures it out. Again, the two examples of the last two rookie quarterbacks to really hit right away, look where they are now. What is C.J. Stroud right now? I don't know. Probably not great. That's what I'm trying to say. Even if the quarterback hits it in his rookie year, that's not a guarantee that you know what's going to happen with these guys. It's just not. Quarterbacks can come in and have a good rookie year and then totally lose it. That's what's happened in the NFL with the last couple of guys that have come in and had immediate success. Jaden Daniels. What are the Commanders right now? I don't know. Do you? They were in the NFC Championship game a couple of years ago. Look how quickly that fell apart. It's not a given thing. So I agree, in an ideal world, in the series, you'd be patient. And you'd allow Michael Penix Jr. to learn and grow. Like Peyton Manning and Troy Aikman. But those teams were awful. The Falcons have missed the playoffs by one game the last 2 years. And they haven't made it in 8 years, which makes it even more frustrating. So that's the problem. It doesn't. The timelines don't match up. Tim is up next. Tim.
2: Hey, Turtle. Good evening.
0: What's up?
2: Hey, I need your help. I've looked high and low, and I can't find one. Maybe you know where I can get a Jack Strand jersey. I can't find one.
0: Yeah. LOL. I guess you waited on hold for all that time to make a terrible Jack Strand joke. I'm sorry, Tim. I mean, my God. Yeah, if you're going to wait, like, listen, you do you. If you want to wait on hold that time to make a bad Jack Strand joke, you can do that. But, wow. Woof. That was bad. By the way, if you want to make one, you can make one. Just go to NFL.com. You can make whatever jersey you want. I think as long as it's not vulgar, you can literally make whatever jersey you want. So if you want to go make a Jack Strand jersey, knock yourself out. You'll be wearing it, I hope, ironically. I hope that was your point. But if you're serious, by all means, sir, go out there and do your worst. That'll be the worst $180 you ever spend, or however much it costs. Wow. I mean, at least make it a good joke. Like, I'm all for making jokes. Call in.

0: yak it up. Yuck it up. I'm all for it, but come on. We got to be better than that. Jack Strand, Stetson Bennett, all these guys, even the ones that I mentioned, Will Howard, Drew Aller, that's all done. That's done. D-O-N-E, done, y'all. It's done. It's about Penix, and it's about Tua, and that's it. And it's really hardly even about Tua at this point. The only way Tua is going to start at this point is if Penix looks so bad that it would be, you know, professional malpractice to play him out there. Because Tua's not doing anything. He had a decent day today, but overall, he's been awful. All right, let's take one. Let's get a palate cleanser in here before we go to break. G is up next. G. Can you hear me, G? All right, 404-726-0929. Man, we made it almost 3 hours into the show, and the calls were phenomenal. Is G back? Oh, okay. I thought G tried to call back in. 404-726-0929. So, bottom line is this, y'all. Bottom line is this. Even if you don't want to root for Michael Penix Jr., the bottom line is the following. He's the best option. So even if you're not a Michael Penix Jr. fan, he's still the best option. So just even if you have to swallow a little hard to accept it, which I don't know why. I mean, what are you mad at the guy for being injured? It's not his fault. He's injured. He's not doing that on purpose. You think he wanted a third torn ACL? You think he wants to rehab like this? No. It's not his fault. I'm not mad at Penix. It stinks. It's unfortunate that he's, you know, essentially at this point, damaged goods until he proves to us otherwise. So I get it, but I don't know why you wouldn't be rooting for the guy to have success, right? Why not? You know, is he definitely the quarterback of the future? No, not by any means. But for right now, for 2026, he's the best option by far. I mean, think about what we've seen from Tua. Cooper Rush is a career backup and Jack Strand is a project, in all seriousness. That's what you have. All right, Steve is up next. Steve, what do you think?
1: Yeah, I think the Falcons should just do a hard reset, man. You know, all these years of going, you know, 8-9, barely missing the playoffs, that's not getting you anything. You get a bad draft pick. Well, no, you need to get a middle round draft pick and kind of false hope, right?
0: Steve, but here's the problem. They can't do a hard reset now. They just paid everybody.
1: Well, I mean, my thing is the Falcons need a quarterback. Penix, like you said, I don't blame him. I just don't trust him. Like, unfortunately, his injury history is too great. It was a bad pick. You know, like, this guy with all these red flags from an injury concern, I just don't understand how you could put him as the face of your franchise for 5 years.
0: Well, this is the season. This is the season to figure it out. That's what this season is for. If he can prove to be healthy for 17 games and he plays well, they'll give him another shot. If he doesn't, they're going to move on. And Steve, by the way, do you want to trade Bijan Robinson?
1: I mean, I don't want to, but you know, if I could get a franchise quarterback, I would.
0: You want to trade Drake? Honestly, do you want to trade Drake London?
1: No. I mean, I don't think you'd have to do that. Well, I mean,
0: but that's what a reset means, because especially now that you gave all, and I appreciate the phone call, especially now, Steve, that you gave all these guys the contracts, that's what you're looking at. That's what a reset means. Tearing it down to the studs. Like what the Cardinals are doing. You know? That's a reset. What the Raiders just did by getting Fernando Mendoza. What the Browns are going to be doing this year after trading Myles Garrett. That's what it looks like. You're not keeping Bijan, Bergeron, you know, Drake, Pitts on these contracts if you're not planning on winning. Like, that's the complete opposite approach of what the Falcons did. The Falcons said, we're absolutely not going to reset and rebuild. Absolutely not. We are going.

going to be steadfast in our approach. We are going to remain in contention, and we're going to sign all these guys. That's what we're going to do. And at the end of the day, I think that needs to be compiled with giving Penix the chance and seeing if he can do it. Because if he's the answer at quarterback, that saves you so much trouble. You don't want it. Again, the Falcons have the second most cap space next year. You don't want a huge chunk of that having to go to a free agent quarterback. We saw what happens when that needs to happen. Hopefully it's Penix. All right, Mr. Jones, Josh, Patrick, Mike, stay there. You guys are up when we get back. Busy 9 o'clock hour. We'll hear from Connor Riley, Joe Patrick. Jason Longshore is coming up at the top of the hour. Busy, busy final hour here on 92.9 The Game. Chris Thomas with you till 10.

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5: Final hour of the program. Busy, busy, busy. Keeping an eye on Braves Dodgers for you. Chris Thomas Turtle with you till the top of the hour. We're in the bottom six. 3-3. Elder was good until he wasn't. And Tyler Glasnow wasn't good. And that's pretty much how we got here. 3-3, bottom six. You knew it wasn't going to be easy. So, unfortunately, when they scored those three runs in the bottom of the first, and I don't want to say false hope, but maybe false, because they came right back and put three up on the board themselves, and it's been deadlocked ever since. So, battle of the bullpens now, and we'll see what goes on, because Elder's at 98 pitches through six. I would be stunned beyond belief if they put him back out there. And Tyler Glasnow went 5 innings, 6 hits, 3 runs, struck out 7. So, he was decent, and again, this was his first time back in a very long time. So we'll keep you posted on that. But right now, back to your calls at 404-726-0929. Mr. Jones leads us off this segment. Mr. Jones.
6: Turtle, man, I don't know. Can we have like a real honest football conversation real quick?
5: Oh, sure.
6: What do you not like about trying to bring Stetson Bennett over to the Falcons? He's been in the NFL for 3 years, been behind a great system and a great quarterback coach with Sean McVay in the NFL, in the Rams, right? Coming from a good organization, has seen a lot of winning. He plays, since he is the backup, he does play their starters in practice. So, obviously, Sean McVay's been keeping him around for a minute. But with them taking Ty Simpson last year, they're going to make him expendable, correct? So for y'all guys, you know this. If you're being honest,
5: but Mr. Jones, it also shows you what the Rams really think of him. Because if they thought he was a viable option to replace Matthew Stafford, why in the world would you draft Ty Simpson?
6: Because the reason why you're drafting Ty Simpson, right? Because they're thinking the same thing I'm thinking. We can off Stetson and get another pick. To make
5: that. Mr. Jones, what?
6: That's where you got to be.
5: What planet are you getting anything higher than a 6th or 7th round pick for Stetson Bennett?
6: Okay, that's cool. Where did you draft him at? That's fine. We're going to take
5: the draft him in the 4th round. I think they drafted him in the 4th round.
6: Okay, that's cool. That's right. Same thing like y'all went the cheap route and got Tua because it only cost you a couple million bucks. Right, and look what he's looking like. You got to do better. You know what I'm saying? There's nothing about
5: Tua. But my point is, though, Mr. Jones, why would they give up a guy that they thought was going to be the heir apparent to their MVP quarterback if he was that guy? He's clearly not that guy.
6: I'm not going to say that because you got to keep the competition strong. They're not going to have a chance to get another kid.
5: Again, Mr. Jones, hang on. On what planet, if you thought Stetson Bennett was going to be the guy, and there's a chance Stafford retires at the end of this year, because there is, would you not draft either an offensive lineman or another guy to rush the passer or another receiver for him to throw to? Why on earth would you spend a 15th overall pick on a quarterback?
6: Okay, let's go. The Rams have that luxury, right? They have Puka. They have Devontae. They just picked up Myles Garrett. They're in the works of basically bringing back Aaron Donald. Their defense is straight, okay? Also, on that end, they know that they may not have a chance to get another quarterback that they like besides Stetson on there. Just

0: in case it's an emergency. You got to be prepared. It's just like having your car insurance, right?
1: But Mr. Jones, no. Here's where I disagree with you, and thank you for the call. Good back and forth. Here's the difference, Oren. You can do that in the fourth round or the fifth round or bring in a UDFA. Maybe the Rams took a chance on Jack Strand in this hypothetical world that we're imagining here. But you can't get me past the fact that they drafted Ty Simpson, number 15 overall, in the first round. If they thought for 1 second that Stetson Bennett was the long-term answer and the replacement for Stafford, for 1 second, no. They would never do that. Why on earth would they do that? Again, they would get, is Davante Adams going to be there next year? They would draft his replacement. They would draft another offensive lineman to keep him upright. They would draft another edge rusher to go alongside Myles Garrett if Aaron Donald plays one more year and then retires. Why would they draft a quarterback? They wouldn't. If they believed Stetson was the man to take over for Stafford, they would not have drafted Ty Simpson. Period. Stop. Full stop. And Mr. Jones, I'm sorry. Maybe you can convince other people, but you can't convince me. I refuse to give in to that fact about Stetson Bennett. That if Sean McVay, the quarterback whisperer of the NFL, the hottest coach on the planet, Super Bowl winner, has a team that's probably going to win the Super Bowl again. If he thought Stetson Bennett was the answer to replace Matt Stafford, they would never waste a 15th overall pick on a guy they thought was going to be a backup quarterback. Do you know how stupid that sounds? I'm sorry. That's just facts, man. You want to talk about facts? That's just facts. Josh is up next. Josh.
2: Turtle, what's up, man?
1: What up?
2: Hey, brother, I ain't going to lie to you, man. I'm not envious of you at all, bro. I've been listening to the show the last, about 7 hours, and at least about 6.5 of it has been filled with nonsense. Jack Strand, Stetson Bennett, Jesus Lord. Anyway, of course, you know, I'm on the Michael Penix train. I might be the conductor of the Michael Penix train, you know what I'm saying? I feel like you've actually touched on it, and I definitely know a caller touched on it earlier, where you can't necessarily in one sentence be like, oh, admit that, you know, the team has had bad coaching the last 5 years, really. But let's just talk about the last two since he's been here, and also admit that the offensive coordinator was in over his head, and then also try to hang that blame on said quarterback. You know, we've been talking all offseason, and I told you that I firmly believe that if you get Michael, you know, proper coaching, actual NFL level quarterbacks coach, which he has now, you know, you can iron out whatever little kinks mechanically that he's had, you know, throughout his whole life, because talent will get you so far, but, you know, good coaching will get you over the hump. So, you know, and then all the weapons that we have on offense.
1: Well, Friday is going to be a big first test to that, Josh.
2: Oh, it is. I absolutely agree. And, you know, the whole world is going to be watching. Half of the fan base is going to be rooting for him to fail. Half the fan base is going to be rooting for him to succeed. What would be ironic and actually kind of funny is when Jack gets in the game on Friday and if he stinks it up, I wonder what everybody's going to be saying then. But, you know, I just feel like this, like the caller said before, whether y'all like it or not, Mike is going to be the starter. So you might as well start to rally around the fact that he's going to be the quarterback this year. And what happens with that, let it fall where it may. You know, like, you can't, because, you know, my point still stands, and I've said it before, I'll say it again, over his 2 years as a starting quarterback, the Falcons have lost 5 of his games that he's put them in position to win. So if that's the case, and it's actually fact. But if you iron those little details out, man, you have a playoff team. So I just think that

0: Everybody should just be ready to rally around Michael, and let's see what we got.
1: Well, that's the thing, Josh, and I appreciate the phone call. Clearly, Warren disagrees.
2: I'm at my wit's end with that whole narrative now about the five games blown by the defense or special teams.
1: No, it doesn't work.
2: I'm at the point where it doesn't matter who's hesitant at this point now. I'm going to react that way because it's the most tired. It's getting to the point where it's becoming Strand-esque in how it's as formed.
1: No, it's being used as a crutch to support an argument. There's no doubt about that. But the irony is, Orin, I'm not fighting Josh on Penix. I'm agreeing with him. So we don't even need to bring that up. Like, I agree with Josh that we need to let bygones be bygones at this point. And I said it earlier, and Josh just brought it up again. Like, Penix is going to be the guy. So whether you agree with him or not, or whether you like him or not, or whatever, like, there's no point in trying to shoot him down for no reason at this point. It's not like it's Deshaun Watson in Cleveland where he's, you know, coming up to the fan base and being like, y'all disrespected me, you know, y'all are writing me off, let me write you the next chapter, like doing all this, you know, fussing at the media. He's been the opposite. He's been nothing but kind and generous. And honestly, Orin, he's probably talked too much, if we're being honest. He's been too honest and too open with us about where he's at and his mental approach and his physical approach. So I agree with Josh on that 100%. Like, we don't need to make the argument for Penix. It's there to be had whether you agree with it or not, because it's the reality of the situation about where the team is. Tua has stunk. Cooper Rush is a backup. And Jack Strand is a project. That's the state of the Falcons quarterback room right now. That's the reality of it. Penix is the starter. Tua is the backup for now. Cooper Rush may get in there. At some point, if somebody gets injured, Jack Strand is a project that you stash away. Patrick is up next. Patrick.
3: Turtle.
1: What's up?
3: How are you?
1: Doing well, man. What's going on?
3: Talking about the quarterback situation, I think this year's a wash anyways. It's a wash. I mean, how long does it take somebody who's just went through this kind of ACL tear to get healthy and trust their knee anyways? How long does that take?
1: Well, there is no – it's an inexact science, Patrick. It's different for every person.
3: Well, in baseball and in football, I think everybody – it's the consensus that it's at least going to take 2 years. Like, you don't trust it the first year. He was just talking, you know, 3 weeks ago that he doesn't trust his knee. You know, it's going to take getting hit a few times. So, you know.
1: Well, the hope is he gets, the hope is, Patrick, that he gets some of that rust knocked off on Friday against Miami. Some of it.
3: Yeah, I mean, yeah. I just think it's going to take longer. You know, I just don't think he's ready.
1: Well, let me ask you this. That's not true. He led a team to a national championship. Come on, stop. Again, and I appreciate it, Patrick. Again, Warren, with this revisionist history stuff to fit in there. Don't come on the program and just make stuff up. Michael Penix was insanely good at Washington. I mean, come on, man. That's the second time in the last hour somebody came on the radio station and just flatly made something up. Somebody, I think the caller was Chris, that came on and said that Jack Strand is going to be a superstar in the NFL. And he said it like it was a fact. It's not a fact.
2: Like, we missed something.
1: Yeah, like, it's like, you know, it's like, oh, you idiot, the sky is blue. No.
2: My bad. I'm sorry I wasn't thinking or aware of this like you were.
1: Michael Penix, you ready for this, Orin? Michael Penix Jr. threw for 4,900 yards, 36 touchdowns, and had a 66% completion percentage at his final year.
2: Heisman final. He was the runner-up.
1: Again, Patrick, you want me to read these numbers again? He threw for 4,900 yards, 36 touchdowns, and had a 66% completion percentage his final year in Washington. You're literally just making stuff up. Like, don't do that, please. Don't come on the air and just give misinformation.

0: Like, if you want to come on the air and say that Michael Penix Jr. wasn't even that good in college, please take the time to confirm that. Please. Don't do yourself and the audience and me and Oren and the radio station a disservice by coming on the air and having to have me waste time correcting you. Come on. Guys, I'm serious. I hold us here at the night show to a high standard. And 97% of you are phenomenal. Okay? But there's this little contingency that drives me up the wall because you guys don't do the research. You don't come with facts. You know I'm here to go back and forth with you. I love it. It's my favorite part of the job, to have a healthy sports debate. But if you just come on here and just spew nonsense and tell me that you know for a fact that Jack Strand is going to be a superstar in the NFL, or you tell me that Michael Penix Jr. wasn't that good in college, and then I read you the stats that he threw for 5,000 yards and 36 touchdowns at his final season in Washington, what do you expect me to do? I don't want to be a jerk, but you're forcing me to be a jerk. I don't like being a jerk. I like having fun. It's turtle. Turtle. It's not turtle. And I feel like I have to be turtle sometimes. But 97% of you are great. It's just this little contingency. Like, now I got to stop the show in its tracks and prove to you why you're wrong, instead of keeping the flow of the conversation going. That's annoying. I don't like doing that. And it makes me sound like a jerk. And I'm not a jerk. I'm a pleasant fellow. And I try to be that with you on the show. And so many of you are so great. But there's been a couple of you tonight that have just come on here with bad information. It's not even opinions. It's like, it's just bad information with no fact behind it whatsoever. He's got to be a little bit better than that. Again, if you want to come on and debate me about Michael Penix Jr., that's fine. But don't tell me he wasn't a good quarterback in college when he threw for 5,000 yards, 36 touchdowns, and had a 66% completion percentage his final year at Washington. That's just wrong. Sorry. All right, Joe Patrick up next. Your call's up next, 404-726-0929. Chris Thomas tonight, 92.9 The Game.
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0: music has even more meaning today as we talk about the return of Michael Penix Jr. It's Chris Thomas tonight, Turtle, live in the Kia Studios with you till 10 o'clock. We'll get into the Braves and Dodgers coming up next hour and a whole lot more shenanigans abound. But right now, we got to head out to the hotline. Welcome in Joe Patrick for his weekly appearance. All right, Joe, how was Michael Penix Jr. today? What type of practice did they do? Give us all the details fit to print here. What's going on?
1: It was all right. I jokingly say that because everybody is, like you say, on pins and needles to kind of hear about how he's doing. And obviously there's so much, drama and intrigue wrapped up in this quarterback competition. And it is exciting. I mean, it's definitely exciting now that he's back out on the field with like true competitive reps, obviously going against each other. But I say that to say that then you get so excited for it. And then you see in practice and it's like, yeah, all right. These are just like two quarterbacks that are both playing. Now, I will say that yesterday, Penix had a throw to Drake London that they feature on their social media, and I retweeted it. But like, that was a special throw, and those are the kinds of throws that, frankly, we got accustomed to seeing Penix make last training camp after he had gotten his feet wet for a few games. And so we, but none of those today, really. He was 5 for 12. He attempted some, like, glamorous, but just kind of like dramatic downfield passes showing off that big arm, but they were incomplete for whatever reason. So it was just kind of a ho-hum day. He's moving around well, and it's kind of important, I think, like when we talk about what's going on at camp and people who are reading the reports about, he was 5 for 12, Tua was 8 for 12. I mean, Tua was better. Not necessarily, I would say. And honestly, it's not even about who's better, but for me, it's just like I'm just looking at how especially Penix is moving around and doing these kinds of things, like really making a qualitative assessment as opposed to the quantitative where we're just kind of counting the stats and things. And I would say on that metric, he did really well today. He, probably got sacked, probably took a couple sacks, which obviously he's not actually getting sacked, but by virtue of, the quote unquote sack, he then is extending the play. So we got to see him kind of, move out to his left often is what he was doing, obviously as a left-handed quarterback and throwing on the run a little bit. So he's moving well. He seemed to be, moving well. I think it was particularly notable that he was moving well today after having had like the first full practice yesterday. And I know that was kind of something that Kevin Stefanski has mentioned, is that's not just the performance in terms of like how he is progressing, but also, how is he recovering? How is his body recovering from one practice to the next? And so I think that it was a check mark in that respect, and very interesting to see, the depth chart. I just saw that as I just got home. Exactly. I just made the hour long trek home in the sun. So, I was just about to, lay down, have some relaxation. Then I saw that, we have two starting quarterbacks basically here going into the last preseason game. So that's certainly going to set up for its own drama on Friday night.
0: Well, I was just about to ask you, what, to the best of your knowledge, what do you believe the plan will be on Friday?
1: Yeah, so just ahead of that, I will say that Kevin Stefanski will give us the plan for who all is going to practice tomorrow. And notably, he is speaking after tomorrow's practice. So I think that tells you, like, he wants to give everybody, media fans, et cetera, the proper indication of what the plans are for the game. So I think it's actually proper for him to speak after tomorrow's practice so that he can make sure that, nothing happens that's out of the ordinary, whether that's, God forbid, something happening to one of these quarterbacks or offensive linemen. I'll say that, like, I think for me, in terms of what I predict on Friday, I think they'll both play. I don't think that either will play for very long. And I think that if there's going to be any difference in the amount that they play, I think Penix might get a little more time because they've been very intentional, as Kevin Stefanski would say, about kind of evening out the snaps. And obviously Tua had snaps that Michael didn't get in the first game against the Broncos. So they may try to, give themselves some more reps from which to evaluate. Either way, though, I would not anticipate either being on the field for very long.

0: long because you're going to need your first team offensive line to be protecting for both of these guys. And so you don't want to be putting your offensive line through that. We've already seen Jake Matthews got a little nicked up in that game against the Broncos. And so if something like that were to even happen, I do wonder if plans to change on the fly. Again, God forbid if something like that does happen. The good news is that Juwan Taylor has been back, the right tackle, and he's looked fine. I think really kind of solidified that right side that was so worrisome against the Broncos. So they will be improved on that offensive line. That will certainly help both of these quarterbacks, I think, get some good reps for the coaches to evaluate. Because even Tua's reps in that Broncos game, I don't think there was a ton for the coaches to really evaluate from it because the offensive line in front of him was such a mess. The plays couldn't really develop, I think, in the way that they would have wanted to see.
1: Do you think the narrative, the growing narrative that Tua hasn't won the job, quote unquote, so Penix should, you know, have a leg up at this point is fair?
0: I do think it's fair. And I don't know if I would say he has a leg up necessarily, but I would think that, like, he has a chance to win this job for the week one. And, you know, that's, you'd be crazy. I would have said you were crazy if you were to have said that, you know, 2 or 3 weeks ago. But, you know, this is where we're at now. And you can't help but wonder why Tua has not been named the starter. I mean, I don't think we don't need to wonder why too much. I think it's pretty obvious that it's been because the performances have been so lackluster, you know, and it's obviously what happened against the Broncos. You know, I wasn't there to see it personally, but obviously, you know, looked rough, apparently, according to reports, against Indianapolis. And so I think that ultimately, though, this comes down to, like, they want somebody to win this job. They want somebody to earn it. It kind of goes back to the whole, like, totem behind Matt Ryan. Remember when he gave that speech about, like, what it means to be an Atlanta Falcon? He was like, you got to go out there and earn it. I think they want one of these quarterbacks to actually go out there and show why they should be the ones to be the quarterback. And so, but, you know, I think that if Tua were, like, kind of in the poll, like, or I think there was basically already that opportunity for Tua to have made that impression, and it clearly hasn't happened yet by virtue of the fact that he's not been named the starting quarterback. And so for that reason, I think this is all playing out basically as well as it possibly could have for Michael Penix personally to get as many snaps as possible this season.
1: Do you think Drake and Bijan will play on Friday?
0: Ooh, good question. I mean, I try not to inject my opinion too much into this. I am a

0: like, no, I want everybody to get in that mode, to like have at least gone through the routine of, you know, getting dressed, going through your warm up, going out on the field, playing at least for, you know, one series or whatever it might be, you know, before you take a seat, and just to kind of get them in that mode. That's what this week has been all been. It's all, this week has been a replica of what they will face, what they'll have in the regular season, which I think is super smart by Kevin Stefanski, and not just like the practice schedule, but, you know, the coaches meeting with media, the coordinators meeting with media, like everybody has to do their normal routine, which is very good. So for that reason, maybe I could see them playing, but I think that the most likely thing is that they're not going to risk it, and that they trust that these guys, you know, have the requisite experience and that they'll be just fine, which I'm sure they will be. And I will note that we talked to Drake after practice today. He looked pretty run down. I mean, it was a very long, intense practice for them today too. And so I think these starters, some of them might be feeling the effects of a tough work week this week on the field.
1: You think there's a chance that both Tyler Goodson and Cash Jones make the 53?
0: So my initial inclination, especially on that Colts game, was like, yes, both these guys have to be on the roster. I think there's a chance, but I also feel like, you know, the more I think about this roster, I'm going to do a podcast, Joe Patrick, on football, where we kind of really break down, go through the roster prediction, just for the exercise of showing why carrying Tyler Goodson and Cash Jones on the roster might be problematic, even if they are your, you know, third and fourth best running backs. Just because there are other positions that may need some allocation, especially the quarterback position, where you might need to allocate an extra slot that you may not have previously been needing. Or maybe you can actually put Cash Jones on the roster and, you know, he's a quote unquote running back, but he's kind of like a running back slash wide receiver. And that means you leave off a Chris Blair, for example, or who would be your wide receiver five. And maybe you'll need to carry four wide receivers because you're carrying Cash Jones. There's lots of different ways they can manipulate it. But the thing I will say about guys making the roster, and as a broader point, Chris, is that it's not a meritocracy in terms of like, these are your 53 best players. It's really like your 53 most valuable prospects, or basically your 53 most valuable players on the market that you need to secure, so that other teams don't snipe them when all the cuts happen. Because, you know, for a Chris Blair, a Cooper Rush, for example, like maybe these guys are guys that, you know, other teams would have been able to pick them off of practice squads in previous years, and they clearly haven't done it. So that kind of means by default that their value isn't as such where they may need to be carried on the roster.
1: All right. I've waited until close to the end to ask, because I've been pulling my hair out, Joe, about this Jack Strand thing. I mean, the amount of overreaction has gotten to levels unforeseen, and that's saying a lot, especially for this market, given an 8-year playoff drought. Would they consider making him QB3? I mean, again, to your point about the practice squad and him making the rounds on social media, you think he would be a candidate to get picked off?
0: We were having this debate in the press room today, and I, you know, Chris, this might surprise you. I don't know, but I was kind of bucking the trend of most in saying that I actually think they should put him on the 53 man roster. And if they're not going to carry four quarterbacks, which would be kind of crazy to carry four on the 53 man, then I think you can waive Cooper Rush. And I don't think that Cooper Rush is a quarterback that other teams around the NFL are going to go look at and try to snap up. Cooper Rush was not on a team when training camps around the league started. The Falcons, of course, picked him up because Trevor Siemian showed up with an injury, so he was unable to play. And, you know, no offense to Cooper Rush or anything, and I actually think he's probably the better quarterback, right? Like, if you had to play an NFL game right now and you were choosing between Cooper Rush or Jack Strand, you're putting Cooper Rush in there. But I think, in my opinion, you can actually waive Cooper Rush, sign him back onto your practice squad. Then you can even practice, you can elevate him off that practice squad for the first four games of the season, and make him your QB3 ostensibly, even though Jack Strand is on your roster, and then kind of see where you're at there, you know, week three, week four, once you are starting to approach that maxed out number of elevations, then you can kind of sort out the quarterback room and make room on the roster. And at that point, there will have been injuries and all kinds of different things. So I don't think it's out of the realm of possibility for Jack Strand to make this 53 man. And I actually think that they should keep him, because I think it would just be a pretty devastating blow to see him get picked up by, couldn't you see like Sean Payton just doing it out of spite, just because he thinks it

0: would like be
1: yeah, because he'd be the next because he'd turn him into the next Taysom Hill. That's what he would
0: right.
1: do.
0: Right. Yeah. Yes. Yes.
1: All right. So last one here. Could they hypothetically, if Cooper Rush plays really well on Friday night, and Michael Penix Jr. plays really well on Friday night, is there any chance that they would cut Tua?
0: I wouldn't. I never say never, but I would say they would only do that if like Tua has approached them behind the scenes and basically said he doesn't want to be there or something like that. And I don't think that that would happen. So do I think it would happen? No. Do I think it's, there's 0% chance? No, but I think it's probably like a less than 1% chance that something like that would happen. And maybe it could happen even like later in the season, but that, who knows? But it's hard for me to imagine that they would want to cut themselves that thin at that position, especially considering like you have, injury risks with obviously Tua, but obviously Michael Penix as well. And so I feel like you can't feel like you're too overstocked at that position right now if you're the Falcons.
1: All right. We've been bashing them all season, rightfully so. But Joe, Atlanta United all of a sudden 3 in a row.
0: Yeah.
1: And they're not completely out of the playoff picture. What's going on?
0: MLS, man, you win 3 games in a row, you are right back in things. In fact, it says something that the team has won 3 games in a row and they're still outside of the playoff picture. But, hey, credit to them. They are back in the chase and they got a great player by MLS standards today. And Brielle Mbolo coming over, Swiss international has been just a massive player for Switzerland in a Switzerland national team that's really been on the rise since he's been with them and should be a player that really helps facilitate the attack, not just through himself, but through other players. I think that's the idea with him, is that he can actually elevate some of the other players on his team, which they desperately need. So it's a credit to Atlanta United. I don't think they've played drastically different in the wins than they have in some of the losses that preceded it. But I think it's generally a higher level that they've played at since the World Cup. So you hope that they can just kind of keep trending the right way and, just make the soccer an entertaining product week in, week out. I think that's what fans want to see more than anything else.
1: Real quick, gut answer, yes or no. By the time we talk this time next week, Falcons name a starter.
0: Yes.
1: Oh, okay.
0: Yes.
1: All right. I was almost positive you were going to say no, and they were going to ride this thing out to the studs.
0: Ian Cunningham is scheduled to speak on Wednesday, so that might be, they may do it that day, and I believe that's tentative, I feel like they have to. But we'll see.
1: Well, because they have, 2 weeks after the final game before Pittsburgh? So if they wanted to, they could drag this thing out.
0: They
1: longer.
0: Could, yeah, but they got to get the starter ready. They got to get the starter ready. I think it would give fans confidence to know that they know that who the guy is.
1: Yeah. So. All right, I like it. All right, Joe, we'll talk next week. We'll see if your prediction comes true.
0: All right, looking forward to that.
1: Great stuff there from our very own Joe Patrick. All right, we'll close out the show. Got a couple.

0: Got a couple people on hold who still want to weigh in. JJ. Oh, never mind. No, we don't. 404-726-0929. If you'd like to call in, we got a couple more minutes to take a call.
1: Several lines are open.
0: Yeah, 404-726-0929. We hardly ever take calls in the 9 o'clock hour anyway, but call screener just was not updated when I checked it. That's all. All right, Braves, Dodgers, getting late early. 3-3, top 8. 2 on, 2 out. We'll see if the Atlanta Braves can get a clutch hit or two to make this thing a victory. A much-needed victory over the Dodgers in Game 1 of a 3-game set at Truist. We'll do all that and more. 404-726-0929 on 92.9 The Game.
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6: 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So I said no. I was booked on the Deitch Podcast before the Taylor Swift phenomenon. 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

wants to get the whatever, the heebie-jeebies out of his system, he's got to go out there and he's got to face live pitching. Live pitching. I'm looking at the Braves-Dodgers game and I'm talking football. He's got to face a live pass rush. That's what he has to do. He's not. He has to get the like over adrenaline rush that's going to come his way. He's got to be able to manage that. And that may take one snap. It may take 10. It may take 50. Who knows? But at least on Friday, he's going to be able to work through some of that. I don't know how much. Stefanski is supposedly going to lay out a plan. Maybe tomorrow, maybe Thursday. But we'll know sooner rather than later what the plan is going to be or supposed to be by the time this thing kicks off on Friday night. And, of course, we'll have the coverage here for you on 92.9 The Game, and I'll have the flyover. It'll be a really interesting flyover to react right away. And you call me up at 404-726-0929 right after the postgame show, and we'll talk about it. How did he look? How much did he play? How long were the starters out there for? How did Tua look? These are all things that we're going to have to talk about on Friday night. Well, it'll be Saturday morning at that point. And it's going to be pivotal for him to reach the next step of his recovery. This is going to be the hardest one. To step back into that ring, literally and figuratively, and put yourself back out there. Even in the 11-on-11, he's not really exposed. I mean, something could happen. He could get tripped on. He could get rolled up on. But it's not the same as another guy wearing another jersey trying to come and rip your head off. It's just, it's not the same. So Friday's really going to be the first test. Friday's really going to be the first time that he's tested like he hasn't been tested all offseason. And we don't know how he's going to respond. That's why everyone keeps joking around that, oh, this is going to be the most watched Falcons preseason game ever. It might be. Has there ever been this much on the line before in a preseason game for the Falcons? I don't know. Not that I can remember. I mean, QB1 is on the line right here. The most important position in all the sports is on the line in the final preseason game for the Falcons. As crazy as that sounds to say. But listen, it is what it is. Tua has had all offseason to prove to the coaches that he should be the man. And not only has he not done that, he's done the opposite. All he's done is cast more doubt. Make us all feel like, oh, that's not the Tua that led the league in passing. That's not the Tua that threw 30 touchdowns and threw for 4,500 yards. Yikes. That's not the Tua I remember. That's the Tua from the last 2 years. The one that looks skittish and scared in the pocket. The one that doesn't want to hold on to the ball and throw it anywhere near close to down the field. He's not that guy right now. Maybe he will be again at some point. Certainly not right now. He's not a guy that instills any faith or confidence in you. And it's not just when he's on the field. It's when he's been at the podium, too. He has not met with the media and, I think, commanded the sort of respect and enthusiasm as he could have. His answers have seemed very blasé, very ho-hum, workman-like, don't really reflect to me a true leader. Not that Michael is William Shakespeare, but I at least feel like I'm listening to a quarterback. With Tua at times, it's just felt very blah, very almost calculated, like he's trying not to say the wrong thing, but I don't think that's going to be our problem anymore pretty soon, Atlanta. Because I think Tua's going to go out on Friday, shut everybody up, and we're going to roll. That's what I honestly think is going to happen. Because it would be crazy

to think that Tua's anywhere near that starting job right now. Crazy. I can't believe it. I don't believe it. But we'll see. Maybe they both get a lot of run on Friday. Maybe they hardly get any run at all. But Joe Patrick said he thinks the next time we talk, in a week from today, there's a decent chance we'll know who the quarterback is. Y'all ready? Y'all ready for that announcement? Oh, boy. One more time, rest in peace, Dolly. Dolly Parton passing away today at the age of 80. Just an icon in every sense of the word. Movies, music, philanthropy, sex symbol. Really just was the full package of it, of a life well-lived. Really covered every aspect. Just everything you hear, universally beloved, so talented, was able to stay relevant for 6 decades in Hollywood, something that almost nobody's able to do, and just one of those, universally, all you see is just praise and love and respect and condolences out for Dolly Parton, the legend, passing away today at the age of 80. All right, that'll do it for this edition of Chris Thomas Tonight. Appreciate O producing. Appreciate everybody who called in. Really, just rocking on the phones the last couple of days. Really appreciate it. Tomorrow, we'll obviously react to what the Braves, how they finish this one up. And, of course, more talk about the Falcons as well. Stay tuned for Jason Longshore. 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
15: Let's kick it, Atlanta. 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Atlanta United's won 3 straight. We'll talk about how. They have a new designated player, striker. We got the chance to meet him today, Brillon Bolo. Then we'll head over to Athens, and we'll talk about soccer in Sanford. A new record in NCAA soccer, both men and women, set last Thursday. The Dogs are off to a great start. We'll talk about some of the other programs around the state. We'll end with the 3-4-3. Y'all know that by now. You know who I am. I'm Jason Longshore. You know who she is, Madison Cruz. What's up, Maddie?
16: Hanging out. I think this is, you know, it's been a nice 2 days of being able to catch my breath a little bit. I think with the college soccer season fully in swing and then with Atlanta United on top of it and the twos, yeah, it's chaos, but it's the good kind of chaos. It's the chaos that we love, so, you know, I can't really complain too much.
15: It was a 9-point week kind of chaos. I mean, yeah. I'll give you my chaos. So last time I was with the great listeners of AST on 92.9 The Game, I was in Minneapolis, Minnesota. We only went to St. Paul for the game. We actually stayed in Minneapolis. It was very nice. I was there last Tuesday. We were getting ready for the game in Minnesota, and we saw a kind of interesting match with some great goals. Tomas Akob, which is kind of a recurring thing these days. Tristan Muyamba, which has also been a recurring thing these days. And Atlanta United won that, flew back, got on the ground at about 4 in the morning or so. You went to Athens for soccer in Sanford. I went to Macon for Mercer's men's home opener. Then you had Atlanta United training on Friday. Then you had Atlanta United 2 on Saturday. Then you had the Atlanta United first team on Sunday. Then Brillon Bolo was also signed in the midst of all of that, and he was introduced to the people today. So it's

0: busy as of late.
1: Do you want me to run through mine as well?
0: Yes, please do.
1: All right. So Tuesday, you were traveling. I called Atlanta United, too, at the training ground early at 11 a.m.
0: Mm-hmm.
1: Then Wednesday, I went down to Fayetteville, Georgia, to call the U.S. women's youth national team. It was the U-17s facing Canada, where they got a dominant victory.
0: A lot of goals in that one.
1: A lot of goals in that one. Maddie Di Maria with the hat trick in that one. El Capitan as well for the U-17s. Then Thursday, went down to Athens for soccer at Sanford. Incredible atmosphere. We'll get more into that later. But then Friday, I came back to Kennesaw, called Kennesaw State versus the Citadel. Then on Saturday, had Atlanta United 2. Then Sunday, I was in Athens calling UGA women's soccer versus the Milwaukee Panthers for the SEC Network Plus. And then from there, went straight to the Benz for the match that we obviously saw against against Sporting KC.
0: Oh, I left one out. I did the Atlanta United U16s on Sunday morning.
1: You did the U16s.
0: Yes, against Stuttgart. So. Yeah, forgot that one. Yeah, it's that time of year where we're calling games all over the place. We got a ton of games to call this week. It's what we do. And it's really cool when you get what's happening with Atlanta United right now. And there's just so much to talk about. I mean, we'll talk about the Minnesota game a little bit, but it feels like ancient history at this point because you stacked up another win on top of it on Sunday against Kansas City. You're 3 points out of a playoff spot right now. And yeah, I mean, let's work backwards. Let's talk about Breel Embolo and him being announced on Sunday at around lunchtime, being in the building, seeing the match, introducing himself to some of his teammates beforehand. We had the chance to talk with him today. What were your takeaways from what Breel had to say today?
1: Yeah, I think, you know, he's a player that we all got to see, I think, really shine bright in the World Cup, obviously with Switzerland. And, you know, there's going to be conversation about what happened in that matchup between Switzerland and Argentina. That, to me, is like, all right, let's move past it.
0: Yeah, it's been frustrating that that's come up so often. Like, everything about the signing.
1: He certainly has. He mentioned it in the presser. He's like, oh, we're done.
0: It's over.
1: He's like, it's happened. It's like, it happened, you know, whatever. But I think the thing that stood out to me, especially, is the way I think he talked about coming into the league. And really highlighting, you know, like, yeah, I mean, I know it's a difficult league. It's a very open league, and it's a league where things can change on a dime. And I think especially for a team like Atlanta United right now, especially with the situation right now, being only a couple of points out from the playoff picture and bringing in Embolo is huge, especially with an attack right now that is riding hot. You got three straight wins in a row. You're getting Tristan Moyamba heavily involved. He's finding the back of the net. Tomas Akob is delivering striker's finish. And then Miguel Amarón is finding those moments. He became the club's leading assist leader on Sunday. Alexi Maranchu connecting the dots. Everything seems to be working from the back to the front now. And you add in Breel Embolo. This is going to be huge. I think especially having that number nine up top. I think it's going to give another outlet. Because one thing as well that people are going to talk about with Embolo that I don't think they realize is he's not just a scorer, he's also an assister. He's going to find ways to help the team no matter what it is. If he's scoring goals, if he's the one setting up the goals, he's going to be that guy. And I think that's what you want for this team. And the way he talked about approaching MLS, approaching the team, I think the big one that I've seen on social media, but I do love it, is, you know, he's not here on holiday. He's here to win. He's here to get things done. And I loved hearing that from him, and I'm pumped to see him in action.
0: Yeah, I mean, this is a guy who's 29 years old. He's coming off of a big World Cup for Switzerland where he got goals and assists. This is a guy who's played in the Swiss League at Basel. He's played in the Bundesliga. He's played in Ligue 1. He's bounced around those leagues, so he's used to adapting to different styles of play. I mean, those are three very different kinds of play in those leagues, and MLS is another one that'll be an adjustment for him. I think what's going to be interesting is, yeah, I've seen people describe him in a lot of different ways, and sometimes they're all conflicting. I think he's just a complete number nine. I think I've seen people try to diminish his pace. I wouldn't do that. I think he's not going to be the fastest player in the league, but he can definitely get in behind back lines, and that's something that Atlanta United has not had for a while. I mean, you look at these past three games where you're getting goals, you're having to manufacture them a little bit, you're getting some from set pieces. You don't have that kind of speed to just get in behind. Embolo is going to give you that ability to get in behind. He can also

0: hold the play up? And this was something that Tata Martino talked about a lot when it came to Latte Lot. He talked about it last week, would have been the week before, technically, before the Red Bulls game, when the Embolo reports broke, and he was describing kind of the striker he would like, and it sure sounded a lot like a Swiss striker. But one of the things was being able to connect. And I think it's something that Manu talked about, Latte Lot talked about, being asked to like drop in, combine with players, play to him. He'd play the ball off to somebody, and he wasn't ever comfortable with that. I think Brill is very comfortable doing that. And the other thing he talked about was pressing. He gets that in this kind of team and in this kind of league, you've got to be willing to work off the ball. And he has that. So I think he's just a complete nine. He can do a lot of different things for this team. And when you take that and you put it into a team that's got confidence right now, and that's the thing that makes it easier to integrate, is you're walking into a locker room that's in a really good mood. Hopefully Mauricio Amaro is going to be able to walk into that locker room here very soon and join the midfield, and then you get some depth back, and then you get some ability to handle things differently than you had to on Sunday against Kansas City, where I called the team at the end of that game. I said it was like a jalopy with a flat tire and leaking oil and running out of gas trying to get into the driveway. And that's what it felt like. But hey, they did. If they had to hop out and push the thing into the driveway, they got the car home. They got the win. And that's something they weren't able to do against Philadelphia. So that's progress. But if you get some depth, then you can actually do some things about it when you get tired.
1: That was the thing that stood out to me the most was in the Sporting KC game was the fact that there's been so many situations this season where we've seen the team go up and have the lead, and then when it gets just close to the end, it's just you see the brakes kind of you see things kind of start to fall a little bit, and then that's when the other team can come in. One thing I loved about it was a grind at the very end because again you're dealing with the double match week, you're dealing with that compression and everything else like that piles on, and especially with adding in the depth that you're going to be adding in with Amaro, with Brett, like that's huge, and especially moving forward because there's a lot more double match weeks as we get closer to the very end of the season because of the World Cup break and everything else. You're going to have to deal with that a lot, and having that back and having the ability to rely on a lot of those people on the bench to be able to have that depth is huge, especially looking ahead to the playoff picture because again, we're talking about that because we're only a couple of points out because everything other than like the two top teams, I think, in the West and the East, which is Nashville and I'm blanking on the West. I need to catch them.
0: Vancouver. I think Vancouver, it's funny. I think Nashville and Vancouver are the two elite teams in MLS.
1: Definitely.
0: I think Miami and LAFC have so much talent that you cannot discount them, even if they're up and down at times. Like, they can go win the thing and it's not going to surprise you. Beyond that, it feels totally wide open. Anybody can beat anybody. I think Chicago is trying to step up into that top tier. We'll see by the time we get to the end of the season. I think it's wide open. And I'm going to say the same thing that I said about the U.S. during the World Cup. I know it's the cool thing to do to say, well, they won three games, but nothing's fully fixed yet. No, and there's always that caveat. Can we stop doing that? Can we just say, look, this is a team now that's 3 points out of a playoff spot? Because that's the fact. And if you win and the results go your way this weekend, you're in a playoff spot. And everything feels different now. And that's how quickly things can turn in the league. But that's not a bad thing. And you don't have to have the qualifier to it. Just be happy about it.
1: It's something that honestly, like what Brell talked about, especially when it comes to football. Football is a game that is kind of fast, and things can change on a dime. And that's what's happening in MLS right now. Like it's so crazy that we're looking at like when we looked at a table from week 4 or 5 of MLS at the very beginning, and we're looking at it now. It is completely different, and that's how quickly things can change. I mean, look, 2024. I mean, Atlanta was able to get into the playoffs, and then they had the play-in game. That is one of those situations that it is so crazy.
0: Oh,
1: But that
0: 2018. I mean,
1: happened.
0: if you want to go back to 2018, I will never forget being on the bus headed to Yankee Stadium for the first game of the playoffs, and every pundit on MLS Soccer's show that they were doing to preview the playoffs, because we were game one, said, "Oh, NYC in two games, no problem. They're going to win this easy, no problem." And

0: nobody gave Atlanta the opportunity to go win the thing. So you never know in a playoff league, especially. And when you start to add guys like Brel Embolo and Mauricio Amaro, two very talented players that are going to come into your starting 11 before the end of the season, we're just having a completely different conversation about where 2026 can go the rest of the way. Are they going to win MLS Cup? Who knows? Are they going to make the playoffs? Who knows? But are they compelling and interesting to watch right now? Yes. So you don't need to put the little qualifier on it. You can just enjoy what's happening in front of you and enjoy the fight that you're seeing in this group right now. That leads us to what's on tap. It's brought to you by Michelob Ultra, the official beer sponsor of FIFA World Cup 26. Three straight wins, and that means you get ready to try to make it four against a team that you know very well. And we'll be making a little trip down I-85 to come to Atlanta, Charlotte FC. I'm just going to let you say what you want to say about Charlotte in about 60 seconds.
1: Listen, they're a team that I am maybe not necessarily too high on, I think, in certain moments. I think that there's a lot of history there, and I think it's a team that I think talks a lot of big talk and then sometimes maybe doesn't show it. Yep. And when they don't show it, then there's a lot of complaining and a lot of excuses and a lot of things like that nature. And it's from the team. It's also from the coaching staff. And I think that is about as far I want to go, because Fair enough. I think we might get into a territory where I might be saying some other things that I shouldn't be saying.
0: So well, you and Andy Bunker and Noah White and Miles Williams and me, I think, are on the anti-Charlotte train about just everything in general. So Charlotte FC gets lumped into that. That game is Saturday, 6:30 for the pregame. Maddie will be with Abe Gordon for that. And then Mike Conti and I will take over for kickoff at 7:40. Coming up next, let's bounce around the college scene. We'll make a trip over to Athens and talk about a record-setting crowd and more. More AST coming up around the corner on 92.9 The Game and the Odyssey app.
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Welcome back. 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The college season is underway. Men's teams started last Thursday. Women's teams have been underway for an extra week before that. And there's so much to talk about all around the state of Georgia. But we're going to start in Athens because this was something that we heard about, what, Maddie? I feel like end of May, early June, where they announced that, hey, we're going to do a game in Sanford Stadium for the first soccer match there since the men's gold medals match in the 1996 Olympics. The U.S. women, obviously, the night before won the women's gold medal, the first ever women's soccer gold medal. That was 1996. This was the first soccer game at Sanford Stadium since. No, they did not have to remove the hedges for this, so don't start yelling. Everybody yelled about that a lot in 1996. So the idea was to break the NCAA records, and I say plural for that.

0: because the women's record for college soccer attendance-wise was just over 12,000. On the men's side, it was, I think, just under 25,000. And UGA did it. They set the new record for college soccer attendance and also put up a whole bunch of goals. Georgia 6, James Madison 0. Then the team went on to senior day and won again against Milwaukee. You were there for both. So give me some impressions of this Georgia team that is nationally ranked right now.
1: Right now, I think looking at the way that this team has been playing, I feel like they're the same team that we saw last year. I think especially with the way that they are just I think they're just so dominant when they have the ball. And it's a team that wants the ball. It's a team that is very comfortable with the ball. And they want to get stuff done when they have the ball. And how quickly they're able to move the ball as well. I think you have so many of those playmakers in the midfield. Stoddy's a big one, especially, I feel like, in moving a lot of those pieces from the back into the middle to the front. Hanoka Hamano, huge. She's a transfer from UCF for the Bulldogs this year, already with 3 goals on the season for her, 2 at Sanford and then 1 against the Panthers. You're looking at a lot of those guys, I think, to really, I think, hold things down. You got a couple of those transfers that have a lot of experience at other top D1 colleges that are coming in this season. You have a lot of young faces, too. Maya Wolford scored a brace against the Milwaukee Panthers on Sunday, too. This is a group with a lot of older players and a lot of older veterans, but you have a team that also has a lot of young talent that I think is getting some valuable minutes here and learning a lot from these seniors too. I think what Kidani has, I think they have a group that is just relentless. This is a team that is going to just battle, especially with everything else. Maya Wolford, I didn't think I saw her stop running since every time she came into the game. Like, she was all over the place. And listen, I mean, that's what the Bulldogs want to be. You want to be relentless, especially in a conference like the SEC. I mean, it's a battle every single game, and yet some tough, tough opponents coming up. You have TCU on the road this week. Then you're at home on August 30th facing the Mercer Bears, also on my birthday. So
0: home state, at least. Not in Athens. That one's going to be in Macon.
1: That one's going to be in Macon on my birthday. So I have no dog in the fight. I love Mercer and UGA both. But anyway. But then you come back to Athens the week after, and you have Florida State, yep, which they moved very much down on the rankings because of a 3-1 loss to Florida.
0: First loss of the season for FSU, but yeah, it was a little shocking. They went from 3 to 16.
1: Exactly. And then obviously right after that, not a lot of a break, you have Vanderbilt. I mean,
0: yep,
1: top in the SEC.
0: Right now, really number close. Tied for 3rd in the country in the United Soccer Coaches rankings.
1: Like, it's tough. But honestly, 2 really tough opponents, I think, for the Dogs to really test it. And I think these 2 road games are also going to be crucial for that, too. Yeah. I think this is a team, obviously, you saw on the road with the Big Ten, especially getting the 2 draws.
0: 2 draws.
1: I think for Coach McAlpine, you wanted to see, I think, more on the attack. You saw that this weekend at home. You saw that in Athens. Yeah. Now you want to see it again. I think you want to see it back on the road. You want to keep the momentum going and building off of those 2 wins.
0: So they've only conceded 1 goal this season. Defensively has been very strong. You had the 2 draws on the road, Illinois and Minnesota, to open the season. You come back home, you get the 6-0 win against James Madison, which is a good James Madison team out of the Sun Belt. That's not a pushover team, and you pushed them over. Milwaukee, more of a struggle, small conference. They usually dominate that. They fought for about as long as they could fight. I think the heat and maybe the fatigue of playing on Thursday affected both teams late in that one. But it's enough for Georgia to go from 25 to 17 in the rankings. Mentioned Florida State, future opponent. They are 1 spot ahead of Georgia right now in 16th. TCU fell out of the rankings. They are the team on the outside receiving the most votes, so 26, according to the United Soccer Coaches. Georgia is going to be a really interesting team to watch this season. The SEC is going to be really interesting to watch. When you look at the top 25 from the United Soccer Coaches, Vanderbilt's tied for 3rd, Alabama's in 6th, Tennessee's in 10th, you scroll down, Florida ranked in 20th behind Georgia, and this is the first time they've been in the polls in a while after that big win over Florida State. And then South Carolina is just on the outside looking.

0: CNN. So really competitive all around the SEC this season.
1: Yeah, and I mean, you look at the SEC and the in-conference coaches poll. Number one is Vanderbilt, number two is Arkansas, and right now they're struggling. They haven't had a win so far in the season, so they're still looking for that. They're completely out of the NCAA
0: Yeah,
1: top 25
0: that's one
1: right
0: of the
1: now.
0: biggest surprises right now.
1: Yeah, one of the biggest ones. And then third is Georgia. LSU and Tennessee are currently tied, fourth and fifth, whichever capacity that would be. Sixth is South Carolina, seventh is Texas, eighth Florida, nine Alabama, 10 Oklahoma, 11 Auburn, Texas A&M, Kentucky, Mississippi State, Ole Miss, Missouri. Now, again, as we know, so many different things can happen in this season and so many different things. We're already seeing it, especially with Arkansas. You're seeing a team right now that is still searching for that, and it's a team that we didn't expect that to happen to. But those are the surprises that you're going to see. Some of these teams are going to break through, and it's like, oh, wow. So anything is still possible. It's still non-conference. You don't see a lot of those conference games starting until around next week, especially with Georgia facing Vanderbilt early on. So there's still some time to kind of figure out the nuts and the bolts to get some things going and piece those things together. But that's, I think, for this Georgia team, I think you're finding it now. I feel like beforehand it was really solidifying defensively. Now you've found the attack to go along with it. And I think now for this team, it's about keeping the momentum up. I think as well, after that James Madison victory, you had that game against Milwaukee. And sometimes to some people, that could look like a trap game, especially because of the emotion of Thursday's match, especially breaking the record. And it was a historic night. I mean, so many of the girls talked about it. I mean, you could see it in the way that they were playing and the way that they were responding. It was huge.

0: chance to see a lot last year. They had a ton of injuries last season.
1: Huge,
0: they
1: yeah.
0: were at various points, and I know you had the chances to talk to Tony Economopoulos. They were not able to really do normal practice sessions. They were down so far on numbers, but they've got most everybody back, and the biggest one is Peyton Nutsman, who was on course to be potentially a freshman All-American kind of consideration, at least regional side of things, before she got hurt in October. She's got two goals this season. Olivia Borey was the SoCon Women's Player of the Week. She has 4 goals in 4 games. Zibby Michelson has 3 goals this season. So this is a team that is putting up goals, but you're talking about a jump in quality against an SEC opponent in Georgia.
1: Well, I mean, I talked about it on the SEC Network Plus with Molly Belisle on Sunday. When we talk about the in-state rivalry matchups, they mean a lot.
0: Yeah.
1: Because a lot of these girls have played club together, played high school together, competed against each other in state championships and other matches and huge moments as well. These are girls that know each other very well, not only for UGA versus Mercer, but also Mercer versus Georgia Southern. I mean, for Mercer, it is going to be, we're battling for the state of Georgia right now, that entire week. So there's going to be a lot of emotion, too, not only going up against Georgia Southern, but also UGA. You want to make a statement if you're Mercer. And then for UGA, it's got to be, yeah, this is an in-state rival, and we got to get the job done. It's a battle. It's a battle for the Peach State, and who's going to take home the crown?
0: Georgia State will get some SEC competition on Sunday as well. They will head over to Auburn. The Panthers are 2-2 on the women's side. Aaliyah Fadul is on fire to start the season with 6 goals in 4 games. She's on the Herman Trophy watch list. That's the equivalent of the Heisman Trophy for college soccer. Gabriela Gonzalez has 2 goals this season. Sinia Tucker has 2 goals this season. They've been up and down. They had a really tight loss to Samford, one of the top SoCon teams historically year after year, but they bounced back with a nice win on Sunday night against Wofford. So Georgia State at Auburn on Sunday. We will be seeing the Panthers here very soon. On the men's side, we'll also have Mercer's match on Thursday. You can watch them both on ESPN+. It's Mercer and UNC Wilmington. The men still looking for their first win of the season, but they bounced back after a difficult home opener against Florida Atlantic, who is a defending conference champion. They went to Jacksonville and they drew with North Florida. So getting a little bit of momentum coming back in to face UNC Wilmington. And what stood out to me about the Bears on the men's side was so many Georgia players and so many freshmen who are getting some playing time here early and will have an opportunity to push for consideration and push for recognition. Eli Bannister from Fayette County, he was on the SoCon first team preseason all-conference team, had a huge year last year as a freshman, and is straight away one of the most important players in that team. So Mercer, both on the men's and the women's side, will be there on Thursday, and we'll be back on Sunday for another women's match. A lot of Georgia talent in the Bears sides.
1: Yeah, I know I'm excited. I always love getting to go down to Mercer.
0: Such
1: and get
0: a
1: to
0: cool little stadium, too.
1: It really is. Like, it's really cool. And listen, it's a drive, but I mean, if you want some good soccer down there, I mean, it really is. It's awesome. And I always love it, too, because I feel like for Mercer, I feel like for any of the Georgia schools that we get to cover for college soccer, it is a lot of homegrown talent that you see, not only at the D1 level, but also at the NAI level, all the way down, all throughout. I mean, it's always cool to get to see a lot of those homegrowns because, again, I mean, Georgia is producing so many incredible athletes. And I mean, just Kadani McAlpine, I mean, Georgia, I believe, is what, the third top state for producing, for how many NWSL athletes are
0: for the last few years. Yep.
1: Yeah. I mean, like, it's huge. And I think especially with what we're seeing, not only at the youth side, but also what you're seeing at the high school level, what you're seeing at the collegiate level, I think that is what's completely pushing it forward.
0: Yeah, it's exciting. If you can't make it to Macon, we will have the calls for all of Mercer's games that are on ESPN Plus from Macon Thursday, 5 and 7:30, and Sunday, as well as Mercer hosts Georgia. Maddie, thank you. I will see you on Thursday. Coming up next, it's the 3-4-3. get into three local stories, get into four headlines,

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Three local stories, four headlines from all over the world, and three things that make me smile from this past week. Let's stay on the local side. We've talked a lot about Atlanta United and everything going on. This has been a very locally focused show, but we have not talked about Atlanta United, too. They won again, 5-1 over Orlando City B, a rout in the second half. Kind of ran away with it late. Arif Kovac scored twice, 74th minute and 94th minute. Assists from Cameron Dunbar, who's now in double digits leading the league, and Gonzalo Riveras, his first assist at the next pro level, moving up from the U16 team last year that made it to the MLS Next National Final. Kovac has now set a new club single season scoring record, 18 goals this season. Dunbar had a goal, had two goals, had the assist as well to Kovac. So Dunbar with goal contributions, Ignacio Suarez, Corey, Patrick Wea, big contributors as well. Really strong performance from Andrew Hardines, who has now signed a professional contract. He added two assists in this one. All kinds of great storylines, and anytime you beat an Orlando team, it's always a good day. That puts Atlanta United to now on 40 points. Now, that was the first game of the weekend. So we take a look at the next pro table now. You're on 40 points. You're in a playoff spot, but you only have a one-point cushion. You're in seventh place at the moment. This is how crowded it is in MLS Next Pro. Atlanta United 2 is in 7th on 40 points. They are 3 points out of 3rd. Connecticut United has 43 points. New England has 42. Columbus has 42. Red Bulls have 41. Atlanta has 40. And then on the backside of it, the top 8 get into the playoffs. NYC is in the last spot right now on 39 points. Chicago is also on 39 points. Huntsville is 4 points back from a playoff spot, 5 from Atlanta on 35, along with Orlando. So, yeah, they're in a playoff spot, but they have no cushion to work with right now. They go to Fort Lauderdale to face Inter Miami 2 on Friday night. I'll have the call for you on that one on soccerdownhere.net/listen. Miami, the last place team in the Eastern Conference. They have 2 wins all season, both at home, though. Number 2 on the local side, Atlanta United's U16s finished their preseason with a 3-1 win over Stuttgart's U16s. That was a big one on Sunday morning. It concluded a really cool event that you'll be able to read a little bit more about over at Soccer Down Here tomorrow, where Stuttgart came, Charlotte came, Nashville came, and you had a little bit of a round-robin event. But what was really cool about this from the Stuttgart side is their players got a chance to go to the Atlanta International School and go to classes with some of the Atlanta players. They got a chance to experience things that we take for granted, like going to a U.S. grocery store, which is very different than German grocery stores. That was one of the most eye-opening things for the players from Stuttgart, was what a U.S. grocery store was like. On the field, it was a really good game, and you can go back and watch it on the Atlanta United YouTube channel. Stuttgart started really strong, but Atlanta ended up finding the breakthrough. Really impressed with Mikey Imogene up top. He had a wonder goal, just a beautiful finish from him. Stuttgart, they had some good players as well. It was a tighter game than 3-1. The last goal for Atlanta was the last kick of the game. I thought Atlanta persevered pretty well. This is a group, and talking to Colby Childress, the coach of the U16s, this is a group that has a little bit of a chip on their shoulder, because the U13s last year, that are now U14s, they won the national championship last year. The U16s last year, who have now moved up, they got to the national final last year, and they've been to back-to-back national finals. This group barely missed the national playoffs last year. They had a really good year, but just barely missed out because of how competitive the region was. So they feel like, look, it's their time to shine. And they're watching a lot of the U16 graduates from last year move up into Atlanta United 2. I mentioned Gonzalo Riveras. Josh Kwan made his debut with Atlanta United 2 on Saturday in that match that went over Orlando. That's what this group is looking at in a year's time.
So going to be very interesting to watch this U16 group. We'll have broadcasts this fall.

all on atlutd.com/live, and you make sure you're subscribed to the Atlanta United YouTube channel. Number three on the board, Georgia State, their men's soccer team went on the road tonight to UAB and got a win 1-0. Not an easy place to go get a result. Kenny Edmel with the goal, Virgil Dalignol with the assist. The Panthers are now 2-0 on the season on the men's side, and they will be next in action on Sunday, 1 o'clock. They will host West Florida at the GSU Soccer Complex. A great place to go see a game if you have not. 1 o'clock on Sunday, you might want to put that one down on your calendar. Let's go to the headlines. Number one, it is absurd. It is a telenovela. It is in Spain, in Madrid. Julian Alvarez. This situation has gotten crazy. Alvarez went public during the World Cup with Argentina with a desire to leave. He reportedly kind of put that really out there publicly when Atleti mocked Barcelona submitting a pretty lucrative transfer offer. It got really weird. I mean, the social media banter was wild with Atleti and Barcelona this summer. So Alvarez has been pretty public about this. He wants to go. He was booed by the Atleti fans during a 2-2 draw with Villarreal. Instead of being allowed to go out and salute the fans afterwards, he was told by club officials to go down the tunnel and go to the locker room. All of his teammates went out to salute the fans. It's awkward. Christophe Dugarry, former French international, he ripped him and his camp on radio. He said the strategy around this move, trying to force it, he called everybody idiots. Diego Simeone has backed him. He's trying to find a way to keep some kind of harmony here. Alvarez wants to go to Barcelona. Atleti doesn't want to sell him to Barcelona. Arsenal has put forth an offer that is supposedly very good. He doesn't want to go to Arsenal. So you've got a team that wants him that he doesn't want, and you've got a place he wants to go that wants him that his club doesn't want to sell him to. Yeah, it's very tricky, and the window is ending early next week. I have no idea how this one's going to get resolved. Number two, history today, and not the good kind if you are a Celtic fan. They won the first leg of their final Champions League qualifying round against LASK from Austria. They won it 3-0. They scored the first goal today in the second leg. Then they gave up a whole bunch of goals. They lost the second leg 5-1 after extra time. They blew a 4-goal aggregate lead. They are not going into the Champions League phase. They are going into the Europa League 5-4 on aggregate. They scored the goal that gave them a 4-goal lead on aggregate in the 21st minute. Our old friend George Bello contributed to LASK's comeback. Just crazy. I mean, Callum McGregor afterwards, he said, "We got what we deserved. I thought we were passive all night. We actually looked scared to win the game." So they go into the Europa League, and it's awful. Awful start for Celtic. If you remember how everything went with Celtic with Wilfried Nancy last year, they didn't give him a whole lot of time. Martin O'Neill came back. They did win the league in a pretty big comeback to knock off Hearts at the end. Martin O'Neill is back for another season. They didn't really spend a whole lot so far in the transfer window. And yeah, that's where things currently stand. Number three on the headlines, Leagues Cup. We're into the quarterfinals now of Leagues Cup, and one game is in the books. We have another one that is about to kick off. Game in the books, it is unfortunately Chicago Fire out, and that was maybe the best team left on the MLS side. Monterrey, 2-1 win. Orbelin Pineda with a late goal to win it for Rayados. Zinkernagel equalized in the 59th minute, Pineda in the 83rd, and Monterrey will move on into the semifinals. We'll see who they get. The other match tonight that is about to kick off, and you can watch it on Apple TV, or it is underway, it's in the 10th minute, León and Real Salt Lake. That is scoreless. That game is being played in Colorado. Tomorrow, 8:30, Toluca and Austin. That game is being played in New Jersey. And the late game tomorrow night, 10:45 kick, Club America hosting in Los Angeles, the Columbus Crew.

10:45. You can watch all those on Apple TV. Leagues Cup has been really competitive this year. I think having some games in Mexico has been a good step for the competition. And this feels like the year that the Mexican teams are really starting to assert themselves. And it was just a weird year on the MLS side. Chicago was the best team from MLS, at least in terms of the regular season, that made it to this stage. Columbus has really struggled so far in the Eastern Conference. Austin has been so-so. Salt Lake is an interesting one. Salt Lake and Leon is a very interesting game. Again, now it's the 11th minute, no score in that one. Number four, let's go to England, the Premier League opening weekend. The two stories for me were Arsenal opening their title defense with a good win, 3-0 over Coventry City, and Chelsea. Those were the two big stories of the weekend. I think Arsenal are the odds-on favorites. I don't know who's going to challenge them. It might be them just kind of having to maintain their own motivation. That might be the biggest challenge. Mikel Arteta, after the game, he said, "We start from scratch, from zero. We're going to have to prove that we are at the level to go back to that position again." It's a different situation for Arsenal. Like, a lot of the pundits were talking more about not so much you have to win the Premier League again, but you have to do it with more style. Arsenal is a club that generally plays pretty good soccer. That's something that their fans want to see. I think maybe they were willing to grit their teeth a little bit down the stretch last year where they had to defend a whole lot and weren't necessarily the prettiest dealing with it. They had a lot of injuries so they had to ride out. They did win the league for the first time in a long time. I think from a fan base perspective, and definitely from the pundits who, look, they always like to build somebody up to knock them down, I think there's going to be a lot of talk about Arsenal's style this season, because I think they're the favorites. Everybody else has far more questions than Arsenal. Arsenal should be talking about and looking at making a Champions League run alongside PSG, alongside Barcelona. That's where their head should be, in my opinion, and I think the conversation about style is going to be a little bit of a distraction. Chelsea, it's a fresh start. Xabi Alonso, first game in charge, a 3-2 win over Fulham. Kind of a wild one. Cole Palmer, goal and an assist. João Pedro, who also missed the World Cup. Palmer not called up to England. João Pedro not called up to Brazil. Good performances from them. Little sloppy defensively, so that's going to be a bit of a question for Chelsea, but good performance on the attacking side. I think Xabi Alonso is going to do extremely well there. Hopefully the leadership at Chelsea has a little bit of patience with him and lets him build something. I do wonder how long this Enzo Fernandez issue drags on, because he talked about wanting to leave. It looked like he wasn't going to. He's being booed in England because he scored the goal that leveled the World Cup semifinal and celebrated a lot afterwards. And some people have tried to make things out of his celebration that literally are not there. Manchester City wants him. Manchester City has the money. We'll see if they go get him and he gets reunited with Enzo Maresca, his former manager at Chelsea. All right, three things that make me smile. Number one, Paulo Dias. He got his starting debut at the Benz on Sunday for Atlanta United. Really good performance. Got about 70 minutes in. I think he hit the wall in terms of just fatigue because he hadn't played that long in a long time after coming from River Plate. I like his physicality. I like his presence. I really like his range of passing. I think Paulo Dias is going to be one of these players that makes Atlanta so much better by doing some things that might not show up on your spreadsheet. I think he's going to be a big, big factor in Atlanta the rest of this season and beyond. Number two, a player who is a really big factor for Atlanta United too is Cameron Dunbar. Two goals and an assist in that win over Orlando City B. He has gotten better and better and better all season long. I think he is a first-team level talent. He's been close to the first team before with the LA Galaxy and with Minnesota. Will he get that opportunity here, and can he make the most of it if he does? That's always the challenge when you go up from the second team to the first. Adrian Gill has made the most of his opportunity with being involved in three straight wins for Atlanta United. If Cameron Dunbar gets that opportunity, can he make the most of it? And number three, on things that make me smile, we'll go back to Athens. Madison was there. She talked about it earlier. 25,433 fans at Sanford Stadium last Thursday. It is a new NCAA Division I record crowd for a men's or women's soccer match. It was amazing. Go check out the photo essay that Agustina Noriega

0: sent to us at Soccer Down Here. Some cool shots of just everything around this game. I think this is the first of a series. Maybe not every year, but I think you're going to see the University of Georgia do this more often, and the level of opponent and maybe the stature of the opponent is going to continue to go up. We've seen volleyball do this. We've seen some other teams do this. We see baseball played at played at big stadiums across the country in moments. That's really cool. Now you're going to start to see men's and women's college soccer get this kind of a spotlight. University of Georgia setting the bar for college soccer attendance now. Very, very cool. All right, that'll do it for me. Just to keep up with everything going on, make sure you're following me at Longshoe. We'll be in Macon for two games at Mercer on Thursday. Then I'll be on with Noel White for the Intersection after that on Thursday night. Then Friday night, we'll have Atlanta United 2 radio call on Soccer Down Here. And then Saturday, we're all back at the Benz together. Atlanta United and Charlotte pregame at 6:30, kickoff at 7:40. We'll see if Atlanta can win their fourth straight. Y'all have a good rest of the night. Adios, everybody.
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With the youngest in charge, Linnell Willingham, getting you up to 3 a.m. Eastern Time. 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Boy, do we got a lot to get into here tonight. We're going to take a spin around the National Football League. We'll do that periodically throughout the show. We'll have a couple of guests stop by as well. Matt Verderam, SI Now, going to join us a little bit later on in the show as we take a spin around the NFL with him. He'll be out, boots on the ground, in Owings Mills tomorrow for Ravens and Commanders joint practice. So we picked his brain on those two teams. We'll pick his brain, rather, on those two teams when he ultimately joins the program. But a lot of NFL on tap, but we will spend a lot of time talking about the big rule change made by the Big Ten in the world of college athletics. And if you have been under a rock all afternoon, there is news when it comes to the landscape of college football. There have been rules set. Remember, we've been talking about it. Daquan Wright has been at the center of all of this. The former Ole Miss tight end got picked up by the Philadelphia Eagles. They waived him, ended up being in Browns camp, and committed to LSU. And he hasn't officially put pen to paper yet. And I think until that happens, this whole conversation is going to continue to get tossed and turned. But Daquan Wright's been at the center of this thing, and him being able to go back to school, him being able to go back and play for Lane Kiffin at LSU, it has caused folks to once again bang their head against the wall when it comes to the landscape of college football. And it has people wondering, what is next? What is next? And they're either saying what's next, or they're complaining and hooting and hollering about college football, college athletics being cooked, being dead. The Big Ten and the SEC today did their damnedest to try and fight back against the courts by coming out with rules for each respective conference, coming up with punishments if respective members of the conference make an attempt to sign, in the instance of LSU, a pro football player like a Daquan Wright. So the rules that the Big Ten officially set, they're spearheaded by Commissioner Tony Petitti, and today they had a vote, and it passed unanimously, on basically banning underclassmen who declared for the NFL draft, any player who signed a contract with a pro sports team, and any player who is officially on a professional sports roster. That includes this preseason throughout the National Football League. Tony Petitti and the Big Ten say, if you are a respective member of this conference and you violate these rules, a coach that violates these rules will be suspended for half of the season, and the institution that brings the kid in would be subject to massive fines. So when I first read that, right, I thought the wording of it was pretty loose. And I immediately began to think, damn, I don't necessarily feel like the punishment from the Big Ten is stiff enough in this instance to prevent teams from going after guys. A 5-game suspension for the head coach, that's it? Think about if you're one of the bottom feeders of the Big Ten. Think about if you're Maryland. Think about if you're Northwestern. You know what I'm saying? And you get the opportunity to land a former pro, and the only punishment that you receive, I don't give a rat's ass, by the way, about the institution being fined. I mean, they got money out the wazoo. They're printing it, if you ask me. But losing your coach for 5 games to gain a guy who could come in and be one of the best players in all of college football, I think that's a massive opportunity. And depending on what type of program you are, you may be willing to run that risk. You just might. You just might. Here's the other piece of it, though, and why I think the rules that the Big Ten put in place, I think they're interesting. I think they're very interesting. The SEC put some rules in place today, kinda, as well. The SEC, though, also extremely loose when it comes to their wording. So following a meeting
with P.

presidents, chancellors, and athletic directors of the SEC, the SEC will enforce the following policy. An SEC institution is not permitted to have an athlete on its roster who has, one, previously declared for the NFL, NBA, or WNBA and did not appropriately withdraw, signed a contract with an NFL or other professional football league, NBA contract, a G League contract, a WNBA contract, or an affiliate, and then been listed on a NFL roster, a NBA roster, a G League roster, or a WNBA roster. And the punishment that the SEC gave out in their statement, and maybe we'll get some more details similarly to what we got from the Big Ten, but this says the commissioner is authorized to enforce this expectation with penalties against member institutions. No, that sounds like to me, sounds like the SEC doesn't really have a punishment yet. And the immediate thing that I think about with this, when it comes to both the Big Ten and the SEC, when it comes to these rules that have put in place, first and foremost, the rules being set by the Big Ten and the ACC are great. Like, they needed to do this. We talked about this last night on the show. What were they going to do? How were they going to respond to what was going on? Here is the problem, though. Here is the problem. The rules are great, but there are state laws in place that pretty much prevent these rules from actually, you know, being enforced by the respective conferences. That's just the reality of it here. So, as we talked about last night, the NCAA down to the SEC, down to the Big Ten, is essentially powerless when it comes to this stuff. So these rules and guidelines are great. Your punishments, which are a little laughable if you ask me, the punishments are great. You had to do what you had to do. But the reality is there are laws in place that pretty much supersede what you're trying to put down. And that's the issue here. Imagine it like this, right? It's like living in a two-parent household as a kid, and one parent tells you no, and then you immediately go and ask the other parent, and they say yes. First and foremost, I would never try that in my damn household growing up. Shout out to my aunt Vicky and my uncle Steven. We had solidarity in the household. If that happens, there's no solidarity in your household, first and foremost. But, like, essentially, that's what this is. Oh, the Big Ten and the SEC are saying I can't play? Hold my beer for a second. Let me go to a district court and get a ruling and get an injunction. So that is why the whole, you know, Protect College Sports Act, like that's one of the big things that's highlighted in that act, right? One of the big things that's highlighted in that act is the antitrust stuff. The fact that basically you can, and we've seen it now, and we're going to see it here with this situation, you can pretty much go out and sue on behalf, you know, you can basically go out and sue and supersede any ruling that comes down from these conferences. That's just the reality of it here. And we've seen it happen with Daquan Wright. We saw it happen with Trinidad Chambliss. We didn't see it happen. Now, we tried to see it happen with the kid Brandon Sorsi from Texas Tech. But like I said last night, though, and I'll continue to reiterate this, I don't believe that it's necessarily fair to blame the kid in this situation. I don't. Because I see the benefit of the kid. I understand why the kid will want to go back to play. Everyone should understand it. Everyone should understand it from the kid's perspective. But I think the bigger picture conversation with this goes back to the Protect College Sports Act, which is a very, very long way from officially being, you know, put into place. And essentially, if it does pass as currently constructed, and we know it's going to get tweaked as it moves throughout the branches of government, right? We know it's going to get tweaked. But we should have better answers to the NIL stuff, to eligibility rules and things of that nature, man. Like, the fact that no one is able to, the fact that there's no governing body over the NCAA that just makes decisions, the fact that there's no commissioner that's just able to say, this is the rules and we're sticking to it, is tough, and it makes the whole situation honestly tough to comprehend. The other piece of this, right?
we've kind of seen this over the course of

0: of time, right? Can you trust the Big Ten? Can you trust the SEC to consistently and fairly enforce these rules throughout the landscape of their conferences? Is there going to be bias in the SEC towards an Alabama? Is there going to be a bias in the Big Ten towards an Ohio State? Because history tells us that may be a possibility here.
1: Logic would tell you that too, at least in the standpoint of the SEC. With the Big Ten, they gave you their parameters. Hey, if you do this, we have these set of punishments that you are going to be on the receiving end of. Whereas Greg Sankey is saying, I'm going to decide. What does that mean? Because you could decide one thing for, like, you know, with love and respect to a bottom feeder like Mississippi State and decide a completely different set of circumstances, a different set of punishments for a non-bottom feeder like a Texas or a Georgia, who you hope, as you are now in this cold war of sorts with the Big Ten for who's the best conference in the sport, to get back on top of that, because they are very well aware that in the last 3 years, it's been all Big Ten in the championship games.
0: Bridge, just the reality of it, though. I think the biggest issue that's plaguing the NCAA right now, though, is the eligibility thing. I think that trumps any other issue that currently exists right now in the world of college sports. The eligibility thing has gotten completely out of hand, and I feel like there's two sides. First and foremost, whenever we have these conversations, there are two sides to every argument. There always is. There's one person throughout this that I think has gotten beaten over the head a little bit, just a little bit, in terms of his willingness to go out and basically play by the rules that are being set. And the rules that were in place when Daquan Wright was on the Cleveland Browns and then waived by the Browns was that, hey, due to this, you know, injunction, due to this court order, you're able to play. And it's not just Daquan Wright. There are court orders for hundreds of different players throughout different sports and college athletics, and they're going to try to go play for different schools. And throughout this process, in the last couple of days of this, my opinion's kind of changed a little bit in terms of placing blame and divvying out blame. The NCAA is ultimately at fault for all of this. Let's just call a spade a spade. And if you want to get more specific, Mark Emmert's really at fault for all of this. There is no big dog making decisions within the landscape of the NCAA. The fact that the courts can come in and routinely flip decisions and basically make the rules of each conference null and void is a joke. And it's why people are asking, well, what's next? One person, though, it feels like, has been at the center of this. And today, we got to hear from him again on this situation. Tigers head coach Lane Kiffin had this to say, earlier today about what's going on currently in the landscape of college football.
2: Yeah, there's a lot of parts of it that I don't like within that. I don't think professionals should come back to college sports and college football particularly. But in this instance, this is not professionals that have gone played seasons or just, you know, randomly file an injunction in a state to become eligible. This is part of a specific class that was ruled wrong by the NCAA that was supposed to be 5 for 5. So again, there's a lot of information on this that's not necessarily out there, that over 100 athletes in multiple sports were cleared and said, you can go play whether you signed pro contracts or not, whether you participated in training camps or mini camps, you are allowed to play. And that is the court order. And so I think in that, as you think back to all the different court orders of great players that were granted, whether that was Diego Pavia or now Trinidad for a 6-year, you know, we followed all those. All court orders have been followed. So I think you're going to get in a really interesting situation if now, as a conference, you start to say, well, we're not going to follow this court order that's been issued. And we're going to say that these kids that the court says can go anywhere, we're going to say, no, you can't.
0: So I think after hearing Lane and then understanding what's happened here, One, I don't believe.

0: believe that Lane Kiffin was the only college football coach that went after Daquan Wright. I don't believe that to be true. We heard from Ryan Day a couple of days ago saying, hey, you know, if this is what the rules are and other people are going to do it, we got to consider it. Yet he hasn't really been dunked on the way that Lane Kiffin has been dunked on for being open and going out and trying to get these guys. If other coaches are going to go out and recruit these players that have went through the courts to gain eligibility, that have, you know, essentially ruined college football, Lane shouldn't be the only one. Lane Kiffin shouldn't be the only one publicly criticized for it. He shouldn't. He's playing the game. He's playing the game. We're pointing our anger, to me, in the wrong direction. I don't know how you can get upset at Lane Kiffin. I don't. In hindsight.
1: I can give you a ton of reasons.
0: But here's the thing, though. According to him, and if you're calling him a liar, that's a whole other conversation.
1: I'm calling him a liar.
0: You're calling him a liar. He is essentially saying that, well, if I didn't sign this player, then someone else would have. And he spoke to the agent, he's saying, of Daquan Wright, and they said, yeah, we were talking to other schools as well. So if that is true, I don't know if Lane, let me not say that Lane can't be blamed. He still can be blamed. I just think that everybody else that was in on it should be getting the same type of smoke.
1: So who else was in on it?
0: We don't know.
1: That's the problem.
0: Like, would this he out them?
1: Yes. Why wouldn't he? Lane's speaking, that piece of audio, he's speaking in such broad generalizations that he's completely missing the mark. You can bring up the Trinidad Chambliss court order and the Diego Pavia court order, and it may be a vacuum. Yeah, it's court order, so it's all the same thing, but those guys didn't go and sign with an NFL team. They didn't go and play professionally. They didn't get months of working with professional strength coaches and working with professional nutrition coaches that the NFL provides. On top of that, no one else has really been linked to any of these guys other than what Lane Kiffin said through the agent. And we found out today that Lane Kiffin hasn't been exactly truthful in the way that this has come about in saying that he's calling guys that are NFL hopefuls that are not going to make a roster that fit into the 2022 class and saying, hey, you should sue. Hey, you should make your way coming back here. Lane Kiffin is one of the great offensive play callers of all time. He has a decade plus of being slimy, conniving, and a liar. And this, to me, is no different.
0: I may take him at his word for it. I may take him at his word for it. But the reality is, it wouldn't surprise me if he wasn't the only coach out there going after these guys. Now, going to the extent that Denton just referenced calling NFL players that graduated high school in the class of 22, like, that to me is taking it to a whole different extreme. I think the bigger problem here, though, is the fact that basically the SEC's word or the SEC's law, the Big Ten's law, the ACC's law, doesn't matter, essentially. All you got to do is find the right judge, the right sympathetic judge that wants to grant player X, player Z, the ability to play. And it supersedes whatever rule was set, you know, by each respective conference. And I think that's the big issue here. We're going to get back into this as we roll throughout the show here on a Tuesday night edition of Westwood One Sports. Now, we're going to spend a lot of time talking about the National Football League as well. Coming up on the other side, we've been following a bunch of quarterback competitions throughout the summer. One participant in a quarterback competition just got the green light to finally give it a go. We'll tell you who that was next during Westwood One Sports Night. Football is back and something big is coming on September 2nd. 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

0: The Browns named Deshaun Watson their starting quarterback. Has there ever been a week one starter less popular with his own fan base?
1: Last time I played on this field, I tore my Achilles. And that same fan base, they cheered when I got hurt. So, what does that have to do with anything about performance? When a person get hurt, especially for your own city, and they cheer.
0: He complained about the fans, then immediately was named their QB. That's a new one, even for Cleveland.
1: You know, it is what it is. You know, sometimes, you know, the tables turn.
0: Westwood One Sports.
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0: But the other piece that's fascinating about week three is you're now 2 weeks away from the start of the regular season. Guys, it's here. Whether you want to realize it or not, whether you want to be accepting of it or not, it is here. So you got to start making some big time decisions here. You got to start having some things that were written in pencil now written in Sharpie. And you've had, you know, all this training camp time. You've had two preseason games now to make some big time decisions, specifically at the quarterback position, right? We've monitored these QB competitions all offseason long. There's an update on the situation in Atlanta. Tua Tagovailoa has absolutely stunk up the joint through the first 2 weeks of the preseason. And what happened yesterday is not good news for him. Falcons quarterback Michael Penix got cleared for full contact. Meaning, Tua Tagovailoa, who has not firmly grasped the starting job yet to this point, despite Penix not being able to participate in team drills, not being able to participate in joint practice, not being able to participate in preseason games. If Tua isn't firmly the starter, the fact that Tua hasn't been named the starter yet to this point, he should be firmly in the driver's seat. He should be, because Michael Penix hadn't even been able to practice. The fact that he's not in the driver's seat tells me one thing. It's very simple if you're a Falcons fan. Michael Penix should be the week one starter for the Atlanta Falcons. Because Tua Tagovailoa, what have you been doing? What have you been doing, pal? You've had all of this opportunity. All of this opportunity to seize the moment. To do enough in practice to where Coach Stefanski is comfortable and confident naming you the starter, yet you've dropped the ball. Now you're trying to cram. The test is coming up, pal. And it doesn't seem like Tua Tagovailoa is prepared for it. And now Michael Penix is going to get a crack at it. Here is Falcons head coach Kevin Stefanski answering, or trying to answer, rather, the biggest elephant in the room in Atlanta. Could Michael Penix potentially start in week one here for Atlanta?
1: I can't speculate on those type of things. I'm really, I want to really stay today with Mike and see how he does in practice. That's where I'll keep my focus.
2: Would he have to hit certain, are there certain markers or milestones you'd be looking for in 3 weeks to know that answer?
1: Good question. I understand. I really have to stay in the moment on this one, stay in the process and worry about, you know, this is Mike's first 11-on-11 day, so let's see how he feels after today.
0: Mm. He was non-committal on Penix being the week one starter, but didn't say it's out of the question. Now, the big question that a lot of folks have is, will he play in their preseason finale? That is still up in the air, and it's leaning towards him not playing in that game. But I think if you're Atlanta here, you know what Tua Tagovailoa is at this point. I happen to believe, like, I'm surprised, if we're being honest, right? I'm surprised at the reports coming out of Atlanta. I am.

situation for him as one in which he should be able to resurrect his career. It's not as if Tua is totally talentless. It's my thought. Clearly the, you know, higher ups in Atlanta feel otherwise, because the reports coming out of Falcons camp is that Tua has absolutely stunk the joint up. I think if you're Atlanta, if you're a Falcons fan, let's speak from the fans' perspective for a second, right? If you're a Falcons fan, right, I would be furious if Michael Penix wasn't the week one starter, if I'm being honest. This was a guy that we invested first round draft capital in after already having Kirk Cousins signed. We don't have to go back and revisit that terrible ass decision made by Terry Fontenot. But the reality is, right, with this situation in Atlanta, you have to, if you're Kevin Stefanski in this organization, similarly to the situation in Cleveland with the Browns, I don't think you have a full grasp or read on what Mike Penix is yet at this point. I don't believe his story is finished. The arm talent is out of this world. The number one issue that has routinely plagued Mike Penix is injuries. If he's able to stay healthy and he gets 16, 17 weeks, I'm interested to see what it would look like. I don't know how it would go. I'll be honest. I don't know how it would go. I think at his ceiling, if he's able to stay healthy and figure everything out, just based off of the arm talent that he has, guys, you're talking about a 13th, 14th best quarterback in the NFL. He can flat out spin it. I don't think there's anybody that's ever watched him on a football field that would disagree with that. The thing about this kid is that when it's not 75 and sunny, the injuries, the lower body injuries that Penix has suffered, it prevents him from getting out of trouble. It prevents him from making plays off schedule, right? I think that's his number one issue. Man, if he was in a situation where they were able to invest heavily in the offensive line and protect him, he can make every throw. Every throw he can make, he can flat out spin it. And I think everybody that's ever watched this kid would agree with that. Question is he going to get, you know, put in the ideal set of circumstances? I think this set of circumstances could be that for Michael Penix. I believe it should be, which is why I'm like, why waste time with Tua? Why waste time with Tua? Well, for Kevin Stefanski, who do you feel like gives you the best chance to win? Based on the reports coming out of Falcons camp, that cannot be Tua Tagovailoa. It just can't be. Now, big picture for Atlanta, it is going to be an uphill climb for that group. It is. I think just looking at their roster, 1 through 53, if you were to just stack up the NFC South teams in order based off of just pure roster talent, I think the Saints clearly have the worst roster. And I probably look top to bottom at the roster in Atlanta and say that that's the best roster. Like this, that may be the best roster in the NFC South. It's probably between them and Carolina. Tampa? It's very easy to forget about the Tampa Bay Bucks this offseason, I'll tell you that. But man, if you're the Falcons, I don't understand what this year is about. You're in year one of a brand new regime. You're starting anew. Winning. And I know Falcons fans are going to hate this. This is not what any fan base wants to hear, especially when you see, you know, organizations get flipped in a year. This isn't, who cares about wins and losses this year for the Falcons, is what I'm saying. That's basically what I'm saying. Who cares about wins and losses? This year should be about figuring out what you have in Michael Penix, giving him the runway to show, hey, am I a franchise quarterback for you long-term or not? What am I? Because this past year, you didn't have the draft capital to choose a quarterback. Next year, you will have your first-round pick back in your possession.

0: as we're going to talk about throughout the course of the college football season, this quarterback class potentially is loaded. So Michael Penix is going to have to either play well and clearly show that, hey, Atlanta should not be in the market for a quarterback, or the play is not going to be good enough and they're going to be right back in the Dayton pool. That's the reality here for Atlanta. But you cannot leave this year without having a definitive answer on what he is, whether that's good or bad. You can't leave this year without knowing what you have in Michael Penix. You just can't. Even if he does start, I don't know. I don't buy Atlanta. I don't. That South Division, I honestly hate talking about it, and I feel like other people probably hate talking about it as well, because you know that nobody from that division has a real opportunity to go all the way and win multiple playoff games. They're all one-and-done candidates, from Tampa all the way down to New Orleans, if they somehow get lucky. But in terms of Atlanta, figure out what the hell you got, Michael Penix. 310-840-4910 is the number here on Westwood One Sports Night. Let's do this. I want to get back into the college football coming up as we enter the midnight hour on the East Coast. I want to take a trip to the AFC North coming up on the other side. One AFC North team suffered a major scare today in practice, while another may be moving on from one of their best players. I'll give you the details on that next. This is Westwood One Sports Night.
1: Thursday may be the last time this year we see first-round QBs Fernando Mendoza and Ty Simpson. Will the rookies leave a lasting impression to close out the preseason? Westwood One Sports.
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make the postseason. Browns, Steelers, Bengals, Ravens. Two of those teams got some drama going on right now. And I want to start in Cincinnati with the Bengals. Ja'Marr Chase today scared Bengals fans around the country, scared that coaching staff, scared that front office. Went up for a pass, landed awkwardly, hobbled off of the field, and luckily, disaster was avoided. Still no results from an MRI, but the thought is that he avoided major injury. We'll probably have confirmation on that coming up in the morning. But you know how training camp works, right? The beat reporter out there tweets it as soon as it happens, and everyone across the country is left to speculate what the hell is happening with Ja'Marr Chase. What the hell is going on with the Bengals? So for that brief moment that I didn't know what was going on and that I thought Ja'Marr Chase had tore his ACL or something crazy like that, for that brief moment, I immediately began thinking about hypotheticals for the Bengals moving forward and what the ultimate consequence would be for Ja'Marr Chase going down and missing the season. And you know what I thought? You know what I eventually got to, what conclusion I eventually reached? No matter what happens this year with the Bengals, if Joe Burrow goes out and gets his foot ran over by an 18-wheeler and has to miss all of the season, if they fail and don't win, Zach Taylor's gone. There's really nothing at this point that can save the job of Bengals head coach Zach Taylor. There's nothing that can save his job at this point. Going into year number 8 here in Cincinnati, Zach Taylor, 52-63-1, 5-2 postseason record, but the reality is they haven't made the playoffs in 3 consecutive seasons. I just give you the facts, right? At some point, you got to win, baby, right? Like, I understand. See, it's almost like here recently, and I'm falling victim to the system this year. It's almost like recently we've been chasing the dragon of the Cincinnati Bengals. Every offseason, we talk about them as a group that's got a shot because of who they have under center and because of the skill group. There's a real shot if he's able to stay healthy. Ja'Marr Chase may go down as the greatest wide receiver of all time. He's that damn good. High point in the football, running routes, run after the catch ability. They can't lose him. They will not be the same. They wouldn't be the same team. Joe Burrow wouldn't be the same damn quarterback without Ja'Marr Chase. I believe that wholeheartedly. Here is the reality, though, right, guys? The reality is, no matter what happens from an injury standpoint, no matter how many times the ball doesn't bounce their way, no matter if the defense once again falls short, if Zach Taylor and the Bengals don't win in 2026, Zach Taylor's ass is grass. And then what? And then what? See, there are some folks that will agree with what I said about Cincy, and then there are others that will go, well, it's the Bengals, man. Do they really care? Do they care enough to fire the head coach before his contract is up? Maybe not. Elsewhere in the AFC North, the team that probably, well, the Browns are clearly the most slept on team in the division. Clearly, right? But Pittsburgh, I also feel like is kind of being slighted a little bit, not getting a whole lot of love in terms of just how good they ultimately could be. They're a team that doesn't have a lot of room for error. They're old. They really can't afford many injuries. But when you look at their roster on paper, and I know the game's not played on paper, so save me that. Save me that. You look at this group on paper, hot damn, they're talented. Offensive line's young and ascending. Skill group is improved. Defense has got star power at each level. There's one thing right now that could totally screw over the Pittsburgh Steelers

0: going into the 2026 season. They added Jaquan Brisker via the Chicago Bears, Pittsburgh native. Jalen Ramsey's there. We know what they have coming off the edge with Watt, Highsmith, Herbig. They brought in Jamel Dean. There's one member of the secondary, though, that they cannot survive without, and that is Joey Porter Jr. And according to several different reports, him and the Steelers are at a contract impasse. He wants to become the highest paid corner in the National Football League. He's not the only corner in the AFC that wants to get that title. Christian Gonzalez in New England dealing with the same thing. But in Pittsburgh with the Steelers, they got to get it done. You don't need any distractions going into this year. You have it all laid out perfectly for you. You've got the talent. You're healthy. You've made it through the preseason relatively unscathed. You just activated Jalen Ramsey off the PUP list. You're getting healthy. You don't need this distraction hovering over your organization. And right now, one of two things are going to happen. Either the Steelers are going to make Joey Porter Jr. the highest paid corner in football, or he's going to ultimately be traded. And when you're talking about a player of his caliber, we're talking about first round draft capital being moved. One of two things is going to happen when it comes to Pittsburgh and Joey Porter Jr. For the Steelers, I'm sure everybody in that organization would like him to be there, including their all-pro corner, Jalen Ramsey. Jalen Ramsey returned from the PUP list, spoke to the media, and wasted no time going to bat for his dog.
1: We're not there yet. They need to pay Joey. Some other guys in the secondary not out there yet, so can't answer that question correctly for you.
2: When you brought Joey up, what's it been like, you know, have you been in his corner through this whole process, and just what's it been like, you know, from a veteran standpoint to a young player standpoint as he goes through what he's going through?
1: I'm overly in Joey's corner. Joey needs to get compensated for being a valuable part of this secondary and a valuable part of this defense and team.
0: You know, there are contract negotiations that happen all across the National Football League. Am I overstating it? It felt like Jalen Ramsey really stuck his neck out there for Joey Porter, telling the organization they need to compensate him. They need to pay him what he's worth. They need to compensate him for being a valuable member of this secondary and of this team. Last year, Denton, we were close to the Terry McLaurin high-stakes negotiation in Washington. And his teammates, you know, would come out and speak on his behalf, but I don't know if anyone was sticking their neck out like this. Does it make your antennas raise at all that he went so hard with his defense of Joey Porter? It sounded pretty personal. Now, Jalen Ramsey's an angry dude, so maybe that's part of it.
3: Well, he's been in that position before. Remember, he had a much more theatrical approach when it was time to get the money, which was literally him walking out of a Brinks truck with a manager. It's like, you call me your Paul Heyman. He had a literal Paul Heyman with a megaphone announcing him coming out. I think that's an old guy looking out for a rookie, or not a rookie, but a younger player that's a little more, shall we say, introverted, who's not going to come out there. He's not going to pull a Christian Gonzalez, give me my money. He just kind of handles business quietly.
0: And the irony in it is Joey Porter, obviously his father, one of the great Steelers. So how personal, I talk about it all the time, how personal these negotiations get. You're negotiating with folks that have known you and your family your whole life. So when they're telling you that you're not worth this and you're not worth that, hits home a little bit different. I ultimately think Joey Porter gets signed by Pittsburgh, but this is not something that, to me, they can afford to have hovering over the organization as they get geared up for a uber important 2026. A year in which I think they're being a little bit underrated. A year in which I think they're kind of flying under the radar. We'll see if Joey Porter gets moved. For my money, the Steelers bite the bullet, keep their revamped secondary intact, and make Joey Porter Jr. one of the highest paid corners, the highest paid corner in all of the National Football League. We'll talk about another disgruntled AFC corner a little bit later on in the show, but we're getting closer to the start of the regular season, and one of the dynasties of the NFL here in the 2020s, the Chiefs have kind of gone in the opposite direction. Their expectations for 26 next.
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Manoah Willingham getting you up to 3 a.m. Eastern time. A couple of guests going to stop by the program. Our pal Matt Verderam, SI Now, going to join us in an hour and 20 minutes, 1:20 a.m. Eastern time. And then we will put a bow on the quarterback competition in Cleveland. Browns insider for 92.3 The Fan in Cleveland, Dale Ryder, going to join us at 2 a.m. Eastern time, giving us the skinny on, you know, the Browns quarterback competition, and then telling us how Deshaun Watson looked today in his first day as the starter, getting all the first-team reps. That comes up in the final hour of power here on Westwood One Sports Night. Keeping things in the National Football League before we get back into the college stuff. The Chiefs, man, feels like this offseason, we've talked about them sparingly. Every time we talk about them, the number one thing we concern ourselves with is the health of Patrick Mahomes. We're going to get to the health of Patrick Mahomes in a second, but here's the truth about the 2026 Kansas City Chiefs. Pat Mahomes' health isn't going to determine success or failure. It will determine success or failure, but it's not the number one determining factor on what they're going to be this year. Here's the reality. A ACL tear in the year of our Lord, 2025-2026, it isn't career-threatening. As a matter of fact, I expect Pat Mahomes to have the best year of his career in 2026. When you think about the supporting cast, you think about him having an easy button in the offense at Kenneth Walker, I expect Pat Mahomes, with the chip on his shoulder, hearing everybody write Kansas City off, that motivates a guy of Pat Mahomes' caliber. It does. But I expect Kansas City in 2026 to be hungry, motivated, etc., like I just mentioned. But the offense is not at all what I'm concerned with. Like, the offense to me is going to be fine. You have Pat Mahomes. I like what you have up front along your offensive line. They're going to be fine when it comes to, you know, the offense. They're going to score points. Eric Bieniemy's back. It's great. Their defense, to me, is going to determine success or failure for this year. Specifically, their young guys. Going back to, 2022, when they won the Super Bowl, and you can make the argument that that was their best Super Bowl team, right? They relied on a bunch of youngsters defensively within the secondary, right? Jalen Watson, Brian Cook, Trent McDuffie, right? And those guys ultimately, they're them playing well, them being trustworthy and capable in ascending throughout their rookie year, that allowed them to win the Super Bowl. That allowed them to win the Super Bowl. And at that point, they showed you, and they kind of showed you before then as well, we just plug and play a corner, baby. Spags, you're going to coach them up. We're going to do what it do. This year, it's the same scenario in terms of the rookies, right, needing to play a big role. Four rookies in particular. Three on defense, one on offense. We'll stick to the defensive guys for now. Their number one overall pick, sixth overall. They traded up to get this kid, Mansoor Delane. He's got to be a sticky, shutdown number one corner for them. He's got to be. He's got to produce the football. He's got to be active and engaged in the run game. And he's got to shut down one half of the field for Kansas City. You don't draft a corner sixth overall without those sort of expectations. Now, good part for Kansas City is he's built for it. He's built for it. He was the clear-cut best corner coming out in this 2026 draft. And I think he may have been the most pro-ready dude coming into the draft as well on the defensive side. Felt that way about David Bailey, felt that way about Caleb Downs. But Mansoor Delane in his ascension this year will determine success or failure. Now, he's been on the shelf for a lot of the offseason program, and he's begun

0: practice over the past couple of weeks, but I expect him to hit the ground running. And I think everyone within that Chiefs organization is confident in what they have in Mansoor Delane, including the head man, Big Red. Here is Andy Reid speaking on the number six overall pick, Mansoor Delane, and what he's brought to KC to this point during camp.
1: Yeah, you obviously could see the athletic ability, the feet, and the instincts there. He's not afraid to stick it in there. He's a physical kid, and I think he just builds on that and goes. But you obviously see the talent. And like I said, he's like the other rookies. Will there be a mistake here or the other? There's going to be a mistake here or there. But as long as he keeps that attitude, if no other position, you have to have a short memory. That's the one you've got to have. And so you learn from your whatever mistake you make and you move forward.
0: Got to move forward. Got to have short memory. So there's some footage that surfaced of Mansoor in practice. And they have, like, mittens on him. Telltale sign of a handsy rookie defensive back. They're trying to teach him, hey, you can't grab the way you did in the SEC here in the NFL. You're not going to get away with it. It's not going to cut it. But I expect, Mansoor Delane to hit the ground running. I was a big fan of his coming out last year. I wanted him in Washington, if I'm being honest, man. And he is somebody that I know is ready to come in and impact an NFL defense. As important as Mansoor Delane is, being the number six overall pick, having the expectations that everyone's got for him, right? Because you're traditionally taking a corner that high, you expect Deion Sanders right off the rip, right? Despite all of that, he can't boogie, he can't get down if the pass rush, obviously, right, doesn't get going. And you think about what ailed Kansas City the last time they were in the postseason. You think about what ailed Kansas City all of last year. Their pass rush was not consistent enough. And we know the names that exist in that front seven. Chris Jones, former All-Pro George Karlaftis, right? They got some horses up front. They need some help, though. And I think their front office realized that during the offseason. They go out and get some reinforcements. Peter Woods out of Clemson, they drafted him 29 overall. That's the pick that they got in exchange for Trent McDuffie. Drafting him could be the difference from this defense being, average group to a elite great group. He is going to be a game wrecker at the NFL level. Clemson, for whatever reason last year, was just a lot worse than everyone anticipated. And I think that ultimately impacted Peter Woods and his draft stock. Slipped down the board. There's no way Peter Woods should have fell to 29 overall. During the pre-draft process the year prior, right? You look at what Peter Woods was. You're talking about a fringe top 10, top 12 pick in Peter Woods. Peter Woods got the goods. You pair him up with Chris Jones on the interior. You got George Karlaftis on one edge, R. Mason Thomas on the other. R. Mason Thomas, if you're not familiar with him, their second-round pick out of Oklahoma, a guy who was a fringe first-round pick. And all the reports coming out of camp is this dude gets after it. Juice off of the edge. So, similarly to what happened in 2022, Kansas City is going to need their young guys to play well. Kansas City is going to need their young guys, specifically on defense, to be difference makers. Now, there's one cat on offense who has come out and set the world on fire in practice to this point. 5'11", 180, out of Cincinnati, wide receiver Cyrus Allen. Him and Pat Mahomes have been hooking up routinely out of Kansas City camp, if you've been paying attention. So, he's another piece for them that if he plays well, right, another guy that is explosive, can stretch the field vertically, and can be a guy that can make plays after the catch. That's what Kansas City needs. The past couple of years, they've put so much on Pat Mahomes' plate. Constantly having to make plays off schedule. Constantly having to play hero ball. With the addition of Kenneth Walker, and then what they have at the skill group, I think

0: Pat Mahomes, for the first time in a little while, is going to get to tone it back a little bit. What does that look like? Maybe less pass attempts. Maybe less turnovers, for that matter. That's something that's kind of plagued him here over the past couple of years. I think for Pat Mahomes and the Chiefs, the offense is not really my concern, as I keep saying. I have all of the confidence in the world in what they got. They have earned the benefit of the doubt from me on that side of the football. What concerns me, and I don't even want to use the word concern, what I have questions about is how quickly their defensive youngsters can impact things next year for Kansas City. That is the question with this group. Obviously, the health of Pat Mahomes is something else that's constantly talked about when it comes to this group. Should he play in week one is now kind of the hot button topic here, as we're a couple of weeks away from Kansas City in their season opener. And when you think about the start to the season for KC, starting at home, prime time, against Denver. Not a defense that I think you'd want to come back against playing your first game of the season. So, do I think he's going to play in week one? Probably. Do I recommend him playing in week one? I don't know. But here's the thing. I believe Patrick Mahomes will play well this year. I don't believe that he'll show any sort of, you know, ailments, any sort of, you know, regression because of the ACL injury. I don't believe it's 2026, guys. Modern medicine is a damn good thing. And I don't think the ACL tear was severe enough. I don't think the ligament damage throughout the rest of the knee was significant enough, you know, for him to have lingering effects post-surgery. I just don't think that's the case. I don't. Now, his division's tough. I think the AFC is tough. And Kansas City can't afford to fall behind the eight ball. They got an early bye week, week five. Home for Denver to start, then home for Indy, at Miami, at Vegas. If they go into that bye week with a record worse than 3-1, all hell should break loose. Because when you think about their schedule and what they're going to have to do to stay afloat here, some of the stretches of play that they got, home for L.A., at Seattle, at Denver, at Buffalo, at L.A., at Cincy, home for New England, home for San Francisco in five consecutive weeks. So there are two chunks of the schedule where they've really got to play well. I think if you start out fast, you give yourself a little room for error for a potential hiccup or two along the way. The defense is huge. The youngsters and their development throughout the course of the season is going to be huge. The hope should be that by Thanksgiving, when they got that matchup against Buffalo, that this defense is humming. By Thanksgiving, they need to have this defense humming. And going into that Buffalo game, it's New York, Atlanta, Arizona. Three groups offensively that are going to be nasty. So a little tune-up before Buffalo on Thanksgiving. Hopefully it does them well. The defense playing well is important. To me, it's the most important thing with this group outside of the health of one Pat Mahomes. I believe that there's a real shot that he plays in week one. I know he's been itching to play throughout the course of the preseason. Do I recommend it, though? Maybe not. Here's the head coach, Andy Reid, on where Pat Mahomes is in the rehab and will we see him in week one?
1: Listen, he's doing great. We'll just see. I'm literally taking it day by day. There's no predictions here on anything, but if the doctors and the trainers and everybody that are involved with this give him an okay, then most of all, if he feels like he can, then, you know, we'll address that when we get there. But other than that, these other guys are playing quarterback and doing a nice job with it.
0: Has anyone ever sounded more disinterested in participating in a presser than Andy? Holy cow.

0: Now, buddy, show a little bit of excitement. I mean, jeez. Gave me a good answer, though. Still pretty non-committal on Pat Mahomes being the week one starter for Kansas City. If Pat's going to have it his way, he's going to be out there. If Pat gets to make the call, if Pat gets to make the decision, we know he's going to be out there. They're probably the most confusing team for me, though, man. I was going back and forth today as I was listening to Big Red's presser. And I was also, I'll admit, I was also secretly listening to Eric Bieniemy as well. Ooh, Eric Bieniemy falls on that list of like Kurt Cignetti, Coach Golding, Todd Monken. I like to hear him talk, baby. But as I'm listening to the pressers earlier today, I just think like, I talk about the Eagles being a team that's got like a wide variance of success, right? Like they can be 7-win team. I could also see them being a 12-win team going to the bowl. The closer we get to the start of the regular season, I'm starting to feel that way about Kansas City, guys. And I'm not saying they'll bottom out. I don't see that happen. I think they're too talented. But like, as I look throughout the landscape of the AFC, this conference is getting better and better and better, and everyone's healthy going into the year. For the first time in a long time, like, they're not the clear-cut front-runner in the AFC. They're not. I think there's a bucket of teams that they fall in, and I think those teams are at that top tier, but it ain't so lonely at the top for Kansas City anymore, is how I would put it. Buffalo is for real. New England burst onto the scene last year. I think they're legit. Baltimore's legit. They're coming back healthy. Houston's going to be a force to be reckoned with. Pittsburgh's going to be a force to be reckoned with. Within your own division, we know LA is a fraud. But Denver ain't no slouch. So Jacksonville, another team that, you know, I could see going on a massive run and really making things interesting within the AFC. For years, it's felt like it's been Kansas City or else, or everybody else. It's no longer Kansas City versus the field, man. I think they're just as vulnerable as any other team in the AFC, which is good for the league, though. Golf clap. Good for the league. There's parity, guys. There's parity. And guess what? It makes for good sports talk radio, and at the end of the day, that's what we want as fans. Everybody's got a shot in the AFC coming up during the 2026 season. You've got a shot to get in on the program all night long. 310-840-4910 is how you hit us up on the talking text line. You can get at us in the YouTube chat as well. Just search Westwood One Sports Tonight. When we come back, the Big Ten making a big ruling in the world of college athletics. That is next here on Westwood One Sports Tonight. Football is back and something big is coming. 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
1: 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Before purchasing a gift card, look carefully at the package for any tears, wrinkles, or any other indications of tampering, and see if the PIN, the PIN, is exposed. 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Also, research how to use the card. Double-check the terms and conditions of the type of gift card purchased in the Federal Trade Commission, the FTC, as information about retail gift cards and bank gift cards. And lastly, treat the balance like cash. If the card is lost or stolen, report it to the issuer immediately. Most issuers have a toll-free number that's either on the card or online. 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

things are getting a little crazy. Look, at the end of the day, before we get into the details of this, just a big picture thought on where things currently stand in the landscape of college athletics. I think how we got here is just as important as what's currently happening. And I think we're here in this current spot with college football. We're here because a lack of leadership shown by the NCAA, a lack of intestinal fortitude shown by the NCAA, a lack of backbone showed by the NCAA. That is why we're ultimately here. And the latest scandal, the latest eligibility saga to sweep through the NCAA is now determining whether or not we should allow guys who played and was on an NFL roster back into the world of college football. I can't believe it's even something that's being debated or talked about. And the man at the center of this is former Ole Miss tight end, former Browns tight end, former Eagles tight end, Daquan Wright. And Daquan Wright was waived by Cleveland and announced his intentions to sign with LSU. And Lane Kiffin, former head coach at Ole Miss, obviously wanted to go back and play for his former coach. This situation has caused people across the landscape of sports to bang their head against the wall and ask, if this is allowed, then do we really have any rules? And I think what's being underscored and highlighted throughout all of this is the lack of concrete rules. And to take it a step further, the lack of authority that the NCAA ultimately holds, that each respective conference ultimately holds.

the Daquan Wright situation and him coming from pro and being a pro and going to, back to play college football opens up a can of worms and it sets a nasty ass precedent, if we're being honest. And I said it yesterday on the show, it was going to be on the commissioners of the ACC, the SEC, the Big Ten. It's on those commissioners to rally together and say, hold the hell on. We have to put our foot down. That is what we saw happen today by way of the Big Ten as well as the SEC. Big Ten Commissioner Tony Petitti in his conference taking a very hard stance against guys returning to college from the NFL. And a decision was voted on and passed unanimously on Tuesday saying that the Big Ten bans underclassmen who declared for the draft and did not withdraw from the draft, any player who signed a contract with a pro sports league, any player who was officially on a professional roster, including this preseason. So those are their rules that they're setting in place. Here's where I feel like, genuinely, in my heart of hearts, the Big Ten may have missed the mark just a little bit. Just a little bit. The Big Ten announced that, hey, if a respective member of this conference decides to violate the rules that we have set in place around eligibility, the punishment would be that a coach that violates the rules would be suspended for half of the season, and an institution would be on the receiving end of a massive fine. Here is the problem that the NCAA has, and in turn, Tony Petitti, the Big Ten, the SEC's high-ranking officials, there's too much gray area being allowed when they're putting, one, the rules together, and two, the punishments. And let's call a spade, right? Depending on what sort of program you are, depending on what school you are within the landscape of the Big Ten, is losing your coach for five games really that stiff of a punishment, if we're being frank? Depending on who you are, like, let's really think about it. Really think about it here. If you're Rutgers, right, and you have the opportunity to get a guy that, say, drafted in the NFL, let's use real people, for example, here, I guess, right? And it doesn't even matter. You get the point. The caliber of player, obviously, is going to matter. But for some schools, depending on how good the player is, a five-game suspension for a coach, or a half-a-season suspension, rather, for a coach isn't a stiff enough punishment. If you're Northwestern, if you're Maryland, like, come on, if you're Rutgers, if you get the opportunity to get a real difference maker and somebody that's going to help your ass win football games, why would you not take the five-game or the half-a-season punishment, rather? I got to stop saying five games. But seriously, why would you not be willing to take that punishment? And then the last part of the quote-unquote punishment, the institution would be on the receiving end of a massive fine. What does that mean? What does massive mean? What does massive look like for each respective program? Because a massive fine for Northwestern, again, looks a lot different than a massive fine for Ohio State. Just the reality of it. Which brings me to the next piece of this.

0: pretty much prevent the rules from actually being enforced. That's the problem. That's the number one issue right now plaguing the NCAA. The number one issue plaguing the NCAA is that its conferences can be superseded by district, by circuit courts, district courts. That's a problem. That's a problem. Think about it like this. I was raised by my aunt and uncle, right? I would never try this bull. Almost got canceled. I would never try this in my house. Maybe some of you, depending on how you was raised, would try this in yours. If I asked my uncle, could I do something? And his ass told me no. If I said, hey, Uncle Steve, can I go outside with my friends? Can I go to the park? Can I stay after school? If I asked him and he said no, you know what that meant? That meant I couldn't do it. I would never think, well, if my Uncle Steven said no, maybe I should go ask my Aunt Vicky. Never did I think that. You know why? I knew there was real solidarity within my household. There is no solidarity right now in the landscape of college athletics. It's a problem here. And it's why with, what, 3-4 days before the season opener, we're not going to have a lot of answers to the biggest questions that we face this offseason in the landscape of college. We're just not. Because guess what's going to happen? These rules get enforced. Respective player school sues. It is what it is, man. It is what it is. The conferences themselves, though, and this is where I think some people will roll their eyes and be frustrated and point at the evil that exists within the landscape of college athletics. Based off of precedent, based off of history, I don't believe we can even trust the powers that be in the SEC office, in the Big Ten office, in the ACC office. We can't trust that the rules that they set in place, we can't trust that they're going to be consistent and fair and honest in enforcing them throughout the year and throughout the conference. Will Ohio State be punished the same as a Northwestern?
1: Survey says no.
0: Survey says it ain't happening.
1: Survey says that is not going to be the case. And by survey, we mean history, because this has happened before in the Big Ten. Now, admittedly, it was different leadership. It was Kevin Warren, who is now a part of the Chicago Bears, right, when he was running the show. But in 2020, they had COVID rules and COVID restrictions in place because the Big Ten went, you know, they went a little crazy with the way that they were governing the 2020 season. But one of the things that they had put in place is that you needed to play 6 games to qualify for the Big Ten championship. Indiana had played 6 games. Ohio State had played 5. And then they bent the rules and said, nope, we're going to put Ohio State in. This, by the way, was when Indiana was quarterbacked by Michael Penix at the time. But they said, nah, we're going to put Ohio State in because we feel like, one, Ohio State Northwestern is a lot more appealing than Indiana Northwestern in a Big Ten championship. But two, Ohio State could qualify for the college football playoff if Indiana or Northwestern won. They likely weren't getting in the CFP that year. Ohio State ends up winning. Justin Fields goes for 6 touchdowns in the second game of the season. They play for a championship and get shellacked by Alabama. But that's just a history of bending the rules to favor a big school within your conference rather than the small guy.
0: And it feels like, whether it's in life or college athletics, small guy never wins. Small guy never wins. The
1: very
0: evil
1: rarely.
0: Guy.
1: Yeah.
0: Well, very rarely. Very rarely. The evil man, though, seems like continues to win throughout the landscape of college football. Lane Kiffin continues to be a lightning rod when it comes to the eligibility issues that currently plague the landscape of college football. Lane Kiffin today spoke to the criticism that he's been receiving for signing Daquan Wright.
2: Yeah, there's a lot of parts of it that I don't like within that. I don't think professionals should come back to college sports and college football particularly. But in this instance,

0: instance, this is not professionals that have gone played seasons or just, you know, randomly file an injunction in a state to become eligible. This is part of a specific class that was ruled wrong by the NCAA that was supposed to be 5 for 5. So again, there's a lot of information on this that's not necessarily out there, that over 100 athletes in multiple sports were cleared and said, you can go play, whether you signed pro contracts or not, whether you participated in training camps or mini camps, you are allowed to play. And that is the court order. And so I think in that, as you think back to all the different court orders of great players that were granted, whether that was Diego Pavia or now Trinidad for a 6-year, you know, we followed all those. All court orders have been followed. So I think you're going to get in a really interesting situation if now, as a conference, you start to say, well, we're not going to follow this court order that's been issued. And we're going to say that these kids that the court says can go anywhere, we're going to say, no, you can't.
1: And that's really the issue here. That's really the issue. The court has more jurisdiction over the conference than the damn conference itself. Ain't that trifling? Honestly.
2: Well, it's also not entirely true. Lane Kiffin is positioning it as it's true. It's not entirely true. And that's what these conferences ruled today. Because the reason that they came down with this ruling, in Louisiana, you could go sign an NFL player. You can't do that in every single state. So with these rulings, the SEC and the Big Ten, the SEC has 12 states, or 10 states rather, represented across 16 teams. The Big Ten is 12. It's impossible to rely on each singular state who has its own set of laws, is the way society operates. It's impossible to rely on each individual state to come up with rules that you then have to account for, when for something like this, you just say, no, you're all going to agree to our rules, which both conferences had unanimous votes. You were all going to agree to our rules, and we now have the power. It's very similar, if you remember, and I'm sure most of us do. There was a time where the NFL tested regularly for marijuana, despite the fact that there are certain states in the country where marijuana was legal to be used. But if you used it and you were a member of an NFL team, they said, no, we're going to punish you. Think of it in maybe a little bit of a broader light, but it's basically the same thing that's happening now. Yeah, this might be legal in your state, but if you're playing under our rules, and our rules are going to get you to a lot of really far places, if you're playing under our rules, you are not going to be doing that.
1: Mm. I want to open up the phones on this. 310-840-4910. First and foremost, your reaction to the SEC and the Big Ten's decision to not allow players that have played and been on an NFL roster to come back to college to use up the remainder of their eligibility. Your thoughts on the decision from each respective conference. And then, do you trust the SEC and the Big Ten and the ACC, for that matter? Do you trust these Power Five conferences to consistently enforce the rules that they're putting in place? And then, I believe the Big Ten's punishment is not stiff enough. And I don't know if the punishment that the Big Ten's willing to levy out, I don't know if that is going to discourage teams and discourage programs from going out and violating these rules. Your thoughts on the Big Ten and their punishment. 310-840-4910 is the number. And then, is the NCAA ultimately at fault for this issue? Your call's next.
3: The Browns named Deshaun Watson their starting quarterback. Has there ever been a Week 1 starter less popular with his own fan base?
4: Last time I played on this field, I tore my Achilles. And that same fan base, they cheered when I got hurt. So what does that have to do with anything about performance? When a person get hurt, especially for your own city, and they cheer.
3: He complained about the fans, then immediately was named their QB. That's a new one. Even for Cleveland.
4: You know, it is what it is. You know, sometimes, you know, the tables turn.
3: Westwood One Sports.
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1: I've been turning down interviews all week. Hoda Kotb reached out, Oprah, George Stephanopoulos. So I said no. I was booked on the Deitch Podcast before the Taylor Swift phenomenon. 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

0: Here's Linnell Willingham.
1: What up, homies? Westwood One Sports tonight. Whitney Young is in charge. Linnell Willingham getting you up to 3 a.m. Eastern time. Bunch of different ways you can hit us up. Appreciate you if you're out there on the phones with us right now. 310-840-4910. Taking your calls on the pretty crazy day that it was in the landscape of college football. The SEC and the Big Ten putting their foot down, saying, no. We will not allow guys that sign NFL contracts, guys that are on NFL training camp rosters, mini camp rosters, we will not allow those players to play in our league. And if they do, they'll be subject to some stiff punishments. My question is this. Do you think the punishment from the Big Ten is stiff enough to discourage every program within the conference to not do this? Punishment from the Big Ten is as follows. A coach that violates these rules will be suspended for half the season, and then the institution would be on the receiving end of a massive fine, whatever the hell that means. And then do you trust the SEC and the Big Ten to fairly levy out punishments throughout the conference? Because history tells us the NCAA, these respective conferences, have had a difficult time doing that. 310-840-4910 is the number. Kenneth is in Dallas wanting to chime in. Kenneth, what's going on, man? Welcome into Westwood One Sports Night.
2: Yes, sir. What's going on?
1: What's going on, man?
2: Man, I don't agree with them letting people come back in from the league to play in college football, because it's like, you just played 5 years, so what's the point of you coming back for another year? It's going to be the same thing. It's not. I don't think anything's going to change for the league to get you to draft you top 10.
1: That is where I strongly disagree with you, man. We know how much a strong season in college football could do for someone's draft.

0: status, bro. You can't underscore that or underestimate that.
1: Yeah, for sure. But it's, but at the same time, it's like you're going back to school, right? And then at the same time, you, it, depending on the school that you go to at the same time, but if you're going back to school and, you don't, and you're just going to do the same thing you did, what's going to be the difference, though? I don't see the difference.
0: And you're more experienced. You've gone out and you've got the guidance and tutelage from some NFL teams at this point. You know what it takes. I think it makes you more prepared next time going into it.
1: Honestly, it depends. Then it's like the dude the tight end coming back from, they went to Ole Miss, right? He was pretty good. He was a good tight end last year. So they had him ranked as going as a second round draft pick, and he went undrafted. So it's like, I don't know. But then again, that's like you said, I think that the SEC will stand strong. But then again, I think a little bit down the line, they're going to let up and say, oh, all right, and play.
0: Yeah, like, I think that's going to be the most fascinating part to monitor, and I appreciate the call. It's just how consistent they're ultimately able to be when it comes to enforcing this stuff. And you have to be. I guess over the course of history, they've shown you, no, you don't have to be. But integrity means something in pro sports and in college sports, man. And I think once a league begins to lose its integrity, I think it begins to lose its mystique, its aura. And I think college athletics is, you know, getting dangerously close to losing its integrity. 310-840-4910. Let's go to Dan in Fort Lauderdale. What's up, Dan?
2: Hey, what's going on? So, to start, I don't think either Big Ten or SEC are really going to follow the rules they set out based on the program that does it. The issue I have is your scenario with the Big Ten. None of those players that are coming back from the NFL want to go to a Rutgers or Northwestern or Maryland. They want to go to an Oregon. They want to go to an Ohio State. They want to go to a Michigan. And I think, the Big Ten will probably be a little bit more leading on those schools. But I also feel if they do put their foot down, those schools can't afford to lose their coach for half the season.
0: So you're going back to, like, is the punishment stiff enough? You believe that it is, and some schools aren't going to be willing to do it. I understand that. But do you get the scenario that I'm saying? If you're
2: 100%.
0: If you can get the kid, though, and you've got the money to do it, and you got the bigger bag, he's going to choose you. That's how I look at it. Dan, I appreciate you as always, man. 310-840-4910 is the number. I guess the point that Dan was trying to make is a good one. Basically saying, well, Rutgers and Northwestern and these schools, they're never going to be able to land these caliber of prospects. Never say never. If they're willing to take the punishment and the other schools aren't, they will.
3: Is that, I guess that confirms his belief. Are they coming back because they want development, or are they coming back because they want money? Because if you're coming back because you want money, you're going to go to whoever's giving you money. If you want development, then you're going to pick and choose between Oregon's and Ohio State's or whoever. You pick your poison, but at that same time, those teams have an embarrassment of riches.
0: Right.
3: So, like, by the time you leave, especially in this scenario when you've been gone for months, they already got a guy that's ready to fill your spot. So they don't need you anymore.
0: You can hit the road, Jack. 310-840-4910. We're up against it, so a minute or less on the next call here. Let's go to Myron in Dallas. Myron, what you got for us, buddy?
4: Well, I hopefully you're picking up what I'm going to put down. The whole problem here, I'll be quick, is that we're stuck between looking at this as traditional college athletes and realizing at the same time that they're professional athletes now because they get compensated for their performances. Now, that's the key point that you got to consider here, which is causing all your problems. Now, as far as the fines and stuff that'll be assessment, you've answered that question already. It's all about the money, so they don't care, because they know that the boosters will have the money. Now, as far as the coaching being suspended those games, that's going to depend on the player. But the problem, again, is looking at these athletes as college students. They're no longer college students. As soon as they get the bag, they're professional athletes playing at the collegiate level. And when we put it in that perspective, now you can all the issues are happening of, okay, I'm a professional, so let me go to a professional league. Oh, I'm not.

0: All right, man, we got to let you run as we're up against it, brother. I appreciate the call. 310-840, more of your calls on the ever-changing landscape of college sports next.
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4: Oh, no, not my phone.
3: Oh, Kevin. 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

0: Here's Linnell Willingham.
1: Yes, it is. Yes, it is. Youngest in charge, rocking out with you as we get you up to 3 a.m. Eastern time. Shame on me, by the way. And we're getting ready to get to you on the phones. 310-840-4910. Your thoughts on what happened today in the landscape of college football and college athletics. The Big Ten and the SEC officially putting out some guidelines telling you what it is and what it ain't, who's eligible and who's not when it comes to their college sports and their respective conferences. Question is this: do you trust the SEC, the Big Ten, and these Power Five conferences to be consistent with the punishment that they give out, no matter who the school is? Northwestern should get the same punishment as an Ohio State, etc., throughout each conference. It should not matter how good of a school you are. Do you trust those conferences to be fair in how they divvy out the punishment? And then the Lane Kiffin aspect of this, and we've talked about this, do you think it's fair that Lane's getting dragged when, according to Lane, and maybe he's lying, other coaches across the landscape of college football were also recruiting this kid in particular, and Daquan Wright, and then others who had had their eligibility in question? 310-840-4910 is the number here. And then, do you think the Big Ten and the SEC's punishment is ultimately stiff enough to prevent these schools from breaking the law? 310-840-4910. Bert is in Baltimore wanting to check in. Bert, good morning. Good evening.
2: What's up, gentlemen?
1: What's up?
2: So to answer your questions, yeah, I think because with college sports, the head coach is the one ultimately that's in charge of the recruitment of the players or going to make the final decision. I don't think there's a head coach in all of the NCAA, keeping in mind that the regular season is 12 games or more now, that's going to volunteer to sit out 6 or 7 games for the recruitment of one player.
1: No matter how good the player is and no matter how desperate the respective program is?
2: No matter. When you look at the egos of these coaches, every single one of them thinks that their team isn't going to be able to win a game without them preparing and without them being on the sideline during the game. I don't see one of them, other than maybe Lane Kiffin, who will somehow try to disguise himself and be on the sideline anyway. I don't see a single one ultimately volunteering, which is what they'd be doing, to sit out 6 or 7 games of the regular season to bring one player in.
1: Bert,
2: that's
1: appreciate
2: just the way
1: you
2: I
1: always,
2: feel about
1: brother.
2: It, which it ultimately up. Would render the money piece of it irrelevant if none of the coaches are going to try to violate the rule, right?
1: I think you're spot on with it. Do you think Lane's being unfairly talked about? Do you think other coaches were in on this? Do you think this is just a Lane thing?
2: I mean, unfairly, we reap what we sow, right? I mean, he's a jerk, so of course people are going to talk about him. But he brings it on himself.
1: It is what it is. Appreciate you as always, Bert. 310-840-4910. Carmine Azzato from Brooklyn wanting to check in. Carmine, what's up?
3: Hey, man, how you doing? I think you hit the word pinpoint accurate. You said integrity. And I think because there's so many gray areas, you're never going to have a defining line. They're not going to draw a line in the sand and make it fair across the whole board. I think they're going to play the game and they're going to mess with the integrity of college football. And, you know, that's kind of sad because you want to see the competitive nature of these students that are fighting to get to the NFL. I don't think you can go up the ladder and then just decide one day I'm going to go back down and I'm going to be better than all. It's just horrible across all the sports, to be honest with you. I don't know this day and age that we're living in. I mean, even with the WNBA, I mean, it's just

0: so many things that are just out of whack. I think common sense is just absent. And, you know, I think it's, I mean, it's kind of weird. And just food for thought, even like a Bill Belichick, who made it to the pros and then comes back and he can't even do anything. I mean, it's just nuts, man. This whole thing. I just want to see the day where I used to just love watching college football, man. They're busting it out. They're working hard. They're trying to get to that elite level. And I think they're just going to mess with the entire. You said it best, man. So I agree with you 100%. I don't trust the SEC. I don't trust the Big Ten. I think they're going to play the game. It's a money game across the board. Too many gray areas.
1: Appreciate you, man. 310-840-4910, the number here on Westwood One Sports Night. If you're just joining us, man, a pretty significant day today in the landscape of college athletics. The Big Ten with a big-time rule change, basically officially setting their rules in place. Unanimous decision. Underclassmen who declare for the NFL draft and did not withdraw from the draft, banned, not allowed to play. Any player who signed a contract with a pro sports league, banned, not allowed to play. Any player who is officially on a pro roster, this includes the preseason, banned, cannot play. If a member institution violates this, the coach suspended for half a season in the university would be on the receiving end of a massive fine. What that constitutes, we don't necessarily know. The SEC still awaiting the details in terms of their punishment. We may get that tomorrow. Here's what happened in the SEC today. Presidents, chancellors, the ADs throughout the SEC met today and they came to this agreement. You cannot have a player on your roster who previously declared for the NFL, NBA, or WNBA draft and did not appropriately withdraw. And I want to stop right there. I am interested in this, and Denton, I want to tag you in on this too. Is there any reason that the SEC was very specific when talking about all of the pro sports leagues and the Big Ten just spoke about really the NFL?
2: So the Big Ten is in the same spot. It's going to be NBA and WNBA draft as well. They're just a little bit more specific because they did have to deal with this a little bit more with guys who were in the G League coming back because they declared for the draft, James, were drafted, didn't play. Bediaku was one of them. They were just a little bit more specific, but these rules do apply for college basketball, both men's and women's, on the Big Ten as well.
1: So you can't sign a contract and you can't be listed on a pro sports roster in their vague punishment that they put at the bottom of this press release. The commissioner is authorized to enforce this expectation with penalties against member institutions. Once again, massive, massive gray area. Not sure what that exactly means, but we do know that this vote today amongst the chancellors, ADs, presidents of the SEC, this vote was unanimous.
2: Can I double down on something Bert said that I thought was interesting and accurate? So largely this ruling for today that came down, or I guess technically yesterday, it was about the people that are like Daquan and all these other guys, Xavion Harris, that are trying to go back to LSU. This, more so than anything, was nipping into the bud, because if you give an inch, they're going to take a mile, when someone tried to do this years down the line and be like, well, you know, he wasn't drafted the way he wanted to, he went to camp, didn't like it, came back. So they're trying to nip this in the bud. With the evolution of the sport and the college football playoff, the Big Ten has been very adamant, and the SEC is doing this for the first time this year. If we're going to expand the college football playoff, you have to have 9 conference games. So like when Jim Harbaugh was suspended, because he was suspended for the during that Michigan championship season without the Connor Stallion stuff. It was like a hamburger situation, literally. LOL. He like bought a kid a hamburger, and he was suspended for 3 games. But the beginning 3 games of Michigan's schedule were cakewalk games.
1: Softies, yeah.
2: If you're being suspended for 6 games, odds are if you're in a power conference, you're going to see somebody that's really, really good. Like Alabama and Georgia see each other, I think, in early October this year. Clemson and LSU start the season squaring off against one another. So if you're suspended for 6 games, you don't get to pick and choose. Odds are you're going to miss a pretty big matchup. And is that really worth it for one player who you should have already refilled the spot of?
1: Then it brings up the hypothetical, what if it's a multiplayer package? But no, to your point, looking at these schedules.
2: If it's multiplayer, I believe you get punished per player. Oh. I don't know if they've ironed that one out, but my belief is that you would then get punished per player.
1: That would be a toughie. That would be a toughie. 310-840-4910 is how you reach us here on Westwood One Sports Night. Gerald is in Wisconsin. One time in. Gerald, good afternoon, good morning, good night. What's up, Gerald?
3: Hey, I'm just looking at the bigger ripple effects. So it's going to get to a point there where if kids can just go back to college after they've been on an NFL roster, go through preseason, at some point kids are going to be stupid not to go into the draft, right, just from a developmental. So you're telling me that I can go into the draft, I can go through practice with Pat Mahomes, Miles Garrett.
1: This is what they're literally saying you can't do.
3: Well, I'm just saying, you know, like
1: I pick up what you're putting down, buddy. You think it's crazy. I think it's crazy. Do you trust the conferences to properly enforce the punishment, no matter who the school is? Do you expect bigger institutions, more prominent institutions, to get preferential treatment?
3: Well, and look, the NFL's going to end up getting affected too. And they're, you know, at one point, they're going to be drafting six-rounders. It's going to end up being Hard Knocks. Instead of just taking their Chromebook and their playbook, they hand them back a ticket to the portal.
1: It's going to get crazy. I know that. Appreciate the call as always, man. 310-840-4910 is the number. Let's go to Eric in Maryland. What's up, Eric?
4: Hey, how you doing?
1: I'm good, Eric. How you doing, buddy?
4: Hey, I was with the NIL being in effect now, I think the governing body of the NCAA need to, you know, amend some things and change that 1 year and then you can leave. That will cut down on a lot of things. And also, too, with the Lane Kiffin situation, he has enough money where if the school gets fined, he can pay a fine pretty much himself. And 5-game suspension, well, like you said, a half a season, that's not an issue when it comes to you pretty much getting what you need to succeed in the national championship. Because for one, Lane, he's going to pretty much get what he wants because of who he is. And on top of that, if the NCAA governing body just also jump in there and change some rules again. And
1: they can't, and they've shown no willingness to, and they don't have the power to. I appreciate the call.
2: Can I jump in and save Lane Kiffin? This is a very rare occurrence. Lane Kiffin ain't paying no fine on behalf of LSU. Nor would I encourage him, because you know what I wouldn't do? You know what you wouldn't do? I ain't paying no fine on behalf of my job. I love Westwood One. If Westwood One gets fined, they paying it. Not me. It ain't coming out of my contract.
1: That is just the reality. 310-840-4910. I just think we've reached the point, though, and I think the last caller, and it took him a while, but he got to a good point. You know, as we move throughout this thing, and then you mentioned this in terms of like dudes down the line trying this. What about what happens between now and the start of the season, then? Because the season starts this weekend.
2: Yeah.
1: Like what? Who's ruling is the real ruling that matters? Does mom's word matter or does dad's word
2: the
1: matter?
2: SEC. They voted. The SEC. So like they with the vote that took place on Tuesday in both the SEC and the Big Ten, presumably the ACC is going to do the same thing today. The Big 12 will do the same thing either today or tomorrow. These votings, those are the rules. So you can cry court. You can say court order. You can say, oh, my God, we found this one judge in a very small county in our state, but he represents the state. Therefore, we should be. No. You have all voted.

0: voted. And this is the scary part of this, and this is to the overall picture. You have basically signed punishment away to the greater powers that be. There is now, for all intents and purposes, there is a czar for your specific conference. There always kind of was, but you have signed away the right. Now Greg Sankey can punish you. Now Tony Petitti, if you're in the Big Ten, can punish you if you violate the rules. LSU did not want this, by the way. They ran, I was told, they ran a straw man vote on Monday, which is like a fake vote, you know, just to gauge the room of what everyone was going to do. It was 15-1.
1: And LSU
0: made a business decision. They're like, all right, we are not going to just sit on this island by ourselves. We're looking around. We're the only ones that have voted in favor of this, which speaks to the fact that they're in the state where this is allowed and not everybody else is. We're the only ones. We're going to get blown out of the water. We might as well just change our vote. Because this impacts them for football and basketball. Because, look, man, if you think Lane Kiffin is slimy and conniving, which I do, he is like small potato stuff compared to big potato Will Wade, who is going Super Saiyan slimy and conniving on a daily basis.
1: So, do you expect, and maybe at this point it'd be a waste of time, for these kids to go sue, for these kids to go try to get a court order poo-pooing on what the conferences have already set in place? Essentially, it wouldn't matter. Would they then have to make another?
0: They're going to try. I think they have something later this week. All the parties involved, they have something later this week to get some sort of injunction. We're like going so deep into legal terminology that I just don't understand because I'm an idiot and I talk about sports for a living. But they are going to try. It's not going to work. I mean, they'd be better off sending tape to, I don't know, like the Titans, the Dolphins, you know, someone else in the NFL to see if they can get picked up. This is just not going to end up being something in the long term that's going to work. And I do kind of look back, and I just have to point this out because I need to take this dig, and you need to take this dig. We spent a lot of time on the Brendan Swordsby stuff on this show.
1: Yeah.
0: And there was Cody Campbell who said out loud on record that if what was happening at Texas Tech was happening to LSU, nobody would care. That man got 17 eggs on his face right now because LSU is doing something and the entire college football world was like, nope, not allowing this. We're throwing a fit over this. I would say maybe a little bit more than they threw a fit over what Texas Tech did, although Texas Tech was, they were like Wile E. Coyote stepping on a bunch of rakes. LSU is getting creamed for this, as they should be. I just needed to take that dig that Cody Campbell was once again very wrong about reading the room.
1: That's a skill, being able to read the room. I can read the room. 310-840-4910. Let's do this, ladies and gents. Kelvin is in Dallas. We'll wrap up the calls on this. Kelvin, what you got for us?
2: Hey, I was just trying to chime in my two cents on the thing.
1: Yeah, go ahead, man.
2: And I feel like, you know how the MLB is thinking they might have a lockout next year and we might not have no baseball? I feel like this situation is going to get to a point where, I know Lane Kiffin should have just waited maybe like a week, see what other teams say before he gets in. Because now it makes the Tigers look like they're in a predicament. They can't back out of it because they've already thrown their hats in it. So it's kind of, I feel like this might end up being either a Supreme Court filing where the whole nation will have to, because some schools will be like, it's unfair to play NFL players
1: The thing that's going to ultimately make its way to the House is the Protect College Sports Act. And in that Protect College Sports Act, there is language that gives the NCAA more power and all of the power, which they should have already had, over eligibility. So it's all going to be crazy.
2: Yeah, I think it's just I think the NCAA is kind of losing its grip on control over the schools, and I feel it might get to a point where these schools might be like, I'm just going to do what I need to do. If I got to pay $1 million, I know there's some people who got deep pockets in the South. They'll be like, I want to see them boys play, so I'm going to pay whatever I need to pay.
1: Yeah, and I agree to a certain extent, man. I appreciate the call. I,

0: I just don't think the rules in place. And maybe, I don't know. I've heard differing opinions on it tonight. Denton's chimed in on it. You all have chimed in on it. I still believe it's going to be worth it to some program. Who? We just don't know yet. 310-840-4910 is the number. If you're just now joining us, the Big Ten and the SEC today, making some things shake, officially drafting up language that restricts players who play professionally from coming back to college. Question is this at 310-840-4910. Do you trust the SEC, the Big Ten, the ACC, and these Power Five conferences? Do you trust them to fairly enforce the rules that they have put in place here today? And then do you think the punishments are stiff enough that was given out, that's set to be given out, rather, by the Big Ten and then the SEC? 310-840-4910 is the number. More of your calls next here on Westwood One Sports Night. Football is back, and something big is coming on September 2nd. 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

time. Here on Westwood One Sports Night, college football crazy day in the world of college athletics. SEC, Big Ten, doing what they had to do, if I'm being frank about it, man. The SEC and the Big Ten today did what they had to do. The rules that were set are great. Question I have is, how consistent will they be in enforcing them down the line? Can we trust these conferences to be equal and fair when it comes to levying down punishments on violators of these new rules, man? 310-840-4910. Do you believe the punishment from the Big Ten is stiff enough? And then do you trust the Big Ten, the SEC, these respective Power Five conferences, do you trust them to fairly levy down the conference throughout the levy down the punishment throughout the conference, no matter which team violates the rule? 310-840-4910. And then this is something new that I've kind of thought of here. Maybe it's the cynic in me. Maybe it's like the contrarian in me. As we've gone through this, I've almost developed, can't believe I'm saying this, I've almost developed like a soft spot. Maybe soft spot's the wrong word, it's the wrong phrase. I have some empathy. I sympathize, I guess, for Lane Kiffin. Feels like public enemy number one in the landscape of college football right now. If Lane was willing to do it, how many other coaches were willing to do it? That's the question. According to Lane Kiffin, Daquan Wright's agent told Lane, yeah, we got some other schools looking at us too.

0: And Lane's perspective was, if I don't sign him, then somebody else is. If that is the case, and we don't know that to be true, and Lane's traditionally been a liar, so like, let's just be real about it. If other coaches were out there recruiting this young man as well, is it fair that Lane's the only one getting the public scrutiny? Because I believe Ryan Day, a couple of days ago, said, look, like, if other people are doing it, we're going to have to think about doing it as well. It's just that he hasn't done it yet to this point. That's the thing. 310-840-4910 is the number. Let's go to Rob in Florida. What's up, Rob? Let's hear from Miami head coach Manny Diaz, who gave his thoughts on where things currently stand in the landscape of college athletics.
1: It's absolutely absurd. You know, we can enjoy the fact that you know, that the players can benefit financially from playing in college now. At the same time, recognize the ultimate truth that we're not a professional sports franchise. We are, you know, we are a collegiate scholastic school activity, and we've got to rein that in. I think that's just one small symptom of a greater problem where we are being legislated by individual judges. And you can find anybody in a courtroom anywhere to make whatever rule that benefits, you know, whatever team that in whatever state, you know, gets them elected. So it's bad. It's bad policy. You wouldn't run any other type of corporation, organization, you know, anything else the way we're being run right now. And so I hope the leagues do step up, because somebody has to right now, because when there's a vacuum, this is what you see.
0: Strong stuff from Miami head coach Manny Diaz. And what he is referring to in terms of like that one, I guess, governing body, one decision maker, it's that Protect College Sports Act. That Protect College Sports Act, and it's going to be a while until this thing is ultimately passed, I believe. But in that Protect College Sports Act, they're aiming to set nationwide rules for NIL, you know, the antitrust exemption stuff, governance limits, player protections, eligibility, compliance mandate, so on and so forth. Eligibility seems to be the issue that's at the forefront right now. The other piece is the antitrust exemption stuff.

0: of the Kyler Murray, the Russell Wilson signs a pro baseball contract and want to come back and play pro football, because that's opened up a can of worms. Like, hold on now. That means you cannot do that, because Quincy Carter, all the elite players did that. So that means they can't do that no more neither? Or that's not worded that way?
1: I would assume, and the language says, if you sign a pro sports contract in a league, you cannot play amateur anymore. So, yes,
0: so
1: that
0: what's
1: would
0: the difference?
1: Throw that out of the window.
0: So what's the difference? Well, they've been doing it all the years, signing MLB contracts, come back playing pro football.
1: Yeah, but
0: what's the difference?
1: You understand the difference, though.
0: Yeah, I understand the difference, but hey,
1: that's what it is.
0: Yeah, but
1: like, that's the reason.
0: It's a pro contract. Pro contract is a pro contract. So they've been letting MLB players do it. Why not NFL? That's my take on it.
1: I think it's a question and something that'll be discussed as we move forward with this. I mean, it's just totally different, though. Like,
0: but it.
1: If that was allowed and other things weren't, I actually would totally understand it. Like,
0: yeah,
1: that's just how I feel about it. Appreciate you, though, man. 310-840-4910 is the number. If you're just now joining us, we heard from Tigers head coach Lane Kiffin on the situation. He got the chance to share his piece of this, as he's been under scrutiny over the past 48 to 72 hours for LSU's recruitment of former Browns tight end Daquan Wright. Here's how Lane Kiffin tried to justify his decisions.
2: Yeah, there's a lot of parts of it that I don't like within that. I don't think professionals should come back to college sports and college football particularly. But in this instance, this is not professionals that have gone played seasons or just, you know, randomly file an injunction in a state to become eligible. This is part of a specific class that was ruled wrong by the NCAA that was supposed to be 5 for 5. So again, there's a lot of information on this that's not necessarily out there, that over 100 athletes in multiple sports were cleared and said, you can go play whether you signed pro contracts or not, whether you participated in training camps or mini camps, you are allowed to play. And that is the court order. And so I think in that, as you think back to all the different court orders of great players that were granted, whether that was Diego Pavia or now Trinidad for a 6-year, you know, we followed all those. All court orders have been followed. So I think you're going to get in a really interesting situation if now, as a conference, you start to say, well, we're not going to follow this court order that's been issued. And we're going to say that these kids that the court says can go anywhere, we're going to say, no, you can't.
1: That's exactly what they're going to say, Lane. Like, they're going to say, no, you can't. And like I said, I have, as we've talked about this more, I've like gained a little bit of sympathy for Lane, because I feel like he's being dunked on. But like some of the comments, like, he sounds condescending. He sounds ignorant, because he gets the drawbacks of this, yet he's still willing to participate in the behavior. That's what's kind of like, argh. You question him, and this is why he's a lightning rod and not liked by a lot of folks throughout the landscape of college athletics. 310-840-4910. Ed is in Dallas. What's up, Ed?
3: Hey, what's going on? So just going off the one last caller, my one understanding is, like, if you sign a pro contract in one sport, you can come back still if it's in a different sport. Like, if you're a dual sport player, like you're playing football, baseball, you sign a pro contract in baseball, you're still eligible in football.
1: I just look at it as if once you play and sign a professional sport, you're no longer an amateur at any level for anything.
3: Yeah, but
1: you're a pro sports.
3: If you're still, if you're like, look at like Ricky Williams, he was playing pro baseball while still playing for Texas, though.
1: Yeah, I understand the precedent and what happened in the past. I'm saying moving forward, the language is not specific to that. They're saying if you play and sign a pro sports contract, you cannot play. That's it.
3: That's fair, but my general understanding was

0: like, if you sign a pro contract in one league, you can't come back to that league.
1: I'm reading from the SEC's exact press release. If you signed a contract with a NFL or other professional football league, NBA, G League, WNBA team or affiliate, been listed on a pro roster of any sort, you're not permitted to have that athlete on your roster. I feel like it's very black and white.
0: Oh, that I missed that part then. That's so, a very good point.
1: I get what you're saying because, ironically enough, baseball is not specifically listed here. Maybe it's for that reason. I don't know. So you're like the third person that's called in and brought that up. And
2: it's very weird the way this is handled because of the baseball stuff. So if you sign a baseball contract in high school, where a lot of these guys will often get drafted because 1,001 players get drafted in baseball, that ends any eligibility you have to play college baseball. But I think that the understanding has long been for a number of years that you could still sign a baseball contract and go to spring training, and if you don't make the roster for whatever the reason is, you don't play in regular season action or minors of any kind, you can then come back and play football or run track or do something that is not baseball. I don't know why baseball gets special treatment in that regard and the dual sport element of it. But I think it's a weird way of the NCAA being like, that doesn't really help you. Like, in fact, sometimes it actually might take away because you're spending time away from your team. Right. One of the things that's like, this is so in the weeds, and honestly, you can tell me to shut up if you don't really care about this. The timing of like when you're allowed to. So college players are only allowed to be in contact with coaches for a certain amount of time.
1: There's live periods.
2: And that's the same way in the NFL, but those periods are a lot longer. So you're getting a lot more attention with coaches. You're getting a lot more attention with team facilities and being able to work in certain places with strength coaches and all those things. That's one of the main issues. One of the, maybe not main issues, but it's a side issue that does play a factor because all these guys have spent the entire summer on an NFL training program.
1: Believe it or not, Denton, once upon a time, I was recruited by a college or two. You know, I know about the live period, brother, man. You know, when they'll go live. 5 go live. Shout out to Jaden Daniels. 310-840-4910. I think the Super League's coming. I just get to the bottom of it. I get to the solution. The solution is a Super League that governs itself and doesn't listen to anyone but itself. Terry's in Detroit. What's up, Terry?
3: Yeah, I think everybody missing the big picture here. If you got these guys to sign a contract and play, and fight for eligibility, you think the schools don't want to make money off them? And then when you say, I only heard you say Lane Kiffin as far as the coach, this, that, and other, and again, drawback. But let me ask you this question. If you set some rules in the home, who you think will break the rules first? Adolescents, teenagers, or college-age juniors and seniors at that age? Who do you think going to break the rules first?
1: You kind of just confused me there, pal. I'm not going to lie. I think this isn't a trick question. I would assume that the teenager is going to break the rule first, right?
3: And what is college players? What age are they?
1: Well, now they're all sorts of ages. That's the problem.
3: And 20-somethings. They going to break the rules probably just as fast as an 18 or 19-year-old would, a 17-year-old would. They going to break the rules just as fast. It ain't the coaches breaking the rules.
1: The rules are being broken by
3: the players.
1: Oh, no, no, no, no, no, no, no, no, no, no. How the hell do you blame? The players can't sign themselves. Come on. You're better than that. 310-840-4949. The player can't sign themselves. The player is the last person that I would choose to blame in this situation. I say it all the time. I'm a product of Montgomery County Public Schools. In the state of Maryland, let's just say the state of Maryland has officially pissed off every high schooler in their jurisdiction. How? I'll tell you next.
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1: Battles aren't won solely on the field. 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
1: 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Battles are won within. Over enemies of fear, enemies of doubt. 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Promises to oneself.
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1: Promises to one's country. 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
1: Here I am, final hour of power coming up. A lot more to get to as we roll throughout this bad boy. And as we're playing the instrumental of like a famous Atlanta rap song, you know what it reminded me? We unfortunately lost American icon Dolly Parton today. And as a 28-year-old, I can't name you one Dolly Parton song. But I do know this. I saw the reaction on social media. I saw how everyone was gushing over her. I remember her dressing up as the Cowboys cheerleader, and I thought, who's that old-ass woman who doesn't look so old? Sweetheart, kind person, philanthropist, humanitarian, Dolly Parton. No longer with us, and I know it impacted a lot of folks out there. And some of you are probably going to use this as an opportunity to get on me. It's like, how do you not know a Dolly Parton song now? Well, I'm talking about 28-year-old, guys. The only old school bag that I get into, and I'm sure some of you all out there may be able to get into this old school bag. I recently found out, when I say recently, I mean within like the last year and a half, 2 years. That's recent for me in terms of discovering music. I'm a big fan of the Isley Brothers. I don't know if a lot of people out there in our listening audience are familiar with the Isley Brothers and are familiar with their genre of music. What I call their genre of music is storytelling music. If you've got some free time today, Contagious by the Isley Brothers, then you understand why I listen to them. You understand why I like it. Storytelling at its finest. A man whose heart was broken into pieces, and hearing them harmonize about it over a beat will send chills through your body and it'll make a grown man cry.

0: and then busted by the Isley Brothers. There you go. R.I.P. Dolly Parton. Shout out to the Isley Brothers. I would say shout out to State of Maryland, Montgomery County Public Schools, who gave me my high school diploma and helped me advance and further my education. They've lost their mind, guys, on this one, if I'm being honest. MCPS officially launched its strict no-sell, bail-to-bail policy. You know who wouldn't have been paying attention to that policy? Linnell. It's the first one, first school district, rather, in the state of Maryland to put the policy into effect. The ban says that all personal mobile devices must be turned off and put away out of sight from the first bell of the morning until the final dismissal bell. So that could be, I'm trying to think, first bell in high school, I think, rang at 7:25, and then the last bell rang at 2:40. So from 7:25 to 2:40, you got to have your cell phone off if you are a high schooler in Maryland that goes to a Montgomery County public school. This, to me, is so crazy. And I already know how it's going to go. I hate to say this. This is going to get to a point where safety is kind of like at risk. I'm telling you. These kids nowadays, they don't listen, for one. And then for two, they're like ignorantly bold. Ignorantly bold. In terms of like the lengths they're willing to go to have it their way. Ignorantly bold. We're talking about the generation of kids that wear COVID masks in 95 degree weather. Come on. I don't know how this is going to go over. I'm happy I'm not in high school anymore because this would have sucked. But there is a medical exemption that's been given. You can have a medical exemption form. And honestly, I would have gotten this damn medical exemption because the only reason, can I tell you guys a secret? I didn't get a cell phone until I was a sophomore in high school. Is that like late? I need some perspective here. I was a sophomore in high school. The only reason I got it is because I ended up developing supraventricular tachycardia. SVT is like a rapid heartbeat. I would be sitting down and my heart would just jump to heart attack level. And my aunt and uncle was like, well, you got to have a cell phone. We can't. We got to be able to communicate with them. So they got me a cell phone finally. Was I late to the party? Being a sophomore? Imagine going through your whole freshman year of high school with no cell phone. Good God almighty. It's back in the old days. All that other, it's never going to last. I feel like I was late to the party on that. I know I was, in fact. I got made fun of for it. And my first cell phone was like this Samsung Droidy thing where you had like an actual keyboard and you had to type the number several times to get the letter. It was awful. It was awful. But, yeah, Montgomery County kids not going to have to worry about that because they can't use their cell phones in school. Final Hour of Power is next. Del Ryder, Browns Insider, joins us next.
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0: 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Here's Linnell Willingham.
1: All right, still kicking it with you here on a Tuesday night installment of What's Up on Sports Night. Youngest in charge, Linnell Willingham, getting you up to 3 a.m. Eastern time. It was the lead story yesterday. We've talked about it more here this evening. The Cleveland Browns naming Deshaun Watson their starter for the 2026 season. Joining us right now, Browns insider and analyst for 92.3 The Fan in Cleveland. I got Daryl Ryder. Give him a follow on the X app at Right or Wrong Fan. Daryl, from talking to you over the past couple of weeks, we saw this coming. It was a surprise to a lot of folks within the national media. I was trying to warn people, hey, it may go this way. What ultimately was the determining factor in this decision for Cleveland in your mind?
2: I think Todd Monken, seeing that he's 60 years old, this is his first head coaching opportunity, decided to go with the veteran. And I think that that's ultimately what this company comes down to. I know the cynics out there will say, well, it's the contract. The Browns are just trying to squeeze the last ounce of blood out of that dead rock that they can find in Deshaun Watson. But I really do. I think that this comes down to the experience and also, too, with the complexities that Todd Monken's offense offers and the variations within each individual play. There's a lot of optionality within the offense, and so a tremendous amount of responsibility placed upon the quarterback at the line of scrimmage. And while Shedeur Sanders has continuously gotten better and better, and look, Monken acknowledged this week that, you know, Deshaun started out pretty comfortably ahead, and Sanders came along and made this thing a competition, but he's not there just yet. So I think the experience combined with Watson's ability to operate from a technical standpoint, especially in the pre-snap process, Monken's offensive system, those were your determining factors, and thus Deshaun Watson will be on the field in Jacksonville September 13th.

0: how close of a decision do you think this actually was? I know what Todd said yesterday at the podium is, you know, we thought we knew our decision going into Saturday before the game, but then Shador's performance made the decision a little bit more difficult for us. Do you buy what he said there? And then how close do you think it was to them going the other way?
1: I don't believe that this was tilted in Deshaun's favor. And that is certainly one of the many narratives that has circulated here in recent days and even throughout this competition, right? Many folks assume that this ultimately would be the result. I do believe that Todd Monken judged this competition and these both of these quarterbacks on the merits. And again, I feel like Shador Sanders was on the upswing going into this, going into this final decision, while Deshaun Watson was going straight down the elevator shaft. But again, I think the comfort has a lot to do with this. But I do think it was a difficult decision because Deshaun Watson made it a difficult decision with his not only his play in the third quarter of that second preseason game against the Buffalo Bills, in which I think it was like 5 of 12. His quarterback rating was under 15. But it was a vintage Deshaun Watson, Cleveland Browns performance. Like, we've been watching this from him, and this is why nobody is enthused about this decision. At least with Shador, you could have sold the fans on hope. Maybe this kid can do this. We're going to find out. We're going to give him the opportunity to show us this season. Whereas with Deshaun, it almost feels hopeless because he's not played good football here in Cleveland in the 19 regular season games that he's actually been available to play in. He's not had a single 300-yard passing game with the Cleveland Browns. Those grow on trees in the National Football League. It's been that bad. And so when Deshaun got up there Saturday night and he talked about the booing, and they did boo him pretty strong, five different occasions he was booed before ultimately his afternoon was up. From a human standpoint, I understand why he felt the way he felt, okay? But also, too, can't forget the baggage he came with. Can't forget the sacrifice of morality that Browns fans were willing to make on his behalf. As long as he came in here and played well and won, all was going to be forgiven. And unfortunately, Deshaun has not held up his end of the bargain. And he echoed those in his walk back comments on Monday after being named the starter. You know, he tried to walk back everything he said Saturday night and just said, hey, I was emotional in the moment. I recognize I've not done my part. I've not been available. I've not played well enough. They made a big investment in me. This has not gone the way that anyone had expected or hoped it to go. And I hope now that I have this opportunity, I can take advantage of it and show and reward Browns fans for their loyalty. And, well, I wouldn't say patience because they've not been patient, but understandably so. Browns fans shouldn't be patient in this whole thing. But I do think that Deshaun's comments and just the storm that created Saturday night made the decision a little more difficult, but not surprised. Todd Monken stuck to his guns and said, with respect to the fans' reaction and what happened Saturday night, that had nothing to do with the decision. And honestly, professionally, it couldn't, right? You can't listen to your fans. You can't have your fans run your football team. But I'm going to be a hypocrite here. I feel like there's one time you could do it. This was the time to do it. They should have listened to the fans and gone with Shador Sanders.
0: So I feel like, you know, and I said this during my trip to Berea, that like I feel like I'm probably the member of the national media that's more bullish on the Browns than anyone else. There's someone else with me on the banana boat. Albert Breer yesterday was pretty – spoke pretty glowingly of just the operation and the professionalism that Todd Monken has brought to the organization. Not meant to be a slight to the previous regime at all. It's just a different feel out there is how he described it. I can't speak to that because it was my first time out there, but it felt like an operation that, one, was a little bit of a chip on their shoulder. I think the barking of Jared Verse, to me, just stood out as something like, hey, this is a different mentality with this year's group. They're not going to be a pushover. They're very much internalized that they're like the laughing stock of the NFL, and they've embraced that. I just look at the supporting cast offensively, man, and I continue to go back to the job that Andrew Berry has done.

0: done in two off seasons, flipping the offensive line completely and then turning over the receiver room completely. I said it last night on the show and I got a lot of pushback for it, but it is what it is. To me, it's more likely than not for Deshaun to succeed than fail because of the supporting cast. And I know what he's been through 19 games. It has been god-awful. The numbers are putrid. He's been the worst starting quarterback in football. But with this supporting cast, if they're able to create some balance offensively, I know he has shown really no desire in pushing the football downfield. With some of the run-after-the-catch guys that you have, maybe you can get away with being a more horizontal offense and still have success. What are your ultimate expectations for Watson?
1: Well, I have no expectations for Watson because he's just been that awful. And it's why I'm so against him even starting for the Browns. I would have put him on the shelf after those comments Saturday. I would have said, we're going to do what you did your last year at the Houston Texans. Obviously, we have to pay you, but we understand mentally this has taken a toll on you. It's not fair to physically and mentally subject you to this. We're going to grant you your leave. If you want to hang around the team, go right ahead. If you want to go back to your home and wherever it is, I think it's Texas or whatever, go right ahead. Like, you have our blessing. We're going to be very supportive of you. We'll say positive things about you publicly in our statement and our acknowledgement. Obviously, that didn't happen. They put him on the field. So I have no expectation that he is going to be able to be successful, not because of the supporting cast, but because of him. He's just not any good anymore. I've never seen so many non-competitive throws in training camp. And by non-competitive, I'm talking like just not in the same area code of where the football is supposed to be or not even close to a wide receiver. Now, I will acknowledge, yeah, he has had some plays where like, ah, that's the Deshaun Watson the Cleveland Browns traded for and gave $230 million to and was willing to have the egg on their face with all the baggage he brought to Cleveland. But it's just not but consistent enough.
0: Yeah.
1: And when you can barely beat out Shedeur Sanders, and this is no shade at Shedeur, because, again, Shedeur is on the come up. I mean, he's running Deshaun down, in my view. I'm just completely unimpressed with him. But they do have a great supporting cast right now. Okay, great might be a little stretch because they got
0: it. Pretty darn good. Like,
1: on paper, it looks really good. Quinshon Judkins, solid rookie season. Unfortunately, got cut short because of injury, right? He's back healthy, looks better than ever. Harold Fannin, before I get to Harold Fannin, I got to give Dylan Sampson, also second-year running back, drafted alongside Quinshon, looks dynamic and electrifying here in camp in the preseason, right? Then you got Harold Fannin Jr., the tight end from Bowling Green, coming off a stellar rookie season. The sky's the ceiling for him. And then the two rookie receivers that they brought in, Denzel Boston, big-bodied, strong, high points to football, goes and gets it, right? Can make those contested catches. And then Casey Concepcion, the electrifying young rookie wide receiver, yards after the catch, can be effective in, I believe, the kick return game if he gets those opportunities. So this is not going to be a situation. I should also mention Isaiah Bond, second-year receiver. He's looked fantastic in camp as well. Jerry Jeudy, it's been a little uneven, but
0: I don't even mention him, Darryl. When we talk about their group, I don't mention Jerry Jeudy. Dude, the practice that I was out there when we were outside, I've never watched a starting NFL wide receiver drop that six drops in the session, Darryl. Six of them, brother. I was like, holy cow. Like, does he not like the quarterbacks throwing him the football? I take the Jerry Jeudy, like, drop off very personally, because I loved him coming out of Bama. Route running savant, which is one of them ones, man, and just has not lived up to it in the NFL.
1: Yeah, it's been a tough ride. He had the one good first season here in Cleveland. Last year was a bit of a disaster, but not just for him, but just, you know, collectively for the team. They averaged 16.4 points per game last season. So, this is a franchise that historically, in the 27 seasons they've been back, they've only had 8 seasons in which they average 20 or more points per football game.
0: Can you repeat that again? Because that is like mind-boggling.
1: Yeah. I don't think people understand how bad it's been here in Cleveland. I know the Browns are a punchline and a laughing stock, and, you know, the jokes come easy. I make them myself. The Browns hate me for doing it. But, like, it is what it is between the 11 head coaches, the 42 different starting quarterbacks, 3 different owners.

0: Just the constant chaos with this team, scandal after scandal, player problem after player problem, a blown draft pick after blown draft pick, blown trade after blown trade. Like, it's pretty incredible. They've had 8 seasons, and oh, by the way, 4 of those were under Kevin Stefanski, in which they averaged 20 or more points per football game since 1999. Here's another stat for how bad it's been in Cleveland. They are a 6-game below 500 finish this year from having lost twice as many games as they have won since returning to the league in 1999. They're 146, 290, and 1. Like, that's how bad it's been here in Cleveland. And so for the folks that are angry at Browns fans for booing Deshaun Watson, for the hurt feelings that Deshaun shares, this is more than just about Deshaun Watson. Right. And that's what he has to – and this is the frustration that I have with a lot of these players. They don't have an understanding of history. They don't understand where they're playing. They don't understand that the only reason they're back in Cleveland playing professional football is because in 1995, after Art Modell stole the Cleveland Browns and moved them to Baltimore, all right, Cleveland fans went 8-you-know-what on the league office, and they were able to get an expansion team back 3 years later, and it's been a laughingstock ever since. Browns fan has never been rewarded for their undying love and loyalty of this franchise, which has been passed down from generation to generation. And they're in danger of losing this young generation because, as you know, you got to win. You got to have superstar players, right? You got to be hip and cool and all those things. The Browns are the antithesis of all of that. They've had 3 playoff seasons since 1999. That's once a decade. So, so the booing, I think that the reason why Deshaun Watson right now is the lightning rod, aside from the baggage he came to Cleveland with, the poor performance, the lack of availability. He's not the first Browns quarterback to be booed. Tim Couch, first overall pick in 99, got booed to the point of he cried at his locker about it. So famously, Brian Hoyer, who's a Cleveland native, got booed. Okay. Like, if you don't perform here in Cleveland, the frustration from the fans is going to boil over. And because Deshaun came with what he came with, got the contract he got, cost the Browns the draft capital that it cost, and he basically flushed 5 seasons of Browns football down the drain, including this one coming up. Of course fans are going to boo if you don't play well. And so right now he's the lightning rod of all of that. And fair to him or not, That's it. And so when Shedeur Sanders came out and talked about the disrespect and whatnot, like, I don't disagree with what Shedeur Sanders said. Okay. I materially don't have a problem with it, but I also think the young man needs to understand the history of what, of everything that's gone on here. And this is why, whether it's Johnny Manziel bashing Cleveland or any other former quarterbacks, like, listen, bro, you had the opportunity to be the savior. Yeah. You had the opportunity to eat free in Cleveland, Ohio for the rest of your life had you played well, had you won, had you been successful, and you didn't get it done for one reason or another, whether it was just your ability, lack of ability, whether it was an injury, unfortunately, or whatever. Like, so it's tough being a Browns fan, and it at times it's tough covering the team too, because, you know, it's no fun covering a team that's usually this bad. But the reaction, by the way, here in Cleveland has just not been good at all.
1: Yeah, can we get into that? Daryl Ryder joins us right now, Browns insider and analyst for 92.3 The Fan in Cleveland. I saw the photos online today of, I guess, out at the stadium, fans basically like vandalizing the statues outside with like paper and saying, we don't want Deshaun Watson, continuing to voice their opinion.
0: Yeah.
1: The fan base has been very vocal before during your time covering this team. Is this the most outspoken you think they've been?
0: Yeah, because even the first training camp when Deshaun got here, I'll be honest with you, I was expecting protests. I was expecting women's groups outside of training camp. Really none of that. I mean, I think I heard maybe 1 or 2 off-color comments coming from the bleachers or, you know, the stands, fans watching in training camp, but for the most

0: part, Kraut was pretty well behaved. And the fans honestly were ready, as long as he came in here and did what he was supposed to do, which was be available to play and win, they would have been fine. But his tenure here started with an 11-game suspension. Okay. And then when he finally got back on the football field, it was a train wreck. And so we had to justify it. Well, he hadn't played in a year and a half, so got to get that rust knocked off and whatever. Then he started getting hurt. So, the fans, have been calling the team headquarters, yelling at the poor receptionists.
1: Oh my God.
0: Fans driving by the facility. I heard a couple of them yesterday, screaming some things that I cannot repeat on your show. You mentioned the signs being placed outside the stadium on the lakefront and the Jim Brown statue and whatnot. And so, yeah, I don't blame Browns fan. We can have a debate whether or not, is it appropriate behavior for fans and, is it respectful of fans, whatever. But like, you pay your good hard money to be entertained by the football team that you grew up loving and treasuring and whatnot. And, they're always letting you down. I mean, frustrations are going to boil over. And so I don't think that the Browns were prepared for the blowback that they got. And a big reason why there's the blowback, because I kind of feel like that everyone thought this was over with, right? And it's not. I thought it was over with. I thought we saw the last of him a couple years ago when he blew his Achilles. I thought that was it. And then when he ruptured it again, I was like, there's no way this guy plays football again. Yeah. But here we are. He's going to play football again for the Cleveland Browns.
1: So we discussed this a little bit last night. I'll let you go on this. It's a little bit of a loaded one on the way out. What is more likely to happen? Deshaun Watson starts all 17, or Shedeur Sanders proves he's the quarterback of the future in his action that he gets? If you had to pick one of those two things, I understand a lot of people may say it's highly unlikely for both. Watson starting all 17, or Shedeur during his action showing enough to Andrew Berry and company to say, hey, we're not going to use our extra draft capital on a quarterback?
0: I would go with B, because I don't think Deshaun Watson's going to play all 17 games, whether it's for performance or any other unfortunate situation, which obviously you don't want anyone getting hurt or anything like that. But I think that it's highly unlikely he's going to make it through the 17-game schedule. I really do. And I think that was the message that Todd Monken delivered to Shedeur, is, hey, this is a long game here. Like, this isn't the end of the road for you. You are a play away. You need to keep doing what you're doing. We love everything that you've done, the progress you've made. You are a much better quarterback today than you were 6 months ago. We're very proud of you. And we're encouraged by it, and you're going to get your opportunity at some point. You're a play away. Be ready. So now they won't say that. Todd Monken won't say that publicly.
1: Right.
0: He's not going to say that publicly, right? But I think if you give those guys some truth serum, they know at some point Shedeur Sanders is going to play. I don't know. Maybe at some point Dylan Gabriel plays. Maybe at some point Taysom Green plays. Like, we'll see, right? The Browns typically need anywhere from 3 to 4 quarterbacks just to survive a 17-game season. I mean, you put your hand
1: in the reality of it, though.
0: You're fixing your hands all you want. Like, I'm just and look, this isn't me being a smart aleck here. This is what it is here in Cleveland. They've only had, I believe, 3 seasons since coming back where they had a quarterback go start to finish. And one of those seasons was Tim Couch, and he got hurt in the season finale. He couldn't play in the playoff game. So, like,
1: I'm laughing because I'm that's before my time a little bit, but like, yeah. I'm thinking of what I've suffered through with the group behind me on the wall, man. I mean, we have nothing on what's going on in Cleveland. So for all the people in Cleveland that I get on to call into this show, and I tell them, Darryl, look, you all got to stop it, man. Good things can happen to you if you believe, but they're obviously not hearing much of that.
0: Well, their faith is tested on a pretty much day-to-day basis here. So, I get it, I do. But it's just, it's been, Baker Mayfield, at least with him, we got to the conversation whether or not he could, like, be the franchise guy. Is he worth the big contract extension? Can he be elite? Can he lead the Browns to the Super Bowl? Because he showed up to play for 50-plus games, which is the most consecutive games played by Browns quarterback since Brian Sipe. And he had to go back to the late 70s, early 80s for that. Again, So I hope I've painted the picture. So yeah. For

0: they're like wondering why Browns fan has had this visceral reaction in the last couple of days. Well, this is why. This is what they go through on a season-by-season basis. And every year they show up to training camp thinking this is the year. I've been a hater all camp, according to them, because I've tried to be realistic. I'm like, you might get 6 to 8 wins this year. That's as good as it's getting for you. Oh, you're a hater. Go cover another team if you're going to talk like, no, that's what I believe based on the talent that they have. They got a good supporting cast, but they don't have a franchise quarterback yet. Maybe it can be Shedeur Sanders. Like, I don't write that kid off yet. A lot of upside, I think, there. But also, too, there's a lot of things within his game that he has to do to make himself be that player. So while there is upside, there's room for growth.
1: Hopefully your season prediction, for the sake of my young national sports talk reputation, hopefully you're wrong, Mr. Ryder. I appreciate you making some time for us, man, here on Westwood One Sports Line.
0: My pleasure. Thanks for having me.
1: Darrell Ryder, one of the absolute best, talking all things Cleveland Browns, man. Give him a follow on the X app. And Right or Wrong Fan, I mean, he mixes it up with the Browns fans, and he keeps it real. That is the thing that I enjoy the most about our guy, Darrell. Always love catching up with him. Hopefully, if the Browns are doing well, we'll catch up with him during the regular season as well. More Westwood One Sports Night next.
2: The Browns named Deshaun Watson their starting quarterback. Has there ever been a Week 1 starter less popular with his own fan base?
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1: And the fact that I haven't heard it in a while. Thank you, Oliver. 310-840-4910. The number here on Westwood One Sports Night. I still don't know how we're able to play that. But, hey, let's just keep the good times rolling. About a half hour left to go in the program. Big shout-out and thank you to our guy, Dale Ryder, Browns insider and analyst for 92.3 The Fan in Cleveland, giving us the skinny on life in Cleveland after the quarterback competition is over. Daryl, not very optimistic about what the 2026 Browns are going to be. You all know that I am, though. What makes what we do very, very interesting. Excited to get to the bottom of all of it as we inch our way closer to the start of the regular season. What better time than now to take a spin around the National Football League? We talked yesterday about the Patriots. Mike Vrabel calling out the depth of his football team, saying we're not good enough behind our starters, so we can't play our starters. Excuse me, throughout the course of the preseason, Patriots have another distraction outside of Mike Vrabel and Diana Russini hanging over their head. Their corner, all-pro, pro bowler, one of the best corners in football, Christian Gonzalez, he has been playing a game of chicken with the New England Patriots, missing time with a back injury. The reality is nothing's wrong with his back. He wants his bag. And today he returned to the practice field after not practicing for 2 weeks. He was asked about, hey, was your holdout for the last 2 weeks, was that a result of your back, or are you just frustrated about the contract? And he's got like a very unique face, if I'm being honest, and like I'm going to try to tread lightly with this. Do you know what I'm talking about, Denton? Like Christian Gonzalez's face is just it handsome Squidward head ass. Like that's what Christian Gonzalez looks like. He looks like handsome Squidward. His jawline, about strong as a mug. It's the craziest thing ever. He's got the Mr. McMahon butt chin going on as well. You can't have a box-ass head and a butt chin like Christian Gonzalez. I'll be honest, pal. He dates somebody, like, super attractive, though. I'm blanking on who it is. It's like somebody that, you want to talk about a baddie.

0: or as Armin Williams would say, a baddie. Did I tell you that, Denton? Texted me saying, I used the word baddie on the show. I received the text, B-A-T-T-I-E. That's awful.
1: No.
2: B-A-T-T-I-E?
0: A baddie?
2: What do you think, you're talking about a baseball bat?
0: Yeah, I just no clue, but...
1: Now, who is Google tells me that Christian Gonzalez is single and ready to mingle.
0: Really?
1: Are you thinking of the wrong guy that looks like Handsome Squidward?
0: Maybe I am. Because there are a couple of doppelgangers out there for Gonzo, as I like to call him. If they don't get him a contract, he's going to be Gonzo for real. They're at an impasse right now. They don't want to pay him. He wants to be the highest paid corner in football. He just saw the big contract that Spoon just got in Seattle, Devon Witherspoon. And Christian Gonzalez wants his

0: on exactly how much he's worth.
1: Yeah, I mean, there's certain things that go into a contract that, you know, my team knows what we want. So it kind of depends how you put it.
2: Do you think the team is holding up their end of the bargain by not negotiating through the media? They're at least talking more about it than you are.
0: Christian Gonzalez, and I'll retweet some of the clips from his presser out at Nell_BTP. His like sarcastic smile that he had during the entire presser, like, I don't know how to read, buddy. I don't. I don't know. I think he's pissed. Like, I'm gonna assume that. It's Pat Sertan, Stingley, Lassiter, Gonzo, Spoon. He's a legit top five corner in the sport, arguably the best corner in the sport, if we're being real. Like, Christian Gonzalez is one of them ones. I don't know why the Patriots are playing hardball with him. Pay him. You're in a division, or in a conference, rather, where everyone's got a prolific pass-catching threat. You have somebody that can shut down one half of the earth. Why would you not be eager and chomping at the bit to pay him? The other thing is, you know, it's not like he's had some sort of, you know, spotty injury track record over the course of his career either. He plays games, ladies and gentlemen, so I'm not sure what him and New England are doing at this point. That's not the only
3: Dak Prescott on him. Front load the mess out of the contract so it doesn't, you know, collapse your Drake May deal that's going to come.
0: Yeah.
3: But there's no reason they shouldn't be paying him.
0: And they've got Drake May, as you just mentioned, on a rookie deal. This is the time to pay people. He ain't eligible till next offseason. Think about the young core that exists in New England and, like, the guys that they should be, you know, eager to pay. Christian Gonzalez, as we've been mentioning and talking about. Drake May, as we just spoke about. Right? You talk about the guys on the defensive side of the football, and they're going to be coming up here soon. Craig Woodson, the guy that stepped in last year for them as a rookie, he's going to be due for a contract in a couple of off seasons because he wasn't a first-round pick. Their young core, I feel like they have it identified, right? Elijah Vera Tucker, Will Campbell, paid Hunter Henry. They paid Hunter Henry, 31-year-old tight end, paid him the bag. And you're not going to pay Christian Gonzalez. I don't know if I agree with that decision. Is how I would put it, though. Patriots are, like I said, interesting team going into 2026. I'm still tossing back and forth on them. Predictions week on Westwood One Sports Night. Coming up here, before you know it, we'll have official predictions for the NFL season. I can't call it right now when it comes to the AFC East. I think only one team gets out. Big question is it Buffalo or is it New England? From one disgruntled AFC corner to another. One AFC corner to another. Joey Porter Jr. in Pittsburgh, not happy, wants to become the highest paid corner in football. Ian Rappaport earlier today on ESPN said, yeah, pretty clear that Joey Porter will soon become the league's highest paid cornerback, but Rap Sheet said that's either going to be from the Steelers or from someone else. I think things have gotten pretty contentious with this contract negotiation between Joey Porter and the Steelers. He's been on PUP with a back injury, and it's the air quote PUP. We'll see if they pull a Washington Commanders and force him to come off the list. Similarly to what happened last year with Terry in D.C. Joey Porter's a dog. I don't agree with the Steelers creating distractions for themselves. He is a part of your young core moving forward. Pay him. Now, making him the highest paid corner in the league, that's where it's like, you know? And this negotiation is probably a little bit more difficult than others for the Rooneys and this front office because they know the father, right? Joey Porter Jr. was raised within the Steeler organization. And I tell you all the time, these contract negotiations get sticky. They get contentious, man. And it's basically the Steelers' job to tell Joey Porter why we're not going to pay your ass. And Joey Porter's got to, you know, tell Pittsburgh why you should pay me. I think some feelings may be hurt in this one. I know Joey Porter's a very prideful individual. I just think if you're Pittsburgh, you don't have a lot of room for error. Get your ducks in a row, dot your I's, cross

0: your tees, because if you can keep it on track, if you can stay healthy, you're one of the surprise sneaky teams in the AFC that can go on an extended run. Joey Porter Jr. currently not on the practice field. They activated Jalen Ramsey from the PUP list, and on his first day off of PUP, he wasted no time voicing, you know, his support for his fellow defensive back.
1: We're not there yet. They need to pay Joey. Some other guys in the secondary not out there yet, so can't answer that question correctly for you.
2: You brought Joey up. What's it been like, you know, have you been in his corner through this whole process, and just what's it been like, you know, from a veteran standpoint to a young player standpoint as he goes through what he's going through?
1: I'm overly in Joey's corner. Joey needs to get compensated for being a valuable part of this secondary and a valuable part of this defense and team.
0: Not mincing any words there. And Jalen Ramsey, being a good teammate with that, he's been here before. He's been in a high-stakes negotiation. We know how he acted. So I like him going to bat for Joey Porter, saying, hey, y'all got to pay my dude. If they get Joey Porter, it's Joey Porter opposite Jamel Dean with Deshaun Elliott and Jalen Ramsey. Like, they're legit in the secondary. Jaquan Brisker. Like, Pittsburgh's defense is low-key, like, nasty. And you got Patrick Graham at the helm pushing the buttons. I'm super intrigued by what they're going to be defensively this year. I really, really am. I really, really am. And they also got Asante Samuel Jr. in the cut. Like, they're totally prepared, I think, to move on possibly from Joey Porter Jr. if the right trade comes. I don't know if they probably feel inclined to make him the highest paid corner because of what they already have in their secondary. So it's going to be a fascinating decision that they got to make. Pissing off the Porter family, though, I don't know, man. It's just one of your own. It's one of your own. So I don't know. I don't know what Pittsburgh's going to end up doing. If I had to shoot my shot on it, I think they pay him. Because the Steelers, I don't know. Steelers don't get into messy situations like this, do they? Doesn't seem like it. Doesn't seem like it. We go from one AFC North team to another. The Bengals are a team that really has no excuses in 2026. Zach Taylor, I think his seat is as hot as anyone's in the National Football League. And they had a major injury scare today out at practice. And all day long, until I got the official update, I was thinking the worst. The report came out that Jamar Chase left practice and was having to hobble off the field with trainers due to a knee injury. And there was some legitimate thought initially that, hey, this was something that could potentially be, you know, something that keeps him out long term, God forbid, season ending. Got the news like an hour later that everything's fine with Jamar Chase. He avoided major injury. Still no MRI, to my knowledge, so we'll wait and see and get the official word for you tomorrow. But a major injury scare in Cincy, and I immediately thought, damn, like, what is life like for the Bengals without Jamar Chase? What is life like for the Bengals if Joe Burrow goes down? Like, what would be the consequences of that? And would Zach Taylor, under that scenario, be protected here? Zach Taylor's going into year number 8 in Cincy, 52-63-1, 5-2 playoff record, but they haven't made the playoffs in 3 consecutive seasons. I don't care what happens this year from an injury standpoint for Cincinnati. If Zach Taylor doesn't get this group to the playoffs, I'll take it a step further. If they don't win a playoff game or two, he's going to get fired, guys. I firmly believe that. Now, part of me thinks that, nah, it won't happen because the Bengals just don't care enough, right? They're like a mom-and-pop organization. They don't really care about winning and losing, in my opinion. And that's been proven over the course of time. Marvin Lewis was there for like 17 years, never won a playoff game, guys. So they don't care. So why would they fire Zach Taylor? Is what I immediately began to think. And it's like, damn, is Zach Taylor wearing Teflon there? What's it going to take? Is it going to be Joe Burrow having to go upstairs and saying, get this guy out of here or I'm gone? But all those hypothetical scenarios on the back burner, because Jamar Chase is okay. It's not a season-ending injury. And he'll be just fine. hopefully, if you're a Bengals

0: Bengals fan, the Bengals will be just fine. I'm a Commander fan. I hope we'll be just fine. We admitted we got a little bit of a weak spot today. When I say we, you know how I get down with my Commanders. The Commanders signed veteran tackle, formerly of the Cardinals, DJ Humphreys today. And just reading the conversation on social media amongst like fans and people that follow the team closely, one, I think the Commanders should be applauded for the move. I think bringing in DJ Humphreys, he's a quality offensive lineman in this league, and they clearly need some help and reinforcements up front, right? Like the move, is he brought in just to be a depth piece in their swing tackle, or is he going to be your day one left tackle and they're going to kick Brandon Coleman inside to guard? I think the latter happens. You open up the season at Philadelphia against Jordan Davis and Jalen Carter. You better have your best interior dudes in there. I don't give a damn whose feelings you're trying to protect. So shout out to Washington for making that move. We will see, you know, how quickly DJ Humphreys is able to get acclimated with Washington. Bears head coach Ben Johnson saying today, 18 days until the season opener, they still don't have the left tackle spot actually solidified and nailed down. Four different dudes right now in Chicago duking it out for the right to be that left tackle. Braxton Jones, Theo Benedet, Kieran Amendiche. Jeez, his name is hard. And then Jedrick Wills, all battling to be the left tackle for Chicago. Whoever wins that job, you better be able to hold it down. I'm bullish on the Bears. I think they'll be a damn good team coming up in 2026. Huge Caleb Williams fan. He's had a tremendous camp to this point, according to all accounts. And him and Ben Johnson, that relationship continues to improve. Although it got a little prickly at the podium the other day. I'm not sure if you all are familiar with it. Ben Johnson, like, called out Caleb Williams saying, yeah, it was a poor decision that you made, pal. On a, third down throw, where he tries to take a chunk play instead of taking the check down that's underneath. And there's a group of people out there in Chicago who are all bent out of shape about Caleb Williams and his completion percentage from a year ago. And they thought that that throw from this weekend, an example of, hey, if you take what the defense gives you, that completion percentage will not be below 60 going into this year. One final segment left to go. We end the show the same way each and every night. Our guy Denton Day puts us to bed. What's getting me sleepy tonight, pal?
1: A new food item available, potentially. I'd be interested in trying it. Maybe you would, too. You'll find out next.
2: Thursday may be the last time this year we see first-round QBs Fernando Mendoza and Ty Simpson. Will the rookies leave a lasting impression to close out the preseason? Westwood One Sports.
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1: You're the big voice guy. Let's wrap this thing up the right way. Same way we do it each and every night, putting the show to bed.

0: thought it was fake at first.
1: So did I.
0: Come to find out it's maybe not so fake. I don't need to give too much of an explanation to start this. I just want an answer, yes or no.
1: No. I mean, come on.
0: You're lying. You try it.
1: First of all, I don't really like chocolate. So, like, that's my first problem.
0: You might not
1: like,
0: try it then. You can't.
1: I'm not a big chocolate dude.
0: A lot of chocolate.
1: Technically, some people may say I am a big chocolate dude, but I'm... I don't like to consume chocolate normally. I like Reese's. I like Hershey with the almond in it.
0: And I think like M&M's. This is the same thing. It's, you know, an Oreo-style bun, which that it does sounds weird. Like, think of like on. A muffin. You got mashed potatoes with Oreo pieces in there.
1: Like, who would want that?
0: Who came up with that one? And then you get a nice, you know, piece of inadequately fried chicken because KFC is bottom-tier fried chicken.
1: Yeah, KFC sucks. Unless they want to sponsor us.
0: We can be bought.
1: We can be bought. It's just a bad idea, man. And I'm not...
0: I would try it.
1: I don't get exotic with my food. Like, the one thing that's been going crazy on social media for like the last year and a half, for real, 2 years maybe going back all the way to COVID, is the donuts, Krispy Kreme donuts with like chicken in between them, or a burger, two patties in between them. Like, I'm already big.
0: Well, you know what I'm saying? There's a spot in D.C. that does that.
1: I just would never do something like that, though. Like,
0: it's pretty good.
1: I'm just not a fan of sweet and savory together. It's got to be the right sweet and savory combo. This show was sweet and savory. Appreciate you all. Back with you a little bit later on tonight. Thank you to Denton. Thank you to Oliver. Drake Toll coming at you next.
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Willingham, getting you up to 3 a.m. Eastern Time. A couple of guests going to stop by the program. Our pal Matt Verderam, SI Now, going to join us in an hour and 20 minutes, 1:20 a.m. Eastern Time. And then we will put a bow on the quarterback competition in Cleveland. Browns insider for 92.3 The Fan in Cleveland, Dale Ryder, going to join us at 2 a.m. Eastern Time, giving us the skinny on, you know, the Browns quarterback competition, and then telling us how Deshaun Watson looked today in his first day as the starter, getting all the first-team reps. That comes up in the final hour of power here on Westwood One Sports Night. Keeping things in the National Football League. Before we get back into the college stuff, the Chiefs, man, feels like this offseason, we've talked about them sparingly. Every time we talk about them, the number one thing we concern ourselves with is the health of Patrick Mahomes. We're going to get to the health of Patrick Mahomes in a second, but here is the truth about the 2026 Kansas City Chiefs. Pat Mahomes' health isn't going to determine success or failure. It will determine success or failure, but it's not the number one determining factor on what they're going to be this year. Here's the reality. A ACL tear in the year of our Lord, 2025, 2026, it isn't career threatening. As a matter of fact, I expect Pat Mahomes to have the best year of his career in 2026. When you think about the supporting cast, you think about him having an easy button in the offense at Kenneth Walker, I expect Pat Mahomes, with the chip on his shoulder, hearing everybody write Kansas City off, that motivates a guy of Pat Mahomes' caliber. It does. But I expect Kansas City in 2026 to be hungry, motivated, etc., like I just mentioned. But the offense is not at all what I'm concerned with. Like, the offense to me is going to be fine. You have Pat Mahomes. I like what you have up front along your offensive line. They're going to be fine when it comes to, you know, the offense. They're going to score points. Eric Bieniemy's back. It's great. Their defense to me is going to determine success or failure for this year. Specifically their young guys. Going back to what, 2022. When they won the Super Bowl, you can make the argument that that was their best Super Bowl team, right? They relied on a bunch of youngsters defensively within the secondary, right? Jalen Watson, Brian Cook, Trent McDuffie, right? And

0: those guys ultimately, they're them playing well, them being trustworthy and capable in ascending throughout their rookie year, that allowed them to win the Super Bowl. That allowed them to win the Super Bowl. And at that point, they showed you, and they kind of showed you before then as well, we just plug and play a corner, baby. Spags, you going to coach them up? We're going to do what it do. This year, it's the same scenario in terms of the rookies, right, needing to play a big role. Four rookies in particular. Three on defense, one on offense. We'll stick to the defensive guys for now. Their number one overall pick, sixth overall. They traded up to get this kid, Mansoor Delane. He's got to be a sticky, shutdown number one corner for them. He's got to be. He's got to produce the football. He's got to be active and engaged in the run game. And he's got to shut down one half of the field for Kansas City. You don't draft a corner sixth overall without those sort of expectations. Now, good part for Kansas City is he's built for it. He's built for it. He was the clear-cut best corner coming out in this 2026 draft. And I think he may have been the most pro-ready dude coming into the draft as well on the defensive side. Felt that way about David Bailey. Felt that way about Caleb Downs. But Mansoor Delane in his ascension this year will determine success or failure. Now, he's been on the shelf for a lot of the offseason program. And he's begun to practice over the past couple of weeks. But I expect him to hit the ground running. And I think everyone within that Chiefs organization is confident in what they have in Mansoor Delane, including the head man, Big Red. Here is Andy Reid speaking on the number six overall pick, Mansoor Delane, and what he's brought to KC to this point during camp.
1: Yeah, you obviously could see the athletic ability, the feet, and the instincts there. You're not afraid to stick it in there. He's a physical kid, and I think he just builds on that and goes. But you obviously see the talent, and like I said, he's like the other rookies. Will there be a mistake here? Yeah, there's going to be a mistake here or there, but as long as he keeps that attitude, and you got, if no other position, you have to have a short memory. That's the one you've got to have. And so you learn from your whatever mistake you make and you move forward.
0: Got to move forward, got to have short memory. So there's some footage that surfaced of Mansoor in practice, and they have, like, mittens on him. Telltale sign of a handsy rookie defensive back. They're trying to teach him, hey, you can't grab the way you did in the SEC here in the NFL. You're not going to get away with it. It's not going to cut it. But I expect, you know, Mansoor Delane to hit the ground running. I was a big fan of his coming out last year. I wanted him in Washington, if I'm being honest, man. And he is somebody that I know is ready to come in and impact an NFL defense. As important as Mansoor Delane is, being the number six overall pick, having the expectations that everyone's got for him, right? Because you're traditionally taking a corner that high, you expect Deion Sanders right off the rip, right? Despite all of that, he can't boogie, he can't get down if the pass rush, obviously, right, doesn't get going. And you think about what ailed Kansas City the last time they were in the postseason, you think about what ailed Kansas City all of last year, their pass rush was not consistent enough. And we know the names that exist in that front seven. Chris Jones, former All-Pro George Karlaftis, right? They got some horses up front. They need some help, though. And I think their front office realized that during the offseason. They go out and get some reinforcements. Peter Woods out of Clemson, they drafted him 29 overall. That's the pick that they got in exchange for Trent McDuffie. Drafting him could be the difference from this defense being, you know, average group to a elite great group. He is going to be a game wrecker at the NFL level. Clemson, for whatever reason last year, was just a lot worse than everyone anticipated. And I think that ultimately impacted Peter Woods and his draft stock. Slipped down the board. There's no way Peter Woods should have fell to 29 overall.

during the pre-draft process the year prior, right? You look at what Peter Woods was. You're talking about a fringe top 10, top 12 pick in Peter Woods. Peter Woods got the goods. You pair him up with Chris Jones on the interior. You got George Karlaftis on one edge, R. Mason Thomas on the other. R. Mason Thomas, if you're not familiar with him, their second-round pick out of Oklahoma, a guy who was a fringe first-round pick. And all the reports coming out of camp is this dude gets after it. Juice off of the edge. So, similarly to what happened in 2022, Kansas City is going to need their young guys to play well. Kansas City is going to need their young guys, specifically on defense, to be difference makers. Now, there's one cat on offense who has come out and set the world on fire in practice to this point. 5'11", 180, out of Cincinnati, wide receiver Cyrus Allen. Him and Pat Mahomes have been hooking up routinely out of Kansas City camp, if you've been paying attention. So, here's another piece for them. That if he plays well, right, another guy that is explosive, can stretch the field vertically, and can be a guy that can make plays after the catch. That's what Kansas City needs. The past couple of years, they've put so much on Pat Mahomes' plate. Constantly having to make plays off schedule. Constantly having to play hero ball. With the addition of Kenneth Walker, and then what they have at the skill group, I think Pat Mahomes, for the first time in a little while, is going to get to tone it back a little bit. What does that look like? Maybe less pass attempts. Maybe less turnovers, for that matter. That's something that's kind of plagued him here over the past couple of years. I think for Pat Mahomes and the Chiefs, the offense is not really my concern, as I keep saying. I have all of the confidence in the world in what they got. They have earned the benefit of the doubt for me on that side of the football. What concerns me, and I don't even want to use the word concern, what I have questions about is how quickly their defensive youngsters can impact things next year for Kansas City. That is the question with this group. Obviously, the health of Pat Mahomes is something else that's constantly talked about when it comes to this group. Should he play in week one is now kind of the hot button topic here, as we're a couple of weeks away from Kansas City in their season opener. And when you think about the start to the season for KC, starting at home, prime time against Denver, not a defense that I think you'd want to come back against playing your first game of the season. So, do I think he's going to play in week one? Probably. Do I recommend him playing in week one? I don't know. But here's the thing. I believe Patrick Mahomes will play well this year. I don't believe that he'll show any sort of, you know, ailments, any sort of, you know, regression because of the ACL injury. I don't believe it's 2026, guys. Modern medicine is a damn good thing. And I don't think the ACL tear was severe enough. I don't think the ligament damage throughout the rest of the knee was significant enough, you know, for him to have lingering effects post-surgery. I just don't think that's the case. I don't. Now, his division's tough. I think the AFC is tough. And Kansas City can't afford to fall behind the eight ball. They got an early bye week, week five. Home for Denver to start, then home for Indy, at Miami, at Vegas. If they go into that bye week with a record worse than 3-1, all hell should break loose. Because when you think about their schedule, and what they're going to have to do to stay afloat here, some of the stretches of play that they got. Home for L.A., at Seattle, at Denver. At Buffalo, at L.A., at Cincy, home for New England, home for San Francisco in five consecutive weeks. So there are two chunks of the schedule where they've really got to play well.

0: I think if you start out fast, you give yourself a little room for error for a potential hiccup or two along the way. The defense is huge. The youngsters and their development throughout the course of the season is going to be huge. The hope should be that by Thanksgiving, when they got that matchup against Buffalo, that this defense is humming. By Thanksgiving, they need to have this defense humming. And going into that Buffalo game, it's New York, Atlanta, Arizona. Three groups offensively that are going to be nasty. So a little tune-up before Buffalo on Thanksgiving. Hopefully it does them well. Hopefully it does them well. The defense playing well is important. To me, it's the most important thing with this group outside of the health of one Pat Mahomes. I believe that there's a real shot that he plays in week one. I know he's been itching to play throughout the course of the preseason. Do I recommend it, though? Maybe not. Here is the head coach, Andy Reid, on where Pat Mahomes is in the rehab and will we see him in week one?
1: Listen, he's doing great. We'll just see. I'm literally taking it day by day. There are no predictions here on anything, but, if the doctors and the trainers and everybody that are involved with this give him an okay, then most of all, if he feels like he can, then, we'll address that when we get there. But other than that, these other guys are playing quarterback and doing a nice job with
0: it. Has anyone ever sounded more disinterested in participating in a presser than Andy? Holy cow, buddy. Show a little bit of excitement. I mean, jeez. Gave you a good answer, though. Still pretty noncommittal on Pat Mahomes being the week one starter for Kansas City. If Pat's going to have it his way, he's going to be out there. If Pat gets to make the call, if Pat gets to make the decision, we know he's going to be out there. They're probably the most confusing team for me, though, man. I was going back and forth today as I was listening to Big Red's presser. And I was also, I'll admit, I was also secretly listening to Eric Bieniemy as well. Ooh, Eric Bieniemy falls on that list of like Kurt Cignetti, Coach Golding, Todd Monken. I like to hear him talk, baby. But as I'm listening to the pressers earlier today, I just think like, I talk about the Eagles being a team that's got like a wide variance of success, right? Like they can be 7-win team. I could also see them being a 12-win team going to the bowl. The closer we get to the start of the regular season, I'm starting to feel that way about Kansas City, guys. And I'm not saying they'll bottom out. I don't see that happen. I think they're too talented. But like, as I look throughout the landscape of the AFC, this conference is getting better and better and better, and everyone's healthy going into the year. For the first time in a long time, like, they're not the clear-cut frontrunner in the AFC. They're not. I think there's a bucket of teams that they fall in, and I think those teams are at that top tier, but it ain't so lonely at the top for Kansas City anymore, is how I would put it. Buffalo is for real. New England burst onto the scene last year. I think they're legit. Baltimore's legit. They're coming back healthy. Houston's going to be a force to be reckoned with. Pittsburgh is going to be a force to be reckoned with. Within your own division, we know LA is a fraud. But Denver ain't no slouch. So Jacksonville, another team that, I could see going on a massive run and really making things interesting within the AFC. For years, it's felt like it's been Kansas City or else, or everybody else. It's no longer Kansas City versus the field, man. I think they're just as vulnerable as any other team in the AFC, which is good for the league, though. Golf clap. Good for the league. There's parity, guys. There's parity. And guess what? It makes for good sports talk radio. And at the end of the day, that's what we want as fans. Everybody's got a shot in the AFC coming up during the 2026 season. You've got a shot to get in on the program all night long. 310-840-4910 is how you hit us up on the talking text line. You can get at us in the YouTube chat as well. Just search Westwood One Sports Tonight. When we come back, the Big Ten making a big ruling in the world of college athletics.

0: Mike's. That is next here on Westwood One Sports Night. 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

things are getting a little crazy. Look, at the end of the day, before we get into the details of this, just a big picture thought on where things currently stand with the landscape of college athletics. I think how we got here is just as important as what's currently happening. And I think we're here in this current spot with college football. We're here because a lack of leadership shown by the NCAA, a lack of intestinal fortitude shown by the NCAA, a lack of backbone showed by the NCAA. That is why we're ultimately here. And the latest scandal, the latest eligibility saga to sweep through the NCAA is now determining whether or not we should allow guys who played and was on an NFL roster back into the world of college football. I can't believe it's even something that's being debated or talked about. And the man at the center of this is former Ole Miss tight end, former Browns tight end, former Eagles tight end, Daquan Wright. And Daquan Wright was waived by Cleveland and announced his intentions to sign with LSU. And Lane Kiffin, former head coach at Ole Miss, obviously wanted to go back and play for his former coach. This situation has caused people across the landscape of sports to bang their head against the wall and ask, if this is allowed, then do we really have any rules? And I think what's being underscored and highlighted throughout all of this is the lack of concrete rules. And to take it a step further, the lack of authority that the NCAA ultimately holds, that each respective conference ultimately holds. The Daquan Wright situation and him coming from pro and being a pro and going back to play college football opens up a can of worms, and it sets a nasty-ass precedent, if we're being honest. And I said it yesterday on the show, it was going to be on the commissioners of the ACC, the SEC, the Big Ten. It's on those commissioners to rally together and say, hold the hell on, we have to put our foot down. That is what we saw happen today by way of the Big Ten as well as the SEC. Big Ten Commissioner Tony Petitti in his conference, taking a very hard stance against guys returning to college from the NFL. And a decision was voted on and passed unanimously on Tuesday.

saying that the Big Ten bans underclassmen who declared for the draft and did not withdraw from the draft. Any player who signed a contract with a pro sports league, any player who is officially on a professional roster, including this preseason. So those are their rules that they're setting in place. Here's where I feel like, genuinely, in my heart of hearts, the Big Ten may have missed the mark just a little bit. Just a little bit. The Big Ten announced that, hey, if a respective member of this conference decides to violate the rules that we have set in place around eligibility, the punishment would be that a coach that violates the rules would be suspended for half of the season, and an institution would be on the receiving end of a massive fine. Here is the problem that the NCAA has, and in turn, Tony Petitti, the Big Ten, the SEC's high-ranking officials, there's too much gray area being allowed when they're putting, one, the rules together, and two, the punishments. And let's call a spade, right? Depending on what sort of program you are, depending on what school you are within the landscape of the Big Ten, is losing your coach for five games really that stiff of a punishment, if we're being frank? Depending on who you are, like, let's really think about it. Really think about it here. If you're Rutgers, right, and you have the opportunity to get a guy that, say, is drafted in the NFL, let's use real people, for example, here, I guess, right? And it doesn't even matter. You get the point. The caliber of player obviously is going to matter. But for some schools, depending on how good the player is, a five-game suspension for a coach, or a half-a-season suspension, rather, for a coach isn't a stiff enough punishment. If you're Northwestern, if you're Maryland, like, come on, if you're Rutgers, if you get the opportunity to get a real difference maker and somebody that's going to help your ass win football games, why would you not take the five-game or the half-a-season punishment, rather? I got to stop saying five games. But seriously, why would you not be willing to take that punishment? And then the last part of the quote-unquote punishment, the institution would be on the receiving end of a massive fine. What does that mean? What does massive mean? What does massive look like for each respective program? Because a massive fine for Northwestern, again, looks a lot different than a massive fine for Ohio State. Just the reality of it. Which brings me to the next piece of this, and what I really am concerned about when it comes to the landscape of college football and then these rules that were put in place by the SEC and the Big Ten. And we'll get to the SEC's rules that were in place in a second. The problem that exists here, the rules set by the Big Ten and the SEC, they ain't had no damn choice. And the ACC's meeting tomorrow, so they're going to have their own set of rules. These commissioners, these conferences, they don't have a choice but to come out and give a set of rules. The problem is there are state laws in place that pretty much prevent the rules from actually being enforced. That's the problem. That's the number one issue right now plaguing the NCAA. The number one issue plaguing the NCAA is that its conferences can be superseded by district courts. That's a problem. That's a problem. Think about it like this. I was raised with my aunt and uncle, right? I would never try this bull. Almost got canceled. I would never try this in my house. Maybe some of you, depending on how you was raised, would try this in yours. If I asked my uncle, could I do something, and his ass told me no, if I said, hey, Uncle Steve, can I go outside with my friends? Can I go to the park? Can I stay after school? If I asked him and he said no, you know what that meant? That meant I couldn't do it. I would never think, well, if my Uncle Steven said no, maybe I should go ask my Aunt Vicky. Never did I think that. You know why? I knew there was real solidarity within my household. There is no solidarity right now in the landscape of college athletics.

0: The conferences themselves, though, and this is where I think some people will roll their eyes and be frustrated and point at the evil that exists within the landscape of college athletics. Based off of precedent, based off of history, I don't believe we can even trust the powers that be in the SEC office, in the Big Ten office, in the ACC office. We can't trust that the rules that they set in place, we can't trust that they're going to be consistent and fair and honest in enforcing them throughout the year and throughout the conference. Will Ohio State be punished the same as a Northwestern?
1: Survey says no.
0: Survey says it ain't happening.
1: Survey says that is not going to be the case. And by survey, we mean history, because this has happened before in the Big Ten. Now, admittedly, it was different leadership. It was Kevin Warren, who is now a part of the Chicago Bears,
0: right,
1: when he was running the show. But in 2020, they had COVID rules and COVID restrictions in place because the Big Ten went, you know, they went a little crazy with the way that they were governing the 2020 season. But one of the things that they had put in place is that you needed to play six games to qualify for the Big Ten championship. Indiana had played six games. Ohio State had played five. And then they bent the rules and said, nope, we're going to put Ohio State in. This, by the way, was when Indiana was quarterbacked by Michael Penix at the time. But they said, nah, we're going to put Ohio State in because we feel like, one, Ohio State Northwestern is a lot more appealing than Indiana Northwestern in a Big Ten championship. But two, Ohio State could qualify for the college football playoff if Indiana or Northwestern won. They likely weren't getting in the CFP that year. Ohio State ends up winning. Justin Fields goes for six touchdowns in the second game of the season. They play for a championship and get shellacked by Alabama. But that's just a history of bending the rules to favor a big school within your conference rather than the small guy.
0: And it feels like, whether it's in life or college athletics, small guy never wins. Small guy never wins. Very rarely. The evil man, though, seems like continues to win throughout the landscape of college football. Lane Kiffin continues to be a lightning rod when it comes to the eligibility issues that currently plague the landscape of college football. Lane Kiffin today spoke to the criticism that he's been receiving for signing Daquan Wright.
2: Yeah, there's a lot of parts of it that I don't like within that. I don't think professionals should come back to college sports and college football particularly. But in this instance, this is not professionals that have gone played seasons or just, you know, randomly file an injunction in a state to become eligible. This is part of a specific class that was ruled wrong by the NCAA that was supposed to be 5 for 5. So again, there's a lot of information on this that's not necessarily out there, that over 100 athletes in multiple sports were cleared and said, you can go play whether you signed pro contracts or not, whether you participated in training camps or mini camps, you are allowed to play. And that is the court order. And so I think in that, as you think back to all the different court orders of great players that were granted, whether that was Diego Pavia or now Trinidad for a 6-year, you know, we followed all those. All court orders have been followed. So I think you're going to get in a really interesting situation if now, as a conference, you start to say, well, we're not going to follow this court order that's been issued. And we're going to say that these kids that the court says can go anywhere, we're going to say, no, you can't.
0: And that's really the issue here. That's really the issue. The court has more jurisdiction over the conference than the damn conference itself. Ain't that trifling? Honestly.
1: Well, it's also not entirely true. Lane Kiffin is positioning it as it's true. It's not entirely true, and that's what these conferences ruled today. Because the reason that they came down with this ruling, in Louisiana, you could go sign an NFL player. You can't do that in every single state. So with these rulings, the SEC and the Big Ten, the SEC has 10 states represented across 16.

0: teams. The Big Ten is 12. It's impossible to rely on each singular state who has its own set of laws, is the way society operates. It's impossible to rely on each individual state to come up with rules that you then have to account for, when for something like this, you just say, no, you're all going to agree to our rules, which both conferences had unanimous votes. You were all going to agree to our rules, and we now have the power. It's very similar, if you remember, I'm sure most of us do. There was a time where the NFL tested regularly for marijuana, despite the fact that there are certain states in the country where marijuana was legal to be used. But if you used it and you were a member of the NFL team, they said, no, we're going to punish you. Think of it in maybe a little bit of a broader light, but it's basically the same thing that's happening now. Yes, this might be legal in your state, but if you're playing under our rules, and our rules are going to get you to a lot of really far places, if you're playing under our rules, you are not going to be doing that.
1: Mm. I want to open up the phones on this. 310-840-4910. First and foremost, your reaction to the SEC and the Big Ten's decision to not allow players that have played and been on an NFL roster to come back to college to use up the remainder of their eligibility. Your thoughts on the decision from each respective conference. And then do you trust the SEC and the Big Ten and the ACC for that matter? Do you trust these Power Five conferences to consistently enforce the rules that they're putting in place? And then I believe the Big Ten's punishment is not stiff enough. And I don't know if the punishment that the Big Ten's willing to levy out, I don't know if that is going to discourage teams and discourage programs from going out and violating these rules. Your thoughts on the Big Ten and their punishment. 310-840-4910 is the number. And then is the NCAA ultimately at fault for this issue? Your call's next.
2: The Browns named Deshaun Watson their starting quarterback. Has there ever been a week one starter less popular with his own fan base?
3: Last time I played on this field, I tore my Achilles. And that same fan base, they cheered when I got hurt. So what does that have to do with anything about performance? When a person get hurt, especially for your own city, and they cheer.
2: He complained about the fans, then immediately was named their QB. That's a new one. Even for Cleveland.
3: You know, it is what it is. You know, sometimes, you know, the tables turn.
2: Westwood One Sports.
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0: It's always a moment of truth where I say, look, it's either put up or shut up. And it was time to put up. I had crossed that thin line. It was 100 plus degrees. We were hot. We were on fire. We were yelling our hearts out. You could feel the intensity rising. Even in our tiredness, even in our weakness, even in our pain, we continued to push. I told myself, you can suck up the pain for another mile and a half, and you will be a Marine. Not many people believe that I could do it. I don't know where I got the energy from. I don't know where the pain went to. But all I know is that I had what it took. I am a United States Marine.
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2: 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Never let anyone tell you it's impossible. So if you have the chance to sit it out or dance, I hope you dance.
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0: 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Here's Linnell Willingham.
1: What up, homies? Westwood One Sports Night. Whitney Young is in charge. Linnell Willingham getting you up to 3 a.m. Eastern Time. Bunch of different ways you can hit us up. Appreciate you if you're out there on the phones with us right now. 310-840-4910. Taking your calls on the pretty crazy day that it was in the landscape of college football. The SEC and the Big Ten putting their foot down, saying, no. We will not allow guys that sign NFL contracts, guys that are on NFL training camp rosters, mini camp rosters, we will not allow those players to play in our league. And if they do, they'll be subject to some stiff punishments. My question is this. Do you think the punishment from the Big Ten is stiff enough to discourage every program within the conference to not do this? Punishment from the Big Ten is as follows. A coach that violates these rules will be suspended for half the season, and then the institution would be on the receiving end of a massive fine, whatever the hell that means. And then do you trust the SEC and the Big Ten to fairly levy out punishments throughout the conference? Because history tells us the NCAA, these respective conferences, have had a difficult time doing that. 310-840-4910 is the number. Kenneth is in Dallas wanting to chime in. Kenneth, what's going on, man? Welcome into Westwood One Sports Night.
2: Yes, sir. What's going on?
1: What's going on, man?
2: Man, I don't agree with them letting people come back in from the league to play in college football, because it's like, you just played 5 years, so what's the point of you coming back for another year? It's going to be the same thing. It's not. I don't think anything's going to change for the league to get you to draft you top 10.
1: That is where I strongly disagree with you, man. We know how much a strong season in college football could do for someone's draft status, bro. You can't underscore that or underestimate that.
2: Yeah, for sure. But at the same time, it's like you're going back to school, right? And then at the same time, depending on the school that you go to at the same time, but if you're going back to school and you're just going to do the same thing you did, what's going to be the difference, though? I don't see the difference.
1: And you're more experienced. You've gone out and you've got the guidance and tutelage from some NFL teams at this point. You know what it takes. I think it makes you more prepared next time going into it.
2: It depends. Then it's like the dude the tight end coming back from, they went to Ole Miss, right? He was pretty good. He was a good tight end last year. So they had him ranked as going as a second round draft pick, and he went undrafted. So it's like, I don't know. But then again, it's like you said, I think that the SEC

0: people stand strong, and then again, I think a little bit down the line, they're going to let up and say, oh, all right, and play.
1: Yeah, like, I think that's going to be the most fascinating part to monitor, and I appreciate the call. It's just how consistent they're ultimately able to be when it comes to enforcing this stuff. And you have to be, I guess over the course of history, they've shown you, no, you don't have to be, but integrity means something in pro sports and in college sports, man. And I think once a league begins to lose its integrity, I think it begins to lose its mystique, its aura. And I think college athletics is, you know, getting dangerously close to losing its integrity. 310-840-4910. Let's go to Dan in Fort Lauderdale. What's up, Dan?
2: Hey, what's going on? So, to start, I don't think either Big Ten or SEC are really going to follow the rules they set out based on the program that does it. The issue I have is your scenario with the Big Ten. None of those players that are coming back from the NFL want to go to a Rutgers or Northwestern or Maryland. They want to go to an Oregon. They want to go to an Ohio State. They want to go to a Michigan. And I think, yeah, the Big Ten will probably be a little bit more lenient on those schools. But I also feel if they do put their foot down, those schools can't afford to lose their coach for half the season.
1: So you're going back to, like, is the punishment stiff enough? You believe that it is, and some schools aren't going to be willing to do it. I understand that. But do you get the scenario that I'm saying? If you're
2: 100%.
1: If you can get the kid, though, and you've got the money to do it, and you got the bigger bag, he's going to choose you. That's how I look at it. Dan, I appreciate you as always, man. 310-840-4910 is the number. I guess the point that Dan was trying to make is a good one. Basically saying, well, Rutgers and Northwestern and these schools, they're never going to be able to land these caliber of prospects. Never say never. If they're willing to take the punishment and the other schools aren't, yeah, they will.
3: Is that, I guess that confirms his belief. Are they coming back because they want development, or are they coming back because they want money? Because if you're coming back because you want money, you're going to go to whoever's giving you money. If you want development, then you're going to pick and choose between Oregon's and Ohio State's or whoever. You pick your poison, but at that same time, those teams have an embarrassment of riches.
1: Right.
3: So, like, by the time you leave, especially in this scenario when you've been gone for months, they already got a guy that's ready to fill your spot. So they don't need you anymore.
1: You can hit the road, Jack. 310-840-4910. We're up against it. So a minute or less on the next call here. Let's go to Myron in Dallas. Myron, what you got for us, buddy?
4: Well, I hopefully you're picking up what I'm going to put down. The whole problem here, I'll be quick, is that we're stuck between looking at this as traditional college athletes and realizing at the same time that they're professional athletes now because they get compensated for their performances. Now, that's the key point that you got to consider here, which is causing all your problems. Now, as far as the fines and stuff that'll be assessment, you've answered that question already. It's all about the money, so they don't care, because they know that the boosters will have the money. Now, as far as the coaching being suspended those games, that's going to depend on the player. But the problem, again, is looking at these athletes as college students. They're no longer college students. As soon as they get the bag, they're professional athletes playing at the collegiate level. And when we put it in that perspective, now you can all the issues are happening of, okay, I'm a professional, so let me go to a professional league. Yeah, oh, sure. I'm not going to
1: We got to let you run as we're up against it, brother. I appreciate the call. 310-840, more of your calls on the ever-changing landscape of college sports next.
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1: There's always a moment of truth where I say, look, it's either put up or shut up. 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We were hot. We were on fire. 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But all I know is that I had what it took. I am a United States Marine.
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0: night. Here's Linnell Willingham.
1: Yes, it is. Yes, it is. Youngest in charge, rocking out with you as we get you up to 3 a.m. Eastern time. Shame on me, by the way. And we're getting ready to get to you on the phones. 310-840-4910. Your thoughts on what happened today in the landscape of college football and college athletics. The Big Ten and the SEC officially putting out some guidelines telling you what it is and what it ain't, who's eligible and who's not when it comes to their college sports and their respective conferences. Question is this: do you trust the SEC, the Big Ten, and these Power Five conferences to be consistent with the punishment that they give out, no matter who the school is? Northwestern should get the same punishment as an Ohio State, etc., throughout each conference. It should not matter how good of a school you are. Do you trust those conferences to be fair in how they divvy out the punishment? And then the Lane Kiffin aspect of this, and we've talked about this. Do you think it's fair that Lane's getting dragged when, according to Lane, and maybe he's lying, other coaches across the landscape of college football were also recruiting this kid in particular?

0: and Daquan Wright, and then others who had had their eligibility in question. 310-840-4910 is the number here. And then do you think the Big Ten in the SEC's punishment is ultimately stiff enough to prevent these schools from breaking the law? 310-840-4910. Bert is in Baltimore wanting to check in. Bert, good morning. Good evening.
1: What's up, gentlemen?
0: What's up?
1: So to answer your questions, yeah, I think because with college sports, the head coach is the one ultimately that's in charge of the recruitment of the players or going to make the final decision. I don't think there's a head coach in all of the NCAA, keeping in mind that the regular season is 12 games or more now, that's going to volunteer to sit out 6 or 7 games for the recruitment of one player.
0: No matter how good the player is and no matter how desperate the respective program is?
1: No matter. When you look at the egos of these coaches, every single one of them thinks that their team isn't going to be able to win a game without them preparing and without them being on the sideline during the game. I don't see one of them other than maybe Lane Kiffin, who will somehow try to disguise himself and be on the sideline anyway. I don't see a single one ultimately volunteering, which is what they'd be doing, to sit out 6 or 7 games of the regular season to bring one player in.
0: Bert,
1: that's
0: appreciate
1: just the way
0: you
1: I
0: always,
1: feel about
0: brother,
1: it, which ultimately it. Would render the money piece of it irrelevant if none of the coaches are going to try to violate the rule, right?
0: I think you're spot on with it. Do you think Lane's being unfairly talked about? Do you think other coaches were in on this? Or do you think this is just a Lane thing?
1: Unfairly, we reap what we sow, right? I mean, he's a jerk, so of course people are going to talk about him. But he brings it on himself.
0: It is what it is. Appreciate you as always, Bert. 310-840-4910. Carmine Azzato from Brooklyn wanting to check in. Carmine, what's up?
2: Hey, man, how you doing? I think you hit the word pinpoint accurate. You said integrity. And I think because there's so many gray areas, you're never going to have a defining line. They're not going to draw a line in the sand and make it fair across the whole board. I think they're going to play the game and they're going to mess with the integrity of college football. And, you know, that's kind of sad because you want to see the competitive nature of these students that are fighting to get to the NFL. I don't think you can go up the ladder and then just decide one day I'm going to go back down and I'm going to be better than all. It's just horrible across all the sports, to be honest with you. I don't know this day and age that we're living in. I mean, even with the WNBA, I mean, it's just so many things that are just out of whack. I think common sense is just absent. And, you know, I think it's kind of weird. And just food for thought, even like a Bill Belichick who made it to the pros and then comes back and he can't even do anything. I mean, it's just nuts, man. This whole thing, I just want to see the day where I used to just love watching college football, man. They're busting it out. They're working hard. They're trying to get to that elite level. And I think they're just going to mess with the integrity. You said it best, man. So I agree with you 100%. I don't trust the SEC. I don't trust the Big Ten. I think they're going to play the game. It's a money game across the board. Too many gray areas.
0: Appreciate you, man. 310-840-4910, the number here on Westwood One Sports Night. If you're just joining us, man, a pretty significant day today in the landscape of college athletics. The Big Ten with a big-time rule change, basically officially setting their rules in place. Unanimous decision. Underclassmen who declare for the NFL draft and did not withdraw from the draft, banned, not allowed to play. Any player who signed a contract with a pro sports league, banned, not allowed to play. Any player who is officially on a pro roster, this includes the preseason, banned, cannot play. If a member institution violates this, the coach suspended for half a season and the university would be on the receiving end of a massive fine. What that constitutes, we don't necessarily know. The SEC still awaiting the details in terms of their punishment. We may get that tomorrow. Here's what happened in the SEC today. Presidents, chancellors, the ADs throughout the SEC met today and they came to this agreement. You cannot have a player on your roster who previously declared for the NFL

0: NFL, NBA, or WNBA draft and did not appropriately withdraw. And I want to stop right there. I am interested in this, and Denton, I want to tag you in on this too. Is there any reason that the SEC was very specific when talking about all of the pro sports leagues and the Big Ten just spoke about really the NFL?
1: So the Big Ten is in the same spot. It's going to be NBA and WNBA draft as well. They're just a little bit more specific because they did have to deal with this a little bit more with guys who were in the G League coming back because they declared for the draft,
0: were drafted, didn't play.
1: Bediaku was one of them. They were just a little bit more specific, but these rules do apply for college basketball, both men's and women's, on the Big Ten as well.
0: So you can't sign a contract and you can't be listed on a pro sports roster in their vague punishment that they put at the bottom of this press release. The commissioner is authorized to enforce this expectation with penalties against member institutions. Once again, massive, massive gray area. Not sure what that exactly means, but we do know that this vote today amongst the chancellors, ADs, presidents of the SEC, this vote was unanimous.
1: Can I double down on something Bert said that I thought was interesting and accurate? So largely this ruling for today that came down, or I guess technically yesterday, it was about the people that are like Daquan and all these other guys, Xavion Harris, that are trying to go back to LSU. This more so than anything was nipping into the bud, because if you give an inch, they're going to take a mile, when someone tried to do this years down the line and be like, well, you know, he wasn't drafted the way he wanted to. He went to camp, didn't like it, came back. So they're trying to nip this in the bud. With the evolution of the sport and the college football playoff, the Big Ten has been very adamant, and the SEC is doing this for the first time this year. If we're going to expand the college football playoff, you have to have 9 conference games. So like when Jim Harbaugh was suspended, because he was suspended for the during that Michigan championship season without the Connor Stallion stuff. It was like a hamburger situation, literally. LOL. He like bought a kid a hamburger, and he was suspended for 3 games. But the beginning 3 games of Michigan's schedule were cakewalk games.
0: Softies, yeah.
1: If you're being suspended for 6 games, odds are if you're in a power conference, you're going to see somebody that's really, really good. Like Alabama and Georgia see each other, I think, in early October this year. Clemson and LSU start the season squaring off against one another. So if you're suspended for 6 games, you don't get to pick and choose. Odds are you're going to miss a pretty big matchup. And is that really worth it for one player who you should have already refilled the spot of?
0: Then it brings up the hypothetical, what if it's a multiplayer package? But no, to your point, looking at these schedules.
1: If it's multiplayer, I believe you get punished per player. I don't know if they've ironed that one out, but my belief is that you would then get punished per player.
0: That would be a toughie. That would be a toughie. 310-840-4910 is how you reach us here on Westwood One Sports Night. Gerald is in Wisconsin. One time in. Gerald, good afternoon, good morning, good night. What's up, Gerald?
2: Hey, I'm just looking at the bigger ripple effect. So it's going to get to a point there where if kids can just go back to college after they've been on an NFL roster, go through preseason, at some point kids are going to be stupid not to go into the draft, right? Just from a developmental. So you're telling me that I can go into the draft, I can go through practice with Pat Mahomes, Miles Garrett.
0: This is what they're literally saying you can't do.
2: Well, I'm just saying, you know, like
0: I pick up what you're putting down, buddy. You think it's crazy. I think it's crazy. Do you trust the conferences to properly enforce the punishment no matter who the school is? Do you expect bigger institutions, more prominent institutions, to get preferential treatment?
2: Well, and look, the NFL is going to end up getting affected too. At one point, they're going to be drafting 6-rounders. It's going to end up being Hard Knocks instead of just taking their Chromebook and their playbook. They hand them back a ticket to the portal.
0: It's going to get crazy. I know that. Appreciate the call as always, man. 310-840-4910.

0: 404-570-4910 is the number. Let's go to Eric in Maryland. What's up, Eric?
1: Hey, how you doing?
0: I'm good, Eric. How you doing, buddy?
1: Hey, I was with the NIL being in effect now, I think the governing body of the NCAA need to, you know, amend some things and change that 1 year and then you can leave. That would cut down on a lot of things. And also, too, with the Lane Kiffin situation, he has enough money where if the school gets fined, he can pay a fine pretty much himself. And 5-game suspension, well, like you said, a half a season, that's not an issue when it comes to you pretty much getting what you need to succeed in national championship. Because for one, Lane, he's going to pretty much get what he wants because of who he is. And on top of that, if the NCAA governing body just also jump in there and change some rules again. And
0: they can't, and they've shown no willingness to, and they don't have the power to. I appreciate the call.
2: Can I jump in and save Lane Kiffin? This is a very rare occurrence. Lane Kiffin ain't paying no fine on behalf of LSU. Nor would I encourage him, because you know what I wouldn't do? You know what you wouldn't do? I ain't paying no fine on behalf of my job. I love Westwood One. If Westwood One gets fined, they paying it. Not me. It ain't coming out of my contract.
0: That is just the reality. 310-840-4910. I just think we've reached the point, though, and I think the last caller, and it took him a while, but he got to a good point. You know, as we move throughout this thing, and then you mentioned this in terms of like dudes down the line trying this. What about what happens between now and the start of the season, then? Because the season starts this weekend.
2: Yeah.
0: Like what? Who's ruling is the real ruling that matters? Does mom's word matter or does dad's word
2: matter? The SEC. They vote. The SEC. So like they, with the vote that took place on Tuesday in both the SEC and the Big Ten, presumably the ACC is going to do the same thing today. The Big 12 will do the same thing either today or tomorrow. These votings, those are the rules. So you can cry court. You can say court order. You can say, oh my God, we found this one judge in a very small county in our state, but he represents the state. Therefore, we should be no. You have all voted. And this is the scary part of this, and this is to the overall picture. You have basically signed punishment away to the greater powers that be. There is now, for all intents and purposes, there is a czar for your specific conference. There always kind of was, but you have signed away the right. Now Greg Sankey can punish you. Now Tony Petitti, if you're in the Big Ten, can punish you if you violate the rules. LSU did not want this, by the way. They ran, I was told, they ran a straw man vote on Monday, which is like a fake vote, you know, just to gauge the room of what everyone was going to do. It was 15-1.
0: And LSU
2: made a business decision. They're like, all right, we are not going to just sit on this island by ourselves. We're looking around. We're the only ones that have voted in favor of this, which speaks to the fact that they're in the state where this is allowed and not everybody else is. We're the only ones. We're going to get blown out of the water. We might as well just change our vote. Because this impacts them for football and basketball. Because, look, man, if you think Lane Kiffin is slimy and conniving, which I do, he is like small potato stuff compared to big potato Will Wade, who is going Super Saiyan slimy and conniving on a daily basis.
0: So, do you expect, and maybe at this point it'd be a waste of time, for these kids to go sue, for these kids to go try to get a court order poo-pooing on what the conferences have already set in place? Essentially, it wouldn't matter. Would they then have to make another?
2: They're going to try. I think they have something later this week. All the parties involved, they have something later this week to get some sort of injunction. We're like going so deep into legal terminology that I just don't understand because I'm an idiot and I talk about sports for a living. But they are going to try. It's not going to

0: to work. I mean, they'd be better off sending tape to, I don't know, like the Titans, the Dolphins, you know, someone else in the NFL to see if they can get picked up. This is just not going to end up being something in the long term that's going to work. And I do kind of look back, and I just have to point this out because I need to take this dig, and you need to take this dig. We spent a lot of time on the Brendan Sworesby stuff on this show.
1: Yeah.
0: And there was Cody Campbell who said out loud on record that if what was happening at Texas Tech was happening to LSU, nobody would care. That man got 17 eggs on his face right now because LSU is doing something and the entire college football world was like, nope, not allowing this. We're throwing a fit over this. I would say maybe a little bit more than they threw a fit over what Texas Tech did, although Texas Tech was, they were like Wile E. Coyote stepping on a bunch of rakes. LSU is getting creamed for this, as they should be. I just needed to take that dig that Cody Campbell was once again very wrong about reading the room.
1: That's a skill, being able to read the room. I can read the room. 310-840-4910. Let's do this, ladies and gents. Kelvin is in Dallas. We'll wrap up the calls on this. Kelvin, what you got for us?
2: Hey, I was just trying to chime in my two cents on the thing.
1: Yeah, go ahead, man.
2: And I feel like, you know how the MLB is thinking they might have a lockout next year and we might not have no baseball? I feel like this situation is going to get to a point where, I know Lane Kiffin should have just waited maybe like a week, see what other teams say before he gets in, because now it makes the Tigers look like they're in a predicament. They can't back out of it because they've already thrown their hats in it. So it's kind of, I feel like this might end up being either a Supreme Court filing where the whole nation will have to, because some schools will be like, it's unfair to play NFL players and not got major players.
1: The thing that's going to ultimately make its way to the House is the Protect College Sports Act. And in that Protect College Sports Act, there is language that gives the NCAA more power and all of the power, which they should have already had, over eligibility. So it's all going to be crazy.
2: Yeah, I think it's just I think the NCAA is kind of losing its grip on control over the schools. And I feel it might get to a point where these schools might be like, I'm just going to do what I need to do. If I got to pay $1 million, I know there's some people who got deep pockets in the South. They'll be like, I want to see them boys play, so I'm going to pay whatever I need to pay.
1: Yeah, and I agree to a certain extent, man. I appreciate the call. I just don't think the rules in place. And maybe, I don't know. I've heard differing opinions on it tonight. Denton chimed in on it. You all have chimed in on it. I still believe it's going to be worth it to some program. Who? We just don't know yet. 310-840-4910 is the number. If you're just now joining us, the Big Ten and the SEC today, making some things shake, officially drafting up language that restricts players who play professionally from coming back to college. Question is this at 310-840-4910. Do you trust the SEC, the Big Ten, the ACC, and these Power Five conferences? Do you trust them to fairly enforce the rules that they have put in place here today? And then do you think the punishments are stiff enough that was given out, that's set to be given out, rather, by the Big Ten and then the SEC? 310-840-4910 is the number. More of your calls next here on Westwood One Sports Night. Football is back, and something big is coming on September 2nd. 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
1: 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And who will be working at Home Depot this fall? 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

0: time here on Westwood One Sports Night. College football crazy day in the world of college athletics. SEC, Big Ten, doing what they had to do, if I'm being frank about it, man. The SEC and the Big Ten today did what they had to do. The rules that were set are great. Question I have is, how consistent will they be in enforcing them down the line? Can we trust these conferences to be equal and fair when it comes to levying down punishments on violators of these new rules, man? 310-840-4910. Do you believe the punishment from the Big Ten is stiff enough? And then do you trust the Big Ten, the SEC, these respective Power Five conferences, do you trust them to fairly levy down the conference throughout the levy down the punishment throughout the conference, no matter which team violates the rule? 310-840-4910. And then this is something new that I've kind of thought of here. Maybe it's the cynic in me. Maybe it's like the contrarian in me. As we've gone through this, I've almost developed, can't believe I'm saying this, I've almost developed like a soft spot. Maybe soft spot's the wrong word, it's the wrong phrase. I have some empathy. I sympathize, I guess, for Lane Kiffin. Feels like public enemy number one in the landscape of college football right now. If Lane was willing to do it, how many other coaches were willing to do it? That's the question. According to Lane Kiffin, Daquan Wright's agent told Lane, yeah, we got some other schools looking at us too. And Lane's perspective was, if I don't sign them, then somebody else is. If that is the case, and we don't know that to be true, and Lane's traditionally been a liar, so like, let's just be real about it. If other coaches were out there recruiting this young man as well, is it fair that Lane's the only one getting the public scrutiny? Because I believe Ryan Day, a couple of days ago, said, look, like, if other people are doing it, we're going to have to think about doing it as well. It's just that he hasn't done it yet to this point. That's the thing. 310-840-4910 is the number. Let's go to Rob in Florida. What's up, Rob? Let's hear from Miami head coach Manny Diaz, who gave his thoughts on where things currently stand in the landscape of college athletics.
1: It's absolutely absurd. You know, we can enjoy the fact that you know that the players can benefit financially from playing in college now. At the same time, recognize the ultimate truth that we're not a professional sports franchise. We are

0: we are a collegiate scholastic school activity, and we've got to rein that in. I think that's just one small symptom of a greater problem where we are being legislated by individual judges. And you can find anybody in a courtroom anywhere to make whatever rule that benefits, whatever team that they, in whatever state, gets them elected. So I just, it's bad. It's bad policy. You wouldn't run any other type of corporation, organization, anything else the way we're being run right now. And so I hope the leagues do step up, because somebody has to right now, because when there's a vacuum, this is what you see.
1: Strong stuff from Miami head coach Manny Diaz. And what he is referring to in terms of like that one, I guess, governing body, one decision maker, it's that Protect College Sports Act. That Protect College Sports Act, and it's going to be a while until this thing is ultimately passed, I believe. But in that Protect College Sports Act, they're aiming to set nationwide rules for NIL, the antitrust exemption stuff, governance limits, player protections, eligibility, compliance mandate, so on and so forth. Eligibility seems to be the issue that's at the forefront right now. The other piece is the antitrust exemption stuff. The NCAA needs some sort of exemption to be able to enforce their rules, man. Like they need, instead of the courts working against them, the courts should be working with them, is what I continue to contest when it comes to this situation. 310-840-4910. Johnny is in Atlanta. What's up, Johnny?
2: What's going on, Linnell? So the thing is, if you sign a pro contract, you cannot come back and play collegiate basketball. That's my understanding, right?
1: Correct.
2: So that means they're cutting out all the Kyler Murray, the Russell Wilson signs a pro baseball contract and want to come back and play pro football, because that's opened up a can of worms. Like, hold on now. That means you cannot do that, because Quincy Carter, all the elite players did that. So that means they can't do that no more neither? Or that's not worded that way?
1: I would assume, and the language says, if you sign a pro sports contract in a league, you cannot play amateur anymore. So, yes,
2: so
1: that
2: what's
1: would
2: the difference?
1: Throw that out of the window.
2: So what's the difference? Well, they've been doing it all the years, signing MLB contracts, combat playing pro football.
1: Yeah, but
2: what's the difference?
1: You understand the difference, though.
2: Yeah, I understand the difference, but hey,
1: that's what it is.
2: Yeah, but
1: like that's the reason.
2: It's a pro contract. Pro contract is a pro contract. So they've been letting MLB players do it. Why not NFL? That's my take on it.
1: I think it's a question and something that'll be discussed as we move forward with this. I mean, it's just totally different, though. Like,
2: but
1: if that was allowed and other things weren't, I actually would totally understand it. Like,
2: yeah,
1: that's just how I feel about it. Appreciate you, though, man.

0: of former Browns tight end Daquan Wright. Here's how Lane Kiffin tried to justify his decisions.
1: Yeah, there's a lot of parts of it that I don't like within that. I don't think professionals should come back to college sports and college football particularly. But in this instance, this is not professionals that have gone played seasons or just, you know, randomly file an injunction in a state to become eligible. This is part of a specific class that was ruled wrong by the NCAA that was supposed to be 5 for 5. So again, there's a lot of information on this that's not necessarily out there, that over 100 athletes in multiple sports were cleared and said, you can go play whether you signed pro contracts or not, whether you participated in training camps or mini camps, you are allowed to play. And that is the court order. And so I think in that, as you think back to all the different court orders of great players that were granted, whether that was Diego Pavia or now Trinidad for a 6-year, you know, we followed all those. All court orders have been followed. So I think you're going to get in a really interesting situation if now, as a conference, you start to say, well, we're not going to follow this court order that's been issued. And we're going to say that these kids that the court says can go anywhere, we're going to say, no, you can't.
0: That's exactly what they're going to say, Lane. Like, they're going to say, no, you can't. And like I said, I have, as we've talked about this more, I've like gained a little bit of sympathy for Lane because I feel like he's being dunked on. But like some of the comments, like he sounds condescending. He sounds ignorant because he gets the drawbacks of this, yet he's still willing to participate in the behavior. That's what's kind of like, you question him, and this is why he's a lightning rod and not liked by a lot of folks throughout the landscape of college athletics. 310-840-4910. Ed is in Dallas. What's up, Ed?
2: Hey, what's going on? So, just going off the one last caller, my one understanding is, like, if you sign a pro contract in one sport, you can come back still if it's in a different sport. Like, if you sign, if you're a dual sport player, like you're playing football, baseball, you sign a pro contract in baseball, you're still eligible in football.
0: I just look at it as if once you play and sign a professional sport, you're no longer an amateur. At any level, for anything.
2: Yeah, but
0: you're a pro sports.
2: If you're still, if you're like, look at like Ricky Williams, he was playing pro baseball while still playing for Texas, though.
0: Yeah, I understand the precedent and what happened in the past. I'm saying moving forward, the language is not specific to that. They're saying if you play and sign a pro sports contract, you cannot play. That's it.
2: That's fair, but my general understanding was, like, if you sign a pro contract in one league, you can't come back to that league.
0: I'm reading from the SEC's exact press release. If you signed a contract with a NFL or other professional football league, NBA, G League, WNBA team or affiliate, been listed on a pro roster of any sort, you're not permitted to have that athlete on your roster. I feel like it's very black and white.
2: Oh, that I missed that part then. That's a very good point.
0: But I get what you're saying, because ironically enough, baseball is not specifically listed here. Maybe it's for that reason. I don't know. So you're like the third person that's called in and brought that up. And
3: it's very weird the way this is handled because of the baseball stuff. So if you sign a baseball contract in high school, where a lot of these guys will often get drafted because 1,001 players get drafted in baseball, that ends any eligibility you have to play college baseball. But I think that the understanding has long been for a number of years that you could still sign a baseball contract and go to spring training, and if you don't make the roster for whatever the reason is, you don't play in regular season action or minors of any kind, you can then come back and play football or run track or do something that is not baseball. I don't know why baseball gets special treatment in that regard, and the dual sport element of it, but I think it's a weird way of...

0: the NCAA being like, that doesn't really help you. Like, in fact, sometimes it actually might take away because you're spending time away from your team. Right. One of the things that's like, this is so in the weeds, and honestly, you can tell me to shut up if you don't really care about this. The timing of like when you're allowed to. So college players are only allowed to be in contact with coaches for a certain amount of time.
1: Over there's live periods.
0: Right, there's live periods. And that's the same way in the NFL, but those periods are a lot longer. So you're getting a lot more attention with coaches. You're getting a lot more attention with team facilities and being able to work in certain places with strength coaches and all those things. That's one of the main issues. One of the, maybe not main issues, but it's a side issue that does play a factor because all these guys have spent the entire summer on an NFL training program.
1: Believe it or not, Denton, once upon a time, I was recruited by a college or two. You know, I know about the live period, brother, man. You know, when they'll go live. Five go live. Shout out to Jaden Daniels. 310-840-4910. I think the Super League's coming. I just get to the bottom of it. I get to the solution. The solution is a Super League that governs itself and doesn't listen to anyone but itself. Terry's in Detroit. What's up, Terry?
2: Yeah, I think everybody's missing the big picture here. If you got these guys to sign a contract and play, and fight for eligibility, you think the schools don't want to make money off them? And then when you said, I only heard you say Lane Kiffin as far as the coach, this, that, and other, and again, drawback. But let me ask you this question. If you set some rules in the home, who you think will break the rules first? Adolescents, teenagers, or college age juniors and seniors at that age? Who do you think going to break the rules first?
1: You kind of just confused me there, pal. I'm not going to lie. I think this isn't a trick question. I would assume that the teenager is going to break the rule first, right?
2: And what is college players? What age are they?
1: Well, now they're all sorts of ages. That's the problem.
2: And 20-somethings. They going to break the rules probably just as fast as an 18- or 19-year-old would, a 17-year-old would. They going to break the rules just as fast. It ain't the coaches breaking the rules.
1: You think,
2: the rules are being broken by the players.
1: Oh, no, no, no, no, no, no, no, no, no, no. How the hell do you blame? Who? The players can't sign themselves. Come on. You're better than that. 310-840-49. The player can't sign themselves. The player is the last person that I would choose to blame in this situation. I say it all the time. I'm a product of Montgomery County Public Schools. In the state of Maryland, let's just say the state of Maryland has officially pissed off every high schooler in their jurisdiction. How? I'll tell you next.
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More power coming up. A lot more to get to as we roll throughout this bad boy. And as we're playing the instrumental of like a famous Atlanta rap song, you know what it reminded me? We unfortunately lost American icon Dolly Parton today. And as a 28-year-old, I can't name you one Dolly Parton song. But I do know this. I saw the reaction on social media. I saw how everyone was gushing over her. I remember her dressing up as the Cowboys cheerleader, and I thought, who's that old-ass woman who doesn't look so old? Sweetheart, kind person, philanthropist, humanitarian, Dolly Parton. No longer with us, and I know it impacted a lot of folks out there. And some of you are probably going to use this as an opportunity to get on me. It's like, how do you not know a Dolly Parton song now? Well, I'm talking about 28-year-old, guys. The only old school bag that I get into, and I'm sure some of you all out there may be able to get into this old school bag. I recently found out, when I say recently, I mean within like the last year and a half, 2 years. That's recent for me in terms of discovering music. I'm a big fan of the Isley Brothers. I don't know if a lot of people out there in our listening audience are familiar with the Isley Brothers and are familiar with their genre of music. What I call their genre of music is storytelling music. If you've got some free time today, Contagious by the Isley Brothers, then you understand why I listen to them. You understand why I like it. Storytelling at its finest. A man whose heart was broken into pieces, and hearing them harmonize about it over a beat will send chills through your body and it'll make a grown man cry. And then Busted by the Isley Brothers. There you go. R.I.P. Dolly Parton. Shout out to the Isley Brothers. I would say shout out to the state of Maryland, Montgomery County Public Schools, who gave me my high school diploma and helped me advance and further my education. They've lost their mind, guys, on this one, if I'm being honest. MCPS officially launched its strict no-sell, bail-to-bail policy. You know who wouldn't have been paying attention to that policy? Linnell. It's the first one, first school district, rather, in the state of Maryland to put the policy into effect. The ban says that all personal mobile devices must be turned off and put away out of sight from the first bell of the morning until the final dismissal bell. So that could be, I'm trying to think, first bell in high school, I think, rang at 7:25, and then the last bell rang at 2:40. So from 7:25 to 2:40, you got to have your cell phone off if you are a high schooler in Maryland that goes to a Montgomery County public school. This, to me, is so crazy. And I already know how it's going to go. I hate to say this. This

0: is going to get to a point where safety, is kind of like at risk. I'm telling you, these kids nowadays, they don't listen, for one. And then for two, they're like ignorantly bold. Ignorantly bold in terms of like the lengths they're willing to go to have it their way. Ignorantly bold. We're talking about the generation of kids that wear COVID masks in 95 degree weather. Come on. I don't know how this is going to go over. I'm happy I'm not in high school anymore because this would have sucked. But there is a medical exemption that's been given. You can have a medical exemption form. And honestly, I would have gotten this damn medical exemption because the only reason, can I tell you guys a secret? I didn't get a cell phone until I was a sophomore in high school. Is that like late? I need some perspective here. I was a sophomore in high school. The only reason I got it is because I ended up developing supraventricular tachycardia, SVT. It's like a rapid heartbeat. I would be sitting down, and my heart would just jump to heart attack level. And my aunt and uncle was like, well, you got to have a cell phone. We can't. We got to be able to communicate with us. So they got me a cell phone finally. Was I late to the party? Being a sophomore? Imagine going through your whole freshman year of high school with no cell phone. Good God almighty. It's back in the old days. All that other, it's never going to last. I feel like I was late to the party on that. I know I was, in fact. I got made fun of for it. And my first cell phone was like this Samsung droidy thing where you had like an actual keyboard and you had to type the number several times to get the letter. It was awful. It was awful. But, yeah, Montgomery County kids not going to have to worry about that because they can't use their cell phones in school. Final Hour of Power is next. Del Ryder, Browns Insider, joins us next.
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2: 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Netflix's groundbreaking NFL coverage gets even better this season. Don't miss the league's first ever regular season game in Australia, September 10th, between divisional rivals the Los Angeles Rams and the San Francisco 49ers. Airing live on Netflix from the Melbourne Cricket Ground. Keep Netflix on your game day schedule for the first ever Thanksgiving Eve matchup, two Christmas Day games, and the Week 18 regular season finale. NFL on Netflix. Don't miss a minute of the action. 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
1: Healthy people move debris out of their house.
0: 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Battles are won within. Over enemies of fear, enemies of doubt. 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
2: 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Shout out to all my overnighters, truck drivers, third shifters. Shout out to all my early morning, late night Uber and Lyft drivers. Shout out to all my early morning, late night limo drivers out there as well. Shout out to all the first responders protecting the city, the county, the state, the country. I appreciate you. Shout out to all my early gym goers getting them good endorphins flowing early this morning. Shout out to all my people already at work on their way to work. Salute to you. I know the vibes. I'm right here with you. Shout out to all my early morning, late night hospital workers out there working around the clock, making sure the people get the good medicine, treatment, and care that they need. Shout out to all my early morning, late night food industry workers serving up the good nourishment for all my early risers this morning. Shout out to all my early morning, late night dentists, dental workers, dental assistants out there making sure that people keep their pearly whites nice, clean, and shiny this morning. Shout out to all my early morning, late night vending machine technicians making sure that people can get their snack on early this morning. Shout out to all my early morning, late night front rear loan truck drivers out there, all my bus drivers riding around and getting it, making sure that people get from home to work and the kiddos get from home to school in a safe and timely fashion. Shout out to all my early morning, late night UPS drivers, UPS workers, FedEx drivers, FedEx workers, Amazon drivers, Amazon workers, all my FedEx drivers, FedEx workers, FedEx pilots, all my early morning, late night airport workers out there as well, including all of my volunteer air traffic control workers out there. Appreciate you. Shout out to all my early morning, late night local 728 transportation drivers in the film industry. I'm a local 613 IBEW workers out there as well. Shout out to all my early morning, late night hospitality workers, hotel workers out there, making sure the people are having a great stay wherever that may be. All my local railroad workers, all my mailmen, mailwomen, postal workers out there, making sure that people get their mail and packages in a safe and timely fashion as well. All my local donut makers, funeral home workers, and of course, all my people listening in the bed right now as well. 502, almost 503 here on a hump day Wednesday, and I appreciate y'all rocking out and starting your day off with your boy. Plenty to talk about this morning, but you already know we got to start. We'll continue to get you ready for the Falcons preseason finale. Let you hear from some Falcons players and coaches as Tommy Rees, Falcons offensive coordinator, new offensive coordinator, Craig Aukerman, Falcons new special teams coordinator, and then Drake Lennon and Clark Phillips all talked to the media yesterday. So we'll let you hear a little bit from each of them. But we got to start with the Atlanta Braves, y'all. They got themselves a big old win yesterday against the Los Angeles Dodgers, 4-3, as the Dodgers tried to make a comeback. Braves went up 3-0 early. First inning, Braves was putting it on them. We were feeling good. The vibes were high. We were like, yes, sir, let's go. 3-0 early. But Dodgers come back, top of the second, get it right back, get two runs right back, and we're like, okay, going to be a battle like we thought. Then the Dodgers tied up, top of the fourth inning. And then it's just back and forth, back and forth, back and forth. And it stayed scoreless until the bottom of the eighth. And Ozzie Albies, Ozzie, we love him. He comes through bottom of the eighth inning with a big RBI single to center field to score Matt Olson. And that was the run that the Bravos needed to get the job done. And then Rizal Iglesias comes in. Does make it a little shaky, gives up a hit, a walk, but got a strikeout on top of that. And most importantly, got the save to get the job done. Braves win 4-3, and we are feeling good. Off to a good start as the Braves get the first win in this big three-game set with the Los Angeles Dodgers. Plus, the Phillies lost yesterday as well, too. Here we go. And it's really crazy. And again, I don't know if it's going to be the same type of thing that it has been over this past season, but we've seen it happen a couple of times now. Obviously, Braves start the season hot. Phillies start the season very cold, not very good. Braves have a cold month in the month of June. Phillies get hot in the month of June. Cut the lead down to, I think it was 3 at one point. Then, after the All-Star break, Braves get hot, go on a, 8-9 game winning streak. Phillies go cold. Lead goes back up to 9.5, almost 10 games again. Then, Phillies

had their own 9-game winning streak. Braves had their skid. Lead goes back down to 3 games, 3.5. And now, Braves have won 2 in a row. Phillies have lost 2 in a row. So it's just been this absolute roller coaster when you talk about between the Phillies and the Atlanta Braves in the NL East here. So most importantly now, though, looks like the Braves hopefully back on the uptick as they, again, win 4-3 last night against the Los Angeles Dodgers. And Phillies lose last night to the Seattle Mariners 4-1. And so you hope, again, that the Braves are on the uptick and that the Phillies are on a downslope here again. But Braves now 77-55, 4.5-game lead in the NL East. And now have scored 4 runs in 2 straight games. Hopefully this offense is starting to come around. And look, really good performances last night from Ozzie Albies, who's been good all season long. I know some people might try to say, oh, he's been up and down. He has a good month and he has a bad month. Look, Ozzie, to me, has been doing what he needs to do and getting the job done all season long, in my opinion. And I think he has been very much, very much important to the Braves' success this year. 2-for-3 last night, 2 RBIs for Ozzie. Had the RBI single to get the go-ahead and the game-winning run. Had a sacrifice fly in the bottom of the first when the Braves put up a 3 spot as well. But really, the top half of the Braves lineup coming back and coming to life yesterday. Drake Baldwin, 2-for-4, run scored. Ronnie had a hit last night. Matt Olson, 2-for-4, 2 runs scored. Mauricio Dubon, 1-for-4 with an RBI and a run scored. Money Mike, 1-for-4 with an RBI. He was a part of that 3-run rally in the bottom of the first. Now, you would like to see the bottom half be better. It always feels like the top half is going for a few games, then the bottom half gets going for a few games. Feels like the top half and the bottom half have been trading off. It's like, all right, your turn to carry the offense top half, and then they carry the offense for a bit. And it's like, all right, your turn to carry the offense bottom half. It feels like it's been kind of few and far in between where we have the entire lineup, the good mix of the bottom and the top half of the lineup, all going and getting hits and contributing and scoring runs and getting big hits all at the same time. So if there's anything I would like to see, obviously I would like to see the entire offense, you know, be flowing good and getting good contributions from the top half and the bottom half of the lineup. But it is what it is. Most important thing is the Braves got the W. 3-for-10, runners in scoring position. You like to see them be better, but good news is the Dodgers, they were 3-for-12. So not quite as good, obviously, as the Braves. But look, talking about going to the pitching side of thing, Bryce Elder, quality start. Quality start from Bryce. We got quality, good Bryce Elder last night. What we needed wasn't, he didn't knock our socks off, but he gave the Braves and put the Braves in a position to have a chance to win. 6 innings, gave up 8 hits, 3 runs, all of them earned, 5 strikeouts, did not give up any home runs, so that was good as well too. Look, 6 innings, 3 runs or less, I'm good. It's all I need. It's all I ask from not just Bryce Elder, but all of these Braves pitchers. You can go 6 innings, give up 3 runs or less, that's a quality start. At that point, I'm thinking the offense has an ability to win that game if our starting pitcher can give up 6 runs, 3 runs or less. That is quite literally the definition of a quality start. 6 innings pitched, giving up 3 runs or less. That's all I ask for. Quality starts. And Bryce Elder definitely gave you that last night. Dylan Lee did a good job out of the bullpen along with Victor Medeiros, Dylan Dodd, and obviously Raisel Iglesias. Victor Medeiros got in a little trouble, giving up a couple of walks, but was able to work around it. Dylan Dodd came in, did a good job. He actually earned the win last night, coming in and finishing out that inning that, again, Victor Medeiros got himself in a little bit of a jam. Dylan Dodd did a great job coming in and finishing that up in the, what was that, the top of the eighth inning, and then obviously the top of the ninth. Raisel again, a little bit of a jam. Again, you know he likes to get, you know Raisel likes to get our heart rate up. He's definitely a theatric. He plays into the dramatics of everything. But ultimately he gets the job done as well. So again, good win for the Braves.
and

much needed win, and hopefully this is the start of a hopefully extended winning streak for the Braves, because they definitely will need it. So the Braves now 77-55. And look, the Braves, look, I know we are, as we all should be, focused on really just winning the division. And again, that's all we should be focused on, winning the division. But if you do look at the standings overall, we talked about it. The Braves were behind the Dodgers by, I think it was 4.5 games, something like that, going into it. Now only three games. There were 4 games behind the Dodgers going into last night's game. Now they're only 3 games behind the Dodgers. So, look, you sweep, you find a way to sweep the Dodgers, you can find yourself just 1 game behind the Dodgers for the second best record in baseball. And who knows, you know, what happens between now and then. Maybe Tampa drops a game because you're only a game behind Tampa. And, you know, so we'll see what ends up happening on that front. But the Braves could find themselves in really good position if they can figure out a way to at least win this series. Again, I'm not necessarily worried about the Braves getting the sweep, but as long as they can win this series, that's all that matters to me at the end of the day. So, again, great job by the Bravos getting the win last night. And you got what you needed for offensively. You got what you needed defensively and pitching-wise. And so I think all around a great team win for the Braves. Again, wasn't easy. Nobody expected it to be easy. But you found a way to get the dub. You came up clutch in the bottom of the eighth inning. Ozzie Albies coming up clutch. And that's, I feel like, what we haven't seen too often from this Braves team. Now, they won a lot of close games. Let me give them credit where credit is due. They found a way to win a lot of close games. But as of late, it's felt like they haven't been able to get that big hit or have that big rally in an inning. I mean, when's the last time the Braves got like 3 runs in the first inning? It feels like it's been a minute since we did that. Remember in 2023, we loved scoring runs in the first inning. The Braves were the first inning run champions in 23 when they had that historic season. And it feels like they've obviously gotten away from that. And he never expected them to, you know, do what they replicate what they did in 23. That was a historic season. That was just a outlier of a year when you talk about just how good that offense was. But being able to, again, have those moments where you can put pressure on a team early, like the Braves did the Dodgers last night. You score 3 runs in the bottom of the first inning. Being able to do things like that at times is huge. And hopefully the Braves can, you know, be able to keep that up. Again, I'm not expecting them to do it at the level or at the clip that they did it in 23, but, you know, here and there, it would be nice to see the Braves get off to a hot start like they did last night. So hopefully they can keep that up against last 2 games of this Dodgers series. I am going to the game tonight, so I'll be out there. So looking forward to seeing this game in person. And speaking of tonight's game, it's going to be Roky Sasaki against A.J. Smith-Shawver. A.J. Smith-Shawver, obviously, still coming back. Just recently got called back up after, you know, he made a start. Then he got, you know, sent back down. Now he's back up. So he'll be going against, again, Roky Sasaki. Sasaki 5-5 on the year, 4.42 ERA, 1.30 whip in 116 innings pitched. It feels like if there was going to be a game where you really could put one up on the Dodgers, put maybe a crooked number up on the Dodgers, maybe this is the game. It feels like, you know, Sasaki, out of all the Dodgers pitchers, again, hasn't necessarily been bad, but he hasn't been great either. So feels like this could be a game where, okay, you were able to score 4 runs last night. Feels like you should hopefully maybe be able to build upon that and maybe score 5 or 6 runs tonight against the guy in Sasaki, again, who can give up some hits and give up some runs. So we'll see if the Braves are able to do that here tonight. First pitch set for 7:15 out in Truist Park. But when we come back here on the Hometown Take, we will continue to get you ready for the Falcons preseason finale against the Miami Dolphins on Friday. Which players on this Falcons team are on the bubble and going to be fighting for roster spots on Friday? We'll get into that. Also, we'll let you hear a little bit from Drake London, Clark Phillips, Tommy Reese. Let you hear from them as they spoke to the media. All that coming up next here as we continue to get you

you're ready for Falcons football preseason and regular season. That's coming up next here on the Hometown Take, live in the Kia Studios with your boy Dylan Matthews here on a happy get over the hump day Wednesday on Sports Radio 92.9 The Game and the Odyssey app.

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2: Construction's been picked up on the east side, westbound I-20 at Panola Road. Earlier, one left lane was blocked. Lanes are getting through, so it's unwinding very, very rapidly. Also, reports of construction still on the west side, northbound 285 Cascade Road. Barrels still blocking the two left lanes, but they are moving most of that off to the shoulder. I'm Laura Houston with Odyssey Atlanta Traffic.
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4: Andy Reid said that Patrick Mahomes is day by day and is not confirmed that he's going to be available for week number one for the Chiefs. This feels to me like a little bit of deception. The entire offseason has been about how good Patrick Mahomes has looked and how well he has performed in training camp. I expect that by the time we get to week one, it's going to be Mahomes on the field for the Chiefs. I'm Denton Day.
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It is the Hometown Take live in the Kia Studios with your boy Dylan Matthews here on a happy get over the hump day Wednesday. 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If you're just joining us, happy get over the hump day Wednesday to you, like I just said. And hope you all, hopefully you are having a great start to your Wednesday. Halfway home to the weekend. It's all downhill from here. Getting over the hump today. But if you just joined us, we just got done talking about the Atlanta Braves and their big win over the Los Angeles Dodgers last night. 4-3, Braves get the win. Felt good, I'm sure, for the Bravos being back at home inside the friendly confines of Truist Park in front of the home fans after they've been gone for a minute. And they definitely showed that they were happy to be home in the bottom of the first inning, putting up a three spot in the bottom of the third. All started with a Drake Baldwin single to right. Then Matty O, after Acuña fouled out to first, Matty O single to right. Drake able to make it to third. Then Mauricio Dubon has an RBI single, scores Drake Baldwin. Then Monty Michael Harris has an RBI single to score Matt Olson. And then Michael Harris stealing second. Then Ozzy hits a sacrifice fly to score Mauricio Dubon. And that was the three spot they got in the bottom of the first inning. The Dodgers would come right back in the top of the second, get a two spot up, and then they would tie the game in the top of the fourth. But bottom of the eighth inning, Braves able to get another big run. Matt Olson kicks it off with a double to center field. Dubon, productive out, grounds out to second, advances Matt Olson to third. Then Ozzy Albies, after Michael Harris ground out to the pitcher, Ozzy Albies comes up with a big RBI single to center field, scores Matt Olson, and that would be the run the Braves need. Again, Rizal did make it very, very, very interesting and scary. Had us all nervous in the top of the ninth, especially when Shohei Ohtani starts off the top of the ninth with a triple to left. Yes, a triple to left. Shohei starts off with a triple. So runner Ohtani on third, nobody out. Then he strikes out Freddie Freeman, gets a ground out to Mookie Betts, the shortstop. Ohtani can't score. They intentionally walk Max Muncy, and then Tommy Edman flies out to center field, and that would be it. So, yeah, it's about as scary as you can get to start off the top of the ninth, but Rizal Iglesias brings it home, and the Braves get the W. So, good win for the Braves. Phillies lost as well, so the leading the NL East back up to 4.5 games. Braves have now won 2 in a row. Phillies have now lost 2 in a row. So hopefully we are starting to where the Braves go on a winning streak, and hopefully the Phillies go on a losing streak, and the Braves can build that lead back in the NL East back up. But as I mentioned before, Roky Sasaki, AJ Smith-Shawver, two guys that's going to be on the mound for the Dodgers and Braves respectively, and we'll see if the Braves can go ahead and wrap up the series win tonight. Hopefully they can get the job done and go for the sweep on Thursday. But plenty of work still to do here tonight. But let's move on to the Atlanta Falcons as they are continuing to get ready for their regular season. They'll have their preseason finale coming up on Friday against the Miami Dolphins. And we heard from Drake London, Clark Phillips, Tommy Rees, Craig Aukerman yesterday. Going to let you hear.

0: a little bit from Drake, Clark, and Tommy here in this segment. And I want to start off with Tommy because obviously the big question is still about the quarterback competition. And it was an interesting question, I thought, a little bit. Tommy Rees, to start off his media availability yesterday, start off his press conference, was asked if what Tua and Michael Penix Jr. have done in the past, if that's going to play any sort of role in naming the starting quarterback for the Falcons. And I expected the answer to be, nah, won't have any effect. But Tommy Rees did say that they're going to take that into account a little bit.
1: Yeah, just probably a little bit. You know, I think you look at the whole body of work, you certainly know where guys have been in their career, you know what they've done, you know, in real games on a big stage. So there's some, you know, certainly there's things you can draw back to and talk through and, you know that guys can have handled things in the past. But, you know, we've started camp all the way back in the spring with a fresh slate. You know, this is a new offense for Tua, new offense for Mike, you know, new offense for the rest of the guys. So, you know, really trying to evaluate how they've handled that and handled what we've asked them to do. And I've been pleased with the progression and want to continue to go here over the next 2.5 weeks.
0: And that makes sense when he puts it like that. I just thought, you know, they weren't going to – I thought the answer was going to be no, honestly, in my opinion, where he was like, nah, you know, well, we understand what their, you know, full body of work is, but we're just taking, you know, what we've seen in this training camp and moving that forward. But I guess it does make sense. You know what Tua is capable of, you know, what Michael Penix Jr. is ultimately capable of as well. And so I guess that does have to take into account, you know, when you're talking about naming a starting quarterback, you know what these guys are capable of, you know what, you know, sort of their potential is, for lack of a better term. And so I, you know, at the end of the day, I guess you do have to take that into account. So I understand it from that aspect. Honestly, just wasn't expecting kind of, I guess, that answer from Tommy Rees there. But regardless, it'll be, again, interesting to see how things play out in this final preseason game, because I do think that is ultimately going to be the last decider when talking about who their starting quarterback is going to be. So it's going to be interesting to see what decision they come to. The other thing about it is that I thought was a interesting question was Tommy Rees was asked, you know, how difficult it is to judge Tua and Penix when Tua obviously has gotten a lot of work in 11-on-11. He's got most of the work in the 11-on-11 work. He's played in the preseason, and Penix now just coming back, being able to do 11-on-11 work. He's just started doing 11-on-11 work for, you know, just two practices now. And Tommy Rees was asked, you know, how difficult it is to judge Tua and Penix when Tua's got a lot of 11-on-11 reps, got some preseason work in, and Michael Penix has just gotten cleared for 11-on-11 work.
1: Yeah, it's certainly a different scale, right? You have live periods, you have situational football, you have things with, you know, a real pass rush. So you have to evaluate him on a little bit of a slope, just because, you know, one guy's in walkthrough and one guy's in 7-on-7, and mentally you're trying to make sure the operation's correct and that his eyes are in the right place and that he's picking everything up. And to Mike's credit, like, we talk about maximizing mental reps, maximizing reps when you're not in there. We really feel like he's done that. You know, Tua, there's more, you know, hard evidence on the field, but, you know, it's our job as coaches to sift through each of those processes and make sure that we can get a fair evaluation on both guys.
0: So, yeah, you know, you talk about, you hear Tommy Rees there talk about getting Michael Penix doing a good job getting mental reps. And I do think, and then we've heard a lot about that because obviously a lot has been talked about when it comes to Michael Penix Jr. not being able to do 11-on-11 work and having to get those mental reps during that time. Obviously, he's been able to do 7-on-7 work, but we know it's much different versus 11-on-11 work. And so we've heard a lot about being able to Michael Penix and being able to get a lot of those mental reps. And so you hope that those mental reps end up paying off, and we'll see, you know, when that final preseason game comes, just how much they did pay off. So again, we'll be interesting to see just exactly how both of those guys look in the final preseason game on Friday, because I do think they're both going to end up playing. How much? We'll find out maybe today from Kevin Stefanski how much both those guys are going to play. I know he is scheduled to meet with the media today, so we'll see if we get an answer on that. But moving over a little bit, letting you hear from Drake London as he again was speaking to the media. And speaking of the preseason, he was talking about getting playing time in the preseason. Now he's all for it.
2: Yeah, it's always good to play an actual game.

0: see flying colors around, flying bullets and stuff like that. So just go out there, get the feet a little bit more wet, get prepared, and week one won't be so much of a shock anymore, you know. So I think that's what I'm looking forward to.
1: I do think that the way Kevin Stefanski and this new regime have handled playing time in the preseason is good. Put, you know, making sure these guys do get those reps, as Drake London, you heard him say there, do get those live bullets. I think it pays off. I really do. I think it pays well for those guys to be able to not get their first hit and not have their first piece of contact and not have their first, you know, live action be in week one. I just don't think that. I think for some guys maybe it's okay, but I think most of the time these guys would like to get in those live bullets and live reps during the preseason and be able to have that little bit of, you know, we talk, I feel like acclimation period has been a big buzzword here, but to get that acclimation during the preseason and kind of feel that hit, you know, knock a little bit of the rust off during the preseason when, again, the games don't count because there's, I know, you know, we've talked about the NFL extending, you know, the season a few years here now, and they're talking about even extending even more, but there's still so few games in the NFL, and we know how much every single game matters. It's a big deal to be able to get that preseason work in, and so I think it's definitely a good thing. Real quick, we can get to talk a little bit about Clark Phillips when we get to the other side, but I do want to talk real quick about, you know, on Friday, what guys I think are going to be on the bubble and playing for some jobs here. Cass Jones, Tyler Goodson, Nathan Carter. I think those are three guys that are battling for one spot at RB3. I don't think they're going to keep four running backs. I think they're just going to keep three. Bijan, Brian Robinson, and then, again, somebody between Nathan Carter, Cass Jones, Tyler Goodson. I think all have had solid camps. Tyler Goodson, we know, had a really good game, had the 49-yard touchdown run. Cass Jones had a really good game in that game against the Colts last Saturday. And we know Nathan Carter has been around, and he's done some good things as well, too. He got in the end zone on Saturday as well. So I think all those guys have been really good, and that's going to be an interesting spot at RB3. Cass Jones could maybe make his way into the wide receiver room if they want to kind of stash him there, but it'll be interesting to see how that plays out. I think the nickel corner spot, when you talk about C.J. Henderson, you talk about Clark Phillips, I think those are going to be interesting spots because, you know, you still got Avion Terrell. Darnay Holmes is a guy who right now is top of the depth chart when you talk about being at that nickel corner spot. So I think that is still a spot to look out for, how many DBs they're going to keep and, you know, how many guys at that nickel corner spot are going to be able to be on the 53. And again, some of these guys will, you know, play special teams and be able to, you know, stay on the 53 and make the 53 through there. But that'll be interesting to see how that plays out as well, too. You know, what the defensive line rotation is going to look like. Offensive line as well, too. Michael Jarrell, Ethan Anianwa, I think will be guys that, you know, still end up making the roster. I think there are definitely some guys on the bubble who will be, you know, playing for their spots on Friday. So we'll see how that all works out after the starters get their run in. But when we come back here on the Hometown Take, we will get into some NFL headlines here. A scare for the Cincinnati Bengals yesterday, but seems like Jamar Chase A-OK. We'll get into that. And one top cornerback in the league a little bit irked by contract talks. We'll get into it all next here on the Hometown Take, live in the Kia Studios with your boy Dylan Matthews here on a happy go to hump day Wednesday on Sports Radio 92.9 The Game and the Odyssey app.
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and react to every Falcons game, brought to you by Ticketmaster, the official ticket marketplace of the Atlanta Falcons. 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We got some NFL headlines we will get into shortly, but as promised, do want to let you hear a little bit from Clark Phillips as we were talking a little bit about

0: yesterday he was kind of open up about just how much growth he feels like he's made and how much progress he's made since last season.
1: Great question. I think personally, hell of a lot of progress. I mean, you think about from an injury standpoint, getting back on the field, getting back ingrained with the guys, and then also the mastery of the defense, just learning, taking that next step. I think that was the biggest part for me last season. You know, obviously taking a back seat, being injured, being out. It's like, how can I still get better? How can I, you know, kind of implement different things that guys are going to go through on the field while I'm watching the film, right? And so we took that very serious last year, and, you know, I feel like it was an apparent thing now that I'm in camp and, you know, able to make some plays, and I feel good, man.
0: Clark Phillips feeling good. Obviously, like you said, had a little bit of a setback last year because of that injury, but coming back now, and I feel like he's had a good camp as well, made some good plays, and has looked good in the preseason reps he's had as well, too. So it's been good to see Clark Phillips, you know, show that, you know, he can still be that guy that we kind of had hoped he would be when we first drafted him. I think there were a lot of people excited about Clark Phillips, myself included, when you talk about when Phillips got first drafted. And hopefully he can continue to be that dude and continue that development that we saw in his rookie season. And, you know, hopefully he can continue to make that progress for the Bravos and be that guy. Because, again, this was a guy that, you know, thought would be a guy that, you know, did a lot for you on defense and played a crucial role for you on that defense, you know, when he first came out. And again, had the injury setback, and now feels like he's kind of getting back on track. So good to hear that from Clark Phillips there. And another guy who we know is very, very important to this defense is the defensive coordinator, Jeff Ulbrich. And Clark was also talking about how important Jeff Ulbrich is to this Falcons defense.
1: Oh, man, everything. Just the guy that he is every single day. He preaches just strain, just running to the ball, you know, playing with identity that, you know, is uncommon, you know, playing with a level of passion and, you know, heart and grit. And he resembles all that, embodies all of that. And we're grateful to have him, man.
0: Yeah, Jeff Ulbrich, I mean, it needs not much more words than that to talk about just how important he is to this defense and what he means to this defense. He's the mastermind behind it all, and definitely lucky to have him here in Atlanta. And he's going to have his work cut out for him for sure. Definitely still got talent. Let's not, you know, make no bones or make mistakes about that. But not having Jalen Walker, obviously not going to have James Pierce Jr. for the first 8 games, going to be tough for Jeff Ulbrich. And, you know, it's going to be a challenge for this defense, I think, to adjust not having those guys. And obviously guys are going to have to step up, but I do think, you know, after maybe a slight adjustment period, I do think we'll see this defense do some definitely good things this season. So we'll see how that all works out. But do want to get into some other NFL headlines. Take a look around the league here on Hometown Take with your boy Dylan Matthews here on a happy get over to Hump Day Wednesday. Appreciate you all joining me here. The Cincinnati Bengals had a scare yesterday as star wide receiver Ja'Marr Chase went down going for a deep ball down the right sideline yesterday. It looked like it was his knee at first, and it is actually considered a hyperextension of his knee, but I know some people were trying to think maybe it was an ankle, but to me it always looked like a knee injury, and he kind of just landed wrong and did, in fact, hyperextend that knee. But he is saying he's fine, and it was, again, definitely scary to see, but I think the main thing was that he was able to kind of get up and get up right away. Usually, if it's something more serious than that, you know, think he would have been on the ground a little bit longer. So it was good to see Ja'Marr Chase being able to get up on his own power, and even though he had to limp off the field, he was still able to get up on his own power and, you know, walk away, and looks like he's going to be okay because, look, the one thing that has definitely hurt this Bengals team, other than their defense not being able to stop a cold, stop a runny nose, is they've had injuries. And they've not only had injuries, but they've had major injuries. And we know Joe Burrow, you know, to start his NFL career, missed, what was it, however many games to a torn ACL. And then he's played through a bunch of injuries. He had an MCL sprain in the Super Bowl, played through a calf injury in 2023. He missed 7 games with a wrist injury in 2023 as well. Had a turf toe that he missed 9 games for last season. So last thing you want is another major injury to the other big guy in this offense.

You talk about Joe Burrow and obviously Ja'Marr Chase. So looks like he's going to be okay, and looks like the Bengals definitely dodged a bullet there. And so I think the Bengals this year should, honestly, talking about while we're on the topic of them, I think they should be in a position to have a bounce back year. And look, they're in a tough division when you talk about the AFC North with the Ravens. I think they should be good. The Bengals, obviously, the Steelers. So, I mean, they're in a pretty good, they're in a very good division, and we'll see how that ends up playing out for them. And I'm very interested to see what the Bengals can do and how they can bounce back. But good to know that Ja'Marr Chase is okay. Sticking in the AFC, moving from wide receiver to cornerback. Cornerback Christian Gonzalez of the New England Patriots continues to discuss a contract extension with the team. And we know, obviously, they're kicking off the season on September 9th. And Gonzalez has now expressed his frustration on the two sides not being able to reach a deal yet. He says, quote, it's frustrating, but I'm focused on the season. I'm focused on here now. And that's what he said after practice yesterday. But, you know, when that frustration is there, you just wonder if he's always kind of thinking about that in the back of his mind, and if that, you know, will it all affect his play? I don't necessarily think it will, but I do think it's a fair question. And especially, you know, when you do like a little bit of the honesty of him coming out and saying, you know, that he is frustrated by it, but, you know, pointing out that he is focused on the season. But, you know, him coming out and say that does make me wonder a little bit. Is he going to be able to kind of put that in the back of his mind? Is he going to be able to, you know, compartmentalize and put that away and really lock in on the season when the season starts? Are they going to continue negotiations throughout the season? Or is he going to pull a Baker Mayfield and say, hey, once, you know, this season really gets going, I'm done talking about it and just want to focus on the season? So it'll be interesting to see whether or not the Patriots can get something done with Christian Gonzalez. And we know the Patriots have, you know, already invested some money in some guys, and, you know, they're going to be looking to obviously get a deal done with Christian Gonzalez. I think they will get one done, but just a matter of if not when. But it seems like the timing of it all is having Gonzalez a little bit frustrated here. So it'll be interesting to see just how that could maybe affect him and if it affects, you know, his season at all. So that will be something I think developing that you can look out for until the deal ends up getting done. When it comes to Ashton Jeanty staying on the injury front, Las Vegas Raiders head coach Clint Kubiak didn't want to go into real detail about Ashton Jeanty's injury yesterday. When he was asked about the severity of the injury, he said Jeanty is going to begin the season on injured reserve, but also said, quote, he's on the mend. He's believed to have a sprained ankle, but yeah, first of all, we really thought it was going to be something season ending. Doesn't seem like it's going to be season ending, so it looks like he's going to be on the short-term IR, so he's automatically out for the first four games if that's going to be the case. So if it's just a bad ankle sprain, you would think once he's off that short-term IR, he should be able to come back. But again, with Clint Kubiak being a little mum about it now, you wonder if it could be maybe something a little bit more long-term. Again, don't want to necessarily speculate, but interesting there. And look, you know, these guys never want to be – they're not never going to be super open about, you know, what an injury is to a player. One, out of respect for the player, and two, they don't want to, you know, just – stuff like that. They just don't want to just be giving all sorts of details and information away. But it'll be interesting to see just how long Ashton Jeanty is going to be out for the Raiders. We know, obviously, he's going to be a big part of that offense. And look, there's no real expectations for the Raiders this season. Nobody's expecting them to be good, especially in an AFC West division that has the Broncos and the Chiefs, even though the Chiefs feels like have taken a step back. Patrick Mahomes, by the way, looks like he's going to be ready to go week one, at least according to Patty Mahomes himself, with the Chargers as well, too. So with those three teams in the same division, nobody, again, expecting a lot from the Raiders. But they are trying to rebuild. And, you know, you got Fernando Mendoza, Kirk Cousins trying to, you know, obviously mentor Mendoza a little bit. And they're trying to take steps in the right direction. And
with

0: your big time running back out, that's going to be a little bit harder to do. So it'll be interesting to see just how long Ashton Jeanty is out, but does seem like he's going to start the season on short term IR. So again, that means at least the first four games for Ashton Jeanty, and we'll see if it ends up being any longer than that. So one story that I might regret bringing back up, but I do want to just quickly bring back up here. I ain't gonna, you know, spend two times on talking about the economics of it all, I guess. 49ers owner Jed York apparently contacted a prostitution ad three times before his arrest, and so they were able to, you know, get him on that. And it looks like, you know, York contacted the undercover officer twice Saturday with no response before the undercover officer responded to a third message sent on Sunday. And so that is when they were obviously able to make the arrest. So in the report with the officers with the Mahoning Valley Law Enforcement Task Force, they wrote that York identified himself as a man named Joe in a response to the ad, which was posted by an undercover officer posing as a woman on a known prostitute website. So, yeah, he fell right into a trap there, Jed York did. And you know what? That's all I have to say about that. Bo Morgan was looking like, and if I was going to say anything else, nope, that's all I'm going to say on it. That's all the insight I have to provide.
1: No, I was just wondering if that's in your research and your expertise, if that's a lot of times you have to ping a prostitute.
0: I have no idea. I have no insight. I have no sources on that, you know. But hey, he just fell into a trap there. He fell right into their trap. That's all I have to say about that. I have no any sort of inside information on if that's a lot or a little times to, you know, contact a known prostitute website. I would have no idea. No further comment on that from me on that before I get any more jokes on me. But either, you know, all good there. So not good for Jed York, but anywho. He fell, like I said, right into their trap there. But last thing here, as we close out some NFL headlines here for you on a hump day Wednesday, the Giants didn't make a trade yesterday. They are trading offensive lineman Josh Izudu to the Chiefs for a 2028 seventh-round pick. Izudu was a third-round pick of the Giants back in the 2022 draft, started 10 games at guard and tackle for the Giants from 22 to 24, but spent all last season on injured reserve. And so this kind of makes sense. This actually makes a lot of sense for the Chiefs just because they are in need of offensive line help. We know, I think, at right tackle, they're starting an undrafted free agent right now. And so it makes sense that they will be bringing in some offensive line help. So we'll see how that shapes out, because we know we got all their offensive linemen here with obviously, Juwan Taylor, Wanye Morris, so the Chiefs looking for some outside help at offensive line. But that is my time. I appreciate y'all tuning in. 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The Morning Shift coming up next. Bo Squid, Billy Morgan, you heard him for a second there. He'll be hanging out with Mikey P, Mike Johnson, and Ali Mack. They're coming up next year on the Hometown Take, on the Morning Shift here on Sports Radio 92.9 The Game and the Odyssey app. Until I talk to y'all tomorrow, have a great day. Peace.
2: Hey, man, it's Dukes and Bell. 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
2: Police are reporting an accident on the west side, eastbound I-20, right there at Highway 92, Fairburn Road. Also unreported on Thornton Road, right there at I-20, at least one lane blocked. Westbound I-20 on the east side. Looks like it's starting to unwind. Had construction at Panola Road, but they were moving the barrels off to the shoulder. I'm Laura Houston with Odyssey, Atlanta traffic.
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0: Matthews. It is Wednesday, August 26th. Only a few days away from the final preseason game for the Atlanta Falcons. And then by Monday, I believe we will have cuts made and know what this 53 might start to be looking like.
1: Yeah, it's going to be an interesting few days. I do have to say, and I wonder if y'all have ever done this. I was on my way to work this morning. I had an immaculate commute. You know, you've heard of the immaculate inning, 9 strikes,
2: yes.
1: Like 3 strikeouts. I made it all the way from my house to here without hitting a red light this morning.
2: Not even Crescent.
1: Not even Crescent. Yeah.
2: That's amazing.
1: Immaculate commute, guys. Immaculate commute. I wish I could go back and like check the timestamps because I was like, this is crazy.
2: Yeah.
1: No way I'm going to make this one through. Oh my God, it's still green. Let's go.
0: Yeah, I would have liked to have known A, what time you left for your own knowledge, and B, how much time it cut off your commute because I don't know if I've had one of those since I've been living where I live now. That's like 2019. Like I get caught by red lights and there's just no one there. And yeah. I'm just sitting here like, I'm just might as well run it.
2: Yeah. It's like the lights inside the perimeter are there to keep you in. And then outside the perimeter, they're there to let you out.
1: Yeah,
2: it's
1: so
2: just
1: true,
2: so opposite based so on true. Where you are in the city.
1: That's so true. I just couldn't believe I got to 400 without hitting a light. And I thought, man, that was nice.
2: Yeah.
1: Like I made it all the way to 400. And then I got off, you know, the connector and I was like, oh, this one's green too. Oh, this one's green too. Keep going. Let's go.
2: I swear Monday was the first and only day I have gotten to Crescent and it wasn't red. So I can only imagine how you are feeling right now.
1: I hate that light. I hate that light, man.
2: I think it
1: made my commute about 17 minutes if my calculations are right. So it sped it up by about 4 minutes.
2: Dang.
1: Yeah.
2: That's pretty awesome.
1: Felt good.
2: Well, we do have to get into the big win at Truist last night. I do want to double check something, though, because Dylan mentioned he's going to the game tonight. You do know what you're supposed to wear tonight, right?
3: No, I don't.
1: Oh, snap.
3: What's he supposed to wear?
2: Your Matt Olson shirt.
3: Oh, that's right.
1: Okay.
3: Yes.
2: It's
3: yes.
2: more important than ever.
1: I thought
2: we
1: were going like a whiteout or something.
2: No.
1: You know what I mean?
3: Yeah, I thought so too. I was like, is it a whiteout or redout tonight? Like, what's going on?
1: Yeah.
3: Oh, yes. Yeah. I'm a Matt Olson guy as well.
0: I'm glad you brought up Matt Olson. I know we're going to get the Braves. My petty hit a new level last night when I saw him hit a ball and Freddie couldn't handle it.
2: Yeah.
0: And I was like, yeah, take that. Take that.
1: Oh, dude, you said his name.
0: I don't care.
2: It's going to be mentioned on the show today. It has to be mentioned because he missed a few balls. Last night, and it was like,
0: yeah.
2: What?
0: And apparently, the fans cheered again, which shows you how embarrassing it is. I'm embarrassed by it, honestly.
2: But Braves Vision didn't cut to it, they didn't spend any time on it.
0: Yeah, I wouldn't have known if it wouldn't have been somebody tweeted that was there about it. But I also wonder if that wasn't because there was a nice conglomerate of Dodgers fans there last night, too, which was a little bit disturbing as well.
2: Yeah, let's go ahead and get to the nuts and bolts of it. Here are the headlines since we last got to hang out. The SEC and Big Ten have both passed policy regarding NFL players and college athletics. We're going to get into this more at 6:40. Alpharetta has approved North Point Mall's pro hockey plan. This plan would tear down most of the mall, build a large arena, and create a battery-like atmosphere. Of course, this is all contingent upon landing an NHL franchise. And the Braves, of course, had that big win over the Dodgers 4-3. They got off to a great start, scoring 3 in the first inning, but the Dodgers came right back, bringing in 2 in the second, tied it up in the fourth. It was Ozzie Albies' single in the 8th to bring in Matt Olson to break that tie, though. Raisel Iglesias came in the 9th. Shohei Ohtani immediately tripled off the left field wall. And really, that could have been it. That made you really nervous. But Raisel struck out Freddie Freeman, got Mookie Betts to ground out, and then they intentionally walked Max Muncy and Michael Harris caught Tommy Edmonds fly ball to close it out.
0: I don't know where to start. I guess I'll start from the back and work my way to the front. The at bat with Freddie on coming up and you got Ohtani standing on third. That was as good of a situational pitching as I've seen Iglesias have all year because he was very careful and was able to get to kind of work that and got Freddie swinging. Mookie was another good bat. I started getting like, I was like, man, this is like a throwback to some of the guy when Mookie came up, because that's obviously a very big memory when he came up in the NLCS that year. But the Matt Olson double in the 8th was why I love the dude, because it was beautiful hitting and

0: the worst slide that you'll ever see. And yet it all worked out, and it was all hustle. And it was just like, so why I'm a Matt Olson guy, man.
1: Yeah, it was ugly at the end. I actually go one step further. I'm not even going to call it a slap bunt. The fake bunt attempt by Mauricio Dubon with kind of a slap hit before that to move him over, to move him over to third base after the double. That's
0: yeah.
1: I mean, like, you guys know me, man. I brought a tear to my eye. Couple stolen bases last night. Little flash bunt. Like, let's go, man.
0: So you like it when you get a swinging bunt that almost impels the pitcher with the end of the bat? Because it sawed that bat off. And, like, I mean, that I was like, uh-oh.
1: I did think about Allie last night with the Lane Thomas play out in left field that goes off his glove. Because I thought the only way that could have been worse is if it bounced off his glove and went over the wall. And I thought, you know what? I would have blamed Allie because she
0: made fun.
1: Making fun of those guys like 2 weeks ago, saying it was the play of the year. And I'm like, you know what? I don't know if we should be celebrating this as a play of the year.
0: The baseball gods give
1: exactly.
0: it. And they can take, yeah.
1: Exactly. I was like, I'm going to blame her that I had gone over the wall.
0: It's funny because one of our mutual friends, Bing, he had texted me, our group, and was like, hey, why was that not an error? And I don't know the actual verbiage, but all I could think of was not a routine play and the level of difficulty to get to that, you know, saved him. And his response was, well, it went off his glove. And I'm like, yeah, I know, but not every ball that goes off your glove is created equally.
2: Well, and look, Lane Thomas doesn't know Truist that well yet. Give it a few more weeks, and he will know that outfield a little bit better and where he can run up and catch that ball.
1: I think the reason it's not an error, and I think that most people that watch a lot of baseball knew that that's not going to be an error. It just kind of is how things are judged. But it's basically because he left his feet, right? I mean, when you watch it, if he's just going back on the track and never leaves his feet and just crashes into the wall, you know, it's a whole different conversation. He leaves his feet and kind of leaps, and it's like, oh, it's just this awkward, I don't know, should have had it either way.
0: Yeah.
1: And I thought our buddy Peter Moreland said it perfect last night in the postgame. He was like, if you ask him, that ball should be in his glove. And that's where we need to leave the conversation. Error or not error, if you ask him, that's got to be a play that he absolutely makes 10 times out of 10.
0: And I completely agree. I thought he should have made it too. I just think the only thing I can think of is the level of difficulty where the ball is hit. That's the only thing that popped my mind. I also thought Bryce Elder was pretty good last night.
2: He went for 6 with 3 earned runs, 8 hits, and 5 strikeouts.
0: I know everyone's going to say, you're an idiot. You're just an elder. You know, you just can't. You got to defend him. I sat there and watched that second inning debacle, and none of those balls were hit hard. None of them. They were all like bloop hits or just, you know, weak contact that found little spots. One of the balls, I think, that was in the infield, I thought should have been fielded. But it was one of those innings that we've seen happen. I think it was like the Boston outing way back in June. When he first got off the rails, that was the exact same thing. All weak contact, but it just he imploded because of it. I thought he did a pretty good job, you know, to get through it and then regroup the next inning. I think he threw like 8 pitches, and then he got you through 6. That was what you need from him.
1: I'm trying to think back through my head of the Braves contact too. I thought the game was evenly matched on a lot of different fronts, and I would say that one as well. I mean, give up 8 hits, you're going to think any time that you give up 8 hits the way that Bryce Elder did, you're like, probably didn't go very well for him. And yet, you didn't have an extra base hit out of anybody until Matt Olson's double, and then you get the triple just an inning later, right? So there's a lot to kind of go back and forth on that. And I think really the difference in the game was obviously Ozzie's clutch hitting and the defense in the infield. I mean, it was, you know, when you look at what the Dodgers were dealing with last night, a couple of balls in the infield that could have been, you know, could have had plays made on them. I thought that was the difference in the game.
2: Yeah, if you looked at the offense last night, it was definitely the top half of the lineup tonight. Drake went 2-for-4, Ronald 1-for-4, Matt Olson 2-for-4 with 2 runs, Dubon 1-for-4, Harris 2-for-4, Ozzie 2-for-4. What did you guys make of that lineup last night?
1: A little bit all over the place, but I kind of liked it. You know what I mean? I just think that you're getting to a place and it's not even so much the construction, but when you look at Dubon at shortstop now and you look at Sean Murphy in the lineup and you look at what he means as far as the pitching staff goes, like you're starting to look at this like a playoff, that's a playoff lineup. You know what I mean?

0: all apologies to Dom Smith and whoever else, but you get the Yastrzemski Lane Thomas conversation in left field and a lot of that going on. So yeah, I didn't mind the lineup at all. I thought that, I think that a lot of those guys look like they kind of rose to the occasion and, you know, in that kind of structure.
1: I'm all for trying things differently if it's not working, and it's not been working offensively at all. And so last night, to see those guys just getting hits, putting the ball in play, Mike nailed it. They weren't hard hit balls, but they were making contact and they were putting the ball in play and letting this, I need that more than anything. It should we be worried about the right fielder? Because statistically speaking, he's having the worst year of his career in almost every metric. He's not hitting, not even getting on base much. His slugging percentage is way down. His OPS is not the worst of his career, but it's getting there. Like, this is a guy that had a 3 WAR last year. He's not even at 1 this season. And I'm hoping that he catches fire, but it looks bad right now.
0: I agree with your assessment. Should we be concerned? Yes. My answer to that question is going to be not today. Like, I'm not doing it. You know what I mean? Like, I just want to be excited about what we saw last night.
1: I get it, but
0: I don't necessarily want to go down that road with him today.
1: If we're going to make a pennant run, going to need him to become that guy again.
0: I agree.
1: Because it's in there. I mean, he's playing well defensively, good as I've seen him play in a long time.
2: He had two of the hardest hit balls last night, though.
0: I was going to say he had a couple hard hit balls last night that I thought didn't find a gap for him when a lot of people's did last night.
1: Yeah, he also popped up to the catcher, essentially, which I thought Freddie Freeman made a point to go get that ball, and I just remember back that those two didn't necessarily like each other a lot when they played here together. I was like, man, I didn't think you have to take that.
0: I will bring up one positive stat before we go to break. Ozzie Albies, how about 294 with two outs and runners in scoring position this year? Unbelievable. Like, he's had his ups and downs. He started hot. He hasn't been great late. But I think his on-base percentage with two outs and runners in scoring position is like 370.
1: Yeah.
0: Unbelievable.
1: It's been hard to differentiate the Ozzie and clutch moments this year for me, and then the Ozzie every other metric, because the every other metric has been not very good, but the one you brought up and those moments like last night, he's been phenomenal.
2: Well, and last night could have been the spark that the Braves needed to get things going again. Hey, the Phillies lost to the Mariners last night, so they're 4.5 back now. Tonight, it is AJ Smith-Shawver up against Roky Sasaki at 7:15. This hour is brought to you by Morgan & Morgan. We've got some roster math to do. Who's in? Who's cut from the Falcons? We'll get into it next on Sports Radio, 92.9 The Game and the Odyssey app.

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2: Police are reporting an accident on the west side, eastbound I-20, right there at Highway 92 Fairburn Road. Also unreported on Thornton Road, right there at I-20, at least one lane blocked. Westbound I-20 on the east side. Looks like it's starting to unwind. Had construction at Panola Road, but they were moving the barrels off to the shoulder. I'm Laura Houston with Odyssey Atlanta Traffic.
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1: 6:22 on Sports Radio 92.9 The Game. It is the morning shift. I'm Allie Mack with Mike Johnson, Beau Morgan. Dylan's hanging out behind the glass and up in Flowery Branch. Falcons split the reps between Penix and Tua again yesterday. It seemed to lean a little more Tua since Monday was more Penix. Tua went 8 for 12, had an interception. Penix went 5 for 12. One note, Avion Terrell got first team reps at nickel yesterday. They're going to be back at practice today, then fly to Miami tomorrow. How sick are they of playing each other at this point?
2: Miserably sick of it. I'm glad you brought up Avion. I saw, I think it was Raimondi or might have been Flick that he had a sack, which I thought, oh boy, they're starting to dial it up. Like, you know what I mean? Like Jeff Ulbrich's going out there and starting to really get this thing dialed up. You start bringing those nickel blitzes off the edge, man. Now we're really cooking with something. But yeah, I thought that was kind of an interesting tidbit for sure. We just haven't heard his name very much because of the injury.
3: Yeah, I think the first team reps were almost just to getting him more reps and getting him up to speed more than anything. I'm not sure if he's at this point missing as much time where he would stand as being as a starter at that nickel position, because I think guys like Sidney Brown and Darnay Holmes have definitely done. Darnay Holmes has been phenomenal. He's had a great camp, an absolutely phenomenal camp. So I would tend to. I think that is why Avion got those, but I'm not. You know, I can't tell you for sure. Nobody really knows, but it is interesting they were bringing blitz packages with the DBs, and I believe that was, I want to say Penix was in on that, I think, but I'm not 100% sure.
1: Now, cut down day is rapidly approaching. These players are fighting for the roster spots on Friday, so I'm curious where you guys are on some roster math, starting with the defense. Let's go with linebackers. How many do you think we're going to have?
2: Get the old algorithms, guys.
3: I didn't do by number. I was going by what I was looking at, like as far as players, right?
2: Okay.
3: So my inside linebackers that I think are absolutely locked it's kind of easy, honestly. Harris, Diablo, Perkins, Daniels. I personally believe that Josh Woods is my fifth right there. That's what my personal belief is based on everything I know about what he does and who he is.
2: I'm glad you said it that way, because if you wanted to talk me into Christian Harris not being a lock for this roster, I'd be all ears. I think that he has had probably an underwhelming camp by the standard that he probably held for himself when he came into camp. And I think the fact that not only Kendall Daniels has been getting reps at that position, but now it's starting to come out that Harold Perkins is getting reps at that position. Also, the comments, and I know that you read them because you sent them to me, about Josh Woods having a great special teams week last week. And you start doing the math at that spot, and if Christian Harris is not the guy having great special teams, and is also having younger guys that need to develop kind of stepping in front of him, you could talk me into Christian Harris not being on this roster.
3: Yeah, I disagree, though. Because who you keep, I don't believe that Christian Harris and Josh Woods are fighting for the same spot. My belief is that Josh Woods and J.D. Bertrand are probably fighting for the same spot. And with all due respect to J.D., and I'm a big fan of him, but personally, but I think Josh Woods is better at every of the things that I really need that fifth linebacker, inside linebacker to do to keep him, which is be an absolute stud on special teams. And he stepped up, and I thought he played pretty well from a linebacker spot. There were one series where he batted a ball and then made the next two tackles to get the Colts off of the field. I don't care who was against, because you can't knock him who was against if you. And then tell me that Jack Strand should start at the same time.
2: Don't tell me it's twos. It's always twos on that unit. I mean,
3: so I thought Josh Woods has done enough to earn it. I just don't believe it has anything to do with Christian Harris, because Devon Diablo has not stayed healthy in his career for an entire season, but maybe once. Not a knock. It's insurance. I need a veteran that I can pull in whether Kendall Daniels and Perkins do it or not, I still need a veteran presence in that room.
2: I agree. I would say

0: that Christian Harris would be your number one candidate to be on Peace Squad. I that's just how I look at it. Like, I just haven't heard anything great about Christian Harris. And we have the conversation about Tua. Like, Tua's actually been running with the ones more often. I mean, Christian Harris is like, I have heard nothing great about Christian Harris coming out.
1: But I haven't heard anything bad. And I don't think that Christian Harris has done anything. See, my problem with Tua is I needed him to come in and separate and then and do the little things that I expected a veteran to do. And I know that we haven't seen everything, but dropping snaps and stuff and that those kinds of mistakes of the operational thing, I haven't seen that from Christian Harris. I feel differently about what's happened with him than I do with Tua for whatever reason. So I just don't think that – I think Christian Harris has had a good camp. I just think that Kendall Daniels and Harold Perkins have had a phenomenal camp.
0: Allie, it sounds like he and I just kind of disagree on the amount of inside linebackers they will keep, because I've got
1: – You think there's only four?
0: I've got four, yeah.
1: I think they're keeping five.
0: I think they've got four, and I think they'll keep one or two on P-Squad.
1: Mm. Okay. That's interesting, yeah.
2: All right, how about edge rushers?
0: This one's unique as well. Because it's almost – so this is what I did with the James Pierce situation. I counted Braylon Trice as James Pierce week one. Okay. Because obviously he's not a part of that roster and that initial roster, so you kind of have an extra body there. But I've got him keeping five if you kind of make Braylon Trice and James Pierce the same person. Samson Ebukam, Za'Darius Smith, obviously Cameron Thomas, and then I kept Azeez Ojulari.
1: Well, if it Azeez Ojulari was playing in the fourth quarter last week.
0: Yeah.
1: I don't know if that means anything. But what I would tell you is it could mean something. But I kept Thomas. Cameron Thomas is a lock. If you don't like him, sorry. He's a lock. I think Ebukam is a lock. I would probably expect Azeez to be one as well with Za'Darius. And I had Braylon Trice as I starred him. So I went through my chart and I starred guys I thought were on the bubble and I checked guys I thought were locks. He's a star. I don't know. I know he was back and he just yesterday and he did individual stuff, I believe is what I read.
0: Yeah.
1: No, I'm very unsure on him of what they're going to do with him.
0: And that's kind of why I put him the way I did, as like he's James Pierce's almost stand in for me at this point. And honestly, it's you say, well, you'll have to make a decision when you get to week nine. A lot of times you don't. Like, let's be real. As a matter of fact, he's a poster child for you don't have to make that decision. It's like, oh, Braylon Trice. I mean, last couple camps, Braylon Trice, roster, not roster. And then he doesn't even get the opportunity. So that's kind of how I'm approaching it. Like, to me, they're kind of the same guy. He's almost a placeholder for James Pierce in that conversation. I mean, I think you'll kind of meet me here on this. Cameron Sample's one that's been intriguing to me to watch, but I just don't, when you do the math the way it is, and I have to assume that Azeez Ojulari is at least a little bit more of a special teams presence, that's kind of where I step in on that.
1: Yeah, and the interesting point to make for me is that there are guys that you know you can stash on the pre-squad, walk in, be like, hey, look, we're going to cut you, but you're going to be here, and you're probably going to be on the active 53 week one. So here's what you do. Just, you know, don't, if you can and you clear waivers, sign back with us because we're going to have you active. Because there's a really good chance Cameron Sample's on the practice squad in active week one and Braylon Trice is on the roster in inactive week one. Would you agree with that? The way the rules are now, and then you have your, then if Sample goes, and vice versa too, honestly.
0: Yeah.
2: What about cornerbacks?
0: This one feels impossible. Like it really, it feels impossible. Other than Malcolm DeWalt, everybody I've got listed on mine, and just all the way on the outside corners, Kobe Bryant, Clark Phillips, A.J. Terrell, Mike Ford, C.J. Henderson, Avion Terrell, and Mike Hughes, you can make the argument for any of them to me. Like, you could make the argument for any of those.
1: Well, let's go through the locks. A.J., yes. Mike Hughes.
0: Yes.
1: Avion.
0: Yes.
1: Mike Ford. Mike Ford's a lock.
0: At outside. Now, just the caveat being that Darnay is listed as a nickel, Billy Bowman's a nickel, Sidney Brown's listed as a nickel. Like, but I'm with you on the outside guys. Those are the only locks.
1: But here's the deal for Mike Ford. He's not just an outside guy. He can play outside. He can play nickel. He can play a little safety.
0: Yeah.
1: And he is the top special teams player on the roster.
0: He's a beast.
1: So Mike Ford is a lock. So
0: yeah, he's going to be there.
1: If you forget Mike's name,

0: Or you think, why did that guy make it? Because he can play any position in the secondary, not to the level I think you would want as a starter, but he is a starter on special teams, and that he's like your fourth special teamer, right? You have the three specialists, and then there's Mike Ford.
1: He has found the same loophole that I did for 5 years. Right? I did none of it at all pro level, but I could do all of it.
0: Dude.
1: You know what I mean? I could do all of it. Not at all pro level. Not even at a Pro Bowl level. But I could do all of it.
0: That is the greatest thing you can say about a guy that is roster spot 40 to 53.
1: 100%.
0: So I think Clark Phillips is gone. I think Kobe Bryant might make it, but I'm not sure.
1: That's a coin flip to me. I have no clue. I'd be lying to you if I said I did. I like the way Clark Phillips competes. I like the upside of Kobe Bryant. I have no idea how Jeff Olbrich views either one of them at this point. Yeah. It's just impossible to know.
0: I tend to agree with that. I think Malcolm DeWalt's a practice squad potential.
2: And safety?
0: Watts, Brown, Darnay Holmes is listed there, and I think DeMarco Helms is going to find a way. Now, Natron Brooks is an interesting one as well. I don't know how it all plays out.
1: You got Holmes listed as safety?
0: I've got Holmes listed as nickel and a safety.
1: Okay.
0: But I think I basically just went through the three interior spots.
1: Yeah.
0: In the secondary.
1: Did you have Natron Brooks?
0: I do.
1: Got him staying?
0: I do because he's not Mike Ford, but he can return.
1: That's what I was going to say.
0: He can play outside. He can play inside. He doesn't do any of it great, but he's also back end. I'm just not – that's really hairy for me with those safeties. Because I don't know how they're viewing those spots.
2: We'll switch over to offense at 7. 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Speaking of college football, college athletics are in a state of chaos right now. NFL players are going back to college. Now the conferences are saying, no, we got to get into all that next. 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
6: Still difficult on the west side for those heading from Covington towards Conyers. Westbound I-20 right before Almond Road. Injury wreck, at least one lane taken away. So starting to see quite a backup there. Also on the west side, eastbound I-20 at Highway 92.

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0: college roster's business. This is all the fallout from LSU bringing in Daquan Wright, who is playing for the Browns. The SEC released last night new policy that was agreed upon by presidents, chancellors, and ADs. And it reads, an SEC institution is not permitted to have an athlete on its roster who has previously declared for the NFL, NBA, or WNBA, signed a contract with the NFL or other professional football leagues, the NBA, G League, or WNBA team, been listed on an NFL or other professional football league's roster, goes for the NBA, G League, WNBA as well, and the commissioner is authorized to enforce this expectation with penalties against member institutions.
1: LSU's been on one. They added, I saw the news that you mentioned, the NBA. Will Wade added R.J. Lewis, I believe is how you pronounce it. He'd been playing G League ball. Kim Mulkey added a Russian girl that it ran a Ukrainian girl off. There's just been all kinds of news out there with their coaches and all their programs. I'm glad the SEC did this. They weren't the first to do it. Big Ten beat them to the punch with this and came out first. This is the right thing. And I thought that was interesting in the way that they worded this. They were like, we're not gonna tell you that the player can't play. We're going to tell you that they can play. If they do, though, we will basically make them, your results will not count. And basically, it's like using an eligible player where your wins won't count as wins. They'll be nothing. And I'm glad they stepped in and done this. And I was reading Tom Mars tweeted that basically the way they've worded this is it's anybody that thinks they'll be held in contempt of court because of the other ruling, the injunction is flat out wrong.
2: Yeah, I think that's great that he thinks that, because I don't know how this holds up as opposed to anything else, that any other rule they'd try to put in place for the antitrust. I don't know. Like, and I understand the way they worded it, that, you know, the conferences are at play with the universities, not necessarily the player. But then what you do is you take away viable opportunities otherwise. Like, there's no competing market for the players if they're not allowed to play, you know, in the SEC, Big Ten, and they have to find a new team. I'm with you. Like, this is the right move. 100%. I just don't know what it to me, it all keeps coming back to the fact that I can't believe they did this in the first place. Like, if they'd have simply made this ruling before the NFL draft about the fifth-year player, or, you know, 5 years to play five or whatever it is, then we wouldn't even be having this conversation. And yet they've put themselves in all these legal crosshairs, and we're 1 week out from seeing games on the field, and we're having to have this entire conversation. It's frustrating for me from so many different angles. I don't know how, like, and I respect Tom Mars, great. But anytime anybody has said anything will legally pass in college football over the last 2 years, it's fallen flat on its face, because every judge that makes a decision is doing it based on their own accord, all spread across the United States, and doing it on the player's behalf.
1: Well, and now Joey McGuire from Texas, surprise, Texas Tech wants to enter the fray. He's now, and what I read is that they worded this very much like the Big 12 did with the Sorsby thing. But now, surprise, surprise, McGuire comes up and is like, yeah, we'll look at adding players that get cut by the NFL. Because he's flat out said, my job is to win. If I can, you know, I'm trying to keep my job. And if that helps me win, I'm going to investigate it. Lane Kiffin's comment. I did not disagree with his comment. I think it was said in a way for him to kind of cover his own butt and still try to win this little game he's playing. But he was like, hey, you can't pick and choose which court injunctions you want to live by. And he's not wrong on that, but yes, you can. When you run the league, you can, unless a higher court says you can't.
0: Yeah. Well, and he was also saying that he's just the poster boy right now, because they're the first ones that did it, and that Daquan Wright's agent was saying there are many, many schools interested in him right now. So apparently other people were courting this guy, but it seems everyone's kind of coming out with their own thoughts at this point. And here's Kirby Smart on not recruiting NFL players.
3: I No, we're not currently evaluating anybody that's on NFL rosters. And my thought is just to each his own. It's my thought. I'm worried about our team, our organization, how we do things, the opportunities presented to the guys on our team.

0: team is important to me. They've earned those opportunities through an offseason, through a summer program, through a really tough fall camp. And you have to decide each and every person if that's valuable enough to warrant replacing your players that, you know, have worked with your team with others. You know, hey, they might be better. So our job is to upgrade and try to get better as much as we can and win games. So some people feel like that gives them an opportunity to be better and doesn't change their culture, then more power to them.
1: Yeah, Lane Kiffin's full of crap. I'm just going to go ahead and, like, he opened this whole door because he was reaching out to players per reports and telling them to sue the NCAA for when they get cut so they could come back. So he's the poster child because he created the mess. And it's honest. And this is what kills me the most is I thought this is why he went to LSU. Was so he didn't have to do these kind of shenanigans. I thought he went to LSU because the roster he could build would be so much better than the one he had at Ole Miss. And now he's gone to LSU, and he is trying to find a way to cheat the system.
2: Yeah, I'm not shocked. I listened to that Kirby cut, and there's no secret the love I have for Kirby. And it makes me almost jealous. Like, I think that there's probably a portion of LSU fans that are jealous listening to that. I think there's a portion of every fan base. Ohio State probably in the same boat. I know Bama is. Like, I wish that every coach was having that kind of reaction to this situation, because I do believe in relationships, and I do believe earning a roster spot should mean something. And I'm just happy for Kirby, and honestly, I'm happy for Georgia fans that get a chance to listen to that's how he feels, because that's how it should sound. That's exactly how he should feel.
3: So next week, when LSU plays Clemson, is Daquan Wright on the field?
1: Wow, that's freaky that it's next week. I forgot this is week zero. No, I don't think so. Lane Kiffin won. I don't think Lane Kiffin needed Daquan Wright to win a national title. Maybe I'm wrong. I thought, last I checked, I thought LSU had a pretty damn good team without going and poaching the 54th guy on an NFL roster once the cuts are made. But I would tend to believe no.
2: I would lean 51% to no. I think Lane's just got the cojones to do it. And also, it's a non-conference game, so maybe there's not pushback from that kind of aspect. But I also... I never say never anymore at all when it comes to this sport, man. I mean, I never thought in a million years that Betty Aka would suit up for Bama last year. And there we were. And I just honestly, here's the thing. I hope it gets sorted out, because I don't want to have this conversation. If we're fast forward 4 months and we're having a conversation of Clemson being a bubble team for the playoff, and then they point back to week one when they lost against LSU, who was a playoff team, and they're saying, oh yeah, and speaking of which, they played two players that just came from the NFL. And
1: they'll have a point.
2: And Texas Tech did that with Bama last year with the Betty Aka situation. It's like, oh, yeah, I know we were on the bubble, but remember when we lost to Bama, they had Betty Aka. It's like, we're going to be having, dude, it's going to make me sick if we're having that conversation.
3: This is an ongoing conversation, because the ACC and Big 12 are also set to explore a ban on professional players as well. So to be TBD on all of that.
1: Somebody better tell Joey McGuire that.
3: Each Wednesday night, you can join Damian Day-Day Lewis for Prep Sports Nation. 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
6: If you don't know, I'm gonna let you know. Chick-fil-A has released their chicken and waffles sandwich worldwide. It available for breakfast, lunch, and dinner, by the way. And they also came out with a s'mores shake. Yes.
2: Oh, okay.
1: It's a little flavorful for you, ain't it? You like normally the vanilla shakes, right?
6: I didn't say just that, but I did say it was my favorite, yes. But I do expand my taste buds, one Bo Morgan.
3: Is the s'mores shake vanilla ice cream based?
6: Yes.
3: Okay.
6: I do believe so.
3: Wow. I just asked you a question.
1: From the back row.
6: Yeah. I look, back. You know, I do. Right. I mean, vanilla base is my thing. What can I say? I'm a vanilla guy.
1: I've got questions about this chicken and waffle thing.
6: Okay. I will. Before you get to your questions, let me say this. I tried both on the same day. when it came out, first

0: First of all, it was a madhouse in the Chick-fil-A. I went to the one right here in Colony Square. It was a madhouse in there. Way busier than it usually is, even during the busy time. I mean, it was packed out in there. So I guess everybody had the same idea at the same time. So I tried it. My review on it is everything about it was good. It was good. It was a good sandwich. It was a good chicken and waffle sandwich. They give you a little packets of maple syrup as well to drizzle on it. The only slight critique I have, and I didn't really expect anything different because they're pumping these out fast, right? Chick-fil-A still is a fast food place, even though it's good. The waffles could be improved the quality of the waffle I was hoping was a little bit better.
1: Was it not crispy enough? Was it soggy? Did it have like syrup kind of cooked into it? Talk to me.
0: It was, I don't know, it just kind of tasted like, if I'm being 1,000% honest, it was close to a waffle that I could get from the freezer section of the grocery store.
2: Felt like something you would get at Starbucks, is what you're saying.
0: A little bit better than that. But it was close to the type of waffle that you just kind of, you can heat up in a toaster oven, microwave, and
2: exactly.
0: You know, plop
2: well,
0: on.
2: That's exactly
0: well,
2: what
0: that's
2: I mean.
0: Kind of what
1: that's,
0: Starbucks
1: it's
0: is.
1: It's fast food.
0: Yeah,
1: so, I mean,
0: and that's why I said I didn't really expect anything too much over than that.
1: Is it thick or is it like an Eggo or whatever where it's thin or was it like
0: it has a decent thickness to it. It's just the taste of it. It was fine, but it wasn't like it's obviously and I didn't expect it to be like a Waffle House waffle, but I thought it could have been like a little bit fluffier. And again, they were busy, so to me it was a little on the stale-ish side.
3: I'm wondering if it's just everybody's after this thing right now.
0: And that could have been
3: first
0: it.
3: First day jitters type stuff.
0: And it could have been they were so busy that they're trying to pump these out things quick, and so, you know, that could have part of it too. So again, that taken in, it was still very good.
2: I would guess that's probably the difficulty with that is probably the reason they've never done it before.
0: Right.
2: You know what I mean? Like, that's got to be tough.
1: Yeah, I don't want to call you out, but I feel like you're being a little bit of a waffle snob right now.
0: A waffle snob?
1: Yeah, because, and look, mate, I don't want to come at you because I trust your opinion, but
0: yes.
1: You went on the first day of a fast food waffle chicken sandwich and your comment is, I thought the waffle would be fluffier. I'll
2: have Dylan's back on this. Dylan's never critical about anything, so the fact that he's lightly critical about the waffle probably means it wasn't good at all.
1: This just turns me to, well, it does make me, I will say this, I was very skeptical of this to begin with, because I don't need the Chick-fil-A to do chicken and waffles.
0: Same.
3: Next time when you go, Dylan, are you getting the chicken minis, or are you getting the chicken and waffles?
0: I'll get chicken minis instead.
3: Dude, chicken minis are so good.
0: Chicken minis are goated. I love chicken minis.
1: But the dough they use is so good.
0: Real quick, I know I have to go to break. The s'more shake, though, 10 out of 10. 10 out of 10. The s'more shake was absolutely phenomenal.
3: Like little bits of graham cracker in it?
0: Little bits of graham cracker in there, and it just had a nice mix. They had the nice, like, they had a little bit of marshmallow whip topping in there, too, that you could kind of taste. That was a nice compliment. S'more shake, 10 out of 10. Absolutely amazing.
3: Now we're all hungry. Thank you, Dylan.
0: You're welcome.
3: This hour has been brought to you by Morgan & Morgan. Cut down day is approaching rapidly. We'll get into some roster math going down in Flowery Branch next on Sports Radio 92.9 The Game and the Odyssey app.
4: Hey, this is Randy McMichael from the Midday Show. 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
7: Still several hot spots. We're going to start there on the east side, westbound I-20, right before Alman Road. Injury wreck, at least one lane still blocked off, so still seeing delays there. On the west side, eastbound I-20 at Highway 92, Fairburn Road. That's off to the shoulder. Starting to look a little bit better there. Southbound 285, Cascade Road. That construction still hanging out in the two right lanes. And up to the north, a wreck on southbound Georgia 400 at Mansell Road. I'm Laura Houston with Odyssey Atlanta Traffic.
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0: mentally, you're trying to make sure the operation's correct and that his eyes are in the right place and that he's picking everything up. And to Mike's credit, like, we talk about maximizing mental reps, maximizing reps when you're not in there. We really feel like he's done that. You know, Tua, there's more, you know, hard evidence on the field, but, you know, it's our job as coaches to sift through each of those processes and make sure that we can get a fair evaluation on both guys.
1: I mean, he can go even deeper than that. I mean, we kind of talked about it a little bit yesterday. It's like, which one had a clean pocket? Which one, you know, had easy throws as opposed to, you know, trying to lace it down the middle of the defense? You know, I kind of went on a tangent yesterday about the stats coming out of Tua going 0 for 3 and Michael Penix doing this. And I don't, you read the stats earlier what they were yesterday, but it was lopsided back in Tua's direction. Mm-hmm. And it was like, okay, so does that mean he's, you know, he's the first string guy right now because coming off of a Tuesday practice? You know, it's frustrating, but I think it's kind of eye opening to listen to him talk about the ups and the downs.
2: It was a necessary rant you went on yesterday. I appreciated it because you kind of spoke a little bit of truth. It's funny because a lot of people tell you that Penix hasn't gotten any work in, and I don't think it'd be further from the truth. This whole notion that because he didn't take on a, he didn't work in 11s that he is, you know, leaps and bounds behind Tua as far as the work he's got in is a little bit, wouldn't you agree, a little bit ridiculous? I mean, how many times we hear Van Pelt and Tommy talk about where they thought he was taking snaps under center and with throwing? I saw it, and it's just guys that don't know and they're asking questions. But I saw someone say, was he even taking snaps under center yet? And it's like there's multiple reports and multiple comments by multiple coaches saying they loved where he was with taking those snaps under center. Look, you can't – you. People are going to feel how they feel, and I've learned that you cannot change how that you trying to inform people is not going to change how they feel. There's a contingent that wants Penix. There's a contingent that wants Jack Strand, and unfortunately for Tua, I think there's a contingent that wants none of the three, right? And yeah. In reality, is there's only two that have a shot at being the starter, and so it whatever you see or hear from, read from practice, and then whatever you see on Friday night might not even be the real determining factor of what they do.
1: I agree. As a matter of fact, I would say one of the most determining things that we're going to look at is how well your quote-unquote game plan matches up with whatever Jeff Hafley's wanting to do defensively. That's been the story of the preseason games to me. Like the what the Broncos did versus what the Colts did led to two completely different outcomes for every single person involved. And I'm curious how that'll match up this weekend.
3: Now, cut down day. Deadline is Sunday at 6 o'clock. So these players are truly fighting for roster spots on Friday. Getting back into some of the roster math and looking at the offense, how many quarterbacks?
2: I got three.
1: That is the question.
2: Yeah. I've got three quarterbacks. I really do. I understand where a lot of people's thought process is. You know, I heard somebody said that on the station yesterday that Cooper Rush, nobody would want him, and because he wasn't on a roster when training camp started. I tend to believe otherwise about a valuable backup who's shown that he can come in and be a guy that can start games for you, good or bad, but he can get the job done, so to speak, as in running the offense operational.
1: Wait, just so we're clear, which three do you have?
2: Oh, my three is different than your three, buddy. I can go ahead and guarantee you that.
1: Well, you've got Penix, Cooper Rush, and Jack Strand.
2: That's right.
1: Evidently.
2: Yeah.
1: I mean, I don't think we're that far off.
2: Well, yeah, we're probably one player off.
1: If you think Tua's not going to make a team, I would be fine. That's completely understandable.
2: I'm just saying, I imagine we had different ones. It's not a knock. I don't.
1: You said it was good. We got different ones, buddy. I don't know if we do, man.
2: Buddy,
1: like,
2: we're a little bit different right here.
1: I don't know that we do. I really don't.
2: Here's my deal. Rush Tua. I think a lot of people see it as, you know, kind of the same. I look at the and I look at it a little bit askew, but I just think that it's easier for every way that if Cooper Rush is the backup over Tua based on what I've seen and what I know about how the pressure's going to be if Penix is the starter and he doesn't come out on fire.
1: I would make the argument, though, and here's where this is where I've struggled with this. I would make the argument Because I think you're right. I think there would be a little bit of a market for Cooper Rush, right?

0: he's going to have an opportunity at some point during the regular season, at least be on a P-squad. I would make the argument, though, that you're more at risk of losing Jack Strand.
1: Totally. That's why I have Strand on the roster.
0: Yeah.
1: I 100% agree with you. It's the only reason why he's a lot for me to make the 53.
0: If you were having to put it out there and say which one would be more valuable in the open market if they were cut from Atlanta, I would say Jack Strand. Because for better or worse, I think we know what Cooper Rush is at this point. Jack Strand, you don't like his story is not written right now. I mean, like, we don't know what the upside is completely for him. And so that's what, to me, the Jack Strand saga is where the difficulty comes in with the Tua situation, because now you're looking at a situation where, because I do think Tua is going to be on the roster, but you could talk me into easily that he's not. But I think there comes in now, who's the third guy and is he on the roster? And if you were telling me the third guy was Cooper Rush, I could be talking to Cooper Rush is going to be a practice squad player, and that's fine. But with the third guy possibly being Jack Strand, I'm with you. Like, you have to keep him active at least through week one before you move him down to P squad. And I just don't know. I don't know what the outcome of that is.
1: Yeah, real quick, I tend to believe you. I think there's a Kubiak, a Shanahan, a McVay type of, you know, Andy Reid mindset coach out there that's like, they see Jack Strand as a big piece of clay, and they just can't look to mold it into, and because of the athleticism and the tools that he has.
2: Did you see everyone giving him a nickname already, Jack Frost?
0: Jack Frost.
2: Yeah, I talked like Matty Ice.
0: I saw I thought you were going with the one that Tommy Reese brought up yesterday, tree trunks, because of the size of his legs. The other quarterbacks have been calling him tree trunks. I thought that was hilarious.
1: I talked to Kyle Hinton the other day, and I was like, I don't remember. I looked down, I said, I don't remember your traps being as big as they are. And he goes, that's why they call me Traps or something like that, or Trapzilla, whatever they call him.
0: I guarantee that guy talked trash about you in the locker room when you left.
1: Like, oh, no, we were on the bus.
0: He probably got in there. He's like, you'd never believe this guy said to me on the bus. He made a comment about my traps.
2: All right, where do you guys land on running backs?
0: Yeah, I've got three.
1: I do too, but I've got a bubble guy that I don't know. Cass Jones is a bubble guy for me. Right,
0: yeah,
1: now.
0: I agree with that. How many do you have on offense? Period. That's where the question kind of lies.
1: That's where I've got, because I was just doing the math, and I think I popped up with 24. And the way I did this was 25, 25, and three for the specialists. And I did that because I was like, I know that they might rob from Peter to pay Paul with one spot or the other, but to me, that's kind of the good breakdown of, you know, a roster. Whether you got
0: Now we're mathing out,
1: because you got guys that can do both things, right?
0: Yeah, I agree.
1: But so I have, I don't want to get ahead of myself with other questions about positions, but to me, there's a battle between a tight end and a fourth tight end and a fourth running back. That's where my battle is for that 25th spot, if I did my math right.
0: So I agree with you to an extent, but I've got 23 on offense. I've got one less than you. And so I'm with you. Like, I think you could make the case for Josh Simon and or Cash Jones and or whoever else is going to be in that spot. But I look at the defensive side of it, and this is where you just said, got to, you know, rob from Peter to pay Paul. Then I think you could make the argument for an extra Kobe Bryant, an extra CJ Henderson, an extra Clark Phillips. So you kind of got to pull from that side. And I just don't know. Like, I would love to believe that Cash Jones is part of this roster. I'd love to believe that Dylan Drummond's part of this roster. I think you keep nine offensive linemen, and then you have to figure out, like you said, how all those kind of bodies are scattered, which goes back to the quarterback conversation we were having a minute ago. I don't know.
1: I only kept, I only have 23 that I just looked on my offense.
0: There you go. See?
1: But that means, I only kept five receivers, but I did keep nine offensive linemen.
0: Yeah.
1: The nine,
0: it's usually that number.
1: The nine offensive linemen that I kept are very intriguing, because there's a couple of guys that can do multitudes of things.
0: Let me guess, you cut Wanya Morse. You've been on that guy's case since day one, son. You have not been a fan.
1: No,
0: of that guy
1: maybe
0: since day
1: I kept
0: one.
1: Him. You know what? Maybe he'll be number 24.
0: No, you've been on that guy since week one.
1: I hate
0: since
1: it,
0: day
1: dude.
0: One.
1: I want when he got traded here, I really wanted him to make it, because he's a hometown guy. But I cut him.
0: Grant and I talked about this after the game the other night. Like, the amount of hometown guys, when you mentioned Tyler.

0: Goodson and Azeez Ojulari and Corey Levin and like all the way down. Like there is a bunch of Georgia Atlanta Metro guys on this roster.
1: I kept Corey Levin because he can play guard and he can snap.
0: I think you have to.
1: But offensive line wise, I kept Matthews, Bergeron, Hinton, Levin, Neusel, Lindstrom, Onyanwa, Jarrell, and Jawan Taylor because Jarrell's my swing tackle.
0: You kept 10.
1: No, it's 9.
0: Oh.
1: That's 9. That's 3. Okay. 5, 7, 9. Yeah.
0: All right.
2: We're going to double check this math, though, and come back to it at 8 o'clock.
0: I'm not good at math. Breaking news.
1: You want to count check marks? Here, you can count.
2: 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Hey, you've got halftime coming up. It is Which One Wednesday. Which Falcons quarterback will start the preseason finale on Friday, Tua or Penix? Think about it. 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
5: Still pretty much at a standstill on the east side, Covington Highway over towards Conyers. It looks like you still have that crash westbound I-20 at Almond Road. At least one lane still blocked off, so you're going to have to exit, follow the frontage road. Also, problems continue along 575 Holly Springs down towards Woodstock and right around Sixes Road, at least one lane blocked. South of there, another wreck on 575 southbound at Town Lake Parkway. And the newest crash is on southbound I-85 at Steve Reynolds Boulevard. I'm Laura Houston with Odyssey Atlanta Traffic.
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0: I'm gonna annoy Allie today because I'm gonna follow the rules to a team. She's like, you know what? No, because I think you, for one, you want to see it. Let's can we just like be honest about this? And I think I've tried to be. It's Penix's job to lose to me. I felt it always should have been. Okay, I don't know if it was. To me, it always should have been. But Tua did not go out there and just take it by the horns and say, no, it's my job to lose. I'm not saying it's all his fault either. I don't dislike him or anything. He didn't make me feel warm and fuzzy about Michael Penix not being there active and taking 11s and him doing it. And I think Penix has gotten good work. I don't think he's looked bad, and I think it's his to go out there and lose, and I think they'll start with him.
1: Quickly, because I don't disagree with you, but I want you to tell me why you think it should have been his job to lose the entire time.
0: Everything we've talked about. The investment was already with him. You've already got him on the books next year. It was a draft pick. You can save me. They didn't draft him. The guy's played 12 NFL games as a starter, okay? He's looked really good in a few. He's looked really bad in a few, and he's looked average in the rest. The jury is out. I've seen Tua's. He had 5 years, 6 years, whatever, 7 years. I just kind of know what he's at. I still don't know what this guy's at, and the investment's already there. He's going to be under contract next year. Go see what he is.
2: Which one would you rather be, the funniest person in every room or the smartest person in every room?
1: Funniest, without a doubt. Funniest is not even close for me. I think there's a point of diminishing returns when it comes to being smart. I say this all the time. Like, you know what I mean? Like, some of the people I know that have the highest IQ are definitely, number one, the most awkward, and they're also the most stressed out because they realize things that I don't. You know what I mean? Like, I'm fine. Me and Dylan had this conversation today. I was like, I'm fine to just stay in the dark on something. You know what I mean? Like, I don't need to think that deep about the science behind a bunch of stuff or this theory about that. Like, I'm good. You know what I mean? I'm just rolling along.
0: Can I ask a question about the question? When you say smartest guy in the room, are you meaning like Matt Damon from Good Will Hunting smart or like Jason Statham in every movie that he's in smart?
2: How about both facets? It's all encompassing.
1: She's thinking like A Beautiful Mind smart. You know what I mean? You know what I mean? Where it's no. Like you have no social skills.
0: Oh, yeah. Oh okay. Because
2: I didn't say that.
0: If you told me Jason Statham smart to where like...
1: Is he smart?
0: He's always a smart... He's like Jack Reacher. Like... I don't know why Jason Statham didn't play Jack Reacher in that TV show. I guess because they wanted a guy to look like...
1: Too much of a typecast.
0: Well, apparently the guy that... The Lee Childs guy that wrote the books. Yeah.
2: Sorry. Wrong guy.
0: Oh, yeah. The right... Alan Ritchson is who you're talking about. It's the actor. But Lee Child, when Tom Cruise got the rights to do the movie and then play him, he's like, yeah, that's not what Jack Reacher was written to look like. He looks like Alan Ritchson, the guy that plays him in the TV show.
1: Yeah, like the Incredible Hulk.
0: I'm going to go with funny.
2: Yeah, I say if I'm the smartest person in the room, I need to find a new room.
1: I feel the same way. Like, would I rather go to a comedy show or a Harvard lecture? Probably the comedy show, so that's what I'm going with.
2: Absolutely. Which linebacker will start next to Divine Diablo in week one, Harold Perkins or Christian Harris?
0: Kendall Daniels.
1: Yeah, I was going to say, you got to throw the third option in there.
0: Neither. I think Kendall Daniels, so I say it would, if between those two would be Christian Harris, I think Kendall Daniels, to me, in my mind, will be the guy, though.
1: I'm with you. I think that he's shown too much in the preseason, Kendall Daniels.
0: The whole conversation about Perkins that we were having earlier and why he has been elevated to be into the question is, to me, I think it's a cross-training type thing. They're trying to get him into every scenario in case Devine does go down and in case Christian Harris does go down or in case Kendall Daniels goes down. I think they wanted to know that they can use him inside, outside, you know, and kind of have an all-encompassing role for him.
2: Which one would be better for the rest of your life? You can never use a drive-through again, or you can never order delivery again. Which one would you choose for your life?
1: Never using. I'd be much more okay with never using a drive-through again
2: than delivery.
1: Yeah. Man, I just take you through my. I do delivery food once a week. We do it every Saturday.

0: Saturday morning. And the thought of waking up, because I always want my wife to sleep in when she needs to sleep in, because I'm usually up because my inner alarm clock just wakes me up. And she's usually like getting that good sleep. And I'm like, I'm going to wake up. The kids will meander downstairs. And by the time they do, I'm probably going to have the Chick-fil-A already sitting there. And I don't have to wake anybody up. I don't have to let her wake up. I don't have to throw the kids in the car. I don't do all this stuff. Just, I get it delivered. So that would be hard for me to get rid of. It's part of our weekly routine.
1: I'm not a delivery guy at all. Most of the time, I'm just not my thing. If I'm going to order fast food or something, I'll go. I'm not an Uber Eats or DoorDash guy, per se. However, if I'm already out, I'm fine with getting out. The few times I do want food delivered, it's because I really don't want to leave my house or I can't leave my house. Right. So I'd rather have that option
0: 100%.
1: And know that I could just get my fat butt out of when I go get my Baconator and walk in. I'm good with that. But yeah. For some reason, we couldn't where we lived when we were growing up. They didn't deliver the pizzas to us. We had to go get them. Go get the takeout. So
2: for some reason.
1: Well, I know why. But
0: and your 2 liter of Mountain Dew.
1: But yes. And when I got booked, I had to go there. I'm gonna say this though. For some reason, when I order a pizza, I really want it to be delivered. I don't know. I think it's me.
0: I go get it.
1: I'll go get it.
0: Yeah.
1: But I really want it to be delivered.
0: I was going to say, I'm shocked by you because the frugal way to do this is to go get it. The delivery doubles the price of everything on the pizza.
1: There's something that like I'm telling you, man.
0: It's for a medium two topping.
1: It's because as a kid, I couldn't.
0: Yeah.
1: We had to drive to go get it. And so now it's like this built-in like, yeah, I can get that thing delivered.
2: I will say you are building core dad memories there. Because your kids are going to grow up being like, Dad always got Chick-fil-A on Saturday morning.
0: 100%.
2: Saturday morning at Chick-fil-A.
0: Well, and secondary to that, because I agree with Bo's point, I literally don't think I've ever gotten in my truck barefooted. You know what I mean? Like, if I'm going somewhere, I'm going to have the shoes on, I'm going to be dressed, and if I have to go in, I have to go in. But yeah, I'm going to keep that core memory intact, no doubt.
2: Barring injury, which Falcon will finish the season as the starting nickel corner, Darnay Holmes or Avion Terrell?
0: That's a good question. See Billy Bowman? I don't know. I would give the edge to Darnay Holmes. He's had a good camp, and he's earned that role right now, and so it would be hard for me to take that away.
1: I would give the edge to Darnay Holmes simply for the fact that both of the outside corners we saw have injury time last year, and I do believe that Avion Terrell is going to be the one that will move around.
0: Good point.
1: And so therefore, I think until whatever the health issue is or whatever – whenever Billy Bowman decides to come back, I'm not sure if it's going to be so simple to just say, tell the way Darnay's played, to say, yeah, you gotta go to the bench.
2: Last one, which Brave do you need to get going more offensively, Austin Riley or Sean Murphy?
0: Sean Murphy for me. Austin Riley hasn't been great, but he's been head and shoulders above what Sean Murphy is. And right now, Sean Murphy is a black hole in that lineup. As good as he is defensively, what is he in, 129, something like that, 130?
1: Yeah,
0: like,
1: I think
0: it's been bad.
1: I think he's played 15 games. Which has been hard for him because he hasn't really played that many games. But it's Sean Murphy. It's Sean Murphy.
2: I mean, it's diminishing returns at this point, right? On his defense?
0: I don't think so.
2: Are we starting to get to that crossroads?
0: There is a crossroads. There's a point in the line graph where they cross one another.
2: Where have we seen him sitting in Bone Thugs at some point?
1: I'm going to go a little bit different on that. You can't put a value on having a veteran behind the plate with some of the young guys that you're going to have in some of these tough spots. Like maybe if AJ Smith-Shawver starts a playoff game or Fuentes comes in a playoff game, like having a guy like that back there is really good to call the game and kind of work them through the process.
2: Hey, it is Tour Championship Week, and Sports Radio 92.9 The Game will be at East Lake Golf Club for all the action. 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Patrick Mahomes says he is ready for Monday Night Football. We'll get into that next when we go in the huddle with the Morning Shift on Sports Radio 92.9 The Game and the Odyssey app.

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2: Newest accident on the west side, eastbound I-20, Riverside Parkway. That one involving an 18-wheeler, right lane blocked. And it's pretty heavy right now back beyond Lee Road. Also an injury collision on Duluth Highway at Sugarloaf Parkway. Two accidents southbound I-85, one at Steve Reynolds Boulevard, the other one at Jimmy Carter Boulevard. Both of those are on the shoulder. Injury wreck on Fulton Industrial Boulevard at Camp Creek Parkway, and still the one along southbound 575 at Sixes Road. That's on the shoulder. I'm Lauren Houston with Odyssey Atlanta Traffic.
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0: tonight, 4-3. Braves got a great start in the first, scoring three in the first inning. But the Dodgers did come right back, bringing in two in the second, tied it up in the fourth. So it was pretty nerve-wracking from that point on. But Ozzie Albies singled in the eighth to bring in Matt Olson, broke the tie. Bryce Elder went for six with three earned runs, eight hits, and five strikeouts. Now, last night, Didier did not pitch, and that is coming off a day of rest. So if you're Walt and you know you have Chris Sale on Thursday, are you going to be more aggressive tonight with A.J. Smith-Shawver?
1: I don't think there's any doubt. You don't want to get in a situation where, you know, where things get out of hand the way they can sometimes. And I think Didier's obviously been so good. I'm curious what the window is for Didier Fuentes at this point. You remember earlier in the season, like, we were getting multiple, like, it wasn't out of hand to see him go more than two innings. And now it seems like that's kind of gone down, and he's kind of, with Suarez out, he's kind of moved into that high leverage, like, one inning role. And he's pitched more than one inning a couple times, but I'd be curious to see how early and how long, like, if they went to him in like a fourth inning situation, how long they'd let him roll out of that.
2: I don't believe that they'll go to him that early. I think for your question about will he go for it, I mean, look, if AJ gives up a five spot in the first inning, probably not. He'll probably let it ride. But if, because definitely where the offense has been, and probably, you know that you're going to be in the game the next night with Chris Sale, where he might give you six or seven, and then you're going to save. I just don't think Fuentes is a, right now, he is a, you know, we're down by four runs, let's throw him in the fourth inning type of guy. He pitched Sunday two innings. Yep. But he threw 25 pitches. And so it was, so for me, that's pretty efficient for him to come in. He has been high leverage though. And so I don't foresee the way the bullpen is right now, him getting in before the seventh inning.
1: I agree with you, but I also look at this as so much, like, I am genuinely looking at this as like a three-game playoff series. And I think that when you look at it through that lens, he was long relief earlier in his tenure with the Braves, and this is a situation where we don't really know what that kind of window is for AJ Smith-Shawver yet. And so when I look at it through that lens and kind of looking at it like a potential playoff series, if you can win game two, you've won the three-game playoff series. And I just feel like, and I think Bo's right, though. Like, if you're down by five, you're not going to do that. And Walt has shown that time and time again. He's going to make moves accordingly. I would say if you're in the fourth inning and you get a bases-loaded situation, maybe you're up by a couple of runs and you realize you need a couple quick strikeouts, I would not be shocked to see him go to Didier personally in that situation, in that high leverage that early.
0: It did crack me up to see Rusty Mansell's tweet last night about the closer Rysell. He's like, it's always something. Because he does. Like, we get into these very critical moments. Do you think he just wants us to keep paying attention, or what's going on with that?
2: It's like deja vu for me. This is like watching Will Smith as the closer in 21. And I'm not saying it's going to be the 21 effect, but if you guys remember in 2021, every time during the regular season Will Smith came in, it was like bloop hit or hard hit ball. And then he would get a couple of line outs and like a ground ball or a strikeout or something, and he would get out of the inning more times than not. And then when he got in the playoffs, he locked in. And Will Smith was perfect in the postseason that year.
1: Yeah.
2: Like, phenomenally good. It's just seems to be the lot in life right now with a closer in Atlanta. The John Smoltz, Mark Wohlers, Craig Kimbrell days from his prime are feel like a distant memory.
1: I think that those things, period, are more of a distant memory. And I think you only usually get one or two guys like that in the big leagues every year. I was actually having this conversation with Bo Johnson last time we talked about Rysell Iglesias, and remember Mariano Rivera came up. And he correctly pointed out, like, Mariano Rivera averaged like four or five blown saves every single season. And it just kind of is what it is. And their stuff in a lot of ways is similar. But I just think that the lockdown closer, it's like you hit on it for a year or two and then it kind of goes away. And then you hit on it for a year or two and it kind of goes away. I just think that Rysell at this point, like, he's kind of along the lines of what other good closers in Major League Baseball are.
2: It's not about the blown saves to me. It's about the process in general. Remember, we talked about the operation with the Falcons offense and you know, what does the operation look like? Is it smooth? Nothing ever feels smooth when Iglesias takes the mound in the ninth inning. I mean,

0: did the first month and a half of the season. I will say that he was really good. He was riding that high from the last month of the 25 season. But dude, every time he goes out there, it's like there's no smooth operation. You're on the edge of your seat. He might close it, but it doesn't mean that you won't get a leadoff triple, and then he has to strike out. You know, one of the better first basemen in baseball in the last 15 years, one of the best players in general in baseball in the last 20 years, and Mookie. And then you got to walk the hottest guy in the lineup in Max Muncy to get to, I don't even know who flew
1: Tommy
0: out.
1: Tommy Edman.
0: Yeah, little Tommy Edmonds.
2: How much of the operation last night, though, do you put on him? Because I think that's the question when we're talking about Rysell last
0: night. Hold on a second. Let me tell you something. When a ball is hit that is inches from going out of the park, I can't get irritated, and like that, Lane Thomas should have caught the ball, but I can't get overly irritated as the pitcher when a ball is hit 350 feet and it needed to go 351. I get it. Play defense behind me, but
2: I don't think Rysell should be about it. But I'm just conversation.
0: I'm telling you, as much as I want to be on Lane Thomas, how about you don't let a guy hit the ball three, you know, almost.
2: Play's got to be made. I'm sorry, dude. You're a big league left fielder. Play's got to be made. And he would say
0: it's
2: that.
0: It's great, but also you almost gave up a home run because of how far you let him hit it. Like, make a better pitch.
2: So it's a warning track fly ball. I mean, like, look, I mean, I'm with you, man.
0: It wasn't your average warning track fly ball. Look, what do you think?
2: Rysell's been, he's been up and down, but I'm not going to get on him for the operation last night. There's no way he should have been in that situation. No way.
0: Allie, what do you think?
1: I mean,
0: that's your guy, but
1: Shohei's going to Shohei. Like, I don't put that one on Rysell.
0: Okay, well, I need a closer that can get Shohei out. Okay? I'm sorry. Like, I'm not, I know that.
2: Where is that guy at?
0: What my point is every week, every outing, Rusty has a point. Every outing, I'm over here on the edge. I can't even watch it. I can't watch it and know that as soon as it's over, I can just roll over and fall asleep. No, I know my freaking adrenaline's going to be going for 30 minutes after.
1: Yeah, I was just trying to listen to it. And it was one of those where I'm like laying in bed trying to listen. And then I'm like, no, I got to watch this thing. Like, mm-hmm. It does raise your blood pressure a little bit.
0: But I do like Rysell. I just, dude, make it peaceful once. Come on, make it peaceful one time for me.
1: He's like, y'all got to watch my show. This is my show. Offensively, it was the top half of the lineup tonight. Drake went 2-for-4. Ronald 1-for-4 medals and 2-for-4 with 2 runs. Dubon 1-for-4. Harris 2-for-4. And Ozzie, of course, 2-for-4. Many balls went by Freddie Freeman last night.
3: I'm
2: leaving.
0: I mean, he didn't have one hit him.
1: I mean, there was one that he got out of the way of.
0: Yeah, he sure made a beeline to catch that pop up from Ronald because there's beef. What? He wanted to be the guy that caught that.
2: Listen to y'all right now. He ran over the catcher. Like scorned ex lovers right now. You know what I mean,
0: bro? He ran over Will Smith at the plate to catch that ball.
1: I only want, like, the only time I was like, ha, was just because of Matt Olson. Because of Matt Olson. With Matt Olson getting through. Of course, just a little bit, because Matt Olson just doesn't get his due.
2: You know, I agree with that.
0: You know, Matt was like, yeah, couldn't catch that, could you, Fred? Fred.
2: Unbelievable, both of you. This is unbelievable.
1: And I am sure you're keeping up with the Phillies. They lost to the Mariners last night, so now they are 4.5 back tonight. It's going to be A.J. Smith-Shawver up against Roki Sasaki at 7:15.
4: Let's go!
5: Now, the morning shift goes in the huddle. 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
6: 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Here's Allie, Mike, and Bo.
1: Ja'Marr Chase suffered a knee injury at practice yesterday. He did say afterwards that he had a little hyperextension. Could have kept going if needed, and that he feels fine. So they had a scare.
0: Yeah, he looked like he knocked knees going down the field with the DB, and that's what kind of threw his stride off, and that's why he hyperextended his leg. I'm glad he's okay. They said that as soon as that happened, T. Higgins took his shoulder pads and helmet off and walked off the field. They basically told T. Higgins to, like, we're good for the day.
2: I'll be curious to see what that offense looks like this year.
0: I guess it depends on if the quarterback can stay healthy.
2: Well, I was going to say that I've heard a lot of

0: things about them doing way, like they're almost, it's almost Atlanta Falcon. Like they're doing a lot of things under center so far during camp. And a lot of that is to kind of protect him, make some things easier on the offensive line. They've changed a little bit of that offense. And so I'm curious to see if that will work out and they'll be able to get a little more consistency up front. And if they can, and all those guys out wide can stay healthy, then it should be a good year.
1: Patrick Mahomes said he is feeling great. He is on track for week one when the Chiefs face the Broncos on Monday Night Football. He has hit all of the checkpoints that he needed to strengthen his knee after that ACL and LCL tear.
2: All the conversation about Michael Penix, has Patrick Mahomes taken a preseason snap in a game yet? Because all the talk about, he was, remember Mahomes was cleared, and then they said they didn't know he would play in the preseason. The actual games, not the training camp. I don't recall seeing him.
0: I feel like you're pivoting on your stance on this a little bit. Because a month ago, when he did get cleared, you were like, of course. You know, of course he's going to be cleared. And he got hurt after Michael Penix. Michael Penix is going to be cleared. And then Michael Penix wasn't cleared. And
2: no, I hold on. My stance was is that I thought Penix would be ready, and I thought Mahomes would be ready based on what I saw. Then when Mahomes was clear, they said, quote, they didn't think that he would play in a preseason game,
0: right,
2: but he would take part in the camp.
0: Right.
2: And the reason I ask that is I feel like that they cleared him to do, I am assuming 11 stuff, but they didn't let him play in preseason games. And I was about to say, I wonder why. Is that because they didn't want him taking hits and he wasn't necessarily ready for hits yet? Or was it just because they just didn't think he needed it because he's Patrick, even though in other years he has played a lot in the preseason because he wanted to play in the preseason?
0: Yeah, I don't know the answer to that. If I was Andy Reid, I would probably go along the lines of, it's Patrick, I'm good. You know what I mean? And that team is only going to go as far as he does, so I don't know the answer as to why exactly he's not playing in preseason, but I think they're going to be A-okay. He's just so good.
1: Did he play in the preseason last year?
0: I believe he did, yeah.
2: He's played every year that I know of in the preseason. Yeah. He makes a point to talk about wanting to play, and that's why I mention it, because I feel like a little bit of them clearing him, now that you get back to it, was kind of like, yeah, we're going to clear him. Everything's good, but they were taking their time as well with him when it comes to putting him in situations where he could be contacted.
0: I think it's a lot easier, too, to take your time with a quarterback when he's a Hall of Famer. You know what I mean? When we're dealing with the situation here where the guy's in a direct one-on-one quarterback competition and really the future of his career is at stake, that's when you would think the conversation would be flipped.
2: That's what it is all about. I don't think it has anything to do with Hall of Famer, which is a good point. I just think it's just the fact that he's a solidified starter, that you know he's your starter.
0: Yeah, I agree.
1: 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The Falcons have some tough roster decisions coming, so who's staying, who's going, who's going to make the cut? We're going to break that down next, and we've got Tommy Reese weighing in on cut down day as well. 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
3: It's Chris Thomas Turtle coming up on Wednesday. What other positions besides quarterback need improvement for the Falcons? 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
6: Once again, very negative drive on the west side, eastbound I-20, right before Riverside Parkway. 18-wheeler involved there, the right lane block. Very, very slow back beyond Lee Road. May want to try Highway 78 instead. Northbound 75-85, that's slow. Langford Parkway up to I-20. Also had a problem reported. Duluth Highway at Sugarloaf Parkway. South at I-85, injury wreck there. Looks like that's off to the shoulder at Jimmy Carter Boulevard, but still seeing delays back to 316. I'm Lori Houston with Odyssey, Atlanta Traffic.

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0: And I'm just, but no, like, he handled a great smile on his face and ready for the next play.
1: I completely co-sign on what he just said, and I know he's just being kind of funny about it, but we said this yesterday. I'm like, I would put him in the crosshairs early in this entire thing, early in practice, early throughout the week, early in the game, whatever. Put him in a situation where he has to throw under duress, and that's the only way you can really get an accurate idea of what's going on here. I think it would be ridiculous to say, oh, we need to shield him from, you know, any type of injury and make sure that we keep him protected, and we want to make sure, like, no, like, he's got to, obviously, and it's not cut and dry for everybody, but he's obviously got to get over that mental hurdle that we've talked about with him. So I love the fact that he's getting run into, and I love the understanding they seem to have about the situation that he's in.
2: Yeah, that's what's going to be the scariest thing if and when he plays Friday night, is that first hit. And you kind of just want to get it out of the way as soon as you can, right? I mean, just as soon as he can, just get him in some kind of contact. I don't know how – you really don't. Like, you don't want it, but you want it. It's one of those weird things that, you know, I don't know. I don't know how to explain it, but it's one of those deals where you know it's necessary to happen, but – you're also want to wait as long as you can before it does.
3: Cut down day is coming up Sunday at 6, and Tommy Rees also talked about his role in making these team roster cuts.
0: Yeah, just, you know, speak when I'm asked, you know, opinion of guys in terms of where they fit on the roster, or how we see them fitting into the offense. And really my job is to lay out the role of each guy, you know, like provide an evaluation, but it's really how do they fit into us playing winning football. And it's been a blast working with Ian and Matt and Kev through all those conversations. I said it before, we have a tremendous staff, and you know, each position coach has a really good pulse on their room, and it's, you know, it's my job to kind of bring it full circle and understand where it fits into the grand scheme of things.
1: Man, what do you think that cut down day is going to feel like for Ian Cunningham? I thought Matt has talked about this numerous times, and he talked about it with Wes and Dave the other day, is that feeling that Matt had watching Ian Cunningham in his role the first week of the preseason. Like, it was like for both of them, they're like, we're in two new roles that we've never been in before, and this is kind of the beginning of this entire saga. And I thought about what that meant for a guy like Ian Cunningham to be in that role, which he's obviously wanted his entire life. And Matt almost brought up the fact that it was almost emotional for him. It was like, dude, this is crazy. But I can't imagine that saga for him going through cutdown day as well, because that's both really unique and really cool opportunity, but it's also tough. It's where you've gone and scouted all these guys over the last couple of years, and now you're making a decision about whether or not they're going to be part of your team and having to talk your way through that. But there's going to be some tough decisions, no doubt about it.
2: Yeah, there's a human being element too, as well as, you know, some of these guys you've probably maybe gotten to know a little bit, especially for Stefanski and some of the coaches, because I imagine, I don't know exactly what the process looks like, but I imagine Stefanski's meeting with the defensive coaches, and then he meets with, you know, the offensive coaches, and even, and I would think that Craig Aukerman, the new special teams coach, is probably a part of that as well, right? And he's in all those meetings with Stefanski, because you're going to keep a guy or two on offense or defense that they're a starter, but not on offense or defense.
1: Yeah, he's like the coaching staff version of like a rebounder. You know what I mean? Like, somebody's putting up a shot about a player, and he's waiting for that rebound to come down. He's like, actually, at the L2 spot, he's pretty good. Sure tackler, sheds blocks. Let's go.
2: Well, Mike, I wonder, and you could probably speak on this more than me, I wonder if it's not like, if Craig's not in there, Coach Aukerman is like, Ock, I think is what they call him. Hey, who, you get one guy on each side of the ball that you're keeping, that you have trump power over the coordinator of that side.
1: I would venture to say that it's probably more he's the tiebreaker.
2: Well,
1: I think if a player's like head and shoulders different, I don't know that they get the, you know, they're going to have the keep thing. But I think that if you go and say, I'm just going to pick two off, all right, let's just say you're talking about Tyler Goodson and Nathan Carter, or Tyler Goodson and Cash Jones, or Cash Jones and Nathan Carter. Let's just say that. And you say, man, both these guys really specific in what they can do in the run game. They bring this element, that element. This guy can catch the ball. I can get. I'm not really sure. It's going to be a tough competition. I think you go at that point to Aukerman and go, all right, which one do you want? Which one do you think brings more of a special teams prowess. And I think at that point, he becomes the tiebreaker.

0: or there's no flip of a coin. It's simply, all right, let's go to Auk and see who else can help us.
1: You think he ever goes, Nathan Carter? No, no, Cash Jones. I don't know. You decide. I like them both.
0: Can somebody give me a cut-up film on those two guys? I need to watch again.
2: What percentage, before we get to your rosters that you've developed, what percentage do you think they have it completed at this point?
1: Personally?
0: Phenomenal question.
1: Personally, I think they're probably down to like five or six spots.
2: They're debating over five or six guys right now.
0: I'm shocked that you gave it that much. I would have said that they might have it down to two or three.
1: Well, I'll put it this way. When I went through, I put checks for guys I was keeping.
0: Right.
1: And little stars for guys that I thought was on the bubble. I had CJ Henderson as a bubble. The law firm of DeWalt, Bryant, and Phillips is all a star on defense because I think those are bubble guys.
0: You think DeWalt over Henderson?
1: No. I think Henderson is the leader in the clubhouse on that.
0: Hey, how many corners you got?
1: Not as many as you think. Mike Ford is a starter on special teams. He's not going anywhere.
0: I agree with
1: that. And he also plays nickel.
0: You got a lot of corners.
1: He also plays nickel. I didn't say they were. I said those are bubble players.
0: Yeah, which means you're keeping one of the three, right?
1: Yeah, but right now, to me, it would probably be CJ unless they think Kobe Bryant's made strides. But you got AJ. The cornerbacks are AJ. Outside cornerbacks, AJ, Mike Hughes, and then Avion.
0: Yeah.
1: But I've got Josh Woods and Bertrand are bubbles. I personally think Josh Woods would be my check if I was doing it. I think Chris Blair on wide receiver makes a team. But I have a star over Jack Velling and Cash Jones. Because I think both those guys are bubble guys. I personally have Cash Jones ahead of Nathan Carter.
0: I think that the Jack Velling tight end conversation's interesting because we have three tight ends, we've talked about it before, and Austin Hooper and Kyle Pitts and Charlie Warner, that all three do different things. They all three essentially play different positions. So it's not, you look at it and say, okay, I'm going to keep a fourth tight end. You're essentially kind of picking out which one's going to be the other one, you know, which backup you're selecting. It's like, I don't need a Kyle Pitts backup because he essentially there's a wide receiver room for that. Do you want an Austin Hooper backup or do you want a Charlie Warner backup? I think the Jack Velling's the Charlie Warner backup, and I think that Josh Simon is more of the Austin Hooper backup.
1: It's funny because when you brought it up, I said in my mind, Charlie Warner's really the 10th offensive lineman / fullback because he's not going to block like a tackle, but he's primarily a blocker. That's pretty much his lot in life. For this roster, Kyle Pitts is the, I think I kept five wide receivers. He's the sixth wide receiver.
0: Yeah.
1: And Austin Hooper lives in both worlds.
0: I'll say this too, and this because this has caused me way more concern than it should. I'll just raise my hand. All right. I'm Mike and I'm overreacting. All right. The first play of the preseason, and this is one of the reasons I've kind of gone to bat for Tua in terms of the first preseason game where you saw eight snaps and it looked bad. All right. I'm not saying he's the guy. I'm not even saying he's going to be on the roster, but to take that and to make it as big as you did, you ran power on the first play, which I was stoked about. But Kyle Pitts was on your trade block with Ethan Onyanwa or Michael Jarrell, I'm sorry. And I don't love that at all. And it brought back all these memories of week one. 2 years ago when Zach Robinson took over and we were like, oh, Zach Robinson, bright mind. Everybody feels great about him. And then the whole first week's game plan, I was like, what in God's name is this? Like, this should never have happened.
1: Can I hope maybe I can ease your pain?
0: Okay.
1: While I do believe that you're going to have to ask, and we talked about this that next day, that Monday, we're going to have to ask Kyle Pitts to do these things at times. We're going to have to get over it that he's going to be asked. I also don't believe that they would start a game knowing it's a run, knowing the personnel package says we're coming downhill to run. I don't necessarily think they would put Kyle Pitts there. I think the sprinkling in of it is going to be a real thing, but I just do not, I can't believe where we stand right now that they're going to be like, this is a good idea.
0: See, I agree with you, but.
1: But I think they're going to sprinkle it in.
0: My point being is that 2 years

0: ago, I would have said there's no way they're going to leave Caleb McGarry on an island with against T.J. Watt. And then their reaction's going to be to have Kyle Pitts chip. There's no way they're going to do that. That'd be dumb. What happened.
1: There's way too much veteran presence coaching wise offensively on this staff.
0: I agree.
1: To go say, hey, Juwan.
0: I know.
1: How about
0: I know, man. I'm telling you, it'll be a litmus test for me.
1: Welcome to Atlanta.
0: It's almost poetic that we're right back in the same scenario because it will be the first test that they can pass.
1: You know what? I didn't think about that. Hey, if you got a new coach, we're gonna let Pittsburgh play you.
0: let's just see. It seems like the writing should be on the wall here of what the game plan should be. Maybe we shouldn't drop back in the pocket and throw it 30 times with a quarterback coming off an Achilles tear and not move the pocket or really try to establish a run game. That'd be great.
2: It seemed like you two were basically on the same page for most of the roster moves. I think quarterback, that spot was where you somehow were similar but also different at the same time.
1: Yeah, I personally just don't. Unless something changes my mind Friday night, I don't think Tua will be here. I've started like that was a 20% chance of happening, and I've now gotten to 51%.
0: I do, but I would be the first one to raise my hand, and this goes against everything Steak Shapiro 101. I truly don't know. I would be lying to you if I sat here and said I know exactly that quarterback depth chart could play out five different ways, and I'd say, yeah, I can see it.
1: Is one of those ways trading for Sesame Pitt?
0: That is not on the bingo card. I can confirm that is not part of my forethought.
2: And you can weigh in on this. 8:40, we'll have the morning mailbag. And football coverage on 92.9 The Game is presented by Xfinity. 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Hey, the worst the Braves can do is tie the season series with the Dodgers. We'll get into last night's game next on Sports Radio 92.9 The Game in the Odyssey app.
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5: Center of attention right now is on the west side, eastbound I 20 Riverside Parkway. An accident there, right lane blocked. It's still heavy back beyond Chapel Hill Road. So, really, really stacking up there. Also, northbound 75, 85, some delays north of Langford Parkway, up past I-20, nothing blocking traffic, just very, very slow. Southbound I-85 at Steve Reynolds Boulevard, that's off to the shoulder. Southbound 575, looks like an accident there at Sixes Road, that's on the shoulder. I'm Laura Houston with Odyssey, Atlanta traffic.
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0: run across 3 games, eclipsing a mark that had stood since 1969. Sparked by a massive comeback win against Seattle and consecutive dominant swings in Arizona, the historic offensive surge broke the previous record of 29 straight unanswered. I'm Drake Toll.
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0: That ball could have went off his head, been a home run.
1: I'm disappointed to hear that, Allie, honestly. I know we'll talk more about it later, but I'm disappointed.
2: I know. I don't understand. We won. Elder did great. And
1: he was quality.
2: He went for 6 innings with 3 earned runs, 8 hits, and 5 strikeouts. So I think we do have two things boding well for the Braves offense after last night's game. Drake Baldwin went 2-for-4. Ronald got a hit. Had one of the hardest hit balls of the game. Exit velo was at 107. I think when those two get going, this team is pretty much unstoppable.
3: I completely agree. And I would throw Bryce Elder into that conversation as well. Of that's what you really have, kind of rounding into form, in terms of these big series coming up over the next month, man. It was a breath of fresh air last night to see them compete and execute at a high level in such a big situation.
0: Yeah, it was a good job. Elder didn't have anything hit hard off of him in those 3 runs given up. But he's a walking quality start, which people, I don't think, get how big of a deal it can be to get a guy, a starting pitcher, that should be, honestly, coming into the season, was supposed to be your 5th guy, that he can go 6 innings, what, every 5 to 6 starts, he goes 6 innings and gives up 3 or less, seemingly. I think it's like his... it's like his 51st or 2nd quality start in his career. And I think that's like 16 or 17 this season alone. I've been waiting for Ronald Acuña Jr. other than one series in June this year to get hot. And I need it. We need it. The team needs it. They're desperate for him. And there's no better time as we sit here on August 26th for him to roll into the month of September and just go off. It's not a knock to ask when he's going to get hot. You want to see this. The numbers are not very good across the board for him as an offensive player. His defense has been the last 3 weeks or 2 weeks or whatever has been as good as I've seen it in a long time. So it looks like he feels good. You're just waiting for it to click. And I don't know when that's going to happen, and I sure as hell hope it happens before the season's over.
2: I hope last night was that spark. It feels like something shifted a little bit. But speaking of the offense, the lineup was completely different. Mauricio Dubon was batting cleanup. It worked, but is that where you would have put Dubon?
3: I think Walt Weiss kind of mentioned it in his post-game presser. He was like, yeah, our 140-pound cleanup hitter just... sure. I mean, like, at this point, it's not so much about where they're hitting the lineup. It's who's in front and behind them, I think. And more times than not, when you've gotten the presence you have needed, from a Drake Baldwin or a Matt Olson, and I'll take Ronald Acuña out of it because obviously that's been a struggle. But Mauricio Dubon, for better or worse, I mean, the guy's hitting 268 and he's been one of your most clutch performers the entire year. So to put him in the cleanup spot, while he's not the prototypical power hitter, to have a clutch batter in that spot and not just something where you think it's going to fall off a cliff, specifically from the right-hand side of the plate, I think that's where it kind of all comes together for me.
0: Well, believe it or not, if you look at the numbers, your 4, 5, and 6 hitters last night have 63, 67, and 72 RBIs on the season. So it's not terrible. The production from what they've gotten now, is it kind of what you want? The prototypical cleanup hitters? No. I probably would have had Michael Harris there before I had Dubon there, but I'm not criticizing. The question was, is that what you'd have done? Probably not, but I can't put Matt Olson there. I can't put Baldwin, Acuña, or Olson there because for whatever stats are out there, there's something to be said for your 1, 2, 3 hitters get the most at bats on your team. And those are the 3 guys I need getting the most, or should be the 3 guys that I need getting the most at bats.
3: I agree with you, but it's like I just said, though, it's more about who's in front behind them, and you're not gonna pile in 2 of those lefties right there at 3 and 4, in my opinion. I don't think Walt does that.
0: You're also hamstrung because you can't put in Austin Riley or Sean Murphy.
3: Touche. Exactly.
0: And look, I think Austin Riley's been really good since the All-Star break. It's overshadowed how bad he was to start the season because he's been a almost 300 hitter since the All-Star break. His average is never going to show that. His own base percentage is never going to show that because it was so low. Sean Murphy's just not played enough games to do anything. He's just been horrific at the plate in the games he's played. But you can't put any one of those guys up there. So, and Riley's been good in that eight spot. Just leave him.

0: for this season, don't move him.
1: His night was ugly last night.
0: Yeah, he didn't have a good, but he's been good. Again, you just, hey, when I brought it up about Acuna, you're like, oh, I don't want to hear that. It was positive night. And it has been. And I'll tell you, you're right. He was bad last night. But since the All-Star break, he's been one of your better hitters, average-wise, getting on base, getting hits. He's been better than Acuna. He's been better than Acuna. Been better than Ozzie for the most part, with that, unless it's running. Been better than Yaz. Been better than Murphy.
2: Can't pick and choose your positivity, Michael.
0: Yeah.
2: Can't pick and choose your positivity.
1: I'm not, but I'm not going to let you incorrectly sit here and try to heap praise on Austin Riley when the guy went 0-for-3 with three ugly strikeouts last night.
0: I said
1: and then,
0: since
1: and
0: July.
1: And then start the show by telling me that Ronald Acuna, like piling on Ronald Acuna, he's got to get hot. Coming off a victory. Coming off a victory,
0: you know,
1: last night where he actually had a hit.
0: He had a hit when it didn't matter. He popped up when it mattered.
1: He also had what was that, 110 exit velo out the shortstop.
0: Awesome. So we didn't give a crap when Austin Riley had 120 exit velocity.
1: But Austin Riley, we're not going to do that to him because he's been your best player since the break, pretty much.
0: I didn't say your best player. I said he's been one of your better hitters since the All-Star break, and you know it's true.
1: And tell your prairie dog friend behind the computer monitor, I don't need him popping up.
0: Let me tell you something. Hey, I don't know what that means. I don't know what you mean by prairie dog, but you don't talk about Dylan that way.
2: Thank you, Bo.
1: Up from behind the computer like a whack-a-mole.
0: I mean, we'll go down.
1: Hey, by the way, Mike.
0: I'll see you in the parking deck. No, I'm just kidding. I ain't
3: going
0: Yeah, you want to go? You want to talk? Call out Dylan like that?
3: Well, one guy we can all agree on had a great night was Ozzie Albies. Let's hear from Walt Weiss on his big hit in the eighth.
4: Yeah, against a really tough left-hander. That's a tough at-bat. Whether you're right-handed or left-handed, that's a tough at-bat. So, yeah, huge hit from Ozzie. And I saw he broke the record for sac flies in the season. He's been one of our core guys here and been a big part of a lot of good stuff here for several years now. And good to see him get the big one.
0: Hey, go ahead, Mr. Positivity.
1: Look.
3: Ozzie, we love him.
1: I was going to say, I'm all on board with Ozzie, man. I don't think he has sustained the early season success he obviously had, where he came out of the gates and we were like, okay, this is the Ozzie we know. And eventually has kind of over time reverted back to maybe the Ozzie over the last couple of years, in the last couple of months. But the one thing he has been is clutch. And I mentioned the stat earlier with runners in scoring position and two outs, he's hitting almost 300 and his on-base percentage is about 360. It's been unbelievable what he's done in those kind of clutch situations.
0: I think this is who Ozzie is and I'm fine with it. He's a clutch player. He didn't have a very good year last year. He wasn't very clutch, but this year the clutch gene has been back. I don't need Ozzie hitting 290 with a 380 on-base percentage. It would be nice, but it's not realistic. So I'm not going to sit here and talk about it. What I need him is what he did last night. That's what you need. That to me, and playing good defense. That's peak Ozzie. That's what when the middle infield was at its peak with Dansby and Osby. I mean, Ozzie and Dansby back in that moment. Like, that's what they both were. They were just clutch players that played really good defense. Just be that. That's what Dubon has kind of been able to do for most of the year.
3: Where is everyone's gut tonight on this matchup between AJ Smith-Shawver and Roky Sasaki?
1: I don't know. I'm not backing down from any of the smoke. You know, obviously I'd feel better if it was Chris Sale on the bump tonight and, you know, you were getting that matchup, but just kind of is what it is. And I think that these two teams were incredibly evenly matched last night. Both of them had a little bit of luck go their way, but the Braves in the end, and I mentioned earlier, the Mauricio Dubon bunt attempt, then pull back, then slap hit out to move, you know, Matt Olson over to third base. That's a huge part of this game, and it's something the Braves situationally have not done consistently throughout the season. Two stolen bases, smelled blood in the water on the base pass. Like, you have to do that in playoff-type atmospheres. You have to play strategic baseball, and that's what I saw from them last night. So I'm hoping you get that brand again, and I'm not backing down from anything.
0: I mean, all the hate that we have on some of our guys, Roky Sasaki's not been this lights-out guy for the entire season. I mean, he's got a 4-something ERA.
3: 4.42.
0: He's given up 21 home runs. He's hittable. Is our offense good enough right now to make his numbers come, you know, bear the truth? I don't know, but I'm not. He don't scare me. I mean, you know, as in me as a Braves fan, and me as coming to the plate, I would not want to face him personally.
3: First pitch tonight is at 7:15. The morning mailbag is on deck, 404-726-0929. Dylan's taking your calls now. So fill up those phone lines again. It's 404-726-0929. Will Tua be on the roster at 6:01 on Sunday evening? Bo says no. 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
7: Still a busy rush hour. Crash southbound 675 at Highway 23. That's in the right lane. Also northbound 285 at Washington Road. Left lane taken away. That's stacking up very, very quickly. Northbound 75, 85 University Avenue. Injury wreck was blocking the two left lanes. It's on the shoulder, but it's still heavy back beyond Langford Parkway. Also an accident remains southbound I-85 at Pleasant Hill Road. I'm Laura Houston with Odyssey Atlanta Traffic.
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0: Thursday night game. Welcome back in. It's the morning shift. Mike, Ali, Bo, hanging out with you here on a fine, fine Wednesday morning.
1: Can I just point out one thing that just happened?
2: I hope you do, because I'm going to do it as well.
1: Had no clue the music was on because Bo's got something playing so loud in here.
2: You know why?
1: I had no clue what was happening.
2: Because Mike made me. I feel like he just sabotaged this side of the show. He's like, yeah, turn it on. Make sure you turn it up with the sound up and watch it.
1: Also, a quick wave or something would be fine.
0: Unbelievable.
1: You don't just have to take it.
0: Unbelievable. You too. I'm ashamed of you.
2: You set us up for failure.
0: Wow.
2: You made us watch this video with
0: the
2: sound
0: up. How am I catching blame for this? Anyways.
2: You know what?
1: There's etiquette, but
2: he's attacked every person on this show in the last 15 minutes. He attacked Dylan.
1: Hey, we're on.
0: I just thought, you know what, man? Let me just go with it.
2: Trying to make us look bad.
0: I didn't say anything about it. Y'all brought it up, man. It is what it is.
2: Yeah, I apologize. It didn't sound weird that you brought us back.
0: I stepped out of etiquette. Yeah, because I've never done that. Ever. Like at 8:40 yesterday.
2: I know who the rudder is, and it's not you.
0: Anyways, man.
1: We've got the morning mailbag on deck, 404-726-0929. You can weigh in on anything we covered on the show today. Is Tua going to be on this roster Sunday at 6:01? Bo saying no. You can weigh in on that, 404-726-0929. I also want to say congratulations to William from Woodstock. Won those Stain tickets thanks to Live Nation. We will have more tomorrow. And right now, we got to get to the more you know.
0: I'll go ahead and get us cranked off. First of all, shame on us for not bringing this up earlier, but I did learn, not necessarily in this room today, but over social media, like how much of a legend, I knew she was a legend, but how much of a legend Dolly Parton was. Like, my goodness, the social media tributes pouring out from so many different people over her passing away, man. She's, shame on us for not mentioning it, I guess, but it just hasn't really come up. But yeah, it's been one of those crazy outpourings on the socials for sure. All right, so I'll move on. The Ali saga continues. She was happy that the Dodgers first baseman didn't make a couple of defensive plays last night, man.
1: When Matt Olson was batting.
2: I'm with her on this one. I mean, I'm with her on
1: Matt
2: this one.
1: When Matt Olson was batting.
0: She's like, yeah, good for you. Good for you down there, not able to play defense at a very high level.
2: Well, he sure ran down to catch Acuna's pop-up, ran over his catcher so he could be mean to Ronnie.
0: All right, like so him. I've got a couple of Bo's on here.
2: That Fred guy.
0: I have never seen Bo more confident in anything that our rosters for the quarterbacks were different. He even dropped a buddy on me. I guarantee ours are different, buddy. Like, what, dude? Did you just call me buddy? What on earth? What are we talking about right here? Also, and I'm getting this, I'm actually going to put this on some kind of massive sign in the studio or send it home with Bo, because he dropped this one on me earlier. You trying to inform people won't change how they feel. My God, if there was ever...
1: How did I not clock that?
0: Oh my God, when I said that, I couldn't flip my notebook open fast enough to write that down to get to this segment. You trying to inform people won't change how they feel. Wow, that's some insightful stuff, man.
3: Is that one of those scenarios where you would say a pot meat kettle?
0: I'm going to keep that on my clipboard on my phone so that I can just paste it onto Twitter.
1: I can confidently say, in the hours I've wasted of my life scrolling through social media, there has not been one of anyone's posts that has ever changed my mind about anything.
0: Yeah,
1: so y'all are wasting your time.
0: Definitely not on social media, no.
2: But I didn't say it. I don't think it's pot meat kettle because it's not me saying... That it, like, I'm just saying that's my observation, is that you know, that's what I've learned from.

0: social media.
1: I think what he's just trying to say is, should you take your own advice? I don't want to speak for Dylan. I think that's what
0: his question
1: was.
0: I'm not
1: about.
0: Always trying to change people's mind as much as show them their flaws.
1: Anyways, before I lose it, that's all I've got today.
2: You know,
1: that's
2: the key to life is just knowing what you believe is, and how much you believe it is exactly how much the person on the other side believes 100%. It. That's the key to life,
1: man. Completely agree with that.
0: I learned today that Mike doesn't want to be the smartest guy in the room.
1: Nope.
0: Which is good, because I don't think he's in, you know, I don't think that's something that's ever going to be...
1: Interesting.
0: In danger.
1: Interesting.
2: Wow.
1: Interesting.
3: Shots.
1: No, I'm going to let him go. Fire. I'm going to let you continue. Go ahead, man.
0: And my other one is also about Mike, is that he disrespects Dylan sometimes. He called him a prairie dog, and you're not a prairie dog, Dylan.
1: You can see him from my angle. The whack-a-mole. Where we can't really see each other unless he moves out of the way. And I know he's about to climb on something I said when I see that head pop up from behind that computer monitor. It's like, here we go. What you got for me, man?
2: So this morning on Dylan's show, he was talking about how he's going to the Braves-Dodger game tonight. Brought up the fact that you need to wear the Matt Olson shirt.
3: Yes.
2: But I would also like to use this opportunity to remind your wonderful, amazing girlfriend, Simone.
3: Yes.
2: He is not Matty Ice.
3: Yes. Thank you. Thank you for saying that.
1: What's going on here?
2: Simone had a video up saying we call him Matty Ice in Atlanta.
3: Absolutely not. In the video, I shut her down so quick.
2: He
3: I
2: did.
3: Said, absolutely not. There is one and one. Will ever only be one Matty Ice in Atlanta. That's Matt Ryan.
1: Man, I ride with Simone. I can't go there with her.
3: Nah, you can cook her for it, bro. It's all good.
0: You can keep the Matty and just put an O.
2: Hey,
3: exactly.
0: It.
2: Another question for Simone, because she did some work with Kevin Hart recently.
0: Is he taller in person?
2: No. This is so out of pocket, but she's working side by side with Kevin Hart. Do y'all still have one TV?
3: We do.
2: Like, I mean,
1: AKA computer monitor?
2: Like, she's...
3: No, it's a TV. It's a TV. It's a smart TV.
1: Bro.
2: And like, you take it from bedroom
1: got
2: to living
1: 27?
2: Room.
3: Yes. Like,
1: got that 27?
3: It's like a 40-something, I think.
2: As incredible and as big as Simone is getting right now. Like, she's all over the place.
3: Yeah.
2: Something's got to be gifted.
0: I think it's on Dylan, because she's never home. She's always traveling, doing all this stuff.
1: That's so a good point.
3: I got to pick her up from the airport later
0: on
3: today.
0: I think it's on Dylan, like, if he wants the convenience of having the TV. Because I don't think it matters to her. I think she's always got a TV.
1: Looking like one of those old portable PlayStation screens that you could have put on the back.
3: Bro,
1: the
3: it's like a 40-something-inch TV, bro.
1: Looking like the kid who carries his PlayStation to the hotel with the flip-up.
3: The thing y'all fail to understand, and I keep trying to explain this to y'all, our apartment is a one-bedroom apartment. It ain't that big. Like, it literally is like 10 steps from... our bedroom to live room. Yeah. It's not that big a deal transporting TVs, bro. It's unnecessary to get another TV.
0: You're so right, Dylan. No one in this room ever lived in a one bedroom apartment ever. You thank you for explaining what one bedroom apartment is.
3: Then y'all should understand why it's not necessary to have another television.
0: I lived in one and it was necessary.
3: It's not, bro. It's so easy to just unplug, move. Sit back down,
1: so
3: plug
1: much
3: back
1: better
3: in.
1: Off. You're so much better off going with the point of view on this that you don't believe in having a TV in your bedroom. Like, if you just went with that, that would be so much more easily palatable.
2: And I'd be envious of that mindset
1: exactly,
2: as well.
1: Exactly, exactly. Like, if you just,
0: dude,
1: I
0: walked
1: in TV's
0: Walmart
1: better, like, okay.
0: Yesterday, and there was when we got our charts, there was a 65-inch Vizio for like $238. The point is that if you wanted a cheap TV, it's so easy and convenient and financially feasible for you. A man that took a trip to Brazil last year.
2: All right, one more thing I have, because we got to move on from this. Yes. One more thing I have is, and this, I don't know why this hit me, but I'm just genuinely shocked that both of you would go without fast food for delivery.
1: Yeah, again.
2: You're just on the road so much,
1: I made
2: you know?
1: The statement earlier that I don't ever get into my car without shoes on. You know what I mean? If I'm going to drive there, I can walk inside. And it's just, again, every Saturday, we get our food delivered in my house because I want to be able to, the kids come downstairs in their pajamas, we let mom sleep in just a little bit, we have the same kind of order that I just hit reorder on, and it's just kind of our routine, man. Our kids are a little bit spoiled in that aspect, no doubt.
2: And I did have, just in general, an RIP to Holly Parton, because what an absolute legend. I mean, I took my sister's family up to Dollywood for a week one time, and that's just such an unbelievable place.
1: Yeah, hat tip to her.
2: Yeah. Love Dolly Parton.
3: Shout out, Dolly.
2: Dylan, what do you got? Any?
3: Yeah.

0: Yes. First and foremost, the first baseman on the Dodgers who shall not be named was missing and dodging balls last night.
1: Thank you.
0: Also, I don't know why.
2: You don't dodge them, they could hit you.
0: I don't know why you three are still caught up on my television situation, but you are. So, you know, I learned that today. Okay. Y'all are still kind of pressed on my TV situation.
2: Sounds ridiculous.
0: It's not. It's really quite simple thing. It's not that deep.
1: It's a laptop.
2: You ready to go to bed, babe? Yeah, you going to grab the TV? Oh, I got it.
1: You might as well just rock the laptop, like I'm saying. 404-726-0929. It is time for the morning mailbag, and Allie brought it up, man. Who is, what's the quarterback depth chart? Give me the quarterback depth chart. 1 through 4. 1 through 4. It's almost like the, what do we call it? The Bonecliff Mary segment we did about the, No. We did the one where you got to keep cut or trade or whatever at some point.
3: Saying.
1: Yeah, it's kind of similar. 404-726-0929. Dial on that guitar. Give us a call. Put it out on the socials as well at 929 Morning Shift and tell us what you feel like about the Dodgers and Braves series, all the other stuff we've covered today, which has just been an absolute smorgasbord. Allie, you mentioned there was some strays being called.
3: Mind you, this is after a massive win last night at Truist, okay?
1: Yeah, massive.
3: Braves took down the Dodgers. And he said, Elder and Sean Murphy are trash. And then Alex came in with, Lane Thomas sucks. How did he not catch that ball? Sean Murphy and Austin Riley also suck. What? Why is this
1: got
3: happening?
1: The dub last night, man.
3: What are we doing?
2: Sounds like that guy listens in the afternoons. Those are like the three targets on that show. Bryce Elder was good last night. That's a good lineup he went against and got a quality.
1: Yeah, I go back to having Peter Moylan on the show yesterday, and he's like, he's been way more good than he has been bad.
3: Yeah.
1: Has there been ups and downs? Sure, but a lot more ups.
3: And then we have a random one from Anthony said, you ain't fooling us, Squid. That's a Waffle House menu. I have no clue what he's talking about on that one.
1: He's talking about the depth chart that Bo's been holding up, I would believe.
2: I was holding up to you because I was trying to show you
1: where
2: a guy was located on the chart. Moylan's comment real quick is so spot on. Is Elder's getting hate based on 2 years ago when he fell apart. Like he's been pretty, other than 4 starts this year, he's been really good.
1: Yeah. Side note, I did go to Waffle House 2 days ago and got the new tacos. I'll have to do a review like Dylan did. On the Chick-fil-A.
3: Dang, stuff. I wanted to know now how they were, but it's fine.
1: Yeah, I'll give you a full review. There's some tinkering we can do there. All right, let's go out to the phone lines. Dylan, let's talk to our buddy Dan in Decatur. Dan, welcome back to the show, buddy. What's up?
4: Oh, yeah. What's going on, Morning Show family?
1: Living the dream, baby.
4: Everybody's up in arms, you know, about the quarterback situation and MP9. I do want to see MP9. We need to see more. We got a sample size. But let's all be real. Even if they do pick Tua, dude, all it's going to take is for Tua to bump his head on his locker, and guess what? He's got a concussion. Now we got MP9. You know what I mean? We know his brain, his skull is soft as jellyfish. That's that. Also, on top of that, hey, guess what? Stop hating on the Braves, man. People, I be wondering sometimes, do these fans even watch the game before they spew stuff like people sorry and this and this and this, this person, this fuck. Watch the game. Be happy, man. Take the positive in it. Also, I want to send a shout out to my boys. We go to war this weekend, 1:00. So if anybody from the Stone Mountain Ferals is listening, we'll see you at the 50 this Saturday, 1:00. Y'all have a great day.
1: Oh, snap. He's going to go BTA, he said, basically. That's what he's saying.
2: I agree with him about the Braves stuff. I also think that I feel bad for Tua because I feel like he just gets – I feel like people hate Tua because they think he's easy to hate. Like, he's easy to hate on, and I don't like that.
1: I don't know that I love people just commenting about his head being like jelly, man.
2: Yeah, I don't like that.
3: That's not cool.
1: Like, the same comment could be easily made the other way around, where it's like Michael Penix going to trip on a blade of grass and it's going to have a knee problem. You know what I mean? Well, like, you can have that both ways.
2: Yeah, I think that's the Jack Strand should start contingent. That's their thing, is that we've got two Mr. Glasses, which I don't like either.
1: Good luck in your matchup, though, Dan. Appreciate you calling in always. All right, let's go back to the phone lines. Let's get Meat. He's on I-20 headed to North Carolina. Meat, what's going on, buddy?
5: What's up, Mike? Rob Rejects in the building.
1: Oh, snap, man. It's been a while since I heard that one.
5: Hey, look, man. Hey, it's no doubt in my mind that Michael Penix, this is his job to lose. I go Cooper Rush second, Jack Strand third. And just so happened, God forbid, we was to go like 2-6. I would just skip Rush and just put Strand in. because at least he'll galvanize the fans. And one more thing. Hey, Mike, Bo said he'll see you in the parking lot. What you going to do about that?
1: Yeah, bro, I don't know what that was all about. I think, I think we're well aware of who can get the smoke and who can't.
2: I wanted to look at your will.

0: So you got different wheels on your truck. So.
1: Let's try to squeeze one more in. Let's talk to Nick. He's in Alpharetta. Nick, what's going on, man?
2: Last night at the Braves game, that was playoff baseball at its finest.
1: I believe that. Yeah.
2: That was electric. Freddie was dodging balls all night long. Dylan, you're correct on that. Back, you know, he came up to bat the first go-around, and everybody was, like, cheering. And I stood up after everybody was done cheering. I was like, what are we doing? Boo this man. And everybody's like, yeah, boo this man. Boo this man.
0: Good for you. Boo I'm so man. Glad you did that. I'm so sick of this love affair with Fred. Like, get over it. He left us.
1: Yeah.
0: Move on.
1: Boo this man. It is what it is.
3: 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Are you guys going to boo tonight when he comes up? You booing?
0: Yeah, from the my house. Couch. Yeah.
3: From the house? Okay.
1: Well, he'll hear me from Sandy Springs.
3: That's going to do it for us. For Mike. That should be truest tonight. Not really. Don't do that to Freddie. That's going to do it for us. For Mike, Bo, Dylan, and myself, Allie Mack. Thanks for being here today. The Steakhouse is coming up next on Sports Radio 92.9 The Game. And don't forget to...
0: Boo Fred. Boo Fred.
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7: Looks like it's still locked down, that crash northbound 285 at Washington Road. At least one, maybe two lanes are blocked off there. So, of course, we're seeing some pretty hefty delays. Also, southbound 675 Forest Parkway, injury collision, one lane taken away there. Southbound I-75, it looks like some trouble there between Wade Green Road and 285. Had a minor accident, and very briefly, it looks like it's off to the shoulder, but still seeing delays. I'm Lori Houston with Odyssey, Atlanta Traffic.

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5: And welcome to a Wednesday in the great city of Atlanta. Your seat at the Steakhouse is ready. 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And also, of course, on the YouTube's channel. Hi, how are you? Thanks for watching. We appreciate that. Busy show ahead. Lots going on, to say the least. Morning show helps set the table. The morning shift. Good morning. How are you doing, ma'am?
6: Good morning, everybody. Happy Wednesday. Hump day.
5: Hump day. How are you doing? How's your evening?
6: It was good. I watched the Braves pregame, all the whole kit and caboodle. It was awesome. It was a playoff feeling. And then I went down the rabbit hole that is Dolly Parton passing away, and just, wow. You know how you get something in your head and you sleep on it and it's just like an earwig or earworm that you can't get out of your head?
5: Yeah, I've never seen anything quite like it. We were reflecting before the show. I think it is the most beloved American figure to pass away that I can remember. I'm not saying she was the most famous, maybe, and I'm not even saying... obviously not the most accomplished, but the most beloved across every entity that you could. If you're to live on social media like we do, particularly on Twitter, because we get a lot of our sports news and information and cuts and sound, and, you know, we're on it for a lot of reasons. It's reading eight newspapers is reading Twitter. And there was no walk of life from sports figures to musicians to news people that didn't have something to say about Dolly Parton. Incredible clips. You talk about going down a rabbit hole. Watching her duets with every conceivable, you know, musical figure. Then the interviews on Carson, which she did a lot of, right? How entertaining and engaging, how funny, in an era where women were definitely treated in a different way. How she... understood how to navigate that space, right? And famous for a number of things, including her healthiness, right? That was always a topic on talk shows and everything else. How she navigated that, body parts and whatnot. And then just the music. And then just Dollywood. And, you know, we were lucky enough. My company, Bread and Butter, filmed Dollywood a number of years ago. So I was there for a bunch of days, filmed the restaurants. Yeah. So I did not get to interview Dolly, but I did spend a lot of time at the park, understand what that's all about, understand how beautiful and, you know, what a great, you know, testament to the South and her roots. And being at Dollywood was a really exciting thing for me, and getting to be on their TV channels with filming the restaurants and everything else. So I just say that, It's hard to think of a more likable figure in
6: I've never
5: history.
6: Seen anything like it. I really have not. And that's why I was like, can you, politicians passing, celebrities passing, and this certainly in my lifetime, nothing like it. And just beautiful. And it gets lost in translation of how smart, and she's a savvy, savvy businesswoman.
5: Well, how long ago did her partner pass?
6: I don't want to say months.
5: Almost 60 years together.
6: Yeah,
5: that's a handsome man. You ever wonder why she keeps that guy? You know, you never saw him. You never heard much from him. He's kind of the Stedman of the world, right? That although you saw him later in life, but you know, you always heard about this husband that she had, love of her life, never made any public appearances. But the photos of him when they were younger, you talk about an impressive looking couple.
6: So she came on, and I want to say two nights ago, Entertainment Tonight, and obviously that was taped, but she had come forward to say that she really let her own

0: and health go, taking care of Carl. Carl passed away in March of 2025, which I got to double. That's AI. I thought it was sooner. But yeah, then we find out that she actually was battling cancer. She never said a word. She has her entire family gathered around and says, here's how we're going to handle my death. I'm releasing a video. I don't want it to be a news cycle. Like every single thing.
1: Sounds like
0: so
1: a
0: impressive.
1: Fast-moving cancer.
0: So Wanda Rogers, who's my dear friend and just married to Kenny Rogers, now her widow, is very close with Dolly through the years and has such a nice perspective. And Steak texted me early, like, well, Wanda, come on. So I did text her because Wanda is obviously shook as well, but is happy to come on. She's going to be on at 10:20.
1: Yeah, Wanda
0: that
1: Rogers.
0: Was really sweet of you.
1: So of all the videos that we watched, the Kenny Rogers Dolly Parton stuff was at the top of the list.
0: Yeah.
1: I mean, their duets, their relationship, what they represented to music, to country music. So Wanda Rogers, Kenny Rogers' widow, will be joining us. She knew Dolly very well, spent a lot of years with her. In every kind of social setting and the relationship
0: and business,
1: Kenny.
0: Like to this day, Wanda's doing Kenny's legacy and Dolly was a part of it. Dolly's guiding her. So it's really remarkable.
1: Yeah. I look forward to talking to her. Great lady. Steve Weiss will join us at 10 o'clock. We do have that sports thing going on. It was a big night at Truist Park, to say the least. The Falcons news is heating up in that quarterback battle. One of our favorite guys, friend of the show, Steve Weiss from NFL Network, among other places. He will be talking, and he was talking yesterday about Tua Tagovailoa and how surprised he is this guy couldn't corral the job in the window that he had. So we will talk to him also about the rest of the NFL. He's going camp after camp to cover that. So we got a busy show to say the least, but let's start with last night at Truist Park. It was a big night for the Bravos.
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0: Braves win. Beat the Dodgers 4-3. They jumped on Tyler Glasnow early. It was 3-0 before you know it. And then the Dodgers start their comeback because they're a real good baseball team. It was just a remarkable eighth inning. Ozzie Albies is the hero. Has an RBI single. Drives in Matt Olson. And we win. 4-3. It was phenomenal.
1: Yeah, top of the ninth, the leadoff triple by Ohtani, and you said, well, Iglesias is giving this one up, so we're probably headed extra innings, best case scenario. But needless to say, some of the most clutch pitching we've seen from Raisel in a long time. The strikeout of Freddie Freeman, which was huge, get the ground out after that. And then you get the fly out to end the game. So
0: with a walk of Max Muncy was the moment of Walt Weiss. You look at him, and it was no question. He has been on fire lately. You put him on first, and then the fly out like you talked about. Lane Thomas misplayed that. I thought he should have had it.
1: Yeah.
0: And Ohtani's sitting on third. You'll hear from Ozzie Albies. He says 90% of the time that run scores from third with nobody
1: out.
0: Yeah,
1: it's all you're trying to do is get a guy to third with less than two out. They got it, and they got two chances to get him in, and it does not happen. Clutch pitching. It was a moment for sure. Listen, I'll go back to what I said. This does not define anything about how we'll match up against them in October if we do indeed meet the Dodgers. They don't have all their guns blazing. Guys who got hits for them last night, bottom of the order guys that are not like key factors. But they're going to be an absolute juggernaut. But Bryce Elder with another quality start. He's a quality start machine. He gave you what you needed. You just got enough offense, and you go back at it. Tonight should be another packed house at Truist. The pitching matchup, big night for A.J. Smith. Charver.
0: And Roky Sasaki goes for the Dodgers, and thanks to the Mariners, you gain a game. Phillies lose 4-1, so the National League East is now 4.5. But keep in mind, tomorrow night, Chris Sale, Yoshi Yamamoto as well. You'll hear from Walt Weiss. You'll hear from Bryce Elder, who, my goodness, sounds like a veteran all of a sudden, working his pitches. He's just impressive. Just real quick, Bo, how was it down there at the ballpark? Because I thought, first of all the crowd shots, there was not a seat to be had last night.
4: Oh, yeah, it was busy. And this series is going to be busy.
0: Oh,
4: we're
0: going
4: to be going to the Rockies into the weekend, so we don't have many weekend series that aren't sold out yet. It's going to be a lot of people there this week.
0: Last day of Falcons training camp is today. And yesterday, they're like, we're not limping to the end. An hour and a half, full pads in the heat. You find out a bunch of stuff. Both Tua and Michael Penix taking reps with the ones. The game against the Dolphins on Friday, we do learn your depth chart is

0: 1A and 1B in no particular order, Tua Tagovailoa and Michael Penix.
1: Yeah, I mean, listen, long term, Michael Penix has to play a lot of football. But I will go back to, I believe that Todd Monken really thinks that Deshaun Watson gives them the best chance to win. And I think Kevin Stefanski will literally look at both guys and go, we're going to Pittsburgh to play the Steelers. For week one on the road, who gives us the best chance to win? It's not about what's most important, which is getting Michael Penix Jr. out there to figure out what we have. Because there's no future for Tua in Atlanta. But for game one, I believe there's a real competition to see if Tua... Listen, if Tua goes out and plays 10 out of 13, throws a touchdown, zips it down the field, moves around well on Friday night against the Dolphins, he has a chance. I believe in a two-horse race, Penix has the advantage. Long-term, that's a given. But short-term, Tua can still salvage the starting quarterback position.
0: It's remarkable to watch the practice notes, too. So who those are 5 of 12, and this one was 8 of 12. And here's who caught the pass, and here didn't who kept the pass. So very interesting to see on Friday night. I think it's must-see TV, although it's a preseason game, just to see how this all shakes out. It took the SEC till 7 p.m. last night. We told you during our show yesterday, the Big Ten laid down the hammer. We will not be accepting anybody that has gone to the NFL already. And the SEC, I second that emotion. They came out at 7 o'clock last night, banning professional players returning not only the NFL, but the NBA and the WNBA. You're not allowed to play in the SEC.
1: Yeah, I mean, listen, they needed to get the language down. There's a PR team that worked on that vociferously. And it doesn't mean that that's a done deal. And doesn't mean the Big Ten, because there's a lot of legal loopholes. Have you signed a contract or have you not? What commitment did you make? It's not just about showing up at an NFL camp. They're going to have players that are going to fight this thing. If it was that easy, the SEC and Big Ten already would have their rules in place for the rest of college football and transfers and portals and income and stuff. It's just not that simple. But no surprise whatsoever, the SEC was going to try to make a statement last night. Lane Kiffin, by the way, doing a ton of TV. I think it was yesterday he did McAfee, not a ton of TV, but doing McAfee to explain his side of the story. So
0: I do miss him on social media these days, because can you imagine?
1: His agent and LSU encouraged him, stay off it. Do not need you there. So that's a big story as well. And I don't know. I guess baseball's got to be front and center after what happened last night. So we'll get into it. Hear from Walt Weiss, hear from Ozzie Albies. Hear from what was a dramatic night. If you're a Braves fan, it's time to just kind of get focused. It's going to be a hell of a few weeks leading into the postseason. Steak and Sandra, busy show. 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
6: The Big Ten and Southeastern Conference have officially drawn a hard line in response to mounting eligibility chaos. In a coordinated effort to combat unexpected pro athletes trying to return to college athletics, both the leagues have voted to ban professional players who have recently signed contracts in the NFL, NBA, WNBA, or G League. Seems like a good rule to me. I'm Drake Toll.
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13: Continues to be a very negative rush hour. We still have that crash southbound 675 and Highway 23 that's in the right lane. Northbound 285 Washington Road, left lane still taken away. So, of course, we're seeing delays there. Southbound I-85 Pleasant Hill Road, that one's off to the shoulder. Still the one northbound 75-85 at University as well. That's off to the side, but still seeing delays. Westbound I-20 at I-75-85 injury wreck. Also one on southbound I-75 and Delk Road, as well as southbound Georgia 400 at the 141 connector. I'm Lori Houston with Odyssey Atlanta Traffic.
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0: fall is going to be incredible, including a postseason run, we hope, for the Atlanta Braves. That could be, you know, a few days after the wild card, assuming we win the division, or it could go on much longer than that. We would all know what it feels and looks and feels like to play the Dodgers in a big series and win. No more scintillating moment than, what was it, 5 years ago, and this Dodger team absolutely loaded. And what the Braves were able to do and the heroes, the unlikely heroes that came through. That is what October is going to be about. But last night it was about Ozzie Albies with that hit, and it was about surviving the ninth inning, and it was about Bryce Elder once again stepping up and showing he is a quality start machine. That's what this guy does. Is he going to overwhelm you like Chris Sale? Is he going to go 7 1/3 and give up one hit and strike out 9 and have no walks? No, that's not what Bryce Elder does. What Bryce Elder does is he can be trusted for a quality start. He can be trusted that he's going to be able to go out there and keep you in the games. How they decide to juxtapose this rotation come the postseason and where guys fit into it and how Tyler Mahle has all of a sudden emerged. I did LA TV or radio yesterday late in the day to preview Braves.
1: Excuse me? Look at you.
0: Yeah. Wow. I think it was one of our Odyssey stations. It was a whole operation, though. Like, you don't just go on as a guest on the radio show. You're on their video. So, and then there's like four producers underneath that are all on camera. And then there's both hosts. And it was a whole rigor.
1: Jeez.
0: Yeah. I mean, I think it's just their local afternoon drive show. So they were asking about Freddie Freeman and how folks in Atlanta feel about Freddie Freeman. I said, I can speak to two cities. I know how Boston feels about Mookie Betts. And I know how Atlanta feels about Freddie Freeman. And in both cases, they blame the team. They don't blame the player.
1: Yeah, don't blame the player. Yeah. Good. Okay.
0: Mookie Betts is not getting booed in Boston. Getting booed was the owner who decided that he didn't have the money, even though he owns Liverpool and the Penguins and Fenway Sports Group and all that, and he didn't want to pay Mookie Betts. They'll never forgive him for that. In Atlanta, we forgive because Matt Olson has just been lights out, and we've gotten used to hearing we're not going to pay Max Fried, and we're not going to pay Freddie Freeman, and we're not going to pay Dansby Swanson. That's part of how we've been programmed, but Freddie Freeman gets everything he deserves, which is flowers, when he comes back to
1: Atlanta. A nice, huge ovation last night. Again, and I heard on the morning shift, folks not happy. They think he should be booed. And the whole thing, I am on the opposite side of that 100%. I also think, Freddie, that emotional comeback, where I've never seen anything like it with the tears streaming, was like the most raw thing I've ever seen. Like, he wanted to be here and ended up signing with the Dodgers. How it is.
0: Yeah, I mean, I talked about that a little bit, about the emotional weekend where I feel like you couldn't stop crying all weekend, which happened Friday, Saturday, and Sunday, if you remember. Cried in the pregame before the series, some point during the series. At one point, he said, I wonder how his Dodger teammates feel, because it really looks like a guy that has not settled into L.A. Well, that didn't
1: Clayton Kershaw had a remark. Do you remember that after that? One of them? I think it was something to the effect of, well, we like him, too.
0: Right.
1: We hope
0: it was a bizarre weekend.
2: Second fiddle.
1: Say it again. We're second fiddle. Second that's fiddle. Right. That's
0: we don't want to be second fiddle.
1: Yeah.
0: Yeah. We don't want to be second fiddle. And it was still raw enough.
1: That's but, raw. But, R-A-W. Rawr.
0: Their point was, the guy brought us a world championship. The guy was bred here in Atlanta by no fault of his own. The team decided to move on. So you're not going to hear boos, which is kind of funny because you can appreciate Bo. Rafael Devers of the Giants came to Fenway Park last week. If you remember Rafael Devers, who's the guy that basically said, I'm not going to play first base. You had me DHing. Just
1: opposite of Freddie Freeman.
0: Yeah, just a problem for years. Kind of a pain in the ass. Mm-hmm. He wasn't getting cheered, even though he'd been with the Red Sox since he was 16 years old, one of the all-time home run guys on that team.
1: Interesting.
0: Was their best player, but they had a lot of reasons for not liking him. How he exited town, he was a bit of a malcontent and everything else. Dansby gets cheered when he comes back. Mm-hmm. Freddie gets cheered when he comes back. There's no reason we would not. Tommy Glavine did not get cheered when he came back. The notion on Tom Glavine was, if he really wanted to sign here, him and John Schuerholz should have figured it out, and he ends up with the Mets. Now, you can go back and forth on Schuerholz and Tommy's agent.
1: Was the villain in the NFLPA move, that he was front and center.
0: MLBPA,
1: excuse me. Yeah,
0: yeah, he had the press conference from the golf course about the players, didn't seem to read the room well, but you're right. Yeah. But

0: a very different deal with Freddie Freeman and how people get treated when they come back. And in the case of Freddie Freeman, what I said is it's painful to watch. He's got two more World Series with the team that is clearly, you know, I said the Braves, we consider ourselves the class organization of baseball. That's how we've always, you know, for the last 30 years perceived ourselves. Unfortunately, it's painful to say the Dodgers are that, what we want to be. As our old bowler friend would say, whoever you think you are, I am. Yeah. That is the Dodgers, right?
1: Right.
0: And Freddie Freeman's walk-off grand slam. I just was watching a talk about going down a Twitter rabbit hole. The 10 most famous walk-offs in baseball history. I think Freddie's grand slam is fourth, Bo. I think Kirby's home run against the Braves was third. Carlton Fisk, I think, was second, and Kirk Gibson's walk-off was first. But it was an array to have Freddie Freeman in there and then have him win another one and be as clutch as he has been. It is painful to watch.
1: 0 for 5 last night. Keep it up.
0: And the strikeout in the ninth against Iglesias.
1: Oh, my God. Let's, massive.
0: That was the at-bat.
1: Yep.
0: I mean, you ain't holding them back with Freddie Freeman at the plate, and all you need is to drive the ball or you find a way to get him home, right?
2: Just look at with a one-run lead, what Iggy had to go into, Ohtani, Betts, and Freeman, or Ohtani, Freeman, and Betts. Oh, it's crazy. And then Lane Thomas, man, what are you doing in left field? Like, what was that?
1: It looked like a Little League World Series.
2: Absolutely
1: play.
2: Lost.
1: I mean, I couldn't even believe what I was watching. And Rossiel Iglesias' face, they zoomed in on it, and I know he was ready to have a conniption fit.
0: Right.
1: But boy, talk about adversity reveals character. He was insane. But the Olympics that is that the which Rysiel Iglesias now come on the Ohtani and he's on third. I just thought here we go extra innings. What's up? When they walked Max Muncy, I was like Walt Weiss, you got a set, dude. You have got a set. Good for you because Max Muncy has been the hottest hitter for the Dodgers.
0: Yeah, but I mean, think about getting Freddie and Mookie.
1: Yep.
0: Back to back. You get the ground ball, you get the strikeout before that. Here is Walt Weiss, and he's talking about the same guy we're talking about, and that's Bryce Elder in his bullpen.
3: Yeah, I mean, that top of the lineup obviously is arguably, I'd say, I don't even know if it's arguable, the best in the game. So it's a great job by Bryce getting through six. And look, I mean, there's some tough calls in that. You know, Bryce, in that sixth inning, I had Dodd up. But I know if I bring in Dodd there at the bottom of the order, you're going to see some pinch hitters. Teoscar sitting over there. You got Rojas over there that they both hit lefties really well. So I chose to let Bryce go after those guys, and he did a great job. Those are big outs he got in the sixth inning to put that inning down. Dylan Lee against that part of the order, tremendous job. Dodd coming in, getting a huge out against a tough pinch hitter. Rojas is really good against left-handed pitching. So, and Vic got some big outs, so it's a good win, man.
0: Yeah, across the board. You use your bullpen. I think I've been here long enough to say, get a vibe, that Walt Weiss, if he was a stock and you were trading at, I don't know, 120 to start the season, and like everybody liked the hire. That stock's at like 180. I don't think there's anybody in Braves country that doesn't go, this guy gives us an edge.
1: He's awesome.
0: This guy is, and we all love Brian Snitker. This is not taken away.
1: It's nothing to do with
0: it.
1: Him.
0: Was time for something different.
1: Yeah.
0: Walt Weiss is, he's the guy. And when you get into the postseason and you start to battle Milwaukee and you have to battle Los Angeles and you got to work your bullpen and you got to battle their bullpen and lineups and deep and your bench and when guys are in and out, I think he's going to be a huge advantage. You know, I don't know if Dave Roberts is better than Walt Weiss. I just know we have the right guy. We absolutely have the right guy. And Ozzie Albies knows we have the right guy because Iggy, with a guy on third, and Shohei Ohtani is that guy, they found a way to get Freddie Freeman. Ozzie loved it.
4: Yeah, I mean, you know, when you get a leadoff triple like that, you know, 90% of the time the runner will score. And for us to hold him at third and get the W was really, really huge for us tonight. So definitely, you know, props to everybody tonight.
1: Mauricio Dubon deserves some flowers. He made such a great play on that little slow chopper from Betts. And after the game, the camera was on Ozzie. And Ozzie immediately went over to Dubon and it was like eye to eye. And he was telling him about that play. And what a massive... Mauricio Dubon was hitting cleanup last night.
0: Yeah, I know.
1: Guys.
0: That's right. They moved the lineup around.
1: And Walt Weiss could not brag on him more. He said he just puts the ball where he wants it. If he wants it to go down the right line, he gets it. So we can't say enough. Like, that was just a great win. We need some momentum tonight. A.J. Smith-Shawver and Roky Sasaki on the mound.
0: Yeah, great night at Truist Park. And great to hear from the Braves.

0: just reminds us how much fun it could be come October. When we come back, once again, Kirby Smart, with very little fanfare, walks up to the podium and he explains why he doesn't really care what Lane Kiffin's doing. When I tell you he doesn't care, I ain't kidding. Why Gunnar Stockton's the most underrated player maybe in all of college football. Steve Weich, 10 o'clock. Kenny Rogers' widow, Wanda Rogers, talks Dolly Parton at 10:20. We're a busy show. 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
3: Still plenty of delays. We've got that crash southbound 675 at Highway 23, still hanging out in that right lane. Still seeing some delays there. It's quite slow. Also, northbound 7585 University Avenue, at least one lane block. That's backing up to Langford Parkway. Injury wreck remains for those traveling along southbound 75 at Delk Road. It looks like that just got towed off. And a crash remains for those along southbound I-85 at Lindbergh Drive. I'm Laura Houston with Odyssey Atlanta Traffic.
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0: 9:40, Sports Radio 92.9 The Game. Thanks so much for being with us. Steak Shapiro, Sandra Golden, keeping you up to date on obviously what's happening with the Falcons as we head towards opening day. First, we got our preseason game to deal with on Friday. Steve Weiss, NFL Network, 10 o'clock. 10:25, Wanda Rogers, the widow of Kenny Rogers. Been with Kenny for over three decades, and she knows Dolly Parton real well. We'll talk about the passing of an absolute American icon. That's coming up as well.
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0: Busy day on social media. Dolly Parton passes at 80, and it was an absolute onslaught. Like I have never seen about any human being, the tributes that were pouring in. Every network, every social media, they just did a whole bit on NFL Network about it. Showed her and Peyton Manning in Neyland at some kind of volunteer football game, and her, you know, out there, obviously a huge Tennessee fan, one would, right?
1: Oh, yeah. Knoxville, Rocky Top. Also, yeah. ESPN SportsCenter last night had a big segment on her. You know, she performed, I believe, at the Dallas game last year at halftime, late in the season, and loved sports, was a big part of
0: she
1: it.
0: She did the Thanksgiving.
1: That's right.
0: Two years ago.
1: Okay. There you go.
0: In the Dallas Cowboys cheerleader outfit.
1: That's right.
0: At 78 years old.
1: Amazing.
0: That was another one of her moments. But there's so many of them because every musical artist wanted her to collaborate, wanted to collaborate with her. And I was trying to think, you know, listen, there's no way a politician is going to be beloved on both ends, not even close in the era we live in today. Many musicians make their political, you know, beliefs spoken about on some level, which is going to create irritation on one side or the other. Or, you know, music is such a subjective thing. There's a lot of artists that just may not be your cup of tea. Certainly great writers, actors, but again, there's a backlash against Hollywood to a degree and a lack of kind of movie stars being regular people or people you can relate to. Dolly Parton crossed over every single entity. I have never seen, and I don't think we will in our lifetime, see anybody as beloved. It was every network. It was when they're doing NFL Network and ESPN are covering Dolly Parton's passing, you know it is crossed over to absolute every area.
1: And ABC bumped Celebrity Family Feud last night for an hour special, so you know what that takes.
0: Came home and watched that, me and my wife together, some great stuff.
1: So that, just if you're just on searching music today, there she did an album in 2023 prior to her being inducted into the Rock and Roll Hall of Fame. It's called Rockstar with duets, and it's the most unlikely duets, to the tune of Paul McCartney and Ringo Starr with her, Elton John, Miley Cyrus, Pink and Brandi Carlile, Melissa Etheridge, Michael McDonald. So she does the songs with them. This album is phenomenal.
0: You know,
1: so,
0: yeah.
1: Go ahead.
0: Sorry.
1: No, that was it. I was just going to say, if you weren't looking to play something today, that's pretty good.
0: You know, the Rock and Roll Hall of Fame interview she had one with Robin Roberts when she said, I really don't belong in the Rock and Roll Hall of Fame.
1: She asked for people not to vote for her.
0: There's too many other musicians who really are rock and roll that are not in, and I don't want to take their vote, so therefore don't vote for me. I don't want to take their spot. This was not trying to be like, oh, let me show you, you know, oh, geez, how humble I can be. That was honest. And then you hear folks be like, no, she is rock and roll. She is a badass. She can play any genre.

0: genre of music. And sure enough, the night that she gets inducted, the final song of the night with all the rock and roll inductees was Jolene, which is what they chose to sing. So not only was she inducted, but she was kind of the queen that night, and which is why you see, I mean, listen, she wrote the great Whitney Houston song, I Will Always Love You.
1: And the story behind that steak is, okay, she wrote that in 1973 as a goodbye to Porter Wagoner because she was leaving him under his wing. She wanted to go off on her own. And in 1974, Elvis Presley's people contacted her and said, we want to record it. And she says, like, oh, my God, Elvis Presley. And they go, yeah, but we're going to take half of the producing and the rights to it. And she said, I'm out. You cannot do it. When Whitney Houston wanted to do it for The Bodyguard, she said, absolutely. They didn't want anything from it.
0: Yeah.
1: They just said, we want you to do it. She heard it for the first time in her car and had to pull over on the side of the road. She couldn't believe what she was hearing.
0: I saw the interview. Yeah, she said, just started bawling.
1: Kelly Clarkson interview, which is a good 20, 25 minutes long, where both of them begin to cry with each other. And Kelly Clarkson covers that on her show with those Kelly Okies. And it's about as good as it gets.
0: Yeah, it's such joyful stuff to be on social and watch.
1: So well said.
0: The Kenny Rogers duets, one after another. The final time, when I'm sure Wanda will talk about it, when they sang Islands in the Stream, I think it was for the final time. Anyways, we'll get into that. Let's turn our attention to college football. A lot going on. No surprise the SEC has to make their statement about guys coming from the NFL or signing NFL contracts, come back to college. Lane Kiffin right in the middle of all that. So we'll cover a little bit of that, and then maybe have a little bit of a Gunnar Stockton conversation as well. We ready to do a tailgate? All right, let's do it.
1: Good stuff coming up, too.
0: I hope so. I really do.
2: It's time to tailgate.
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1: Kirby's in the podium yesterday, and this was yesterday afternoon, you guys, so this was before that ruling from the SEC that didn't come down till 7 o'clock, but his stake said it doesn't really matter because Kirby's stance on recruiting NFL players is such.
5: No, we're not currently evaluating anybody that's on NFL rosters, and my thought is just to each his own is my thought. I'm worried about our team, our organization, how we do things. The opportunities presented to the guys on our team is important to me. They've earned those opportunities through an offseason, through a summer program, through a really tough fall camp, and you have to decide each and every person if that's valuable enough to warrant replacing your players that, you know, have worked with your team with others, you know. Hey, they might be better. So our job is to upgrade and try to get better as much as we can and win games. So some people feel like that gives them an opportunity to be better and doesn't change their culture, then more power to them.
0: What I notice about Kirby, and if you will listen to any motivational speakers or self-help people, or whether it's Mel Robbins saying let them, or any litany of David Goggins, right? They talk about wasted energy and not worrying about. And there's something about Kirby when he gets to the podium, who, when he calmly says to each his own, he's obviously referring to LSU and Lane Kiffin and amount of time and analysis and stuff that swirls around him and that program. And I don't think he's trying to be condescending. I really believe that Kirby Smart is an example that everybody can learn from. I don't waste energy on stuff like that. I got my football team. I got a bunch of guys going to the National Football League. I don't outspend anybody. We don't pay more money than LSU. We pay less money. I don't get caught up in agents shaking me down. I don't get caught up in bringing guys from the NFL. I get focused on my guys. And I think he gets a kick out of sometimes watching Lane kind of spiral, right?
1: Right.
0: And
1: right.
0: He's just so calm. I mean, they have no interest in that. Did you see the greatest college football team of all time? Social media stuff that's been swirling the last couple of days talks about the Stetson Bennett teams with like 55 guys in the NFL. And they said this Georgia team is the first national title, might be the greatest collection of players in the history of college football. Then Greg Olsen came back with the Miami team of the early 2000s, just like back and forth. And you just think about Kirby coaching that team and had 50 or 60 guys, again, on the roster that end up in the NFL, including number one picks. And that's what he focuses on. I just listen to Kirby talk about that. She's like, why am I going to disrupt the emotional sanctity of my team to start grabbing guys out of the NFL and moving some.

0: guy out, and you know, and by the way, that thing's headed to court. Is that good for LSU?
1: Yeah, according to Pete Thamel this morning, this is not over by any means. That the state laws will be higher and will oversee anything that these conferences do. There are now four kids, two from the NBA and two from the NFL that are coming, that are in Baton Rouge and getting cleared to practice. So this is far from over. Makes no sense. Paul Feinbaum had a moment yesterday with Bill Belichick on his
0: about Bill Belichick and about the
1: University of North Carolina, and I'll just let you hear, he was not backing off.
2: I'm not pulling for Bill Belichick. He's a grouch, he's a bully, and his career in college is about to go down in flames. He lost Michael Lombardi, his chief assistant and GM. His son disappeared from the staff a couple weeks ago as the defensive coordinator. It is mass chaos in Chapel Hill, and I don't believe they'll win this game in Ireland, and I don't think Bill Belichick is going to survive until the end of the season.
0: Listen, you've heard us talk about Bill Belichick. I mean, I'm a big believer in there should be ramifications for how you behave in general. Bill Belichick was incredibly all those things. Grouch is being nice, condescending, nasty, looking down on folks for years. Used all his Super Bowl titles and celebrity to basically treat people a certain way. There was no way around it, and eventually it comes back to bite you. It started with Arthur Blank saying no to him. He has been spiraling ever since, because once Arthur Blank said no, the rest of the NFL said no, and the only people that would take him were North Carolina. And he showed up there thinking with Mike Lombardi and Steve Belichick, or whatever, which one of the kids is, that we're going to roll into college football where there's guys like Kirby Smart and Dan Lanning and insert great coaches around the game, right? That live and breathe it.
1: While his peers are out recruiting and working on their craft, he's at cheerleader competitions.
0: Yeah, I mean, he brought chaos to the program. Yeah. Everything he says you don't want, he brought chaos to the program. Yeah. And he also didn't bring in great players. And he also still is as smug as can be with his girlfriend parading around with Atlanta Falcons world champion t-shirts and the Orchards of Asia spa t-shirt to taunt Robert Kraft. I mean, like, okay, is that everything we know about him is avoid distraction? That's why you hear Kirby Smart saying, no, we don't worry about that stuff.
1: So I gotta to each his own.
0: Yeah, to each his own. Like, you're adorable. And Bill Belichick will go up in will go down in flames, and he has earned every minute of it.
1: You want to hear a little more, Paul?
0: Yeah.
2: The idea that somebody who has easily wrapped up the title as the greatest NFL coach of all time with his 6 championships in the Super Bowl, he lost a couple of other times, he has a couple of titles as an assistant, is going to go down in flames, but he did it to himself.
0: Yeah, we think the same way. I mean, I didn't even hear that, but me and him think the same way on this issue for sure.
1: Do we have time for this article?
0: No. Okay. Just reference it, because we'll talk more about it tomorrow, but it was actually the ranking of just the SEC.
1: Jordan Reed, the writer for ESPN, did a deep dive into the candidates that are likely going to be drafted or in the mix for 27 with this massive quarterback class. There are 31 names, and he goes and he ranks from the first to the seventh round. Spoiler alert, Gunnar Stockton is in his seventh tier. His seventh tier. It makes no sense to me. He's alongside Brendan Sorsby, Jalen Rayner of Iowa State, Syracuse. But I mean, the top tier, you can figure it out. It's four or five names. But to disrespect Gunnar Stockton like he had with this seventh.
0: Again, but it's NFL. It's not saying how good he is in college football. And
1: personal film study. This is his personal feelings of why, who, what, why.
0: In the NFL.
1: I should get him on to see. Okay. Well, the film study is what he has to look at in college and how
0: he's looking at in college of how it translates to the NFL. Yeah, how it translates. You know what I mean? I mean, listen, Haynes King was the ACC player of the year. He was the ACC player of the year. But somebody on film didn't think enough of him because he wasn't even drafted. So Gunnar Stockton is looked at in a very similar fashion. 24 touchdowns, 5 interceptions last year. Phenomenal.

0: phenomenal fourth quarter numbers. I think, as Rusty keeps saying, you need more from him, though, this year. You need even more to bring along that young group of receivers. But the notion will be that the NFL is not interested, doesn't have the arm strength, he doesn't have the speed necessarily, even though he runs around pretty good out there, and he certainly doesn't have the size they'd like. They like 6'4", they like looking over the defense. So
1: makes no sense to me when your team with the Georgia Bulldogs picked to finish, win the SEC, okay, and finish in the top five. I mean, I get what you're saying, but
0: how does he,
1: guy, man.
0: How does he project as an NFL quarterback? Listen, Aaron Murray was phenomenal at Georgia, but he didn't project, and he was out of the league. Eric Zier was great at Georgia, and he projected higher, but he didn't make it in the league. So DJ Shockley was outstanding at Georgia, but did not project, and he didn't make it through the NFL. So there's a long litany of Georgia quarterbacks, including Jake Fromm. Same situation. Had a national title. He didn't project through, and he's out of the NFL. So we have seen the history of it, and let's not even get started on Stetson Bennett, who certainly looked like he was balling the other night. But everyone has told me, especially Abe, that he's a third-string guy that can't beat out Jimmy Garoppolo, or they drafted Ty Simpson. So, you know, that's just
1: some... Wow, Abe.
0: Oh, no. Oh yeah, he doesn't even like Stetson. He doesn't even like to hear Stetson's name brought up near us. Doesn't even like to hear it. Steve Wyche, NFL Network. We come back. 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
5: Still plenty of delays. We've got that crash southbound 675 and Highway 23 still hanging out in that right lane. Still seeing some delays there. It's quite slow. Also, northbound 75, 85 University Avenue, at least one lane block. That's backing up to Langford Parkway. Injury wreck remains for those traveling along southbound 75 at Delk Road. It looks like that just got towed off. And a crash remains for those along southbound I-85 at Lindbergh Drive. I'm Laura Houston with Odyssey Atlanta Traffic.
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6: The Braves beat the Dodgers 4-3 last night to open their three-game series in Atlanta. They'll go for another win tonight with A.J. Smith-Shawver starting against Roki Sasaki. First pitch is set for 7:15. And the Falcons have released their final preseason depth chart with Michael Penix Jr. medically cleared. He's now listed as a starter alongside Tua Tagovailoa. I'm Allie Mack.
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8: 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It's the Steakhouse. We get 2 hours. We get tired. We're older. I mean, 2 hours is all we need, especially when you have this guy, longtime friend of the show. You notice how handsome he's getting as he gets older, more TV.
9: Always handsome, Steve Weiss. 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
8: More TV than ever.
9: And yeah, superstar.
8: He joining us right now from the NFL Network, among other places. How you doing, buddy? Good to talk to you.
10: What's going on, guys? Good morning, and thank you for the kind words. You are tired, and you're starting to get a little delusional. I think that's the trigger right there.
8: Yeah, you know, you have to have less martinis the night before. You got to be on TV the next day, right? You know, you got to make – it's hard decisions. Like, cut time is hard for GMs, but realizing, like, I'm not going to look good on TV tomorrow if I have that extra cocktail, so – tough decisions across the board. Hey, the Tua story, we loved hearing what you had to say. I can promise you this. We didn't think we'd be front and center for NFL news with the roster that we have. So give us your take on how Tua hasn't done enough here.
10: Well, I mean, it's a matter of, you know, has he not done enough, or is Kevin Stefanski saying, you know, I want to give Michael Penix a legit shot now that he's clear. I don't know if having, you know, 2 weeks is a legit shot. But, you know, when you talk to people around the league, it's kind of like, you know, why hasn't Tua seized this? Why isn't this his job right now? Michael Penix has been able to do certain things, but not everything. Like, what is going on in Atlanta? Is it Tua? Is it Kevin Stefanski just saying, hey, he wants to just make sure every box is thoroughly checked and he hasn't seen it yet? Well, seeing everybody else kind of make their decisions.
8: Yeah.
10: Because someone's taken a lead, and again, I know Tua well. I've known him for years. I know how competitive he is, but it's just odd to me at this point that there's not certainty. Like, this is the guy. He has made it too difficult for us to go in any other direction.
8: Well, he's going up against a guy that was until 2 days ago only doing 7-on-7, and he showed up here as every opportunity in a horse race that he was 5 lengths ahead right from minute one. There is an energy, and I don't think you've been to Atlanta yet, or if you're coming, but
9: yeah,
8: there's not great energy around him. There, Joe Patrick, who covers the Falcons, said, unlike Kirk Cousins, who endeared himself minute one, he just doesn't have a swagger to him. Yes, they've mocked him with the indie practices and all that, but he doesn't give the feel. Listen, you're at every NFL camp. Certain quarterbacks have the it factor. He doesn't have some of that, whether he's lost it or it's not translating to Atlanta.
10: Well, I've been there. I have been at training camp. And that whole swagger part, I got to tell you, and I don't want to make a general judgment based on just one appearance there, but when I went to Denver, when I went to Baltimore, like, there's a reason why those teams step on the field, even to practice, knowing that they're a good football team. You don't feel that overall with Atlanta right now. I think part of that is the constant turnover and leadership and everything else. So there's still a lot more answers needed before, you know, questions can be, you know, could be solved. But there isn't a swagger. There just isn't that

0: juice. Even when someone as young as like Bo Nix steps on the field in Denver, it's like, let's go, fellas. We got to get this done. Let's get this done. Let's get that done. Okay, Bo, we got you. Right? You don't feel that in Atlanta. And I don't know if it's the culture. I don't know if it's the quarterback. Again, I don't know if it's the constant turnover where they're trying to find identity. But that's one thing, is, you know, with me having the good fortune to go to so many teams and so many camps, to be like, okay, yeah, you see why certain teams are where they are and why certain teams aren't quite there yet.
1: Well, Steve, what did it feel like when you were here?
0: What did it feel like? Like they're trying to figure out a lot of questions. You know, I happened to be there on the day when Jalen Walker got hurt, when he hurt his knee. So, of course, that put the dark cloud over everything. But just like defensively, it was kind of, okay, we still have some things to figure out. Hey, what are we doing here? You know, we're still trying to mesh. It was early in training camp. Mm-hmm. But still, you just, again, it's kind of like you're stepping on the field not quite as sure of yourself. And I'm sure they feel very comfortable with themselves. But I've got a basis of comparison for teams that are in the playoffs, and that's the difference I'm talking about here.
2: Steve Weisch, NFL Network, with us. Just we'll focus on that for two more minutes, and we'll go around the league at the end of it. But listen, when you're out of the playoffs for 8 straight years, when your quarterbacks have been Marcus Mariota, Desmond Ridder, Kirk Cousins, Michael Penix, Matt Ryan's awful final year. I mean, it's been 5 or 6 different quarterbacks in 5 or 6 different years. When your roster lost 2 number one draft picks in James Pierce and Jalen, and your best defensive player, Caden Ellis, plays for New Orleans, how much swagger should you have? How do you manufacture that when you don't have the key position on the field? We had swagger when you were here with Michael Vick. We had swagger when you were here with Matt Ryan.
0: Yeah. I mean, look, that's a big difference. But also, when you're one of those clubs who every 3 years is changing your head coach and changing your leadership, that's also, look, it takes a year or two to put your imprint on a team. And when you're halfway through that process and the second, and you get blown out, you know, again, you're starting that process all over again. It's why some teams are where they are. And again, it's not for lack of trying. We know Arthur Blank well. It's not that he is not trying to find the right formula. And you get your quarterback, that settles a lot of things. Ask the New England Patriots about that. Ask the Denver Broncos about that, right? You know, Denver went through the situation with Russell Wilson thinking they had him. It was a nightmare. It was a disaster. They get a Sean Payton. They get Bo Nix. Everything is settled now. They've got a great defense and things like that. So, again, finding that quarterback is the hardest thing in the world. And the Falcons thought they had with Michael Penix, but this is a durability issue with him, not a talent issue. So, look, can they get it together? Maybe. Mm-hmm.
2: It's not a great
0: losing
2: roster.
0: Losing those guys on defense, that's a tough blow as well.
2: Hey, let me ask you, because it's been two guys we've been talking about all week here. One's named Jack Strand and one's named Stetson Bennett. You've covered the league for many decades. What do you take from huge performances against second and third stringers, and are we just getting caught up in the hype?
0: Getting caught up in the hype. Look, I grew up, and you guys will love this. I grew up in the era of when Babe Laufenberg would come in for the Cowboys and light it up every preseason. And then when he got in his chance in the regular season, he just wasn't that guy. I mean, we can get caught up in a lot of this, but again, you're not being schemed, right? Defenses are not coming at you with all the different looks they're going to show you in the regular season. You've got guys trying to make rosters who are blowing assignments. Have not performed well. That's not a fair thing to say. And you give them all the credit that they deserve. But there are a ton of preseason all pros who can never figure it out once the spotlight comes on them. And that's just, there's a reason why guys are first and second round draft picks. And you've got some great stories that come out of the third, fourth, fifth, and sixth, seventh round. But there's also a reason why guys are career backups.
2: Yeah, and not many, by the way. We started researching it. Like you said, it's pretty standard. If you're a first round pick, your first round pick, you got a really good chance to be an NFL quarterback. Everything after that, I mean, you talk about minuscule numbers, minuscule.
0: Yeah, I mean, look, there's only so many Kurt Warners, right, you know, and Tony Romos to go around. That's great, but, you know, it doesn't happen often.
2: There's not even a lot of just average starters. Forget about guys that excel. But anyway, Steve Weisch with us. Let's bounce around. Let's stay with the NFC South. Is there any reason whatsoever not to like Tampa Bay to win the division?
0: Yeah, New Orleans Saints. I think Tampa should be good. I mean, I'm a big Baker guy. I know they lost Mike Evans, but they like some of the youth that they have. They've got talent, but I think the Saints as well, you just cannot overlook. If Tyler Shuck can deliver,

0: ever, and they're very high on him. The way that he did at the end of last season, that defense is going to be better. Caden Ellis, you mentioned him, he's down there. He replaces DeMario Davis, but he gives him an element they didn't have with a guy who can blitz and put pressure on the quarterback from a lot of different angles. They like their secondary. If they stay healthy, that's it. I know they've got some injuries, but they've got some depth that they feel. And I think them in Tampa right now, though, they're going to be, I would think they're the two front runners. I mean, you know, we can't count out Carolina, but they're dealing with a lot of injuries as well.
1: 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Is anything happened with an owner with an embarrassing situation like this week? Not to put you in a weird spot, but with Jed York, I mean, it certainly is a bad look, and they've had an awful preseason with Shanahan stuff as well. But is there really any fallout from that with Goodell, or they just move past that quick?
0: Oh, I don't think they move past it quickly. If you know, nobody's more embarrassed than other owners. They hate it when you've got certain situations. We can think of some things that happened with the late Jim Irsay, some things that happened with Robert Kraft. Like they hate that, especially when there's legality and arrest involved. So I don't know if there'll be repercussions, but this isn't just going to end with, okay, this is over with, it's been settled. I think there'll be some other conversations up at 345 Park Avenue about this.
1: Steve Weiss with us. Let me ask you about AFC, three veteran quarterbacks, all wanting a chance to play. Where's our Super Bowl this year?
2: In Vegas,
1: Vegas, right. Josh Allen, Lamar.
0: No, Super Bowl's in Los Angeles.
1: LA. SoFi. Josh Allen, Lamar Jackson, Joe Burrow. If I'm walking into Vegas and I'm putting action down, who do you think has the best chance to end up there? And is Josh Allen in a better spot than he's ever been to get there?
0: Joe Burrow, Cincinnati Bengals, of the three. Just because, one, we know they can hang 40 on anybody. And now they've actually got the personnel on defense to keep other teams under 45, which is all it has to do. I mean, so of the three, is Josh Allen the best situation he's ever been? I don't know. I love DJ Moore there, but their defense isn't quite as good as some of the defenses that maybe that they've had, at least on paper. We'll see how the coaching change goes. And then with Lamar, defensively, you know, there's still more questions than answers in Baltimore. You know, where the explosive play is going to come from outside of Zay Flowers and Derrick Henry. Is that enough with Lamar or for Lamar? They've got some issues on the offensive line. They still need to get settled. They could be very good, but I don't think they're necessarily entering the season as talented as they have been in previous years.
1: All right, a couple more things for Steve Weiss on Sports Radio 92.9. The game. How good is that NFC West combo of two games of Rams and Seahawks? I'm watching that Hard Knocks. It's like, dude, they're loaded. And man, oh man, in L.A., how about those two regular season battles, and how compelling is that?
0: How about this? They don't meet until like week 15 and 17.
1: Wow.
0: Yeah, like those two games are at the back end of the roster. I want to see the right around Christmas time is the first game.
1: Yeah.
0: So, I mean, the division is loaded. Arizona could be improved, but if the 49ers have any type of health stability, they're going to be dangerous because, you know, getting Fred Warner and Dre Greenlaw back. The Rams are an all-star team.
1: Yeah.
0: And I don't think anybody's kidding themselves. I think that Aaron Donald is going to all of a sudden not come back after all the work he's putting in. But I can tell you, I've been in Seattle. They are not breaking a sweat over the additions of Myles Garrett and Aaron Donald. They're like, okay, great. See what you have to do to come beat us. Come beat us now.
1: That to me is so compelling, watching those two teams in that division. Hey, before we go, I didn't tell Sandra this either, Sandra. The biggest future bet I've ever made in my life was on was on Dallas 2 days ago. My number was 9.5. Steve Weiss will tell me now, will we be vacationing in the Dominican with beautiful Kimberly, or am I going to come in here with my tail between my legs come January?
0: Oh, no, I think you can go ahead and start running a tab right now down the Dominican.
2: Wow.
0: Yeah, I know. I mean, look, on paper, they should be pretty good now.
1: Yeah.
0: They should be pretty good. Yeah, they you know, those two wide receivers, some of the things that they've got set on defense, and then now adding Von Miller, you know, Dallas should be pretty good, but, you know, it's always a should, not will be.
1: Feels like they've done it the right way, though, and they're ready to make a run.
0: Yes.
1: So, yeah. And they got the, what is it, Caleb, is their number one
0: Caleb
1: pick?
0: Downs. Dude, Caleb Downs. Caleb Downs, heck of a player.
1: He looks like a man right now. So
0: yeah.
1: You heard it, Sandra. So I need 10 wins. 10

0: and wins, I'll buy a dinner at Hal's.
1: I think you can start a tab, is what he said, already in the Dominican.
2: Yeah.
1: There you go.
0: All right, Steve. Thanks for coming on with us. Know how busy you are.
1: I don't feel very optimistic after that. Well, it's not a fact.
0: I traveled the country. I'm here to tell you, you have no, the city has swagger.
1: Right.
0: Our city has swagger. I mean, you see we were the best World Cup city. Braves are headed to the postseason. Atlanta's booming. It's just, you just rained on our NFL parade.
2: Hey, man, you get a couple early wins, that changes everything. Not saying they can't get it done. We've seen stranger things happen, but they've got some personality. They got some confidence stuff they need to jump all over.
0: Thanks, buddy. Always a pleasure.
2: You got it.
0: All right. Steve Weiss, when we come back, Wanda Rogers. She's the widow of Kenny Rogers, new Dolly for 30-something years. We will talk about the great legend, Dolly Parton, Sports Radio 92.9.

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3: I really didn't know if it had ever happened, but here we are. Lane Kiffin is right. I feel a little dirty saying that, but it's true. Kiffin pointed out yesterday the odd sight of players coming back to college is rooted in the unique circumstances of the class of 22. And he's right. It feels like a crisis. It's really not. Regardless, following the Big Ten and SEC's ban on such athletes, there's a good chance more suits get filed, more hours get billed, and another court will get involved. I'm Chris Mann.
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0: Hi, guys.
1: Hey, Wanda Rogers, by who is Kenny Rogers' partner for over three decades, married for, I don't know, how many years married to Kenny, Wanda?
0: We're 28 years married.
1: Wow. All right. So safe to say that you got to spend a lot of real time with Dolly Parton, the relationship of those two, Kenny and Dolly. Just give us a little bit of your perspective as you look back after yesterday's news.
0: Well, you know, Kenny and Dolly were super close. And the thing about Dolly, if you like her, when you see her on TV or hear her on the radio, she is that and so much more in person. She is really a special person, and that's her. That's what she's like.
1: Yeah, I think that sometimes someone reaches a level of celebrity, and hers was through the roof, but part of it is you can't hide whether you're authentic and genuine, and that is what she has always been. Every interview you saw the last 2 days, every duet that she did. So talk about the first few times you were with her in that setting. Is she just like a great girlfriend? Is she looking out for everybody around her? Does she get strong opinions that are, you know, fascinating to hear? Give us a little more perspective.
0: Yeah, she is definitely a girl's girl. But when she's in the studio or she's working, she's very serious. She runs her business with iron knuckles, and that's a good thing. She is a smart businesswoman. So when she would come in the studio, of course, there would be some cameras there because they like to document it. But she was very serious. She came prepared, and, you know, she would mess around with Kenny. They did their last song they did in the studio was You Can't Make Old Friends. And there's a part of the song, which is it kind of grabs your heartstrings now. But it said, when I see St. Peter at the gate. And so Dolly dropped her mic, she dropped her headphones, and she came over to Kenny's booth. And she said, now, Kenny, only as Dolly could say it, she said, Kenny, you know I can't sing at your funeral. And Kenny just died laughing. He said, oh, wait, so we can assume I'm going first? Like, this is before he was, struggling. But they had such a dynamic. They cut up all the time, but and, you know, when you're with Dolly, she always has these one-liners that stick with you. Like, you always feel like you're in a little bit of a therapy session. But that's the way she thinks. And, you know, that's something about being from East Tennessee or from Tennessee. I'm thinking it was East Tennessee. But, she's a great person.
1: Wanda Rogers with us. Kenny Rogers' widow spent over three decades as being close to Dolly Parton. What would the two of them say that they're, from a professional standpoint, their career meant to each other? Because they are, I mean, it's not Sonny and Cher. They weren't a two-person act by any means. They both had massive careers, but there was something that brought them together that people have this vision. And you certainly saw yesterday. I'm sure you saw, Kenny everywhere on social media yesterday.
0: Yeah, yesterday, I mean, I tell you, it hit me hard. I couldn't believe how it stirred up those feelings and emotions. My heart goes out to her family and her whole team. As they both had, like you said, huge careers. And I think that they knew they had something special together, but they were real careful. These are words from Kenny, said that they tried to be careful to not be a duo, like Sonny and Cher. But when Kenny was in L.A., he was at his studio. This is when they recorded Islands in the Stream. He was at his studio with Barry Gibb, who wrote the song, and he produced it. And Kenny said he did it over and over. And, you know, after doing it for about an hour or so, Kenny said, Barry, I don't even like this song anymore. You know, this just doesn't even sound good to me anymore. And Ken Cragen was there, who was Kenny's manager, Lionel's. He was a big manager in L.A. And he said, well, you know, I think Dolly's in town and her apartment's right down the street. And he said, I'm going to try to get her. So she came bebopping her little stylish way into the studio. And Kenny said it became his favorite song. Just making it into a duet and the sparks between them. And that's kind of when it all began with them.

0: Wow.
1: And magical moment. Don't see why she could have been there.
0: What a story. Never heard the origin story of Islands in the Stream. That's awesome.
1: Yeah, it's so amazing.
0: She had a unique way of certainly being beautiful and sexy and engaging, but at the same time, I mean, you're a great example, like never really threatening to a woman and understanding how to, and also with men leering at her throughout the 80s. You look at these interviews, what all they want to talk about, you know, is her chest and whatnot. And she had a way of deflecting all that, the flirtations and everything else, no matter who it was.
1: Oh, she did. She did. She had such a way about her of making fun of herself. There's probably a better way to say it, but she would laugh with people. And I think Dolly, like Kenny said, she would always, and she is a big flirt, but it's, you love her for it. But he said she would always, if they were doing an interview, or she would always try to tell a dirty joke, anything to make him blush and make him just so squirming out of his comfort zone. And he said she got the biggest kick out of that. And, you know, and I think they enjoyed that flirtatious energy they had on stage. And a lot of people wonder, like, what is their history? Yep. And Kenny said they were always just really, really good friends. But yeah, she was a prankster in some ways.
0: What did Dollywood mean to her?
1: I'm sorry?
0: What did Dollywood mean to her?
1: Oh, Dollywood. Oh, my gosh. It was close to her home. And to be able to do that for children and families, I think it was a very high priority to her. And at the resort there, her tour bus is there, her actual tour bus. And you can either, you stay in the resort, or you can spend the night on her tour bus. You can travel like artists travel, spend the night out there. And so she went far beyond just the water park and the roller coasters.
0: Yeah, no, she ran that business too. I mean, we did a lot of business. Well, not a lot. We did a couple of projects. And everything would go back to Dolly. They'd say, listen, Dolly has to take a look at this, and we'll see Dolly what she thinks of it. And, like, she was a businesswoman through and through on top of everything else.
1: Very smart, very smart. We would, since Kenny and I, we have twin boys, and since they were 4 years old, we would go to the park. And so we would go on the tour bus, and we would park our bus beside where they have the big train, where Dolly parks her bus when she's there, and spend the night in the park, and that way Kenny could get off the bus on a golf cart and come find us, and, you know, and he wouldn't make such a scene, and we could enjoy. And we go to this day. We just got back for the boys' 22nd birthday.
0: Wow.
1: We went back to the park, but we have a special pass, like we're friends and family of Dolly.
2: I'll say.
1: I know. Isn't that sweet?
0: That's awesome. Hey, thanks so much. I know it was an emotional day yesterday, but great stories to share with our listeners. So thanks for taking the time. Hope I see you soon.
1: Oh, thanks, guys. Have a good day. Thanks.
0: All right. That is Wanda Rogers. Great stuff. Sandra, her very close friend, was nice enough to come on. And
2: Dolly at the end, especially with Kenny's health, and she was big partner with Kenny's group in making sure this final concert in October of 2019, I believe it was. And Dolly was headlining it, and she's the final time they sang Islands in the Stream. And I know how wonderful she's been to Wanda since Kenny has passed. Like, that is real friendship and real love. So that was great.
0: Love hearing her stories.
2: Wanda's a radio star. Look at her. She did so good.
0: When you can kick in a story about how Islands in the Stream came about, what studio, Barry Gibb, the whole thing, she was on it.

0: He was on it. Good job. Give her a big thumbs up. Appreciate her coming on. Hey, when we come back, Billy Andre. He is one of the great golf commentators and longtime PGA pro. We'll get a few minutes with him about the Tour Championship. Good. We'll play Three Strikes. 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
3: 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Steak, Sandra, Mr. Bo back there as well, getting ready for Andy and Randy right around the corner. And thanks to Wanda Rogers. Hope you appreciated hearing from Kenny Rogers' widow. Is very, very close to Dolly and been an incredible outpouring of emotion. Billy Andre is going to talk to a championship with us. We'll also play some three strikes. And we will also let you know what the big game of the night is.
4: Big game of the night. Thanks to John Foy, 7:15 tonight at Truist Park. A.J. Smith-Shawver and Aroki Sasaki on the mound. Braves coming off a great win last night, 4-3. Let's keep it going and take the series. Also, this hour is brought to you by Sierra Nevada. 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
3: Great friend of the show. Nobody better to talk golf with. Longtime PGA Tour participant, part now of the Champions Tour, also does a bunch of TV and radio at times. Billy Andre. Billy, how are you doing, brother? Also, by the way, winner, how many years ago of the Payne Stewart Award?
5: 2022 was my year.
4: Oh, wow.
5: Good morning, guys. I hope everything's going well for you.
4: Yeah, that's great. Congrats on that. I've forgotten. I just saw Nota Begay last night. What a beautiful speech two nights ago. That was really something.
5: Oh, boy, he knocked it out of the park, yeah, for sure. The thing that got me, not only all the charitable work he's done, but just the statistics on the Native Americans, yeah, and, you know, their lifespan and, you know, the drug rate. And, you know, when you live on a reservation, you know, watching Yellowstone and some of these Taylor Sheridan shows, you know, you fail to, you know, kind of comprehend that, you know, they don't have a whole lot of help. And get a player like Nota, who was the first one in his family to go to college and, you know, graduate, went to Stanford. He's done some amazing things, and his foundation has done amazing things. And as a past winner of the Payne Stewart Award, along with all the past winners that were there last night, you know, hats off to such a classy guy. And, he's just one of the best.
3: Yes, indeed, and that's a great honor for him, and all y'all have had that. But the honor of winning at the Tour Championship or winning the FedEx Cup comes with $10 million. Scotty's at the top of that right now. First of all, tell folks in their car what your take is on why we only get two more years of Atlanta and the Tour Championship. What are they trying to accomplish? What have they not accomplished over the years in this FedEx Cup as well?
5: Well, you know, it's the format has changed, Steak, for years and years. You know, it started off as a 72-hole tournament. Hal Sutton beats Vijay Singh in a playoff, and then they changed the point system. They're trying to create drama. They're trying to create a playoff. But in actuality, it's very difficult to do that in golf. And they go from 70 players now to 50 players, now down to 30. And, you know, they did the staggering of the guy who had the best year. If it's Scottie Scheffler, he starts at 10 under and then guys go down to even par. And that just didn't seem to work. So the drama of it, is something I think that's lacked. And what they're trying to accomplish, is a great question. A bunch of us Payne Stewart Award winners last night, yesterday, the new CEO commissioner, Brian Rolapp, talked about what the Tour Championship's going to be like going forward in 2028 with a two-week Tour Championship with match play, which it kind of looked like I was dumbfounded. I think I'm not that dumb of a person, but to try to decipher what they're trying to accomplish, it looked like a World Cup format of you're going to be in pods. You're going to, and it's going to come down to match play. It's going to be at two different venues, yeah, in 2 weeks.

0: just yes, it's just absurd. And what saddens me is that you know, in the mix, they're going to move this thing around. And I just remember when Tom Cousins got the tour championship to come to Atlanta in late 1990. It was, I think, 2000 might have been the first year. He wanted to create what Augusta has created, which obviously it's not a major, but it's close to a major. But he wanted to have it at the same course. So over time, which now 26 years, you have traditions and you have drama and you remember Tiger coming up 18 with all the people behind him. You got the first year with Hal Beaton, Vijay Singh. You got Rory McIlroy winning three times in that one year where he holed out on the 16th hole for two. You have all these great memories that are now going to go by the wayside because now we're going to move this thing around. So there's a lot of things that the PGA Tour, they're doing that I don't understand, that I'm not in the mix like I was when I was a player. I don't have much of a say. None of us Champions Tour players do. We just kind of like, we're just like you, just reading what we read and understanding where the tour's going. You know, the one thing that just bothers me as well is that we haven't heard anything about charitable dollars and where they're going in the local communities. And, you know, the Tour Championship is a big beneficiary, yep, to the East Lake Foundation. And you know, that's going to go away. So, there's a lot of things that I don't understand, and unfortunately, we're just going to have to wait and see this thing play out. The sustainability of these you know, purses that are going to be astronomical, how many players are going to be in the top-tier tournaments versus the second-tier tournaments. So there's a lot of confusion, a lot of things that they think are going to be right, but skeptics like myself feel, I don't know, it's just the right way to go.
1: Yeah, let's
0: talk. I did, yeah. But we did hear Rolap say last night that charity, it was the first time I've heard him since he's taken over that he mentioned charity in the Payne Stewart Award, which charity is a part of the Payne Stewart Award. So we'll see what happens as far as, you know, how that goes down.
1: Billy Andre with us for another minute talking to a championship. But tell us, if you're out in the course, who to be having fun with, and how to really attack that course. We should mention folks like the Southern Company and Coca-Cola and some of these sponsors, the massive amount of money that flows through for that East Lake community, incredibly deep pockets and charitable that, I don't know, man. I mean, those are some big sponsors to be moving that tournament, but be careful what you wish for if you think it's going to be better for the PGA Tour. Let me give you our three strikes questions. Billy doesn't mind while we're sitting here, and then we'll get another minute
2: Billy
1: or two.
2: Billy can play, maybe.
1: What do you American icon. American icon. We had Dolly conversation, obviously, with Kenny Rogers' widow. Most important Brave if we're going to make a playoff run. Who is the most important Brave to make a playoff run? And Chick-fil-A introduces the waffle sandwich. You see that? The waffles and the waffle biscuit, whatever you want to call it. Give me the every-time Chick-fil-A item. No matter when you're at Chick-fil-A, you have to have this item. And I don't think it's as simple as just the chicken sandwich. I'm just going to say, they got those fries. They got those fries. They got those iced teas. They got those shakes. What's your have to have every time if you're there?
0: I don't ever go there.
1: Okay. Well, maybe you're healthy. Maybe you're just too healthy. What are you eating? Like steamed broccoli and proteins and everything else?
0: I'm not a fast food guy, but if, you know, There's nothing wrong with those chicken nuggets if you're gonna be at 2 a.m. and you're hungry. I guess that's where you gotta go.
1: Yeah, and the mini biscuits
0: with that barbecue sauce, which now you can get at Publix, which
1: you can.
0: Is
1: and the pretty, and the Chick-fil-A
0: pretty
1: sauce.
0: Pretty amazing.
1: All right, 404-726-0929. 404-726-0929. American icon, most important Brave if you're gonna make a playoff run, and your absolute have to have it in any Chick-fil-A order. Scotty at the top, a lot of big names obviously behind him. They're best in golf. If you're going to the course, you've never been to a tour championship, tell us how to navigate that space and what would be the most fun for some of these folks.
0: Well, I mean, you got obviously Rory, Cam Young, Scheffler, Wyndham Clark's on a roll, and, you know, the dark horse of that group. I got to throw in Sam Burns, who hasn't won this year, but he's finished second after second. Almost won two majors with the U.S. and the British. So he's knocking on the door. He's kind of like this year's Tommy Fleetwood. Dark horse, Gary Woodland, unbelievable story with, you know, having brain cancer and coming back and

0: getting back in the Tour Championship for the first time since 2019. And then the local favorite, you know, I always love Russell Henley, a local Georgia product that always seems to be there, and would love to see him have a great run. But Sam Burns is the guy that I just think he's been knocking enough, and maybe hopefully this will be his week.
1: All right, going to be fun regardless of where maybe we know where it is next 2 years, and that is right there at East Lake. Hey, hope to see you over the weekend. Thanks always for coming on and talking to us, Billy.
0: All right, love you guys.
1: You too, bud. Billy Andre joining us with not very fond thoughts about the exit of the Tour Championship from East Lake. And Sandra said to me earlier this morning, she's like, I don't know, I must be dumb, and I never want to hear Sandra say that because, you know, well, sometimes it's true. I hate hearing her beat herself up by that.
2: And I said it. Like, I don't understand this match play at all.
1: So Billy Andre's on the tour.
2: He doesn't get it. And he's like,
1: I don't know what their pods. There's 2 days.
2: It's two courses.
1: It's over weeks. This is the new format in 2 years that they released that was like what's the proper term? It landed like a lead, balloon. Like, it just was like, what? Is this supposed to get us jacked up? Right?
2: Wyndham Clark and Tommy Fleetwood were at the ballpark last night. Wiley interviewed Wyndham, and Tommy Fleetwood was down there when they're taking BP. So, and Wyndham said there were a bunch of them there last night.
1: Yeah, a lot of big Braves fans on that tour, for sure. All right, let's play some Three Strikes.
3: So what's your take?
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1: Sam Burns, if you bet $100 on Sam Burns, you win $1,700 coming back.
2: Seems like a really good return on investment.
1: Rory, obviously, and Scotty are the favorites. All right, let's take some calls. 404-726-0929. Busy show. Ready to wrap it up with a couple of minutes here. And we'll go with Chase in a truck. Hey, Chase, who's an American icon?
7: I'm just thinking with the golf theme and say Arnold Palmer.
1: Nice.
2: Good.
1: Nice. Most important Brave if we're going to go far.
7: Probably an unpopular opinion, and it seems obvious, but Bryce Elder, if he can be a true number two, that'd be huge.
1: Nothing but quality starts of late. Chick-fil-A order, what do you have to have? One item every time.
7: One item, boring, I'm healthy. Got to have a grilled chicken sandwich, but add pickles.
1: Thanks, buddy. Bailey in Commerce, American icon, Bailey.
8: I would say a Marilyn Monroe in my head. I'm sorry.
1: Most important Brave if we're going to make a run.
8: Gotta be Ronald Acuna.
1: I agree. Chick-fil-A, what do you have to have every order?
8: Don't judge me, man, but I get the chicken nuggets, a couple of macaroni and the fries, get a container, put it all in the same one, shake it up with some buffalo sauce, I go home hurting.
1: Not all heroes wear capes.
2: Well said. Well said, young man.
1: Justin in Danielsville, final word, American icon.
2: Woo!
9: Michael Jackson.
1: Most important Brave to make a playoff run deep.
9: Matty O, man, he's got to get hot.
1: Chick-fil-A every time. What are you ordering?
9: Grilled chicken club, pepper jack cheese, and you got to get the honey roasted barbecue sauce packets and cover it.
2: These people are professionals.
1: I mean, thanks, buddy.
2: Good.
1: Great job, guys, on that. Thanks to Billy Andre. Thanks to Wanda Rogers. Thanks to Steve Weish. Are you back tomorrow, too?
2: Sure am.
1: How many days in a row are you going to be here?
2: I know, sorry.
1: Just kidding. Thanks, Paul. Back tomorrow. Bye.
10: 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We're coming up on a hump day Wednesday. Grant McCauley joins us as we discuss the Braves Big Series versus the Dodgers. Also, David Pollock is going to be on the show. 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

0: last night to open their three-game series in Atlanta. They'll go for another win tonight with A.J. Smith-Shawver starting against Roki Sasaki. First pitch is set for 7:15. And the Falcons have released their final preseason depth chart with Michael Penix Jr. medically cleared. He's now listed as a starter alongside Tua Tagovailoa. I'm Allie Mack.
1: One of those things, a couple of guys.
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7: day.
6: Thanks for being with us. We appreciate it, as always.
7: Hump day.
6: There he is. Good morning to you, Randy. How are you?
7: What's happening, man? All good over here, Andy Bunker. We're closer to the weekend, closer to Tour Championship. Coming off of a nice Braves win last night. There was some college news yesterday, but, you know.
6: There's more.
7: You know, we do know this, that when the court, whatever time the courts open down there in Louisiana, federal courts, whatever, state courts, whenever they open, there were lawyers representing LSU players from not just football, but basketball. I saw the Kim Mulkey thing. I didn't see that until this morning.
6: Oh, there's Kim Mulkey stuff?
7: Yeah, it was one player on the team that is from a specific country that doesn't like another country. Mm. And Kim Mulkey said, I don't care. I want the player from another country. So she brings other players from another country. That player leaves. It's a whole bunch of stuff going on down at LSU.
6: That sounds complicated.
7: A whole lot of stuff going on down at LSU, man. A whole lot of stuff.
6: Yeah.
7: But. I'm not even like. Because I don't want to come off, because I know we had a caller Monday. I'm not mad at these kids. I think it's soft because you went to NFL trying to come back to college. I think that's soft as hell. But, like, what was the NCAA waiting on when they made this 5-for-5 rule? Like, because a lot of these kids, if they would have known already before, they probably would have came back to school anyways. Mm-hmm. But then you wait till the summertime to do this, and then. So I think the NCAA needs to get kicked right between the A's.
6: Oh, that's right. I mean, it's obviously their fault.
7: Yeah, kicked right between.
6: It's the NCAA's fault for being late on all this.
7: But
6: stuff.
7: The thing about it is because of all that firestorm, it always has to be them.
6: No, you're right. Like
7: and
6: it,
7: him.
6: That's also true. Yeah, but it does always end up like, you know, the people that didn't really make the decision or create the system that's broken or whatever. Like they're the ones that have to sort of bear the brunt of all the backlash. Like the kids didn't do this.
7: No.
6: They didn't know that they were going to get another year of eligibility. I know the 5-for-5 thing had been talked about for a little while, but that was kind of, I remember it like started to come up and then gained momentum and then was passed pretty quickly by and large. I mean, it's something they could have passed in the past, but
7: that's something they could have during the season last year.
6: They could have. Yeah, they certainly could have. And I guess it's all kind of part of trying to make it seem equal with the COVID year, the people manipulating some of the red shirt stuff. And like, I don't know. You're right. Like they could have done it sooner, but you know, when they did do it, it was the summer. So the draft had already happened. Then undrafted free agency had already happened. I was thinking about this yesterday and I guess the answer is probably pretty easy since all the other coaches at LSU are involved in some of this stuff too, the basketball coach, women's and men's basketball coach. I was thinking like, would Lane Kiffin be doing this if he was at Ole Miss? Like, would he be trying to, cause like, by and large, I know that, you know, obviously they're in the portal. They spent a lot of money on NIL and all that when he was there. But for the most part, you know, kind of went about stuff the way everybody else went about stuff at LSU. Mm-hmm. Trinidad Chambliss got an injunction to play this year, but he was gone by that point, like Kiffin was. So I don't know. Is there something about now being a little extra pressure, hoopla, money, prestige of that? I don't know. Is there more to it now? Are we going to get an even more amplified Lane Kiffin than we have been getting?
7: Probably.
6: Yeah, probably.
7: Yeah. Yeah, probably.
6: It's like when Super Mario gets the mushroom and he levels up.
7: Yeah.
6: That's what LSU is for Lane Kiffin.
7: Yeah.
6: Well, certainly that's how he views it.
7: Yeah, that's how
6: he otherwise views he wouldn't have left LSU or the Ole Miss in the middle of a playoff run for a job that he deems better.
7: Yeah, but I think the one thing is like it's always that guy, you know, and now it's going to be – and then this vote comes down yesterday and it's a 16-0 vote.
6: 16-0.
7: I mean, LSU got voted.
6: Including LSU
7: so
6: people.
7: Is he employed right now? Does he still have a gig?
6: Yeah, I don't know, man.
7: I don't know, man. It's wild stuff, man. It's wild stuff.
6: It's a weird deal.
7: It's a wild stuff.
6: Here's what was good, and you mentioned just a minute ago, just a thrilling Braves victory last night.
7: Needed it.
6: Needed it, definitely, desperately. Obviously is going to be what it is in the ninth inning with Russell Iglesias. It's always going to be a little stressful, it seems like, this time of year. But to give up the leadoff, I don't know if you can really call it a triple. I think Lane Thomas.

0: That's probably should have caught that ball.
1: Like he mistimed it.
0: It was a difficult play, but he probably should have caught it. But nonetheless, you start off the inning with Shohei Ohtani on third base and no outs. To get out of that, it's pretty damn good.
1: Yeah.
0: I don't know that it's Tyler Matzik in the NLCS against the Dodgers a few years ago, but we'll take it.
1: Hell yeah, man. We've been on the slide. You know what I mean? No, they needed this win right here, man. And it's good that it was a one-run game. Obviously, you know, Elder was fine. I thought Elder was good. I think the one thing about it is, can we count on their big bats not being big bats?
0: Nope.
1: Because it was just a pepper game. How many singles were in there before an extra base hit?
0: Every hit was a single until Matt Olson hit a double in the ninth inning.
1: Yeah, so it was just pepper.
0: Well, and then I guess if you count that, Shohei triple. But
1: that was the game. It wasn't nothing that was going to kill you or anything, but it was like one of those, it was like them paper cuts, how the runs were being scored when you're up 3-0. Great first inning for the Braves, but then you get to the point where, you know, the Dodgers are going to find a way to create some offense. But their biggest thing, they're like the Braves, they're big boppers. They're a bopper-ass team, and you just didn't see that. So can that be, you know, you got AJ going today, can they find a way to do that? Because I don't know about you, but when I'm watching my team pitching to Shohei, I'm like, damn.
0: Oh, I know.
1: Every single time he's up.
0: Every pitch that's thrown, I'll be honest, I'm the same way with Freddie, and I'm the same way with Mookie Betts. Yep. I understand that, you know, Mookie's not having his greatest season. He's been banged up, but I don't know that. And again, you got the win.
1: Most important.
0: So you don't have to say, you know, if you're going to find a game where Ohtani, Freeman, and Betts go a combined 2 for 15, and again, I would say 1 for 15 because I don't think that should count as a hit. But for those guys to get what they got yesterday, you have to win that game.
1: Yes.
0: If you're going to hold the top of their 100%. Lineup the way that you did 100%. Yesterday, you have to win that game, and they did win the game. And you know, the crazy thing is, you know, we talked a lot about this, and I don't know that they can count on this. I still think they're built the way that they're built. Their identity is to be a power hitting team, and if they're going to win consistently and in the playoffs, they're going to have to be a power hitting team. But they manufactured some runs yesterday.
1: Yeah.
0: Got a little fortunate in the first inning with some of that stuff.
1: That was a run. That was a run too, by the way.
0: They got unlucky in the first inning as well on the pass ball that was not a foul tip. And then they manufactured the run in the ninth as well. Sorry, in the bottom of the eighth as well with Olson getting on base, Dubon sacrificing him over. And then, you know, you're able to score the run with Harris getting a hit. It's also crazy, and I had no idea that this record was on the verge of being broken. Probably nobody did until they told us, or maybe the beat writers knew. But in a year where the Braves struggle to come up with runs that aren't home runs, that aren't like, you know, that aren't power hit home runs, Ozzie Albies breaks the franchise record for sacrifice flies in the season.
1: I saw that.
0: They're kind of weird.
1: Like,
0: a team that can't manufacture runs has the guy who's the best at manufacturing like productive outs in a single season in team history.
1: That's
0: kind of weird.
1: That's pretty funny.
0: Good for Ozzie.
1: That's pretty funny when I saw that yesterday. That's like, was that an actual stat or were they having fun?
0: Yeah, you know, 13 no, like, sack
1: oh, it's an actual set.
0: Yeah, okay, if you're going to get out, at least score a run on it.
1: Yeah, I mean, good for them, man. But I think, like you said, most important thing is they got the win yesterday, man, because they needed to start off this series good. Now, there's still a couple more games left, you know, and we understand who's going today. The young kid, hopefully he goes out there, puts forth a good effort, and try. Who they got today?
0: Roki Sasaki
1: going today.
0: His nickname should be the Shredder, right? Because the Shredder and Ninja Turtles' real name was Oroko Saki. Sounds pretty similar.
2: Also, he's a very tall individual. He's like 6'4".
0: I don't know if that's his nickname or not.
1: Oroko Saki!
0: Oroko Saki is Shredder's name. I know his name's Roki Sasaki, but it's pretty close. Yeah. Like, it's pretty. Anyway, Shredder's a good name for a pitcher, too.
1: It is.
0: They can have that one if they want.
1: Especially if you're good.
0: Yeah, well, hopefully the Braves will play the role of the Ninja Turtles today.
1: Yeah, man.
0: And thwart the Shredder.
1: Put him up under the trash compactor. Oops.
0: Yeah, that's right. Remember that one?
1: Casey Jones?
0: Yeah.
1: But,
0: spoiler alert.
1: Please.
0: They crush Shredder in a trash compactor.
1: You gotta watch it now.
0: Yeah, but he comes back though somehow.
1: I know, man.
0: Secret of the Ooze.
1: These turtles.
0: The turtles.
1: But they got the win. More importantly, gain a game on the Phillies. More important, and I think
0: Mariners.
1: Next week, you know, starting next week, you're going to see a lot of that team. So if you can keep your distance as much as possible and not give it up, because by the time you get to them, all of them are going to be winner take all.
0: Yeah, pretty much.
1: Yeah,
0: or most likely, unless
1: most likely.
0: May hope like the Mariners. Yeah. Stay hot, help us out a little bit, and hopefully the Braves can finish off this series, win the next two, sweep them. That'd be amazing.
1: Awesome. That'd be awesome.
0: And then we can kind of look at retrospect and be like, all right, That's 4 out of 6 against the Dodgers and the Brewers. Who knows? You know, you still, even if you win the series, that's still, you split it with those two teams. We kind of talked about it yesterday too, with the way that they manipulated the rotation to get Chris Sale on the mound tomorrow.

0: you had to find a way to win one of the first two so you could give Chris Sale a chance to win the series on Thursday
1: that,
0: also.
1: I didn't realize this was going on with Bryce Elder. Like, he's losing some velocity on his fastball. I didn't realize that because they were talking before the game, had 8 days off and things like that because of that. I didn't realize that was the reason behind it.
0: Yeah, they're trying because, I mean, it's what happened to him in the first half, right? And it's what happened to him in 2023. Where, you know, he's coming up on, I don't know how close he is, but he's coming up on the most amount of innings he's ever thrown in a season. And, you know, it seems to happen a lot of years with this Braves rotation where these guys will be really solid for the first 4 or 5 months. And then, you know, even with Chris Sale a couple of years ago, playoffs came around and he just wasn't, you know, he didn't have the stamina. Strider. That's happened to him. With Max Fried, it used to always be blisters and weird random stuff every single year. But yeah, I mean, that's sort of the benefit, I think, right now of having AJ Smith Shauver, to be able to go 6-man rotation. You manipulate it with those extra days off here and there. Hopefully Ronaldo Lopez, you can add him back to it also. So you can try to get these guys more rest. But the problem is too, like, getting them rest is great, but you also want your best guys to go every 5 days because it gives you a better chance to win.
1: Exactly, especially when you're up against it the way the Braves are. But yet, I mean, if you got to find a way, and this stuff only works if the guy who you're trying to get rest for pitches well after the rest.
0: Exactly right. You get 8 days rest, you better go out then. You got a quality start for Bryce Elder yesterday. Yeah. You have to get a quality start when you give somebody that extra rest. And, you know, you're putting guys in the rotation that aren't quite as talented as the guys you're getting rest for. Just kind of looking like, again, it's a lot more fun to have these conversations and easier to be positive about it when they win the game like they did last night. But you go back the last handful of series that they've played against kind of the best of the best. Either the Brewers, where every single one of those games was tight. You go back against the Yankees. Remember that Yankees weekend series coming off that 8-game winning streak where they were all 1-run games. Mm-hmm. Braves salvage it on Sunday, but dropped the first 2 1-run games. And then yesterday too. I mean, they feel like playoff type games. The teams are evenly matched. It's one thing here, one thing there, bad pitch, mistake in the outfield, clutch hit, whatever. The Braves are right there with all these teams.
1: Yes, they are.
0: So, you know, as frustrating as the last couple of weeks have been as far as their offense, even still, they're right in it with the best teams in baseball. I mean, Milwaukee is the best team in baseball record-wise. The Dodgers are one of them. The Braves are as well. And you hope that the offense starts to come back a little bit more from a power perspective. And when they do, you know, you're already in these games anyway when you're kind of in a lull.
1: You win those
0: You can
1: games.
0: Win a lot of them. Yeah.
1: Well, I mean, that's why.
0: They're right there.
1: But that's what I'm saying.
0: It just feels like the last couple of weeks, everyone's like, oh, they suck.
1: No,
0: they don't suck. They're just in a rut.
1: They're on the wrong side of it. You know what I mean? But this is not a they suck issue. It's a part of what you just said. I'm just talking about for our show. You've been steadfast with this is a really good baseball team. They're one of the best baseball teams, according to record and all those different things. But you look at them against the top teams, they've been in everything, but it's always been something that went in
0: little things
1: the
0: here.
1: Other team's favor little against the Braves. There. Like you said, a drop ball, a this or that, or whatever. Or, you know, you got what you need as far as a guy on third base, second, and then a guy strikes out, or he pops up and foul. Or, you know, those type of things are going against them. If they could just keep them fair and in play, you would have been on the other side of some of those losses.
0: Really happy that they were able to come up with that run in the eighth, the Ozzie Albies single to score the run in the eighth inning, because they had some opportunities earlier in like the middle innings. And just, I know that they're trying to be aggressive. I know they're trying to swing at first pitches, second pitches and all that. But man, like, it's so frustrating when you finally get runners in scoring position and you swing at a first pitch and it's a bad pitch. And it's like, what? At bat's over.
1: Yep.
0: Like, I get it. I get that that's their mentality and their philosophy right now. But like, there's nothing more frustrating than like a weak ground out or a bad pop out to the catcher.
1: You see it on their face too.
0: It's like, oh God, like, I shouldn't have swung at that. Yep.
1: As soon as they're running out of first base, they got the bat like that.
0: Yeah.
1: Like,
0: Michael Harris had one last night that I knew he, like, as soon as he swung, he's like, the worst. And especially it was a lefty-lefty matchup that a guy that he had dominated in his career, and he wanted to jump on the first pitch. I get it, but he didn't throw him a fastball. Threw him a breaking ball that ran up and in. All right, we'll come back. We'll get into what's trending here to kick off the show on a hump day. 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
3: This is a Westwood One Sports Minute.
4: The 30-game sprint to the regular season finish line is going to be a wild one atop the National League pennant race. A walk-off throwing error doomed the Brewers and extras last night, while Ozzie Albies and the Braves ended the Dodgers' 6-game winning streak, which means all three teams are now within 4 games of each other for the top 2 spots in the NL and a bye to the division series on the line with just 4.5 weeks until we get to October. I'm Chris Mann.
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0: his first
1: watch
0: time.
1: This, Mom.
2: I've seen lots of those.
0: Because it's not easy if you haven't done it. Now, I'm sure Matt Olson has done it, but didn't look like it. Decided a little late he was going to go head first into second. There was no one near him. There was a couple funny slides into second last night. Ronald had one on a stolen base where there was no throw, and he just kind of laid there silly. Yep. And then Betts faked him like he had the ball, and Ronald panicked briefly.
1: Dude, that's the funniest thing in the world, man. There's nothing funnier than that. There's nothing funnier than that, man. But, yeah, I mean, I thought when I was like, okay, what is Matt going to do? Because, like, wasn't it a couple days ago he had a steal? I was like, they sent him. It was like a couple games ago they sent him. Whew. I was like, okay, base stealing Matt Olson.
0: All right, wheels.
1: All right, man. Like, Matt's a big dude. He be trucking, too, though, when he's going around them bases. But
0: yeah, he's got to be one of the slowest guys in baseball.
1: But it
0: right?
1: looks like he's moving, though.
0: He's trying.
1: He's trying. He's
0: big. I mean, he's moving
1: man.
0: A lot.
1: Yeah, he's a big man.
0: Moving a lot of cargo.
1: Yeah, but ain't nobody, he don't pick him up, put him down. But he can move a little bit, man. But yeah, when they sent him a couple games, I was like, oh, well, all right, then. no fear.
0: Yeah.
1: No fear, but I get the most important thing, Bryce Elder pitched well last night, coming off 8 days rest, as they were talking about his velocity and those things were down. And you mentioned it earlier, he's nearing the most innings he's pitched and things like that. And so, I mean, we were talking earlier, if you're going to do this sixth man, the guy who's getting that extra rest has got to pitch well. The extra rest for Chris Sale pitched his ass off on that Friday.
0: Didn't win, but
1: didn't win.
0: Yeah.
1: So they moved him up today. I mean, I'm sorry, to tomorrow's game. And we always look at his start as you should win those starts because it's going to be a low-scoring game, so can you get at least three?
0: Yeah.
1: Can you get three? Because we anticipate him not giving up more than two.
0: Yeah, one of the many, because he's had them. Like, he's been bit by the no offensive help bug this season. One of the first ones this year was against the Dodgers.
1: Yeah.
0: He had a great start. I think he went like 7 innings, 1 run, and the offense just didn't score any runs that day. And same thing happened to him on Friday against the Brewers, and it's happened a handful of different times throughout the year. Back to the Elder innings thing, 174 and two-thirds is the most he's ever gone. That was back in 23. Last year he went 156. Right now he's at 143. So he's about 30 innings away from his most ever with a month left, probably about where he'll be. Mm-hmm. So I like the idea of, like you said, getting him that little bit extra rest, making sure he's sharp, because more than likely, you know, again, unless Tyler Mahle continues to just pitch the hell out of the baseball, which he has, more than likely Elder would be your number two guy in a playoff series.
1: Probably.
0: But Mahle's making a case.
1: Or maybe they might do an opener. Maybe you do like a...
0: Bo's making the worst face.
1: Maybe you do...
0: Who would it be? Who would have to be, right?
3: If it starts tomorrow, it'd be Mahle.
0: It would be Mahle. Well, probably Mahle. Right?
1: Or maybe you take the compilation of the guys who aren't going to make it and let them be the number two starter.
0: You just go like two innings here, two innings
4: there. And you could also... Didier Fuentes opener.
3: Also patchwork it. That'd be...
1: Or something like that. Maybe.
0: Okay. This is crazy, though, that... You know,
3: teams do this, though.
0: We're all being reasonable, right? We're all being none of us are being insane.
4: I think that's unreasonable for game two.
0: Probably, but maybe game three. We're 35 days away from the playoffs, and a team that's been in first place all year.
3: Hopefully, a month from now, we're talking about AJ Schauber in that spot.
0: But again, like, that's reasonable, but that's kind of crazy.
3: Yeah,
0: that's
3: to not even have an answer right now on August whatever it is.
0: Yeah, 26. I hadn't looked at it in a while because I didn't want to see bad news, and it wouldn't have been bad news, but I looked at the Athletic power rankings, MLB power rankings, still fourth.
1: Okay.
0: They were third last week. You know what I mean?
1: You do that, why?
0: Oh, I just want to see.
1: Oh, okay. Where did you start it off?
0: Well, I loved it when they were number one.
1: Yeah, okay.
0: I looked at it every single Tuesday throughout the year when they were number one, and then I kind of stopped looking at it in June, you know? But I'm kind of looking at it again. I just wanted to see where they would think, because, again, like, you got to zoom out, think about it from a big picture, level-headed perspective. They are one of the best teams in baseball. You get into it, you know, day to day, it's frustrating. Obviously, the last couple of weeks, maybe you make the mistake of diving into Braves Twitter a little bit and see some of that negativity, and then you're convinced that the team's awful. And it's like, let me see just what the unbiased national people think.
1: Right.
0: Oh, they think they're the fourth best team in baseball. And last week, they thought they were the third best team in baseball. So they're fine. They're all right.
1: I think they're fine. I do. I just think when we mentioned a couple of days ago, they're just a flawed team. We understand that. But what team is it?
0: I didn't have a very articulate way of talking about that yesterday, and I thought more about it.
1: All right.
0: The problem with their flaw is that their flaw is in their identity.
1: Okay. Want to elaborate no more?
0: Yeah. Their identity is power hitting, right?
1: Okay. Yeah.
0: Like, kind of go through crazy spells of not being powerful. So if the identity is that, you're going to want to do your identity. That's like what you lean on.
1: Correct.
0: Right? They can't. because it's so

0: inconsistent.
1: Yeah.
0: So their identity is inconsistent.
1: Can you flip an identity? That's why can so you flip an identity, or is it just who you are? If we're talking about baseball.
0: Well, I mean, for stealing identities, I mean, you know.
1: But I know what I'm saying. Like, if they are portrayed.
0: They're built how they're built.
1: They're built how they're built. Yeah. So it's one of the things where it's like hit or miss.
0: Yep. Yeah. That's exactly what
1: baseball
0: it
1: is. Yeah.
0: And that's why when they're on, there's been stretches. 45 games at the beginning of the year and about 25 games post All-Star break where they've looked like the best team in baseball. And then there's been stretches. And this kind of gets back to that thing we talked about on Monday of like, why are their highs so high and their lows so low?
1: You didn't say that.
0: Well, because they've been the best team in baseball at stretches for long stretches. Like 45 games is, you know, it's not the whole season, obviously, but that's, you know, that's a decent sample. It's a quarter of the season. And then they've been like the worst offense in baseball also for like a month. It's crazy. It doesn't happen. But that's why, I think. I think we got to the bottom of it.
1: Okay.
0: Their identity is...
1: quick, fast, and the herd need to get fixed.
0: Yeah, well, yeah. The good news about that is...
1: quick, fast, and the
0: right, if
1: fixed.
0: It's going in the roller coaster...
1: it's going back up.
0: You're
1: going
0: to go up eventually.
1: Yeah, it looked like it's
0: again,
1: come back
0: they won a game last night, didn't hit a home run. Yeah. That doesn't happen much. But yeah, man, get that power going again, and you will be one of the best teams in baseball again. And even without it, you're still right there. All right. Let's hear Tommy Rees, Falcons offensive coordinator, talking about his judgment of the quarterback competition.
2: Yeah, it's certainly a different scale, right? You have live periods, you have situational football, you have things with, you know, a real pass rush. So you have to evaluate them on a little bit of a slope just because, you know, one guy's in walkthrough and one guy's in 7-on-7, and mentally you're trying to make sure the operation's correct and that his eyes are in the right place and that he's picking everything up. And to Mike's credit, like, we talk about maximizing mental reps, maximizing reps when you're not in there. We really feel like he's done that. You know, Tua, there's more, you know, hard evidence on the field, but, you know, it's our job as coaches to sift through each of those processes and make sure that we can get a fair evaluation
1: of, you know,
2: it's
1: those so guys. Crazy because it felt, from what I was reading, some of the clips, it felt like it was a training camp practice yesterday. It felt...
0: That's
1: it
0: what really, everybody said.
1: It really felt like that.
0: Yep.
1: And I saw the one clip where Michael was throwing it to Kyle, and he gets hit in that leg. I don't know if it's a bad leg or whatever, but the pocket is being pushed.
0: Yeah.
1: And on his follow-through, somebody runs into his leg. Those are the things that he was talking about right there. It doesn't seem like it's bothering him. I was on with Jacob and Pat Kirby yesterday,
0: mm-hmm.
1: and they were asking about this and everything. And I was like, and they asked me, was like, do you feel like this is Michael's job to lose? And I was like, man, it kind of feels that way. I'm not saying that it is.
0: It feels that way.
1: It kind of feels that way.
0: Something has shifted in the last week to where it feels that
1: way. Yeah. And so is it more because Michael's back or what Tua hasn't done?
0: Both.
1: Okay.
0: Yeah, I think, right?
1: Okay.
0: Because those are the things that have shifted.
1: Right.
0: Is Tua just hadn't done anything impressive yet that we've seen. I'm sure he's done some impressive stuff in practice, but, you know, the stuff that's been visible and, you know, obviously what we've heard from different reporters, you know, this has been underwhelming. And now Penix is cleared, so there's no separation. If he's able to get back out there and impress. And again, the thing we were talking a little bit about yesterday was just kind of not knowing how they were splitting stuff up. Sounds like Tua took 3 more snaps than Penix did yesterday, handoffs and passes combined.
1: Okay.
0: Penix took 4 more the day before. Mm-hmm. So over the course of it, it's pretty much the same.
1: Yeah.
0: So they're completely splitting things between the two of them right now.
1: Yeah.
0: And you said the depth chart came out and they had Orr.
1: Yeah. And I know people are like, what does Orr mean? I said, I don't know. I've never been Orr.
0: But people know what it means.
1: I've never been Orr.
0: It means they haven't decided.
1: Yeah, I've never been Orr, so I don't know. But I think, you know, the thing is, you know, they're going to go through another practice today. More likely it's going to be a shells practice or maybe just even helmets because it's Friday in their eyes.
0: Right,
1: it's
0: Friday for them.
1: Yeah, it's Friday. So usually on Fridays you're in helmets. And then I think, you know, once, because I know they're talking to the press now. Saw some quotes from Ollie, the defensive line coach. So obviously they'll have the presser after practice today.
0: Great.
1: And then you'll hear from Stefanski. And I'm sure, I'm not saying I'm sure, but I think he should tell you if Michael's going to play Friday.
0: I really hope he does.
1: You know what I mean?
0: I really hope he does.
1: He should say, yeah, if Michael's going to play
0: Friday. I mean, he can do whatever he wants. And I think they've done a good job of keeping everything close to the vest and being patient and all of that. Not sort of fueling the fire of all of this quarterback competition stuff. But I mean, they're not going to practice again,
1: mm-hmm.
0: right? After today.
1: No, they're done for the day.
0: They, right?
1: They are,
0: because so nothing's going to happen between when they get done today and when they play Friday.
1: Yeah.
0: Okay, there's a walkthrough. Penix, what's he going to show him? You better not limp.
1: The eyes. The mental, the eyes.
0: So hopefully he'll tell us after practice today whether or not Penix will play on Friday.
1: Yeah.
0: And hopefully the answer is yes.
1: Or might tell you before they leave on Thursday.
0: And hopefully he plays good. And then hopefully he's a starter week 1. And hopefully they win.

0: And hopefully he goes to the Pro Bowl. Hopefully, right. Maybe getting a little too far ahead of myself.
1: That's okay, though.
0: But I hope all those things. I hope all those things. But mainly, I hope we find out whether or not he's going to play on Friday today so we don't have to speculate about it all day tomorrow. And if we know, then we could talk about it tomorrow, and that would be really fun. All right, we'll come back. We'll get to some college football news and notes after this on Sports Radio 92.9 The Game.
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1: Welcome back to the Midday Show with Andy and Randy. Andy Bunker, Randy McMichael, two brothers from another mother.
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0: From getting back into an NFL no huddle, we'll get you a little bit more from Falcons practice yesterday. Some more headlines from around the National Football League as well. Grant McCauley will join us at 12:20. Talk Braves with Grant after a really nice win last night in the first game of a three-game set against the Dodgers. In the 1 o'clock hour at 1:20, Georgia Bulldogs legend David Pollock is going to join us, also owner of the new indoor football team in Athens. And theoretically, by the time we talk to Pollock at 1:20, they'll have a name for the team, right? By all accounts.
1: I'm assuming so.
0: That'll be fun. We'll be talking about that, obviously, get thoughts on Georgia. Can't wait to ask him about guys to NFL training camp and then deciding to go back to the college ranks. Imagine he'll have a thought or two on that one.
1: I know Pollock. Yeah. He will. Well, rest in peace to Dolly Parton. Mm. Thought about that. And I thought about my baby girl, my heart, Miss Lillianne Booker. And I know that she was sad about Elvis. And everything like that.
0: Yeah.
1: But how have y'all told her yet?
0: Yeah, Ashley did. Yeah. And I wasn't there. So she picked her up from school. And I mean, people know, right, from listening, probably. Like, my wife's from that part of the country. Mm-hmm. Like, they go to Dollywood a lot. Like, Dolly Parton is a huge, I would say, like, a really big figure in their family. Certainly has been a big figure in our family. Mm-hmm. Like, it's a big deal. Like, like, she's a really big, and rightfully so. Like, she's incredible. But yeah, Lily like loves Dolly Parton.
1: Yes.
0: And so Ashley picked her up from school yesterday and was listening to Dolly Parton's music. And I don't know, remember what song came on, but whatever one it was like, she was crying. Like Ashley was crying. So Lily's like, Mom, what's wrong?
1: Right.
0: Which is tough. Cause I don't know what her plan was exactly to tell her, but that seems like a pretty good way to tell her. And so she told her and Lily is crying too. Mm-hmm. And they're just kind of talking and Lily's, you know, she's six. So her reactions are, it's always interesting to see kind of the thought process of kids that age. Mm-hmm. Cause it's just so pure.
1: Right.
0: Right. Like, you know, one of her first reactions was, do we still get to go to Dollywood?
1: Right.
0: Cause she loves going there. And Ashley's like, yeah, of course. Like Dollywood continues. Do we still get to get the books? Because Dolly's Imagination Library sends books once a month to, all you have to do is ask, basically sign up. And they'll send you free books once a month. And my kids have gotten that their whole lives. And they love it. Like, it's so cool. Right. And then on your birthday, Dolly sends you like a video message. It sings you happy birthday. It's awesome. So she was worried about that. And then she's kind of thinking about it. And she said, I'm going to quote it because my wife sent it to the whole family text group yesterday. I'm going to try not to cry when I say it. Lily said, the world just isn't as shiny without Dolly.
1: My girl.
0: Wow. What a beautiful sentiment. I don't know. It was like, wow. I was so moved by her understanding of the moment. And obviously she was, you know, she was sad about it. And
1: good.
0: We listened to a lot of Dolly Parton at the house last night. And yeah, I don't know. It's just kind of cool. It's kind of cool to see your kids growing into like actual humans as opposed to, you know, little mess makers or noise machines or whatever it is. Like, I was like, wow, what a,
1: she's growing.
0: I couldn't have put it more perfectly. And I don't know. I mean, a lot of people have written a lot of beautiful tributes to Dolly Parton, rightfully so. But I was just like, dang.
1: Way to
0: well
1: go.
0: Put,
1: way to
0: Lily.
1: Go, little lady.
0: And then so this morning we're getting dressed and she has a Dolly Parton t-shirt that her and my wife both have. And I asked if she wanted to wear it. And she was like, I don't know, Dad, that just seems like a little bit too much today. And I was like, all right, fair enough. Yeah, you know, like I don't want her going to the bathroom and seeing the reflection and getting sad at school. She says, it just seems like a little bit too much. And I was like, wow, what like impressive grasp of your own emotional like capabilities right now. I was like, damn, good job.
1: There you go.
0: Like I wasn't there until I was 25. She's six. Like, what? I don't know. So yeah, that's obviously awful. it was a tough one, man. She had been sick last year, right?
1: Mm-hmm.
0: And you know, and people didn't know the extent of it. And then she had that great announcement and recovery earlier this year, where she talked about how she was doing better. And I guess the cancer came back, and ultimately, you know, got her at 80. But her husband died last year too, and they had been married for 60 plus years. And you know how that goes when married couples have been together for that long and one of them passes, it just kind of changes everything for the other one.
1: It's only a matter of time. Yeah. Rest in peace, Miss Dolly.
0: Yep.
1: The way they playing the game, I mean,

0: Were they playing songs last night, bro?
1: Oh, I have to bet at the stadium, right?
2: Yeah, ballpark, yeah.
0: Okay.
2: It was like almost a. I don't know if they did anything on the video board. I don't think so, but it was just as close as you can get to like a full blown tribute. Yeah.
1: Yeah, it's funny. I'm so glad that I live here now and married who I married and all that. Cause I don't, you know, like obviously I knew of Dolly Parton and knew what a wonderful person she was and impactful in music and all that, but I would have never fully understood having not been with my wife and spent time in that part of the country and all that. Like somebody said on Twitter yesterday, they're like, people don't understand, but this is really like the death of Queen Elizabeth.
0: It's a big deal.
1: In like Appalachia.
0: It's a big deal.
1: It's like, yeah, it is. It really is.
0: Right.
1: The amount that she's done and just, yeah. So yeah, absolutely right. Rest in peace sure. I imagine Tennessee, in their first home football game will probably say something and do something as she's such a huge figure in the state of Tennessee and was really supportive of their football program throughout the years as well. That's my half-hearted attempt to transition into college football.
3: I love it. I love it.
1: There we go.
3: I love it. Again, the SEC, the
1: oh, also Tim Curry died. Actor Tim Curry.
3: Oh, yeah,
1: Tim
3: the guy from Home Alone, yeah. 2, right?
1: Bad day to die, man.
3: Yeah.
1: You know, Farrah Fawcett died the same day Michael Jackson did.
3: Yeah.
1: Legend, but we're going to talk about
3: Michael. I don't like that guy. Hit that smile when the credit card was declined.
1: Dude, he played that character.
3: Put me in a bad mood.
1: I know. He played that character as perfectly as someone could. He was such a jerk.
2: Wasn't he the original It?
1: Was he the original It?
2: I think so.
1: He was in the movie Clue also. He was excellent in that movie.
2: I think he was the owner of Pennywise. Yeah, I think he was the original. I think.
1: Shout out and respect to Tim Curry as well.
3: Yeah, man. But yeah, to my college football news, I mean, there's nothing bigger right now. Obviously, week zero is coming up. We do get that part about it. Thank you. So we finally get games in. One more injunction. Even though a lot of these players, their teams play next week. So is it going to be one of those things going to lead all the way up to Friday? I don't know, man, but this is getting to a point because it is just only a handful of kids. It is it's not a earth shattering.
1: It really is not very many kids.
3: Not very many kids. We understand that. It's just the concept of you leaving college. Because I do believe if this would have been in play, these kids, a lot of these kids, including this kid that wants to go to LSU, would have probably stayed for another year.
1: I think you're right.
3: And would have transferred from Ole Miss to LSU with Lane. But it still don't make it no better to me. You went and played pro, and then you come back. I think what makes people more outraged about this is because it's Lane Kiffin more than anything. I think because it's LSU and it's Lane Kiffin.
1: Yeah, I mean, yes. Yeah. there's no question about that. I mean, Lane Kiffin has been a lightning rod kind of his whole time. In coaching, whether it was all the way back to, I mean, we don't need to run down the resume of Lane Kiffin stuff, but like, you know, obviously what happened at the end of last year, leaving when he did, going where he went, having it go down the way that it did, some of the off-season comments and interview in Vanity Fair and all this stuff. Like, it's all just been kind of even more. Like, it's been an amplified version of Lane Kiffening.
3: Yeah.
1: And then so you add this to it, too. Yeah, absolutely, that's part of it. You also have to, I think, too, like, other conferences just flat out being like, yeah, we're not going to let people do this.
3: Yeah.
1: The Big Ten being like, no one's allowed to do. Now, I don't think anyone's trying to do it at any of their schools. So kind of easy for them to say that.
3: But then they're going to come back, and now it's the pushback. Well, as a coach, you can be suspended and all these things if this thing happened. Because for whatever reason, the state court ruling is like, you can still, these kids still have an opportunity to play, even though Craig Sankey and all of them has put all these stipulations. But as far as the governing body of the SEC, they can suspend Lane Kiffin. Mm-hmm. Or is he protected under that order? I mean, it's so many, because I know Lane's who he is. He's like, go take him to court.
1: Oh, yeah. Lane doesn't.
3: Yeah. Yeah, go take him to court.
1: He's going to try to get this guy on his team, which, again, like Brandon Adams said yesterday.
3: It's three guys.
1: And I hadn't, I'm not thinking of it from the perspective of an LSU, obviously Bo's here, but like, that's what he should be doing, right? I mean, if he's...
3: What did he say yesterday, Andy? If he don't do it, somebody else will?
1: Right. If he's able to manipulate the rule in such a way that gives him a better chance to win, then he should probably do that. Because if he wins, then all of the people that pay his salary and keep him employed and fund his NIL roster and all that stuff are going to continue to do that. If he loses and he could have potentially won games with this guy on his team, then he's going to regret not doing it.
3: I ain't never seen a slick talking, you know what, get so much for not doing too much.
1: Oh, I know. And he's not even slick talking. He's like, he's dude, so awkward in front of the microphone.
3: Awkward. This dude's been fired on tarmac.
1: He's slick tweeting.
3: This dude has been fired on tarmac. This dude has wrecked a whole, and yet he sees advantages.
1: I will say this, and this is, again, this is true of every coach at a big program.
3: His dad's all-time great. He getting all this because he's Monty's son.
1: No, right? He's getting all
3: Monty's all-time great now.
1: Yeah, for sure. Still. But no, he better win.
3: Yeah.
1: Because, I mean, again, it's LSU coach, so you better win, obviously. Yeah. You saw what happened to Brian Kelly and Ed Orgeron a couple years after national championship. Like, it's true of coaches at big programs like this, but it just feels like there's more of a target on his back than I can remember there being on a coach's back from outside fans ever. Like, there's always one in the fan base, right? Whether it's Alabama or it's Georgia or it's LSU, whatever. Like, there's always a ton of pressure inside the fan base for you to come in and do well. But this one's external. Like, everyone in college football is rooting for Lane Kiffin to fail so they can pile on and sort of, and you know, and get after it. So, the SEC also voted 16-0 unanimously yesterday to make Greg Sankey somehow like more powerful.
3: Yeah.
1: He's got the more final say on what they do or something like that.
3: That's
1: so
3: fine.
1: I guess.
3: Yeah, that's
1: good for him.
3: Yeah.
1: I don't know what that means exactly.
3: I don't know what that
1: means. I already thought he was the commissioner.
3: I don't know what that means. Well, I know. I can't wait to get to Saturday. We've got 2 more days. We can actually play some games. 3 days. So we can play some games. Noon over there in Ireland. I know, obviously, who is it? It's TCU. No, it's remember the TCU and North Carolina game. I was listening to Wes Durham this morning, and it was so funny because it was so true. You remember that game? And you remember the first drive of North Carolina, how they just went down.
1: Moving it.
3: I mean, just beat
1: the
3: hell out
1: of you. Oh, the Belichick era is going to be better than we imagined.
3: And then TC went like a 40-0 run.
1: Yeah, I think they lost that game like 52-10 or something like that. Yeah, no, you're right. It is probably not their favorite thing that they're the standalone game to open the college football season.
3: Yeah, you think about
1: given everything that's led into this.
3: I mean,
1: game.
3: You got Michael you got Lombardi being whatever he was.
1: He won't be there.
3: Has his son come back yet?
1: I don't
3: know. So I mean, it's a crazy thing. Like, and then it's like, okay, the North Carolina fan, because this has got to be the last goal.
1: Speaking of coaches that the collective college football community is hoping fails.
3: This is one of the things where, like,
1: Belichick's second on the list right now.
3: Don't let Bill win 8 games.
1: No, he won't.
3: He won't.
1: You don't have to worry about that.
3: But if he does, oh, man, I bet North Carolina. There are active North Carolina football fans that are rooting, like, please go over so we can fire this guy.
1: That'd be an interesting question.
3: Let's fire him during.
1: It's hard it's hard to root against your team, right? You want your team to win before the season's even started. But the leash is so short there right now. Like, it's just been.
3: We're talking about Bill Belichick.
1: It's been so embarrassing.
3: Yes.
1: For what's happened there since he got hired. If they go 3-9 or something like that, he's out. He probably is out before the season's even over. I don't know. Do they give him the dignity of resigning?
3: I would think.
1: Or,
3: I don't know because
1: there's some there that probably want to embarrass him.
3: That's what I'm saying. It's a situation where they're like, okay, I don't care who he is.
1: Yeah.
3: You know, because you look at Bill Belichick, arguably the greatest NFL head coach of all time, one of the greatest coaches of all time, most successful.
1: Definitely.
3: Why wouldn't you want to, like, give him some grace, give him something like that?
1: Yeah.
3: No, because you know what you've done? You've embarrassed us. You and that damn girl, Mike and your kid, has embarrassed this program, and we want to show everybody that who's it.
1: Well, because North Carolina's like, you know, he is a great coach, but we don't have any banners for it. All that stuff's up in New England and the Giants. That's where he's won games.
3: Yeah,
1: is, you know, that's
3: we know
1: true.
3: There's some bougie folk. They're a bougie-ass university.
1: There's no doubt.
3: We understand
1: There's no doubt. They view themselves in a really...
3: is this like completely opposite of what they thought when they said when the whole Bill Belichick thing?
1: Well, I understand there was a number of people, like higher ups in the athletic department, that didn't want to do it from the beginning.
3: Right.
1: They're like, I don't think this is a good idea. Mm-hmm. Like, you know, here for this reason or that reason, I don't think anybody could have foreseen it being this disastrous as it's been.
3: But I'm telling you, okay, well, is it more disastrous off the field or on?
1: Off.
3: Really?
1: Because they're kind of just like run-of-the-mill bad.
3: Yeah, but I'm just saying, like, what was so... I mean, the Michael Lombardi thing.
1: Party stuff.
3: But all he had was a young gal.
1: Yeah.
3: He's having a young gal.
1: It's true.
3: What's wrong with that?
1: Nothing to me.
3: Oh, I'm about to say. I mean,
4: she's running the facilities. Seems to be what's wrong with that.
3: Yeah. That could be speculation. That could be speculation.
1: I don't know. The 60 Minutes thing was pretty bad.
3: Speculation.
1: Well, that was on TV.
3: Yeah.
1: Like, she pulled the plug.

0: mid-interview.
1: Like, hey, hold on. What'd you say? Yeah, whatever, man.
0: They've had the turnover. I don't know. It's just been bad. Like, you know.
1: Yeah. Hey, it's Tour Championship Week, and Sports Radio Nights of the Game will be at East Lake Golf Club for the action. Join us tomorrow to be me and Andy, followed by Dukes and Bella, and we'll be broadcasting live from the Michelob Ultra Club on the back nine. If you're there, come on over and holla at us. That's me, Andy, Dukes, Bell, live Monday for the live from the Michelob Ultra Club on the Tour Championship this Thursday, Friday. I'm coming golf attire tomorrow, man.
0: Okay.
1: Yeah, man. I'm gonna look like Abe tomorrow.
0: I'm gonna have to consider.
1: Come on, Abe, with my shirt tucked in, with my golf shorts, with my yeah.
2: Somehow, I think people will still be able to tell us apart.
1: Dressed up, I'm dressed up, looking pretty.
0: I'm gonna think about that one, and we're gonna come back and get to an NFL no huddle. That's a sentence I thought I'd never heard here said.
1: Come look the part.
0: I want to dress like Abe tomorrow. Dress like said Abe. Randy McMichael. Into a microphone for all to hear. And it's pretty surprising. All right.
1: I ain't got no tweed belt, but I'll figure something out.
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0: But yeah, like you just mentioned, doesn't that seem like just another opportunity for them to be like, well, we'll see you in court because I'm not sure that you're allowed to do that.
1: Right.
0: And then we'll let a judge decide. And I guess we'll figure out whether or not, I guess if it's a judge in Louisiana.
1: Which it will be.
0: Which it will be.
1: Yes.
0: Whether he cares about LSU football or SEC football.
1: They got four judges that are lined up already. If for the first one, second one, third one. They are going to be fine. That kid's going to play this year for LSU.
0: Oh, yeah. He's going to play well.
1: Yeah, he's going to play. He's a good player.
0: He's probably going to catch a touchdown against Ole Miss.
1: Yeah. Oh, yeah. That would be the most lame thing ever. That'd be the most thing. Because they're supposed to be trying to get some D-tackle from Ole Miss, too. Let him be in a short yardage goal line situation. Lane's going to throw him the ball.
0: Oh, God.
1: You know he is. Lane's going to throw him the ball.
0: Mm-hmm.
1: Yes.
0: Okay, so that's where we're at with that. Yeah. That's your day's legal update for college football. Hopefully no more today, but who knows? We're on for two more hours, so no guarantees.
1: At all.
0: All right, let's get to an NFL No Huddle.
2: We're going No Huddle.
3: With the midday show No Huddle.
2: The best the NFL has to offer.
0: Let's go! Bengals wide receiver Ja'Marr Chase says he's fine after hyperextending his knee.
1: You see the clip?
0: I did.
1: Oh,
0: didn't
1: man.
0: Look good.
1: It did not look good.
0: Yeah.
1: And I know, luckily, it wasn't that to say he'll be ready for a game. We can all those different things. But those are the ones right there that you're talking about. Because you look at all the injuries, man. I know I dabble in a little bit in the Hard Knocks.
0: Yeah.
1: I saw, they lost their, and, you know.
0: This is a good show.
1: It is.
0: Every time I watch, I'm like, oh, yeah.
1: And you think about it. They're off their young safety. The other one. Is he back yet? Number three.
0: Emma Morey?
1: Harry Morey.
0: Not that I know of.
1: So, they're losing them left and right. You talk about Ja'Marr Chase, like he was going to go down. Calvin Austin was going to be the giant slot receiver.
0: Yep.
1: He's gone for the season. Then we talked about Aston Jimmy yesterday. He's going to be fine with the ankle injury. Saw that Baltimore lost their starting center. We know the Chargers lost their star. It's one of the things where you're like, damn, let's get to the season.
0: I know.
1: Without losing somebody.
0: Patrick Mahomes did say, or the Chiefs say, that they expect him to start week one. Mahomes says he'll go out there and be himself. That's kind of what the assumption always was. But he was cleared because he's Patrick Mahomes.
1: Yes.
0: We'll see where he's at when week one gets here. But it's just such a different situation than here or Indy or other spots where quarterbacks are coming up.
1: They didn't go get Walker for no reason.
0: Yeah, that's true.
1: I'm not saying they're going to take the ball out of Patrick Henry because that would be just dumb.
0: Justin Fields, right?
1: Huh?
0: Ken Walker.
1: Ken Walker for a reason.
0: Sorry.
1: They're going to run the football. You bring Eric Bieniemy back, all those different things. They're going to be a heavier run-based team to help Patrick out. And so, it's going to take some time. I wonder if you're going to have that big-ass brace on that he's had all training camp on.
0: I don't know. Probably.
1: I would think so.
0: Wouldn't
1: man.
0: You think?
1: But he's so great, man. And so I would never ever count this dude out because he's such a great, great player. But they went out and got Kenneth Walker and guys like that for a reason. Mm-hmm. They're gonna go back a little bit on as far because they didn't upgrade the wide receiver room.
0: No.
1: Yeah, you know what I mean. But you did upgrade
0: Kelsey,
1: your running back room.
0: Kelsey's still the number one tight end.
1: Yeah. And that's not, is this 4 years ago? Okay.
0: Great.
1: Yeah.
0: Yeah. It's obviously been, he's old. It is what it is.
1: Yeah.
0: All of that is still the same stuff. And they lost their best corner as well to LA, traded him. Here's Drake London talking about how the offense for the Falcons is coming along with the new scheme.
4: Progressing really well. Tommy, RP. Everybody, has all hands on deck and doing a good job and progressing with this new offense and getting things right, little details and all that stuff is getting honed in on, and we're just preparing our asses off for week one.
1: I can only speak for this bit because I've played in the same offense. I love to play football. From when I got to Georgia, from 1 year at Coach Rick to NFL, the 1 year in sort of St. Louis, I played in the same offense for pretty much the same thing. All the same terminology, all the wrinkles, all those different things. Everything is the same as it always is. It's just everything is more or less a terminology thing if you switch up those things. Maybe it's some tweaks in the formation, things like that. And you get more of the learning as game plan because there's a new play coming in with a new wrinkle and everything off the base of what you already have learned. But, yeah, everybody's learning at the same time. Now it's more on the quarterback, and I'm sure it's a lot on Drake because of how different positions Drake is going to play within this offense. But, it's the same thing you're running. You're going to run your stop routes. You're still going to run your options routes in there where Drake is. You're going to run sticks route, different things like that. But, I think the one thing is that now Michael's there with you.
0: Mm-hmm.
1: And I know we were talking to – we heard Tommy Reese's – earlier.

0: in the show about, you know, the mental part of it, because that's when we always judge this competition on if it's 11 on 11, both players can do it. That's when the competition starts. And he kind of said that. But to me, that comment that he was saying about in the walkthrough and all, that was judged as part of the competition.
1: Mm-hmm.
0: I do believe that now. Not necessarily because Michael couldn't do 11 on 11. I think all of that was judging. You just have to, you know, take what he's doing and look at from the evaluation that and the evaluation to a. It was a competition to me all along.
1: Because they're judging all the different things they can.
0: Yes.
1: Throughout it, it's, you know, it's easier now, I would assume, now that both guys are able to do the same stuff. But yeah, I just think we spent so much of the offseason and training camp and preseason so far, understandably, talking about who's going to be the quarterback, mm-hmm. and not as much time talking about the fact that everyone on the offense is learning, at least to a certain extent, some new stuff. And it sounds like the run game is going to be quite a bit different, right? I mean, they're going to go away from what had been exclusively an outside zone to a lot more, you know, interior stuff, which is great. Like, I'd use Bijan as many different ways as you possibly can. It's just, you know, whoever the quarterback is, and I think we're both kind of on the same page now of it's kind of Michael's opportunity to take it, and I don't know if it's his job to lose, but whatever. It feels like maybe he has the lead position to win the job. He hasn't played a lot of football either way.
0: Nope.
1: You know what I mean? Whether it's in this offense, which he hasn't played any football in, or 12 games in the NFL in now going into his third year. So, you know, say he wins the job, great. He's going to be learning on the job still, you know? Like, even if it was the same
0: offense 12 starts.
1: As last year.
0: 12 starts.
1: He's still, yeah, I don't know. What is normally, like, the threshold for a starting quarterback of starts in an offense to be like, yeah, he's got that thing backwards and forward.
0: Dude, you got
1: second nature.
0: You're talking
1: more
0: about
1: than 12.
0: More than 12. You're talking about a full offseason of it, doing everything, and then I would say maybe same coordinator?
1: Yeah.
0: 2-3 years?
1: Yeah, I was going to say like 30 games.
0: Yeah.
1: Something like that.
0: Yeah.
1: You know? Then it's like, all right, this is... Because that's kind of what it often is with rookie quarterbacks.
0: Before you have mastered it. And the master thing is, I can call anything. There's still things you probably can't call for Michael.
1: Yep.
0: You know what I mean?
1: And I know where the receiver, especially if it's the same personnel. Yeah. And that's a good thing for these guys on offense. So many of the guys on the offensive line, so many of the pass catchers, Bijan, obviously, if it's Penix at quarterback, they're familiar with each other.
0: Mm-hmm.
1: So they know each other's little idiosyncrasies and all that. But, yeah, I mean, that's just, you know, we got to get over the first hump of deciding who the starting quarterback is. And then we get into that real thing of, like, these guys all learning this offense, growing together. And I don't know, it's just... It'll be really interesting to see how it goes if Mike wins the job and then he's like pretty good, you know? If he's great, then obviously you know what they do going forward. If he's terrible or, God forbid, gets hurt again or something like that, I think that makes it easy for the team to move on and go with a younger quarterback. But, like, there's also a path where he grows throughout the year in this offense and looks better by the end than he did at the beginning. And it's like, we got to see it again.
0: It's a possibility.
1: You want him, you know, because again, like so often, because he's still a young quarterback in terms of experience, like so often you want to see young quarterbacks in their second year with their offensive coordinator.
0: Yes,
1: right?
0: But especially if it's a situation where the coordinator is retained or the quarterback or he's coming back.
1: I would
0: back.
1: Assume Tommy Reese will be, here.
0: Yeah, I would assume. Only thing you don't want to happen to Tommy Reese this year is that Kevin Stefanski starts calling plays.
1: Yeah, I mean, if that happens, then all bets are off.
0: Yeah.
1: For everything.
0: Yeah, exactly.
1: Because that would mean something pretty bad happened.
0: Oh, I got a DM on my Instagram yesterday. No, I do not believe Deshaun Watson is better than Shedeur Sanders. The Browns do.
1: Oh.
0: Yeah, because somebody asked me, how could you say? I was like, I said, the Browns do. Do I think that Deshaun is better than Shedeur? No, I don't. They do. That's why I was saying he can't beat out Deshaun Watson, because that's what they think.
1: Do you think there's more to it than that,
0: though? It has to be. It has to be.
1: Like 90 million things?
0: There's no way you're going to tell me that Todd Monken, who has made it this long, Todd Monken has been coaching for decades, and he's finally got his opportunity to be an NFL head coach. And you're telling me that you would put the decision of your job in your first year to Deshaun Watson?
1: Yeah.
0: No.
1: That sucks.
0: Yeah, it does. It does.
1: I mean, he took the job knowing that.
0: Because he didn't say when and nowhere when he made when he was asked why he picked Deshaun. He didn't say when or nothing. He said move the ball and score points. He didn't say when. Deshaun gives us the best chance to win. He didn't even say that.
1: No, well,
0: score points.
1: I guess the standard's a little lower in Cleveland.
0: Yeah,
1: but at the same time, too, like I don't think

0: I don't know if this is how anybody would ever think as a head coach. Maybe they would. I'm not sure. It's his first chance. It might be his last chance. He knows the sooner Deshaun Watson gets out there and plays in an NFL football game, the sooner he can bench him.
1: He ain't been good in 6 years.
0: Yeah, he hasn't. And so
1: he's hurt also. Yeah.
0: He has, but it's hard to imagine coming back off of multiple injuries that he's coming off of right now and everything that's going on. Like, clearly, there's a huge mental side of it that's in his way as well. You saw it at the podium over the weekend. Monken knows I start him week one. He's awful.
1: Mm-hmm.
0: Plays week two. He's terrible.
1: Mm-hmm.
0: You can bench him by week three.
1: Yeah, because you're saying, because this is another thing.
0: You have to see one more time.
1: Because they start on the road, the first two games on the road. And so it's like, you don't want to put Shador in that situation. Shador started games on the road in NFL? do you want to bring him back in the third game, the home game? Are you anticipating him playing so bad the first two games? Because you know, if he's the starter in the third game at home, he's going to be booed.
0: Oh, he'll
1: like,
0: be
1: it's
0: booed.
1: So many different things. So we put Shador in the third game, and then, like, come on, man.
0: Are they, I mean, it's hard to go 0-17. Are they a candidate?
1: Yeah. Dude.
0: Tough start. Well, they got the Panthers. Game three at home. They can. And the Jets.
1: The Jets and the Browns are going to be the worst two teams.
0: Yeah.
1: I'm and the Cardinals.
0: And the Cardinals, yeah.
1: But I don't know about the Cardinals. The Cardinals might be high. Because the offense is going to be good.
0: They got good running backs.
1: They got a receiver, Marvin Harrison, who is ultra talented. They got a big time
0: tight end. Yeah. Who's the quarterback?
1: Jacoby right now.
0: It'll be Carson at some point.
1: Carson's never hasn't still recovered from that rib injury yet.
0: Oh, from the Hall of Fame game?
1: Yeah, he still hasn't recovered.
0: Dang.
1: Yeah, they're still talking about the rib.
0: Wow. All right. Grant McCauley will join us next. We'll talk some Braves with him. Don't go anywhere. Sports Radio 92.9 The Game.

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5: 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From George Kittle's Achilles tear back in January, to Brandon Ayuk's social media bridge burning barrage, to Kyle Shanahan's car accident, to now Jed York getting caught up in a trailer park prostitution ring. 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
4: The Falcons have released their final preseason depth chart ahead of their third preseason game with the Dolphins. Now that Michael Penix Jr. is medically cleared, he's listed as a starter alongside Tua Tagovailoa. And the Braves opened their series against the Dodgers with a win, beating LA 4-3 last night. Game 2 is tonight at 7:15 with A.J. Smith-Shawver taking the mound against Roki Sasaki. I'm Allie Mack.
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7: 20 minutes away from getting into the back page with Bo here on a hump day edition of the midday show with Andy and Randy. In about an hour from right now, David Pollack is going to join the show. We'll talk some Georgia football with him, as well as the indoor football team that he's one of the owners of in Athens. 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But Grant McCauley joins us on Wednesdays to talk Braves. He's the 92.9 The Game Braves insider, host of From the Diamond, and as always, brought to you by Mark Spain Real Estate. 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
8: Jim Mack.
9: Doing well, guys.
7: Another playoff-type atmosphere and feel in one of these games between the Braves and the other best teams in the National League, or even in baseball, if you go back to that Yankees series. Very nice to see them able to come out with the win last night, for sure.
9: Yeah, and it felt a lot like, you know, that playoff-type atmosphere. We talked to Ozzie Albies afterwards, and he said it's been feeling like this for a little while now. Obviously, they've been playing the Brewers. They've got the Dodgers. Even the White Sox were a first-place team, so it's a run of seven straight against those first-place clubs. And then, of course, you've got seven games against the Phillies coming up in September. So they're well aware of, like, what time of year it is. And even though it might still be a little bit warm outside, it is starting to feel a little bit like fall if you start looking at games like last night where the Braves get pretty much everything they needed. It was early runs, solid start, good bullpen work, a late rally, and a little bit of luck there in the ninth inning, as it turns out, to escape with a 4-3 win. But that's now 3-1 against the Dodgers head-to-head this year for the Braves.
8: Hey, Grant, is there any concern with the whole thing with Bryce Elder needing an extra day velocity up and down? Is there anything, because he is coming up on his, you know, most innings pitched?
9: I don't think so. I think that there was some concern about some little knee issue that maybe he was dealing with, so they skipped him last time through, and I thought last night he pretty much looked like he needed to and did the things he needed to, obviously. It wasn't like Bryce Elder was getting hit hard last night. There was some well-placed balls, which is the game of baseball, of course, and one of his big strengths is to try to limit hard-hit contact, and when he's able to do that, he's typically able to give you that solid six innings, which he did yesterday. So I feel like Bryce just continues to kind of, you know, fill his role in this rotation, which is to just go out, keep that game moving, and give you an opportunity to win a game. And he certainly did that yesterday.
7: What's your best theory on when the Braves are at their best and they play these stretches and they look like, not even look like, they are one of the best teams, if not the best team, and then when they go through these stretches and they're just really struggling, especially offensively? What's your best sort of thought on why this team does that?
9: It's really the 162. Every team is going through that. We're watching this team closely and seeing, you know, when things are great and when things are not so great. There is no just steady ride through 162 games where, like, you don't lose a series that you should have won, or that you don't, you know, get kind of run off the field in one of those 14-1 type games. I mean, it just happens sometimes. And you try to limit, I feel like, as best you can, the long streaks of losing. But, you know, sometimes this stuff is, you know, we say hitting is contagious, where things get going and guys look good. Well, it swings both ways. And I think right now the Braves have just had some guys that really have not been themselves at the plate. Mm-hmm. I think particularly Ronald Acuna Jr. is probably the number one guy on that list, but not far behind him is Drake Baldwin. And those are the guys getting the most plate appearances on the team because they're batting first and second. They're hitting in front of Matt Olson, who's putting up some MVP caliber numbers, but you'd love him to have more opportunities to drive in more runs. And then the Braves really kind of have to solve, I think, middle of the order, right-handed power. Ozzie came up with a big hit yesterday, but

0: it's kind of been a hit or miss season for him in a lot of ways. He's had some moments, certainly, but it has not been that just consistent, you know, bell to bell type season, which are hard, if not impossible to find. But it just seems like it's a compound effect. When you've got guys going all at one time, that's when you see the stretches where it's all the way that you'd hope that it'll be, because you're scoring more runs than the other guys, which is the object of the game. Yep. I just feel like the Braves have just kind of had this kind of roller coaster-ish season. But if you look at the Philadelphia Phillies, for example, they have too. Yep. They've gone through the lows and the highs and then back to the lows, then back into a high. And it just seems like both these teams are just kind of on that ride parallel to one another. But they're about to cross paths here in some very important baseball here in September.
1: Great. Yesterday, coming in, before the lineup came out, I was like, okay, well, the lineup that they had against Milwaukee, Michael's leading off and all those different things. Come back today, yesterday, and he's batting fifth. Is this something, is it a game planned or pitcher-specific lineups, or do you think Walt is still trying to search for the right kind of chemistry as far as the batting order?
0: Probably a little bit from each one of those columns. Like, there's always going to be that searching for the right matchups and trying to get that advantage. And there's also, you know, sometimes you just see an opportunity to maybe move a guy around for a day and it just kind of re-energizes him. I felt like with Ronald in particular, he just seemed to have such a time at that Little League Classic. And, you know, it may seem anecdotal or whatever, but it just seemed like it maybe just re-energized him a little bit. And that's the guy that, and I know he's been trading off leadoff with Drake Baldwin, and I understand why they're doing that, because of the rash of left-handed hitters through the Braves lineup. But I also see, you know, a player that when he's at his best is typically at the top. He's been a bit unlucky this year, but I can't chalk it all up to that. The big problem for Ronald has been fastballs. He's not hitting the four-seam fastball well this year, and until that changes, I don't know that he's going to really be able to get on a run and be the player that we expect him to be and that he expects to be. So when you're having to solve different things that you used to not have to move, I think that's the real challenge for the manager, because you don't want to just start drawing names out of a hat. Like, there is obviously a, you know, a strategy to all of this stuff, but sometimes I think it's as much as, you know, necessity as anything else for Walt Weiss.
2: I think it seems pretty clear that Mauricio Dubon will be the everyday shortstop now, Jim Jarvis being sent down. Jim Jarvis, by the way.
1: Appreciate you,
2: yeah,
1: young fella.
2: Nice stint of play for him. Do you think that Dubon's a guy that they would consider signing long-term? Like, is he in the long-term plans, do you think?
0: I don't know how long that contract would be. I mean, if you're talking about a deal like Mike Yastrzemski got, you know, a two-year deal, I could see that. I mean, he is on the other side of 30. I think he's turning 32 this year, so... You know, obviously some tread left on the tire and clearly some value to the team and, you know, well-liked, well-received, very versatile, can do a lot of things. But I feel like, you know, this is just one of those things that will probably have to work itself out as the world of baseball works out what in the world free agency in the 2027 season looks like. But in terms of guys you'd like to have around, the short answer to that is yes. And as far as shortstop is concerned, it's kind of felt like it was trending this direction for quite a while to get Mauricio back into the infield, where I feel like he's at his best. And if you wanted another example of that, how about that play in the ninth inning on that slow chopper just past the mound? I felt like he got shielded by Iglesias.
2: Yeah, I thought Iglesias got in his way. Yeah.
0: Yeah, and then he was able to handle that short hop and make a very difficult play look easy, because there's nothing easy about what Mauricio Dubon did in that ninth inning. And that was quite the performance by Iglesias, by the way.
1: Yeah.
0: Giving up a leadoff triple. You could argue Lane Thomas should have caught it, and I'd believe you, but that's a home run in 28 other parks. So living right last night was ultimately what the Braves were able to do.
1: Hey, Grant, any update? Because I saw you tweet out yesterday about Jimenez. That's a name that I wasn't even thinking about. Anything like that as far as him, Suarez, and some of these other pitchers?
0: Yeah, I mean, really guarded expectations with Joe Jimenez. This is more of a big picture. He has advanced to a point where now his career doesn't feel like it's in jeopardy.
1: Wow.
0: He had multiple knee surgeries after 2024. They had no idea how bad it was. I mean, I've heard Brian Snitker and Walt Weiss and talked to different guys who've just basically said, if we'd known it's this bad, I mean, we have no idea how he pitched through this. And I think that's a testament to the competitor that he was in 24. And you'd love to see that opportunity for him to come back. And if he's anywhere close to that, you know, do something this year. But I feel like that's a longer shot. But as far as Robert Suarez, he's progressed to throwing from 100 feet now, which you kind of start closer and move out, build your arm strength. He'll get off the mound, throw some bullpens, and he could go on a rehab assignment. And I would say conservatively, you know, middle of September is when you can start really envisioning him being back in the big league bullpen. You'd hope to have that time with the rehab assignment, also some big league games, and some of them are pretty important down that last 10 days of the season as well.
2: You think they keep kind of being creative with

0: the rotation, trying to find a little extra rest here for a guy, and use the six man rotation?
1: Yeah, I think they'll try it, even if they're not calling it a six man rotation. They're just kind of going series to series, is what it feels like. I mean, they've given Chris Sale a lot of starts on 5 days rest rather than the traditional 4 days rest and starting every fifth day. So I think they'll continue to try to do that for him. But yeah, you do have six starters. And when Ronaldo Lopez is able to come off the IL, which I think the next step for him is one more rehab assignment, rehab start rather, in Gwinnett, where he throws 70-ish pitches, and then you can have him back. But the roster is about to expand to 28 men. So I think that kind of solves that. You bring him back, he's the extra pitcher. And maybe we just see Jim Jarvis come up. I don't know. Somebody else from AAA Gwinnett could, though, that gives them a little bit more depth somewhere. But you're about to go from 26 to 28 men. So I would imagine, and Alex Anthopoulos did tell me when I asked about A.J. Smith-Shawver back around the trade deadline, that 28th man, that extra pitcher they're going to get in September, will be helpful in trying to manage the innings of everybody.
0: How would you grade Matt Olson's slide into second base last night in the eighth inning?
1: That was glorious. And I was wondering, how many games does Matt Olson have two head-first slides on hustle plays? Because he had one into third early on, and then he had the other one into second base. So you don't see Matt Olson doing his best Ricky Henderson impression. I know they both played for the A's at some point, but yeah, it was impressive, very impressive. And I saw he kind of did a chef's kiss symbol to the dugout when he turned around from second base. So I approve.
0: Yeah. No, I don't know what that hand symbol was either. We hadn't seen that one yet.
2: The hand didn't, it was just the hand didn't give over the bag. It just.
0: Oh, I know. His left hand down there. I know. Luckily, he's all right.
2: Yeah.
0: Grant, thank you.
2: Appreciate it, G-Mac.
1: Thanks, guys.
0: Grant McCauley there, 92.9 The Game, Braves Insider. Yeah, he kind of turned around and hit him with the chef's kiss, or maybe like the Italian hand kind of thing. I don't know what that was.
2: Oh, okay, because I'm watching it right now, and it's like he took off a little too early to the bag because the knee hit first. And then he hit 6'5". Oh.
0: It's a clunky ball.
2: Yeah.
0: Obviously, he's good. You know, he dives for a lot of balls down the first base line, so he's good at that, but it's obviously different when you're running full speed and all that.
2: But that was funny right there.
0: Anyway.
2: Did you say Lil Wayne's son's kicking for Gainesville?
0: What?
2: Lil Wayne's son is the field goal kicker for Gainesville High.
0: No.
2: Yeah.
3: He's going to play for Dion.
0: What a sentence.
2: Huh? He's going to Colorado?
3: Yeah.
2: Oh, yeah.
0: What?
2: Yeah.
3: Yes. He's a kicker punter.
0: That was a wild sentence. You made it even wilder.
2: Yeah. He went 2-for-2 against Buford.
0: Wow.
3: Dion gave him an offer to come to Colorado.
2: Really?
0: What's his name?
2: Dwayne. Dwayne Carter.
0: Dwayne Carter. That's a good name for a kicker.
2: That's pretty cool.
0: That's awesome.
2: Wheezy F Baby. The F stands for field goal. That's pretty good.
0: That's really good.
2: That's pretty good.
0: We'll come back into the back page with Bo after this on Sports Radio 92.9 The Game.
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1: I want to hug you. 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

0: And now, an actual Andy and Randy listener. There's actually a few out there.
1: From the Swats to the Springs, sitting up north to Sandy. I think I'm doper than any human can be. I'm rig rolling, wheel holding, eating candy while I'm listening to Randy and Andy.
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0: story of the day. Kick off the 1 o'clock hour. Braves win last night over the Dodgers, 4-3. Thrilling. Could win the series if they win today. And then Chris Sale on the mound tomorrow. David Pollack going to join us at 1:20. Georgia Bulldog legend. Talk some college football with him, and also about the indoor football team that he owns, who I believe have announced their name. We're not 100% sure yet, but we're pretty sure they're going to be called the Athens Crush. So we'll ask David Pollack about that. Indoor football teams, man, they always have team names like that.
1: Yeah,
0: the Arena League. It's always can't be plural. It's got to be Crush.
1: Crush. Yeah. The Athens Crush.
0: Storm or something like that.
1: Tampa Bay Storm.
0: Fury.
1: What's the one here? Atlanta. Oh, I always forget the one.
0: Somebody's that was here. I don't know. Abe knows a lot of stuff.
1: Force.
0: The Atlanta Force.
1: Yeah, Atlanta Force.
0: Again, no plural. They can never be plural for some reason.
1: Not the Forces.
0: Not the Forces. No. Okay. An hour from now, we'll get to the AMA as well. Any question, any topic, we'll get the phone lines open for you at 404-726-0929. The back page with Bo.
1: You want to see something that, like, a player that has something over another player for years, that's that one, like, what do they call it, in their craw moment, is Eli Manning over Tom Brady.
0: Oh, yeah. You beat him in the Super Bowl a couple times.
1: Tom Brady builds his perfect NFL quarterback. Agility, Steve Young. Speed, Lamar Jackson. Toughness, Brett Favre. Pocket presence, Andrew Luck. Throwing power, Aaron Rodgers. Throwing accuracy, Drew Brees. Identifying coverage, Peyton Manning. Playmaking, Patrick Mahomes. And the lucky gene, Eli Manning.
0: Did they just add lucky gene so he could say Eli Manning?
1: Yes, wow. Yes. I love the fact that Eli has that over him. Yes. And it drives him crazy. Knowing it was Eli. Yeah. If it was maybe, was it?
0: If it was Peyton.
1: If it was
0: it'd be
1: Peyton,
0: totally different.
1: It'd be different. Yeah. But it's Eli. And Eli has that over him. He wakes up in the morning cold sweat.
0: Yeah. He dreams about it.
1: It hurt him more than the Joaquin probably.
0: It's interesting. Yeah. Interesting.
1: Yeah. Yeah,
0: could be. Yeah, who does he want to hit in the back of the shin or the back of the knee with a baseball bat more, Eli Manning or Joaquin?
1: Yeah, man.
0: Joaquin, the jiu-jitsu instructor that stole his wife.
1: Yeah, man.
0: Man, I don't know. Eli stole 2 Super Bowls.
1: Yeah,
0: Joaquin only stole 1 wife. So I don't know. I'm not sure. And the other part about it, too, that I love is that Eli knows
1: it. Yes.
0: And just twists the knife.
1: Yes, he does.
0: Every chance he gets.
1: I love it.
0: Eli, I mean, you don't have to be, you know, anybody special to know that Tom Brady was better professional quarterback than Eli Manning was. Eli knows that, but boy, who cares? 2-0 against him in the Super Bowl.
1: Yeah, dog.
0: With some of the best throws in NFL history.
1: Drives him.
0: Some of the greatest throws ever.
1: I know it drives him freaking crazy. And like you said, I know Eli loves it.
0: Uh-huh.
1: Yes. Oh, so funny.
0: It is funny.
1: Yeah.
0: All right. Let's
1: go to
0: the back page with Bo.
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4: Now, for the purposes of just solely that question, which one would you rather hit in the back of the knee? It's got to be Joaquin, right?
1: Yeah.
4: Because if I'm Tom Brady, I'm feeling like if I could kick one of them's ass, it's going to be Eli.
0: Mm.
4: Like y'all think wins in a fight between Eli and Tom Brady?
1: I would have straight Tiger Harden him.
0: Yeah. Probably Brady probably could beat Eli. He's bigger.
4: You think so?
1: Yeah.
0: Bigger.
1: I don't know, man.
0: Although Eli grew up.
4: That's an interesting
0: Eli
4: grew up.
0: He's a younger brother.
1: He's a younger brother. There's 2 big brothers.
0: Yeah,
1: so he's
0: been
1: they said beat up on him.
4: Great point.
0: That's
1: they said beat up on Eli. They said just.
0: What's Tom's sibling situation? He got a sister, I think?
1: I have no clue. I know he kisses his dad on his mouth, too.
0: And his sons.
1: Yeah.
0: Grown sons.
1: Yeah. I love my boy.
0: Keeps their own.
1: It is.
4: He has 3 older sisters.
0: Oh, okay. So he was
1: he went through hell, too.
0: He was bullied, but
4: he was picked on.
1: Yeah,
4: he got bigger than they are.
1: Yeah, he went through hell, too.
0: Yeah.
4: Wow. So here's something for you. There are currently 2 tropical systems brewing in the Caribbean. If either of them becomes a tropical storm or a hurricane, take a wild guess as to what the name of it's going to be.
0: Lane.
4: No.
1: Okay. Oh, okay.
4: Better. That would have been a better option than what it's going to actually be.
1: What?
4: Dolly.
0: Oh. Well.
4: Of all the coincidences to be coincidences, and there are 2 in the Caribbean right now. Now, we don't know if they could just be storms and roll away.
0: And how do they do
4: that? But they plan it 6 years in advance.
0: They
4: plan a long time.
0: They alternate
4: male, female,
0: year by year, and they go through the alphabet.
1: Yeah.
0: Right?
4: Yes.
0: So it's just, so this year is female.
4: Last one was Cristobal.
0: Okay. So females.
4: Now they're on Dolly. And these have been decided.
0: Okay.
4: But wow. This could turn.

0: turn into a hurricane tomorrow. Now, you see, that's why I don't associate Dolly Parton with a hurricane.
1: No.
0: You know, Lane Kiffin, maybe you could.
1: Right, right. Yeah, you know? Yeah. Hurricane Lane seems like...
0: But of all the coincidences to be coincidences, wow, that's a pretty big one.
1: Well, yeah, I hope it, or maybe it will turn into one, but then it won't hit ground anywhere.
2: Did Cristobal come close to Miami, but not really deliver? Or has
1: Ha-ha. Although pretty close, though. I mean, they were in the championship game. Yeah. Well, that's quite the coincidence. Keep your mic's off.
0: So here's something else that's pretty cool. So Seahawks take on the Patriots September 9th. All right.
3: Boo!
0: Game's in Seattle.
3: On a Wednesday.
1: Dumb.
0: Being the NFL opening game, though,
1: yeah,
0: they're going to have a halftime performance.
1: Oh.
0: But check it out, though.
1: We're
0: now,
1: doing
0: look,
1: this
0: I give
1: game?
0: The same look when we have random halftime performances on games.
1: Yeah.
3: All right.
1: Remember they did one for the World Cup? It was like, what are we doing?
0: Game in Seattle.
1: Uh-huh.
0: All right. Soundgarden.
1: But
0: with
1: but
0: Taylor Momsen,
1: okay,
0: on lead vocals.
1: She was
0: Cindy Lou Who.
3: Was he like dead or something?
1: Well, yeah. Yeah.
0: The lead Taylor singer. Momsen, okay, with Cindy Lou Who and Jim Carrey's The Grinch. Right?
3: Oh, okay.
0: She is the lead singer of a female-led rock band called The Pretty Reckless.
1: Okay, good.
0: When Soundgarden was inducted into the Rock and Roll Hall of Fame last year, Taylor Momsen sung lead vocals with them on stage doing a song. So
1: she can do Chris Cornell?
0: Oh, yeah.
1: Okay.
0: She is. It was a female who actually replaced Chester Bennington in Linkin Park, too.
1: Uh-huh.
0: But anyway, so... Taylor Momsen and Mike McCready of Pearl Jam, the guitarist, is going to join Soundgarden, the remaining members of Soundgarden, to do this halftime show. Look, this might be the better halftime show than the past five we've gotten to the Super Bowl, as far as I'm concerned.
1: Well, it's very cool that it's so Seattle-specific.
0: Oh, 100%, right? Yeah, like, and that's why they're doing it. Yeah,
1: yeah, it would be cool if they focused more on that on Super Bowls, obviously. Sometimes they do, sometimes they don't.
3: What I miss?
1: Like when Atlanta had the Super Bowl,
0: yeah, okay,
1: and
0: okay,
1: that guy's
0: okay,
1: nipples are out.
0: And we okay got...
1: But then L.A. got the Super Bowl,
0: Adam
1: and it had,
0: Levine,
1: like, all the great L.A. rappers
0: okay
1: at
0: okay
1: once.
0: I got you. Okay.
1: Because, like, some cities get it, but some cities don't. All right, cool. That's great. I'm sure the Seahawks fans will love that.
0: I'm just thinking it'll be pretty awesome.
1: They're just happy it's not Macklemore. seems like the ship's finally sailed on that one.
3: So, like, they finally got over it.
1: All the Seattle teams were like, all right, big game. Let's get Macklemore in here for, like, a decade. And everyone's like, come on, man. Like, you know, we're proud of him and all, but we don't need to be... We don't need to keep doing this, okay? We're good.
0: So y'all see the videos when the, I guess it's the social media team for the Braves, they sit up in the hallway and they put a sign up there and they have all the players, as they're walking in, answer whatever questions on the little tote board or whatever. So the Falcons just did this. I'm assuming they caught them. It's only like three of the players, so they definitely didn't catch them walking into practice or anything like that. But the topic was Cam Newton's outfits. Now, obviously, this being radio, you can't see any pictures of the outfits that they're being showed, but just take a listen because it's freaking hilarious.
4: I'd probably get it like a 6.
5: Four. Yeah, I wouldn't wear it.
6: Get it like a 5 at that time of the year.
4: Yeah, a generous 6.
5: Can't we go like that?
4: Lord have mercy with the four sides.
5: Oh, like, nah.
4: But then that's when he had the signature beat, so the pants is a 9.
5: That's a 2.
4: I gotta get him like a 3.
5: I got zebra stripes. Can't do it.
7: What about the pose though? The pose is crazy.
5: Yeah, nah.
4: 0. 0.
6: Yeah, that's 0.
5: That's 0. That's 0. S on the chest, I see him.
4: I ain't never.
5: But nah, that's about a 3.
4: That's a negative for me.
0: Yeah, it's just funny.
3: But I don't,
0: you can picture the outfits in your head.
1: Oh yeah, you've seen all kinds.
3: Oh yeah. Like, okay. Again, I do you doubt.
1: Yeah, I agree with the comment that one of the players made was I wouldn't wear it. But I think he looks cool. Like, I don't know. Like, I would never, obviously.
0: He has looked cool before in some of the outfits.
1: Like, he was at the Falcons training camp when we were out there one day, and he had like a rugby shirt on and a big hat.
3: Yeah.
1: I thought he looked pretty cool. I don't know.
3: I mean, the only thing that's camp style. Fine,
1: yeah,
3: whatever.
1: Like, no, not anyone could do that.
3: Not, yeah, exactly.
0: You gotta, at least he hadn't veered from his style.
3: But that's the thing about, like, the jeggings and stuff, that's where you miss me with it, dog. Like, the tight. Like, again, I always say this, man. It's just my opinion.
1: What did you say?
3: They call them jeggings.
1: Oh, jeggings. Got it.
3: Yeah.
1: Got it.
3: I don't think a man, and it's just my opinion, so if you lay on the bed and have to pull up, put on your pants, fellas, that's on you. I don't think a man should have to put on his pants like they football pants. I don't. I'm sorry.
0: Also, those I'm sorry.

0: not look comfortable by any stretch of the
1: imagination.
2: I'm sorry. Like, you just doesn't look comfortable.
1: You can get mad at me.
0: I need some space.
1: The tight ass pants that you got to do all that with the block shoes. Who came up with that look? I don't care. It's raggedy. You can tell me all you want to. All right? You know why? Because I got a child that dresses like that. And I tell him all the time, you look raggedy as hell with them. You know, they ain't as tight as they used to be. I'm like, bruh, I'll buy you another size.
2: If we can get, we can size up.
1: Again, if you land on the bed and you got, if you land on the bed, fellas, and you got to sit there and do that tug and button and suck, you don't need to wear them clothes.
2: I know jeans aren't for everybody.
1: Don't care.
2: Anyway.
1: Get mad.
2: But I mean, you get a pair of jeans that fits right. That's nice. That's comfortable.
1: That's comfortable as
2: it's
1: hell.
2: It's a comfortable pant.
1: Damn.
2: I can't like
1: put them on like football pants.
2: But I do understand like denim sometimes, especially when it's new denim or like fresh washed, it could be a little rough. I can't imagine skin tight ones.
0: I don't know how you do that. Like, yeah. I can't stand any jeans.
2: It would shape. I know a lot of people don't even like jeans.
1: Yeah. You can't tell me you don't put no baby powder on your leg.
0: That gold bond. Like that, right?
2: Or like at the end of the day.
1: Put some gold bond, you sit down.
2: You might have to.
1: But you know, you put that gold bond on and you sit down and then that powder come out your, flop up out your seat.
0: What if you walk outside on a hot day just sweating in those jeans? Oh my goodness.
2: Sweating in jeans is the worst.
0: Yeah.
2: It's
0: bad. And then tight jeans at that?
1: Yeah, man. I don't care. Get mad.
2: But anyway, I think
1: get mad, tight jean guy.
2: I think Cam looks cool. Generally,
0: at least he thinks he looks cool.
1: At least that's all that matters.
0: But,
1: that's
0: right. And like I said, he doesn't veer from his like. He still wears
2: those
0: what he wants
2: nice.
0: To wear, and he's 100% him.
2: I know? Bet those hats cost like $1,000.
0: Oh yeah,
2: or more than
0: all my t-shirts combined.
2: Those are nice. I wouldn't do it, but I think he looks cool.
0: Another football season means that we get 17 more, probably. I might have to go find him every week. Jameis pregame speeches, and here's a great one versus Miami on Sunday.
3: I don't got to go out there and scream to the top of my lungs for you to know it's a privilege to come out here, wear this boot, and go out there and take care of you and your family. All right? We in Miami, the stars out here, the sun's going to be out. So we might as well take this little light of mine and let it shine. We might as well take this little light of mine and let it shine. Take advantage of the opportunity today. Let's go out there and dominate. All right? Dominate on three. 1, 2, 3, dominate.
1: I love James. Don't get me wrong. But if your backup quarterback is giving your team speech,
0: there's
1: no
0: leadership
1: whatsoever.
0: Something there.
2: That's a good point.
1: If your backup quarterback is giving the pregame speech to the team, you have no leadership at all.
2: Did Dart play in that game?
1: I don't know.
2: He's kind of
1: don't care.
2: Okay.
1: And I know Jameis is, we can talk about all the funniness and everything. Jameis is a hell of a leader. He's a hell of a leader of men. He's a hell of a leader at Florida State. Until all the stuff he did, them troops followed him.
0: Yeah.
1: You know.
0: Just like when Jameis got into a tussle, somebody threw a punch at him. Jackson Dart ran into the pile. Like, so did Malik Nabers.
1: I love
0: Jameis. Nursing a freaking injury.
2: Some of these pregame speeches, though, it almost sounds like somebody's daring him. It's like, hey, you think you could work this into it?
0: This little light of mine.
1: I would have probably believed that maybe Tampa Bay Jameis with the eating of the I don't believe that anymore.
2: No, they're like seeing if you can all right, you got this pregame speech. See if you can work in this little silly kids song that or like church song that we put in there sometimes.
0: I'm definitely gonna use that. It's cause I love giving pregame speeches, you know.
2: You're gonna
0: sometimes
2: use this little
0: work,
2: light
0: sometimes
2: of mine?
0: Oh yeah, 100%. Okay. You know somebody else that gives pregame speeches that I didn't even think it that gave pregame speeches? How about Matt Stafford is the head coach of his daughter's flag football team?
1: Awesome.
2: How's
0: Here's
2: he
0: Matt
2: time?
0: Stafford on how this goes.
4: Awesome. I feel like I'm pretty good, Coach.
5: What's your system?
4: We're not even running one. We are on. Listen to me now. We are on one of those boards where you hit the button and the whole thing clears, right? So I just get in there.
5: Fancy.
4: I get in there and I go, all right, who's in? Because Kelly's running the subs. I go, who's in? And they'll be like, Chandler. I'll be like, Chandler, you're here. You're running this. And I'm just watching the other team. Are they playing zone? Are they playing man? We're drawing up a couple zone beaters, couple man beaters. We got some options. And then I got Jimmy Clausen's kid at quarterback dealing for me. So
5: of course you do.
4: So we're okay there.
5: It's been
4: a lot of fun, man. I feel like I have good perspective in that arena. I'm just trying to let these kids have fun. And then, you know, at the same time, a couple coaches will try to run it up on us, and we gotta do what we got to do.
1: I love the fact that he has
2: How old are they?
0: They look to be about 10.
2: Okay.
0: Yeah. Pretty young.
1: That's pretty funny.
0: Yeah,
2: I mean,
0: that looks like a
2: pretty good
0: fun.
2: Pedigree.
0: Good
2: a couple NFL quarterback kids out there. That's good.
1: She'd be slinging the ball. That's too funny. Hey, guys, tonight and every Wednesday night, join Danny Lewis for Prep Sports Nation, a comprehensive look at teams and athletes making news in high school sports across the state. 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
2: All right, we'll come back. 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
6: The Braves beat the Dodgers 4-3 last night to open their three-game series in Atlanta. They'll go for another win tonight with A.J. Smith-Shawver starting against Roki Sasaki. First pitch is set for 7:15. And the Falcons have released their final preseason depth chart with Michael Penix Jr. medically cleared. He's now listed as a starter alongside Tua Tagovailoa. I'm Allie Mack.
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7: 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He's Andy's cousin from Sweden. 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

0: 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Get back into the big story of the day in just a couple of minutes from right now. Georgia football legend David Pollack going to join us in about 20 minutes as well. Also, owner of the new Athens indoor football team. We'll talk about that as well. They've announced their team name. Get his thoughts on Georgia. Get his thoughts on this weird players coming back from NFL training camps to play in college football stuff. Lots to talk with Pollack about. We'll get to an AMA at 1:40 as well.
1: And my wife came downstairs this morning and kicked me. Because she said, I kicked her in my sleep last night. Huh. And I remember dreaming, and I was dreaming I was getting away from something, and my feet were, I probably were moving.
0: Yeah.
1: And then I think I kicked her in her foot.
0: Huh.
1: And so she comes downstairs this morning and kicks me in my damn foot. Like, what was that for? You kicked me in your sleep. My bad. I was asleep.
0: He didn't mean to.
1: Yeah.
0: But that's a little different, though, because sometimes they get mad at us because in their dreams we'll have done something.
1: Single time she does that, right. She comes out. My wife is a beautiful morning person. Especially, beautiful morning prayer. Hey, baby, how you doing? Good morning. You hug, kiss, all that other stuff. But when she comes down grumpy, I'm like, oh, damn. What did I do?
0: What did Dream Randy
1: in your
0: do?
1: Dream? Because my whole thing is, how you gonna get mad at me about your dream?
0: Yeah, that's your subconscious. Yeah,
1: I didn't do that. I didn't leave you.
0: Yeah, I didn't do that.
1: Yes, I didn't do that with her. You know, she's all. I was like, the other day, you were flirting with them bartenders. I was like, well, that's not possible. When do I go to bars?
0: Yeah.
1: I'm the easiest man in the world to track. You know where I'm at. I'm on the couch. I'm by the pool. I don't go nowhere. Or I'm in my car picking up kids.
0: And, again, you didn't actually do it.
1: I didn't do it.
0: She just dreamt that you did it. Man. Every married person has had this situation where you've gotten in trouble for something that happened in a dream.
1: I don't get mad at you if something happened in a dream about you.
0: Yeah.
1: Yeah, like, come on, man. That's just low. Hey, and they'd be mad all day about it.
0: But you did actually kick her.
1: Yeah, she said
0: you didn't mean to kick her, but you did actually
1: kick her. I don't believe that. But she said I kicked her. But I was getting away from something. I remember that in the sleep. You know when you're in your hands and you're backing up and backpedaling?
0: Oh, yeah.
1: I was kicking something.
0: When you're in dreams trying to get away from something or run, can you run in dreams?
1: No.
0: I cannot run in dreams.
1: No.
0: My
1: the worst
0: dream
1: thing.
0: Me
1: it's
0: cannot
1: the
0: run.
2: Worst, can't punch nothing either.
0: No.
1: It's the worst feeling in the world.
0: Yeah.
1: And I know me, because I know that I'm dreaming, but sometimes I want the dream to go out, I just wake up.
0: Oh, nice.
1: Yeah, I was like, wake up, Randy. Okay.
2: You don't know what you were trying to get away from?
1: Don't even know. Oh, no. It was
2: big killer frog or something.
0: Something.
1: There you go. I knew what was going to go there with that frog. You know what I'm saying? Hey, you know what it is in the backyard now? Quiet. Because they know.
0: Yeah, because they're having nightmares about you.
1: I don't hear no croaks out there. You know why?
2: Because they can't hear the mosquitoes buzzing.
1: Because they boys know. They like, hey, long got sprayed the other day. But, so I think I was getting away from something, but, like, yeah, if it's something, like, I can't get away from it or something, or I feel like something's bad about to happen, I wake up, Randy, and just, like,
0: that's good control.
1: That's, like, because I'm, like.
0: Do you have the opposite control of, like, because the worst is when you're having a great dream and you accidentally wake up.
1: Yeah.
0: And it's like, I want to go back to that.
1: They try to close your eyes real hard.
0: Come on. That was fun.
1: They try to close your eyes real hard. Like,
0: come on, right, take me back there.
1: Like, you think it right back to that great part. The worst feeling in the world, man.
0: It's the worst feeling in the world.

0: come
1: yeah,
0: on.
1: Yeah, no, it don't happen like that. It don't happen like that. But yeah, well, that's not us. All right? It's not something that you're seeing the future of, okay?
0: Right. No, you're not. It's not something that I'm giving hints that I'm going to do.
1: Relax.
0: You just had a bad dream.
1: Yeah, come down there grumpy as hell.
0: I know.
1: Like, I didn't do it. You know that, right?
0: The worst.
1: Well, it was you.
0: No, it wasn't. No, it wasn't. So next time you have one of those dreams, you did that in your dream.
1: Exactly.
0: So there you go.
1: She woke me up before sleep. I was actually asleep. She woke up and hit me. Who's that girl? Huh?
0: What are you talking about?
1: What are you talking about? She was in the dream. I was like, well, go back. You know what? Go back to sleep.
0: Go back to sleep.
1: Go back to sleep.
0: We'll talk in the morning. Yeah. All right. Let's get to the big story of the day here to kick off the one. Who? What?

0: and Zach Sprehn after that. So there it is.
1: Sucks. Well, that's kind of the big story of the day, isn't it?
0: Yeah.
1: All right. Boo! 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
0: Go ahead. 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
0: Yeah, not surprised. I'm not surprised. I know everybody.
1: No, I'm not surprised.
0: I know you want to see it and everything, but not surprised. One, it's going to be cool that Tua gets to go back to Miami and start.
1: It might be cool.
0: It might be cool. Miami's awful, dude.
1: They're bad.
0: Like,
1: that's a good point.
0: If you're in the middle of a joint practice and you have to stop and call up the team as the starting quarterback, poor Malik Willis. It's going to be rough down there, man. But, yeah, I mean, he got an opportunity to go down there and play against his former team that's paying him all that money. But, yeah, not surprised at all about the whole Michael Page news.
1: No, I mean, it's pretty fast to get cleared on Monday, practice for a couple of days, and then playing a game on Friday. But, I mean, wouldn't it then also be fast to start week one?
0: I have a point.
1: You know?
0: You can have a point. I think it's a situation where Michael's going to eventually – it could be Michael's eventually going to start when he's ready to start. We're going to start Tua until he is ready. That could be it. It's so hard because you get asked questions about this. Is this enough time to get Michael Penix ready to be able to start the first game? Well, he wasn't going to play enough in the preseason game to get ready.
1: Right.
0: You know what I'm saying? Like, I think a lot of times, and that's why when people get upset, man, Dukes and Bell, about the preseason, eight plays don't get. I know you want to see that, but eight plays ain't going to do that.
1: No, I understand that part of it. I'm just thinking about it kind of in the reverse of like, I don't know that eight plays means he's ready for week one, but if he's not ready for eight plays, how can he be ready for week one?
0: Because you progress more and more.
1: Sure.
0: You know what I mean? You progress more and more.
1: It's just hard to me, and I'm not, who knows? Maybe he still can. Maybe how Tua looks has something to do with it. On Friday, because again, like Tua plays like he played in the first game, or like he did in the joint practice from what's been reported. Mm-hmm. You're not going to feel super confident rolling that out there week one either. No. So I mean, there is still potentially a world where Penix benefits from not playing, because not playing is at least neutral. It's not good or bad.
0: Right.
1: If Tua goes out there and puts out the performance like he did in the first one,
0: it's not going to give you confidence.
1: No. I mean, I just don't know how, if it's a competition, you could be like, yep, this guy won the competition.
0: If it goes well.
1: That's what we
0: if
1: want.
0: If it goes well.
1: If it goes well, then yeah. Then I guess cool. You know? That's what I hope happens. I hope Tua goes out there and plays great.
0: If it goes well, is he going to be starting week one? If it goes bad? That's what I'm saying. Like, the emotion of what this is, because Michael's back, is like, okay, now Tua's feeling the pressure of Michael. So if he goes out and plays well, is the pressure of Michael going off? Are they going to slow? Like, this is why I say it all the time. This is why NFL teams hate quarterback competition, mm-hmm. because of that really reason right there. Where, and a lot of it could be, and a lot of it is the stuff that we don't see from the outside, but that they see. But all we see is the bad part, you know. And so that can go into the influence of decision making.
1: No, you're right. I mean, thankfully, they have way more information than we do on the situation, because, you know, whenever we get into this conversation, it sort of ends when we try to make good different points and present the new information that you have and analyze that and all that. But it basically ends with the same result every time we do this, which is, I don't know.
0: Yep.
1: You know, you try to know or come up with a reasonable opinion based on what you have heard, but ultimately we don't know.
0: And maybe he's not ready for full contact. He's ready for 11-on-11. Maybe he's not ready to be tackled.
1: Which is kind of back to my original thought of, you know, it is quick to go from being cleared Monday to play in a preseason game on Friday.
0: Yep.
1: Understand that. But if he's not ready to play in a preseason game tomorrow, Friday, which would be August 28th, then they've got like 15 days mm-hmm. between that and when they play Pittsburgh,
0: right,
1: where there will be no contact. Like, he will not get hit in any of those practices.
0: Correct.
1: Obviously.
0: Like I said, yesterday you saw the clip when he was throwing to Kyle, the kind of, you know, the pocket guy kind of bumped into his leg. That's no contact.
1: Yeah, but he won't be tackled,
0: yes,
1: right?
0: Yeah.
1: And he'll have the non-contact jersey on and all that, just because, you know, he's quarterback and it's practice. So it might be early to get him out there in week one, too.
0: Mm-hmm.
1: I don't know. And again, this may go back to what their plan was all along, which is what Ian Rappaport said earlier this week, which is they signed Tua so they could bring Penix back
0: slowly
1: or whatever, with patience, and play him when he's fully ready to go. The hard part is, you know, if Tua looks like he looked, whether it's Friday or not, hopefully he plays good Friday, but even if he does, okay. And then he plays like that against Pittsburgh and you lose, mm-hmm. then you're 0-1.
0: Yeah.
1: Like, these games

0: count.
1: They count.
0: The games start to count on September 13th. So the competition has to be over, obviously, before that. You're not going to play both of them in an NFL regular season game. That would be insane. Unless, obviously, somebody gets hurt. But, yeah, I don't know. I was really hoping Penix would play Friday.
1: Yeah.
0: I really wanted to see
1: him.
0: It
1: does not look like he is going to get an opportunity to play. Bam. Yeah. Oh, well. There it goes.
0: Hard to win a job when you can't do all the stuff.
1: Yeah, but that's what I'm saying. It could be a situation where he's clear for 11 on 11, but not clear for contact. You know, it could be there. I don't know.
0: Right.
1: I don't know.
0: If you're not clear for contact, you can't play.
1: But my thing is, this is going back to it, he just got cleared. So just getting cleared to go 11 on 11 does not automatically make you game ready.
0: Yeah, I just wonder, because like at the beginning of the show, I was feeling like, yeah, it's kind of Penix feels like he's in pole position, his job to lose. Does this change your thought on that?
1: I'm sorry, say it again.
0: Because I think we both kind of agreed at the beginning of the show we were talking it feels like it's shifted towards Penix's job to lose.
1: I think it's like...
0: Do you still feel like that?
1: It's a feeling. It's a feeling that I have. Not saying
0: me too. I don't know.
1: But I mean, exactly. Don't know why I feel that way. But, and I said it yesterday, but with that feeling, I still won't be surprised if Tua is the first week starter.
0: Yeah.
1: Week one starter. So, again... They're going to have all these weeks leading up. I mean, he's been in an 11-on-11 drill 2 days.
0: Mm-hmm.
1: You honestly want to go put him out there in a non-structured, non-red jersey type environment when he hasn't even been in 11-on-11 all camp?
0: Reasonable.
1: Reasonable. You know what I mean?
0: I do.
1: I
0: understand what you're saying.
1: Even,
0: you're probably right.
1: Even, like... Patrick Mahomes plays every preseason. He ain't played a preseason yet. I know he's clear and all those different things, but is he cleared to be out there to get hit?
0: Right. And I know you're not saying it's the same situation.
1: No, it's definitely not
0: the same. But they have similar injuries and similar timelines and all that. But, I mean, Patrick Mahomes will start for the Chiefs in the regular season whenever he's ready.
1: Unquestioned.
0: Whether it's week one or if it's week two, whatever it is. He will be the starter for that team whenever he's ready. He's Patrick Mahomes. This is not that with Penix and Tua. I don't know. I think maybe my opinion has shifted just slightly.
1: Mm-hmm.
0: I still think over the next couple of weeks, you know, the competition will continue. Maybe they'll tell us that it isn't. Maybe they'll tell us Friday after the game Tua's won it, or maybe Monday or something like that. But it now feels to me a little bit less likely that Penix can be starter for week one if he can't play Friday.
1: Stefanski says Penix just started doing 11-on-11 2 days ago and felt like it was too early to put him into a game setting.
0: There you go.
1: And that makes a whole bunch of sense. It really makes sense. I know it's not the I know it's not the news that people want to hear.
0: No, it would have been really fun to tune into that game on Friday night and get, I don't know, maybe a quarter or however it would need to be, two series each, and then kind of grade that against. And I don't know that would even be their final grade.
1: Yes.
0: But it would be our best opportunity as people that cover the team or fans that are going to watch the game to kind of get eyes on them.
1: But I think this is the right decision.
0: It is.
1: Yeah, I think it's the right decision.
0: It is.
1: Oh, shout out.
0: I hate when they make the right decision.
1: Yeah, it's the right decision. Shout out. Did you see this ball? This girl, this young lady named Kelly Ramis?
2: Yeah, man.
1: She's balling.
2: Yeah.
1: Lily Bates. Like,
0: yeah, she's good.
1: She's really good. I saw her highlights this morning. Like, go ahead, young lady. She pitching high and tight inside to the boy. Like,
2: she hits too.
1: Yeah.
0: That's awesome.
1: Way to go, baller lady. I love
0: that. Happens every couple of years.
1: Yep.
0: It's always so fun when it comes.
1: Way to go, baller lady.
0: David Pollack will join us next. We'll talk some college football with him. Obviously, some questions about Georgia. He's also one of the owners of the new Athens indoor football team. We'll ask him about that as well on Sports Radio 92.9 The Game.
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2: When you think of the devil, what comes to mind? 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It's only with Jesus that we can overcome the devil. This is Brian Wright, speaking right from my heart.
3: Seeking spiritual truth? 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
14: The Falcons have released their final preseason depth chart ahead of their third preseason game with the Dolphins. Now that Michael Penix Jr. is medically cleared, he's listed as a starter alongside Tua Tagovailoa. And the Braves opened their series against the Dodgers with a win, beating LA 4-3 last night. Game 2 is tonight at 7:15 with A.J. Smith-Shawver taking the mound against Roki Sasaki. I'm Allie Mack.
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17: 20 minutes away from the AMA, here to wrap things up on the midday show with Andy and Randy. Hump Day, thanks for being with us. Phone lines will be open at 404-726-0929. Doing our best to track down David Pollack. We'll chat with him when we can.

0: Until then,
1: yeah,
0: we got a whole bunch of other stuff to get into as well with all this Falcons.
1: The Falcons have ended practice, and in quotes coming out from Stefanski and Michael Penix also.
0: Okay.
1: Here's one saying, Penix says, from health perspective, he could start week one. I'm not playing this week because I've only had three practices under my belt doing 11-11s. Mm-hmm. Smart, understandable.
0: Yep.
1: Penix doing 11-11. I do feel like each day since my first day out there, I've gotten more and more comfortable and confident.
0: Okay, so that means today, yesterday, and Monday.
1: Yes, he's gotten more and more confident in things that he wants to do. And like I said, because of the fact, I love this quote, though. Kevin Stefanski said, he will make his decision on starters, really, when I have to. Yes, really, when I have to.
0: Yeah, that's what Kevin Stefanski said.
1: Yeah.
0: So
1: y'all just hush. Well, hush to Wednesday of week one, and then I'll tell you who's going to be my starting quarterback.
0: Unfortunately, by the nature of the job, we can't hush. They'll fire us if we hush. So
1: I love it.
0: I guess we'll just keep trying to read the tea leaves on who will be the Falcons starter. But what we know is Michael Penix won't play in the preseason game on Friday. And you're right. It makes sense. I don't like it. I wish he would. It'd be awesome. I'd love to see Michael Penix play quarterback on Friday. But we won't. Maybe it'll be week one. All right. We'll get back into that, obviously, a ton tomorrow. I know Duke's Bell will be all over that as well. And feel free to call in and ask us about Falcon stuff during the AMA. But David Pollack joins us right now on the Midday Show with Andy and Randy, obviously Georgia football legend, and one of the owners of the indoor football team in Athens, who has a new name. They've announced the name, the Athens Crush. How are you, David?
1: What up, D?
2: I'm doing good. How you guys doing?
1: Outstanding.
0: Doing great.
2: What y'all think about the name, Athens Crush?
0: I like it.
1: Okay, tell me this now. When you heard it, were you like, because I know you don't curse, were you like, heck yeah?
2: He said, I know you don't curse. You're right. I definitely try not to. I'll be honest. We had a healthy debate about this.
0: Okay.
2: And I'll say this. There was not a consensus.
0: Okay.
2: But I do like what we did with the logo. And if you see the state of Georgia outline is in the middle.
1: Love it.
2: You got musical notes in the bottom left of the A, which is kind of obviously cool. And then you got the arches right below the state of Georgia. So you kind of have the tie-ins of all the things. And obviously, you know, the music is a big thing in Athens. So we tied it all together. We had some healthy debates, but I do think the crush is kind of cool.
1: It'll be unique.
2: And I think it'll be good on swag too.
0: What I mean, was that in the debates? Is that what you were advocating for, or was there what were the other possibilities?
2: I was advocating for bullfrogs. That was my
0: okay.
2: That was my note. I was thinking neon. You got the frog heads by the kids. Like I was advocating for that, but I wasn't opposed to. I did not like panic. That was not mine. That was not something that I really, really love. So I would say that those two were my favorite.
1: Sounds good, man. Sounds good. But again, man, congratulations and everything. I mean, the naming part, because last time we had you on, you were out there letting fans and everybody give you suggestions and things like that. So to be the Athens Crush, man, congratulations again, my boy.
2: Thank you. It's nice, you know, you get a team and you're like, all right, you're excited. But now you got a name.
1: Uh-huh.
0: Yeah.
2: You know, like now you got a coach. You know, we're kind of getting all the things in place, man. I think people in Athens and people in this area are going to love it because anybody's going to be able to go. It's not going to be a super expensive ticket. We're trying to develop this thing like the Savannah Bananas, where you got entertainment the whole time and fun, and like, so it's definitely going to be a family thing that I think people are going to love in this community. It's interesting because the IFL, you can kind of build a difference because everybody's a free agent every year. And Randy, you know this. They start coming to Athens, they're gonna be like, "Okay, I want to live in Athens. Like, it's a great spot to be." So we're gonna be just fine.
0: Everyone's a free agent every year in college football now as well. Once you guys get up and running, you probably wouldn't have had to have worried about this, but I guess players can go from being professionals back to college now also. What is your perspective on what's happening right now with some of this fifth year transfer stuff, guys that have been in preseason and maybe going back to college?
2: Man, I don't think anybody could have said it better than Kirby did. I mean, just from a standpoint of, like, listen, I get it, and there's all kinds of different takes. Ryan Day was like, hey, you know, if everybody's going to be doing it, I got to look out what's best for Ohio State. I don't love it. And then Lane Kiffin's obviously like, yeah, give me more of it. Like, I want it because I want to go win at a high level. But I just like what Kirby said, and this is how I've thought about it from the

0: beginning is like, I've also built my roster, and I've gone through spring, and I've gone through summer now. And I've told these guys I'm going to give them an opportunity to compete and an opportunity to go out there and earn this, right? Okay, now I'm going to replace you? Like the week before the season starts, or a couple weeks before the season starts? Like, it's a tough pill to swallow, man. I don't think anybody's in favor of guys coming down. Mm-hmm. Like, this wasn't an option in the past. And listen, I know it's all about the 2022 year, and it's all about the 5-for-5 granting the eligibility for that fifth year, where people now, you know, they played 4 years in college. That used to be a career. Now you get another year. But I don't think anybody likes this. I don't think anybody's for it that isn't somebody that's benefiting from it.
1: Hey, congratulations. I saw this the other day, man. On Three, you're partnering with them, man. Congratulations to you, brother. That's a big-time deal for them, obviously, because you are the man.
0: appreciate that.
1: What about our dogs, man? I saw some quotes about somebody going to have some G's in their face.
0: Somebody's gonna have some what?
1: A bunch of G's in their face when your outlook on Georgia.
0: Yeah, I think. Listen, I like what this team is, and I like what this team is. And remember, football changed a couple of years ago, and I think Georgia's gonna be built for the new age football really well. And I say that there's a couple things that happened. Remember, the clock changed where it doesn't continue to run.
1: Right.
0: Or it doesn't stop. Excuse me. It continues to run. So the games have shrunk. The possessions have shrunk. That's a good thing for Georgia because I think their defense is going to be absolutely nasty. I mean, Robinson coming back should be one of the best corners in the country. Elijah Griffin, Cole, like all these guys were puppies a year ago. They're going to be full-grown men this year. Mm-hmm. To add in to the other guys that you have with so much experience, Bolden in the secondary is one of the best players in the country. Wilson, the linebacker, mm-hmm. like they've got so many guys on that side of the football that I think they're going to make life hard on everybody they play. I think they learned a lot last year of their identity and who they'll be. And then offensively, like you got a bunch of guys that are going to pave the road and you're going to run the football, which means guess what? I also shorten the game. Mm-hmm. And I'm interested to see what our playmaking looks like and to see what the offense and if it's explosive, because last year it was very branch dependent and it was very screen dependent.
1: Right.
0: Can it be down the field? Can it be explosive? Randy, this tight end room is stupid. Uh-huh. Can we use it?
1: Yes.
0: Can we please use it?
1: Yes.
0: Like I want the tight ends to be option one and two.
1: Yes.
0: And then I want the receivers and their speed to be playmaking down the field. But I feel like running the football in 12 personnel, you know, with one back and two tight ends, I feel like if the tight end room isn't elite, I don't know that Georgia can be elite. So I want that tight end room to really shine and be featured.
2: David, we appreciate the time. As always, congrats on everything that you've got going on. Thank you.
1: Appreciate you, my brother.
0: Thank y'all, dude. Have a good one.
2: All David right, Pollock there, former Georgia Bulldog.
1: Yes!
2: Athens Crush.
1: Yes.
2: Well, it just also seems logical, too, right? If the receivers aren't special, like it sounds like
1: the
2: maybe
1: best
2: they're not.
1: Rooms. Ain't no Brock Bowers. Because there won't be another Brock Bowers for 20 years.
2: Well, yeah, he's like one of the best tight
1: ever to play the tight end position.
2: And he immediately became one of the three best tight ends in the NFL day one.
1: I've been saying is that room is different.
2: Yeah.
1: It's different, man. So
2: I love the running backs, too.
1: Yeah.
2: I love them.
1: Yes.
2: Like,
1: give me all that, Pollock.
2: I heard a thing earlier in this offseason that just jumped back into my mind when he talked about the screens. Mm-hmm. Georgia ran like 112 screen passes last year or something like that. It didn't lead the nation. There was one other team that ran more. But it wasn't just our minds playing tricks on us. They really did run over 100 screen passes last year.
1: Yeah.
2: Because it felt like every single pass was like, oh, there it is, a little quick screen to Zachariah Bridge.
1: Get him the ball.
2: Oh, good. He made 7 people miss, and he scored a touchdown.
1: Yeah, man, it's crazy.
2: Falcons are going to do that with him as well.
1: Yeah.
2: As we transition back into some, obviously, the news of the day is the Falcons practice is over. Their prep for Friday is in the books, and Kevin Stefanski has told us that Michael Penix will not play in preseason game number 3 for the Falcons against the Dolphins.
1: But he did say this. He said that he thinks that he will be ready, if he's called on to be the starter week 1, Andy, that he will be ready both physically and mentally to handle the job.
2: Okay. Yeah. Well, that's good. That's an optimistic quote. As far as the timeline goes, it makes sense. Like, you know, obviously.
1: Andy, you don't. You, a lot of people are what you're thinking, right? Because you said it earlier.
2: I'm being emotional about it.
1: Yeah,
2: I'm being a fan about it.
1: Yeah. But, I mean, the Penix on not playing this Friday. I just got cleared.
2: Yeah.
1: Yeah, let me get my feet wet a little bit, which is absolutely correct. You know, I just think that, you know, he was just able to be in that scenario. Let him, you know, because, again, is he going to get sharper if he plays four or five plays game?

0: Probably not.
1: No, he's not. But again,
0: probably not.
1: I'm not gonna even go there and try to debate with anybody about it. But you know, just the fact is that he's back out there doing those things, yep. And Kevin Stefanski being on this, I don't have to name a starter, and I will know. I don't think he knows.
0: I don't think he does either.
1: I don't think he knows.
0: I think that's the thing that I feel most.
1: And I think it's Tua's damn fault.
0: I think it's exactly right. I think that's exactly right. I think the kind of the thought process we had going on most of the offseason and what we talked about hearing from Ian Rappaport earlier this week and talked about as well this week. So I think they wanted Tua to be the guy.
1: Yes.
0: Tua just hasn't shown them that he can be. And now Penix is bad. I don't know if they expected Penix back earlier. I don't know if this is around, probably right around the timeline that they anticipated, given that it was almost exactly 9 months from surgery. But I think he doesn't know because Tua Tagovailoa hasn't looked good enough to take the job.
1: Mm-hmm.
0: Can Penix do enough in the next 2 weeks of practice to demonstrate that he's the guy week one? Or is that not even really how it works? Is it Tua shows you so clearly that he can't be? Because that's part of it, too.
1: Yes, it is.
0: Like, Friday's important for Tua.
1: Yeah. Yeah, it is. And you think because of, you mentioned this. We talked about the palate and all those different things. It's not a shock that the Falcons didn't look good in week one and those things. It's just you hoping they would look better than that. Mm-hmm. And I think that's the one thing about it. Like, it was awful. And everything wasn't on Tua.
0: Sure.
1: But he didn't look good. And obviously, the guys up front did protect. The starters are playing this week, so.
0: Exactly. I don't want to say excuses, but all kind of the reasons that we factored into why it looked like it did in the first one. Wasn't the starting offensive line. You're going to have all five of those guys out there.
1: Yes.
0: Sean Payton was throwing some wild stuff at him that normally you don't see because, in the first preseason game because he's King Petty.
1: Yes.
0: Now, Brandon Adams is King Petty. Sean Payton is
1: he's
0: Prime Minister Petty.
1: Oh, man. They're both Petty. I said, Brandon, kid 18 years old. What'd you think about Jared Curtis? Got the exact answer I thought I was going to get.
0: I wish I could remember exactly how he put it. What did he say?
1: He said,
0: well, you hate to see it or something. I don't remember what he said.
1: But he has all this NIL money and all this time.
0: He'll have more time to spend his money.
1: Come on, Brandon. did you see Michael's basketball highlights this morning? They showed a video of when he played basketball in high school.
0: Penix?
1: Oh, yeah.
0: How'd it look?
1: He bam on your head.
0: Really?
1: Yeah, man.
0: Love that.
1: Yeah.
0: Like, shoots lefty, I assume, right?
1: He was dunking on folks.
0: You love a lefty shooter, though.
1: There's none better.
0: Yeah, it's pure. Yeah. All right, we'll come back. We'll see. Well, we'll see what your names are on the call screener. But we'll answer your questions after this in the AMA. 404-726-0929. Load them up. 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
5: Okay.
4: Hey, Wendy.
5: Hey, okay. So I just heard when Jerry Seinfeld goes out with a group, he has an assistant call the restaurant ahead of time, put his credit card on file, and prearrange the tip. So my question is, what is your baller move when you go out?
4: That is a pretty baller move.
6: Do what?
4: He'll give him his credit card before he goes to prearrange the tip, I guess, so it's already taken care of before they get there.
6: Oh.
4: I do like to buy drinks. Randy's seen it.
6: Yes, Andy.
4: I get a couple in me and
6: Andy's a drink buyer.
4: I love it though, like if you get to go out with, I don't know, if you're celebrating something or friends or coworkers or something, I do love to be like, I got the tab. I already got it.
6: No.
4: Like, I'll find the waitress or waiter.
6: Right.
4: Like, I'll be like, excuse myself to go to the bathroom, but find the waiter and pay for it.
6: I hate when people do that.
4: I hate when people do it sometimes.
6: I hate when people.
4: Why do you hate it?
6: Because I do it too.
4: Yeah, because you want to pay.
6: Yeah, because I do it first. I do it too.
4: Yeah.
6: I do it too.
4: I don't know if that's baller.
6: But I know. Because you remember that episode of Sopranos when Finn did that? Tony's like, you eat, I pay.
4: Yes.
6: You eat, I pay.
4: Yeah.
6: But no, I don't have no flex thing. I never did one of those. I mean, obviously, like, it took my wife, and she's the funniest one ever, because usually whenever she would come to San Diego and stuff, because all her friends were in LA, everybody would come down to the game and we all go out to dinner together. And so one time we all went out to dinner and everything, and I can't even remember what the bill was, and I gave him a credit card and everything, and Donna's like, them my girls and my sisters. I love them. Them H got jobs.
4: That's great.
6: She's like, no, get them their bill, what they ate, and we'll. I was like, I laughed so damn hard after that. But that's it.
4: The best unintentional one I had was, I told you this before, was when Lily's friend's parents invited us to the Hawks game.
6: Uh-huh.
4: We all went together. Nobody knows what anybody does for a job. I know she's a nurse because she would pick up the daughter at daycare in Scrubs.
6: Mm-hmm.
4: But we were sitting there, and all of a sudden, You and Me's commercial comes on the big screen.
6: Hell yeah.
4: And her dad's like, What are you doing up there?
6: Oh, yeah.
4: And I was like, oh, yeah.
6: Yeah, you know.
4: Yeah, I got this little side hustle. You
6: know what I'm saying?
4: And he was like, that was some kind of flex. I was like, I didn't even mean to. I wasn't trying to.
6: Yeah.
4: Yeah.
6: That's the.
4: And then he was like, why didn't you get the tickets for us? And I was like, fair enough. That's a good question. Norris is in Auburn. Hello, Norris.
7: Hey, what's going on, guys?
4: Hello.
7: Hey, I got two questions for you. One is because Stakey keeps talking about this every single morning before y'all show, and it just makes me wonder where y'all's mind is at. So if you're leaning, 51-49, either way, yes or no, do you realistically think that Tua could get cut? And then the other question is, the Titans dropped their rivalries uniform yesterday. I seriously think they dropped the ball on them. I do not like them. That's just my opinion. Especially with the baby blues that they did release this year. It's just, you could have gone so many different ways and you didn't, but neither here nor there. When the Falcons drop theirs in 2028, what do you think their color scheme, I know it's going to be red, black, and white, right, or gray, silver, whatever. What do you think the main color is going to be of the jerseys?
4: Okay.
6: I think the main color is red.
4: Red?
6: Yeah.
4: Okay.
6: Yeah.
4: Maybe you do some red helmets.
6: Yeah.
4: I hope so. I mean, the Falcons have such great colors, options to choose from.
6: Yes.
4: If they want to go throwback, obviously that's my pick. Hopefully red. Red feels like rivalry, right?
6: Yeah. Mm-hmm.
4: Blood. Aggression.
6: We took it back in blood.
4: I don't think Tua's going to be cut. That would surprise me. I think even if he doesn't win the job, hang on to him.
6: Just in case.
4: Somebody might. First of all,
6: nobody's giving that for him.
4: You don't think so?
6: Yeah, nope. Nobody's giving that for him.
4: It's not going to cost him anything.
6: Yeah. But still, I don't think.
4: But yeah, if he can't, yeah.
6: Yeah, nobody's
4: giving that. But, keep him. It doesn't cost the team any money. If Penix gets hurt, do you really want to go to Cooper Rush?
6: No.
4: Which, by the way, he is in front of Jack Strand on the depth chart.
6: Imagine that.
4: Oh, for now.
6: Imagine that.
4: For now. Maybe Jack Strand balls on Friday.

0: saying. Mixed up. But no, I don't think so. I mean, I think it'll be Tua, Penix, Penix, Tua, one way or the other. Probably. But who knows? Mike is in Atlanta. Hey, Mike.
1: A game seven World Series, if both of y'all was playing for the Braves and it was game seven with the game on the line, would you rather pitch a no-hitter or be a batter and hit for the cycle, and the hit that you hit wins the game for the cycle? I hang up and listen.
2: Win the game, Mike?
0: Well, I think you win the game either way.
2: You win the game either way, but yeah. I want to round the damn bases and get bubblegum bucket put on my head.
0: I want to hit a walk-off.
2: Yeah, no doubt about it.
0: I want to hit a walk-off.
2: Yeah, the perfect game is awesome. Can you imagine the action you would get after that game if you're single?
0: You think Joe Carter gets more action than Don Sutton?
2: Yep.
0: Was that who it was? Don Larson. Don Larson?
2: Yep.
0: Maybe Don Sutton, too.
2: Yep.
0: You do?
2: Yep.
0: Because Larson threw the no-hitter in the World Series, right?
2: It was freaking awesome.
0: Joe Carter walked off.
2: Joe Carter walked it off, and Joe Carter was running down the bases doing this.
0: Joe Carter's getting action in Toronto to this day.
3: If you throw a nine-inning no-hitter, though, aren't you also getting a walk-off?
2: I don't care.
0: That's a good point.
2: All I know is this. This man walked off in Toronto. Mm-hmm. And I've been to Toronto as a brother of quite a darker pigmentation.
0: Okay.
2: I bet it was on.
4: Cycle, like, how bad has your pitching been that, like, you have to walk off?
2: Why can't you just let us have this right here, man?
4: For a cycle?
0: Sometimes.
2: Why can't you just let
0: games get a lot of runs? Who's that game seven against Cleveland and forget a couple years back? The Cubs. Yeah, that game was super high scoring.
4: Was it Rajai Davis hit
0: Rajai
4: one
0: Davis
4: off of Aroldis Chapman?
0: On fire in that series. That was crazy. Give me the walk-off. Give me the walk-off. Brett's in Monroe. Hey, Brett.
5: Hey, guys. I got two quick ones for you. First one, my buddy bought us some tickets to be out there at East Lake this weekend. And I want to know exactly which holes or player or whatever y'all think exactly have to check out. Mm-hmm. And second one, any player, any sport, or Randy might have actually played against him, but dream player or person to go against in a sport.
0: Okay. As far as the perfect spot on the course at East Lake, I like that little area in the middle where it's pretty close to the merchandise tent in the middle as well, where you can see people hitting into the par three over the water.
2: Mm-hmm.
0: And then you can see them teeing off on, I think it's 16 as well. So you can see a bunch of different action from right there. So that's the spot to be. And there's a big tower behind the 16th green and all that. So that's a good place to be. The athlete you want to play against?
2: Oh, man. I would love to play against LT. Lawrence Taylor. I would love to try and block that guy.
0: Yeah.
2: Yeah. I know how to route his ass up, but I mean, just like trying to block him, that would have been a chore in itself.
0: It would have been difficult.
2: Oh, yeah. Oh, yeah. And I feel like I blocked some of the best ones ever to play of this era. That dude's just different.
0: He's pretty amped up.
2: Yeah.
0: Todd's in McDonough. Hey, Todd.
6: Hey, guys. This question's for Andy. Like during the segments, when you come back, that intro, your cousin from Sweden.
0: Mm-hmm.
6: He just, and I'm not making fun of the way he talks, but he just seems like, for some reason, he'd be hilarious after a couple of beers. He'd be a pretty funny dude.
0: So Todd, great question. I've never met him. My mom was out there last year and stayed with that part of the family for a few days. And yeah, she said he was one of the wildest characters.
2: The live wire.
0: She's ever met. Yeah. Sven.
2: Sven. You gotta put down some bruise if your name is Sven.
0: From what I understand, he still lives in like the town in like northern Sweden
2: mm-hmm.
0: that my great grandparents are from.
2: Right.
0: So it's the Lundströms still kind of live there. And he's like the mayor of the town. He's the guy.
2: If I'm ever lost there,
0: you're good. Yeah, let him know.
2: Hey, it's me, Randy.
0: It's Randy. And it's going to take a long explanation.
2: Yeah.
0: Sven will have you covered.
2: It's me, Randy.
0: And according to them, he does like to throw down some beers as well. Jason is in Duluth. Hey, Jason.
7: Hey, guys. What's going on?
0: Hi.
7: This goes back a couple of weeks. Y'all were talking about the generations as far as baby boomers, Generation X, and the millennials. I was just going to say, Andy, don't worry. We're not millennials. Look up Zennials.
0: Okay.
7: Little sub-generation where you are between record players and tapes, and then you get CDs. So we're a little bit different millennials. I hate being called millennial. But my question is, what generation

0: generation of football would Randy want to play in? And for you, Andy, I guess golf. Which era of golf would you like to play in?
1: Okay. Thank you.
2: Oh, this one.
1: Huh?
2: This one.
1: Of football?
2: Yeah.
1: Yeah, tight ends are making quite a bit of money these days.
2: Oh, yeah, this one.
1: Let Randy have a couple of those Miami seasons and hit the free agent market.
2: This time around? Yeah.
1: Same with golf. I'd like to play, actually, no, I need to go back 3 years on the LIV Tour.
2: The LIV Tour.
1: That's what I want to do.
2: You would have sold your soul?
1: Yeah. Yes. Let the Saudi oil guy give me $200 million to go play tournaments that don't have cuts.
2: Yes.
1: And play on a team, you know? That would have been great. I would have loved that. I'm not a Xennial, though. I looked it up. I'm older than he thought. That's 93 to 98. I was born in 84.
2: Yes.
1: So I'm firmly a millennial. But you know what I mean? You don't have to be defined by any of that. You can buck the trend. I'm not like that. Most of that stuff. I did put avocado on my eggs this morning, but so what?
2: That's okay.
1: That's good omega 3s.
2: That's okay.
1: Healthy fats, man. Protein. Tyrone's in McDonough. Hey, Tyrone.
3: Hey, how you doing today, Andy?
1: Hello.
3: Yeah, can you hear me?
1: Yep.
3: Yeah. I called a couple months ago. I was suggesting that Kyler Murray be brought in as a free agent. How do y'all feel about that right now with Tua and everything that's looking right now?
1: Thank you, Tyrone.
2: Tyrone, you know he's a starting quarterback for the Minnesota Vikings right now.
1: I guess he's asking, would we rather him be here?
2: No.
1: No. Well, he picked Minnesota.
2: Yeah.
1: He could have gone anywhere he wanted.
2: He didn't want to be here either.
1: No. He picked that spot, which I get because that coach has done pretty well with a variety of different quarterbacks.
2: Yeah.
1: But I don't know. I mean, you know.
2: But even if he wasn't, no.
1: You don't want him?
2: No.
1: How come?
2: Because
1: pouty face?
2: He didn't want to come here.
1: But it say he did want to come here.
2: He wanted to come here, yeah, but he wasn't coming here.
1: Oh, yeah, he didn't want to come here.
2: Yeah, he wouldn't come here.
1: Yeah,
2: he wasn't going to go to Kevin O'Connell. He
1: wants to go to Kevin O'Connell.
2: I think Tua would have wanted to go to Kevin O'Connell, too.
1: Could be.
2: Yeah.
1: Probably did.
2: Yeah.
1: But they didn't pick him.
2: Yeah.
1: Scott's in Canton. Hey, Scott.
4: Hey, fellas. How's it going?
1: Good.
4: Good. Hey, this is actually for Bo. I've never heard a word that I think he just coined. He said, if your pitching is bad, and I don't remember what he said after that because pitching threw me completely off.
1: Yeah.
4: So kudos to Bo for a new word. And I, you know what? I'll use it many times now because I've never heard it before.
2: I like it.
1: Thank you, Scott. Yeah, pitching's good.
2: Pitching's awesome.
1: How was the pitching last night? It was actually pretty good. Iglesias kind of freaked us out a little bit.
2: It wouldn't be the bottom of the ninth against the Dodgers if he didn't.
5: No, Lane Thomas freaked y'all out. Come on.
1: That's true.
2: Who?
1: Lane Thomas.
2: Yeah,
5: he went through Shohei.
1: He should have caught the ball.
5: Mookie and right. Freddie. Struck Freddie Freeman out on a huge, got a ground ball on a Mookie.
1: That was an
5: Shohei almost took the yard,
1: pitch.
5: But Lane Thomas, you got to catch that, man.
1: That strike three to Freddie was ballsy.
5: Yeah.
1: Because it wasn't going to be a strike if Freddie looked at
5: him. Ass off.
1: He was pitching his ass off. That was a hell of a pitch. And Grant nailed it earlier, too. That play by Dubon on the Mookie chopper.
2: It was unbelievable.
1: Because Iglesias damn near screened him out of the play.
2: You know what another one was? The throw to Ronnie the third, if Elder wasn't there to back that up. Because you remember when the dude slid to third, Ronnie was throwing all the way to third. It got past Austin Riley.
1: Oh, yeah.
2: Yeah. If it don't hit the back,
5: goes in the dugout.
2: That's another run.
5: Yeah.
2: Yeah.
1: Good, solid, fundamental baseball.
2: That's another run.
1: All right. Let's get the takeaways of the day.
6: As our show heads into the final stretch, it's time for the takeaway of the day.
7: So many achievements.
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2: I know the world knows this, and I know she knows this, but if she didn't know, I love that damn Lily Bunker so much. Just growing up before her eyes.
1: Yeah, she's real sweet.
2: Yeah.
1: Didn't think I'd ever hear him say this. Randy wants to dress like Abe.
2: I'm going to dress like Abe tomorrow, but unless my wife sees it and tells me to take that crap off.
1: If you come to the golf tournament tomorrow with a polo shirt tucked in,
2: yes,
1: that'll be something.
2: Yes,
1: that'll be something.
2: I just gotta get out the house.
5: You can instantly just untuck the shirt, then you're not dressed like Abe anymore.
2: No, I'm kind of tucked.
5: Yeah, come tucked. But if she sees it, just untuck the shirt, and then you're back to the arena. You don't wear a whole lot of polos, but you know,
2: I got like three of them.
5: Some well placed balls almost beat Bryce Elder last night.
1: They did.
8: Something tells me they'll still be able to tell the difference between you and me, Randy. And them H's got jobs.
1: All right. We'll see you at East Lake tomorrow. Have a great rest of your Wednesday.
9: Watch out now.
1: Hey, it's Chris Thomas Turtle coming up on Wednesday. What other positions besides

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0: 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Thank you.
5: Hey, it's Jen Hatmaker. 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

0: 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Atlanta, what's going on? It's Dukes and Bell on Sports Radio 92.9 The Game. We start off every day and every hour by saying, hey, man, no Michael Penix Friday. Coach Kevin Stefanski telling reporters today that Penix will not play in the final preseason game. And as I just said to Andy Bunker, womp, womp, the excitement about what we might see, putting some doubt that's out there, Mike, right. I think in all of our heads, to rest. We're going to have to wait. But I got to tell you guys, he's not ready now, and he's been cleared. When is he going to be ready? And when is he going to be ready, Mike, to potentially get hit? Because that's the part about this that we're just like protecting him from, and you're not going to hit him. He's not going to be hit Friday. Then you get 2 weeks, two and a half weeks to prepare for the first game against Pittsburgh. I don't know. I mean, this idea, and I love my boy Ian Rappaport. I'm about to reach out to him. Stop, Ian. He puts out there that Penix has still put himself in position to win the job with his play. And I'm like, okay. Mike, I just don't know what to believe right now. Is he cleared? Is he not cleared? What are we doing?
1: Well, again, I just, every time I think we're kind of gone through, you know, a kind of like, I don't know, a threshold or a checkpoint and however you want to look at this. And I think, okay, now we got it, right? Okay, here we go. Now we got it. No. It's very aggravating. So now, all right, so maybe Tua will start the first couple of games because it's going to, even though he's cleared, it's going to take him 3 or 4 weeks to get ready.
0: Well, look.
1: I'm sick and tired of speculating. But this is why you don't draft a guy with an injury history, because he gets injured a lot. And then he's injured and he doesn't finish the season. Then you don't know when he's going to start the second season. And now you're into year three and you have no idea what this guy is. So much so that people are excited about a guy from Minnesota State Moorhead.
0: Jack Strand.
1: Is Strand we trust.
0: Jack Frost. Look.
1: We strand together.
0: I have been on the TUA thing for a while simply because this is what I thought would happen. I didn't know. But it just made sense, especially with Penix not being cleared way back when and not right. being able to start camp. And I just said, okay, we got to give him a chance. Again, let's give him a chance. He still may wet the bed on Friday. But to Mike's point, maybe this means we will see more of Jack Strand on Friday. And God forbid that Strand plays well. And all of a sudden, Mike, we come back in here as we get ready for the regular season. And we start talking about games that matter, and this buzz is still there. Look, I don't know. But what I do know is it's a disappointment. And I know Kevin Stefanski's job is to try to protect his players and make sure that they're ready. I get all that. But let's not – I think we're out over our skis when you start – the statement of Penix has done enough and put himself in position to win the job –
1: who knows?
0: Would 2 days being cleared?
1: Yeah. 7-7 is apparently the new evaluator. Hey, I don't – look, I'm ready – to start this season, and, you know, we looked at the first five games. You know, Pittsburgh is a 50-50 game. Carolina's won 3 of the last 4 against us. We've talked about the first five. There's some winnable games here.
0: Yeah.
1: You know, but I mean, if we're jerking quarterbacks in and out, you know, I had to check myself. Well, I'm on YouTube. Enjoy. Here's a hand gesture.
0: Yeah, it's too
1: but
0: late.
1: But it's like, you know, I'm so sick of this freaking, there's no quarterback battle, a great quarterback non-battle of 2026. It'll be what it's going to be, and now we'll just wait and see. And Carl, perhaps the truth will set us free.
0: Yes.
1: I give up. I'm so over this. I just want to see Michael Penix get established, show what he can do. All right, so we're going to have to wait a few more weeks, which is maybe what the Falcons have known all along. And they're just not sharing that with us. You know, you could have saved everybody a lot of aggravation. Penix probably won't be ready, like, you know, early in the season, but they just won't say that.
0: They drug it out.
1: They won't say that. And look, maybe they were hoping they'd catch a break and Penix would be ahead of schedule. Apparently, they stuck directly with the doctor's orders.
0: Yeah.
1: Again, we're getting this, some of this we're getting this, you know, from hearsay in third person, but we don't know. I don't want Tua. I want to see Penix Jr. And I'd love to see Jack make this team, but, you know, that seems like it might be a bit far-fetched. He might just be a practice squad guy, and hopefully we can hold on to him.
0: Well, here's the other part about this, to this Penix thing. 404-726-0929, and you can chime in, all right? That's the news today, guys. We were like, hey, Friday, can't get here fast enough.
1: Womp, womp.
0: What do you mean he's not playing? 404-726-0929. Disappointment for me. But here's the thing about the Penix thing. You're saying 3-4 more weeks, whatever. It better work, Mike. That's the other thing. You're going to throw him out there. He better look the damn part, and we better not go on a 3 or 4 game losing streak, because if it is, then it's back to the Penix workshop year, which is what we were talking about. And I'm not willing to risk all of that

0: if there is a capable quarterback that can lead us. And it gets back to our argument we had 2-3 weeks ago. And we said, hey, hypothetically, what if the guy in front is playing really well? What are you doing?
1: Right. Steve Wyche was on today on 92.9 The Game earlier this morning, and he was talking. He was there the day that Jalen Walker got hurt. Mm-hmm. So he's like, I don't see the energy. Well, of course not. I mean, I'm not dissing Steve. We love Steve. I thought the day after that, the team really picked it up. You know, man, they had the contact. They brought everybody in before they went full contact.
0: Yeah, because that day killed the energy.
1: It just killed. And I get where Steve's coming from. But I think it was Staker Sandra asked him, you know, Joe Patrick's of the opinion that, you know, Tua, with Kirk, it seemed genuine. With Tua, it seems forced, trying to be a leader on this team and the players responding to him. It's Penix guy. Penix is a guy. Penix is, if you want to pull somebody.
0: Wait, who's saying that?
1: Joe Patrick.
0: Okay, I got to ask Joe at 5 o'clock about that.
1: We'll talk about it.
0: Because he's going to come on at 5
1: and
0: o'clock.
1: And his feeling, and again, I felt, no, this is something you and I discussed before and after talking with Tua. I think he does sort of talk in sound bites. He does sort of tell you what you want to hear. And then Kirk Cousins did some of that too. But guys were all excited about Kirk Cousins, and Joe is of the impression, and I will ask him about it, that these guys really are excited about Michael Penix Jr. They may have to deal with Tua, but is Tua a guy that they want to rally around?
0: Yeah, look.
1: Doesn't matter. You're going to do your job.
0: Yeah,
1: but still.
0: Exactly. I was going to say, at the end of the day, man, I'm getting paid to get out here and compete and win games. And, you know, it's funny. Everybody was talking about it doesn't matter who the quarterback was, including Drake. I don't care. Just throw me the ball. Now everybody's worried about who the damn quarterback is. Mm-hmm. Like, does it matter or does it not matter? I do think it matters because I think it brings cohesiveness to your team. I really do. And I also think when you start talking about, again, going back to like Matt Ryan, there was something to be said about knowing what you had, what you were going to get, and what to expect, and other guys coming to this team. Right now, I mean, again, half these guys may not be here next year. Matter of fact, most of them won't, Mike, on these one-year deals. But I just feel like that is also something about these teams that are established with their quarterbacks that they have over us right now, where you feel like, hey, you know what you're getting. That is taken care of. Where else do we need to fill in the blanks? But nevertheless, this is where we are. Your phone calls are welcome, man. Certainly want to hear from you. I've seen people go, well, this was expected. Was it?
1: I had a guy today on the text line. He just said, well, you know, what's the problem if he's out there week 3 or 4? So now we're going to have a 12-week audition? A 13-week audition for Michael Penix?
0: Stop.
1: So, I mean, you add it all up, and maybe we'll get to a full season at one point for him?
0: Yeah.
1: Come on, man. What are you guys talking about? You know, they got to make a decision on this guy. It's a draft, which right now, things may change between certainly now and April, but there's a lot of big-time potential quarterbacks in this next draft.
0: I agree. And by the way, the thing that I'm interested in is this a function of him being drafted by this team? And a lot of the core guys have been here with Michael Penix, through the good and the bad, right? What little, you know, good has been, but they've been here. Tua was drafted in the draft of 2020 by the Dolphins. He was supposed to be their guy.
1: Correct.
0: And he ended up getting a bag because of it.
1: They gave him a contract.
0: Right? They gave him a bigger. Michael's not there. But my point is, Mike, when you get drafted and the core guys are there, guys want to see you be successful. I get that part of it. But this whole notion like he doesn't fit or he's faking it, I don't buy that. I think this is his opportunity to prove a lot of things, even that stuff off the field that you're talking about. So we'll talk to Joe Patrick because I'm curious what he has to say about that. I've not heard any of that inside of the building. I've heard good things about what he's doing, but I have heard, again, Mike, there's some hesitation, and this is where he's failing right now. The hesitation is, am I completely clear with this offense?
1: Right.
0: That's the hesitation.
1: Right. Now, Mike did speak with the media today after practice, said that he is feeling really good, believes he's on the right track to be ready for week one, both mentally and physically.
0: Okay.
1: But he's not going to see him on Friday night.
0: Would you?
1: But you and I always
0: So you'd start him week one?
1: If we're not privy to what he's putting in, but if he's putting in the work and he's got a grasp of the offense, then yeah. Because I need to see this. And I think, as you said, you could go with Tua and go to Penix, but you go Penix and Tua and back and forth and the season's lost. So, you know, it's interesting. Friday, you and I had debated all offseason, were we ever going to see Michael Penix Jr. in the preseason? So now we know we're not.
0: We're not. That's a good point. We did. And we thought. let's talk to Garrett in Decatur, where it's greater. Mm. Garrett, you're on Sports Radio 92.9 The Game. No Penix on Friday. How are you feeling?
2: Well, I will say this, man. Number one, thank you for having me on. Love listening to you guys. But I will say we have four quarterbacks. Two suck, and two have played the entire practice and preseason, and they're not top of the line, but the idea that Tua would even start is horrifying to me, man. Honestly, I mean, that dude, he's got happy feet. He is gone. He's got the yips, whatever you call it. And

0: Penix, even when he was here, wasn't like the greatest. So I don't understand. I mean, I get numbers. I get numbers and all of that, but we have two guys between Rush and Strand that are playing their asses off and have showed us something. And I wouldn't start anybody but one. I'd probably start Strand and have Rush back up, and then there the Penix is three, and then two are gone, man. Like, I don't.
1: Well, I mean, like, I get
0: I
1: it.
0: I mean,
1: I understand. We said yesterday because Strand is giving you the stuff you want to see. Strand looks like the quarterback you want for this team. But remember, guys, Strand is going up against vanilla defenses. They're not blitzing. There's no exotic packages that are coming after him when they're playing in the fourth quarter against the Colts. You know, that's one thing you got to remember. I like Jack. I don't want to know two things about Jack Strand. He's really shown everything you'd want to see from a guy in his position. He got the early snaps because nobody was really ready. They didn't have Cooper on the roster.
2: That's right.
1: So Jack took advantage of it. And he's looked good, and the fans have seen that. And there's a way, if we can keep him in the mix without somebody, you know, stealing him, I'd like to try to develop him. Because I have no faith in Penix staying healthy. I don't want to be in the market with Tua. I don't. I'm more excited about another quarterback. Now, if you can get Jack Strand the reps at some point this year, well, then two things about that, Carl. Great for Jack Strand, bad for the Falcons, because that's mean the season has completely gone in the trash can.
2: Look, if you feel the way that Garrett does, and many of you do out there, 404-726-0929, does Kevin Stefanski have the balls to do that? Week one, Penix not available, Tua's not played well enough, and I'm starting the undrafted free agent. Does he have the balls?
1: No, it's not going to happen. I mean, it's not even a question of the balls. It's not going to happen.
2: Well, there are a lot of people like Garrett who feel that way.
1: Even as bad as, look, Deshaun Watson looks like crap. He's going to start two games for the Browns.
2: Of course he is.
1: You're going to go with the experience, guys. That's always how it falls. That's why in Vegas, they want to see Mendoza, but it's going to be Cousins. They're going to go with the experience. In our case, we've just got the wild card of if and when Michael Penix Jr. is ready. Look, we like Jack Strand. You're starving for good quarterback play.
2: Jack Frost.
1: And when you see him, he's giving it to you. But he's also giving it to you against base defenses, against guys who are not going to be in football by this time next month. So that you have to bear that in mind. I like him. I want to develop him. I wish we had a G League. We don't. The G League is called LSU these days, Carl. But that's about it. You know, we can't send him back down.
2: What if he outplays whoever else quarterbacks on Friday? What if he outplays whoever else is on the field Friday?
1: Well, I'd like to see him get some reps with the first team, but they're not going to do that. You know, he'll be back with the second and third team, brother. Brother, let me tell you something, brother.
2: What are we doing, Atlanta? Start the best guy. Start the best guy. All right, we're coming back. More of your calls. Andre, we'll get you in Union City, 404-726-0929. What are we doing?
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4: 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I'm Chris Black.
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2: The Falcons have released their final preseason depth chart ahead of their third preseason game with the Dolphins. Now that Michael Penix Jr. is medically cleared, he's listed as a starter alongside Tua Tagovailoa. And the Braves opened their series against the Dodgers with a win, beating LA 4-3 last night. Game 2 is tonight at 7:15 with A.J. Smith-Shawver taking the mound against Roky Sasaki. I'm Allie Mack.
3: And then things get really good.
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7: 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It's North Carolina against TCU. That's all this Saturday right here on Sports Radio 92.9 The Game. We are Dukes and Bell. The news is that Michael Penix will not play on Friday. And Eddie, who's been popping off all this offseason, hit us up on social media, ATL Bell 929. I'm going to put him up, see Dukes, and follow the show at Dukes and Bell 929. And he says, y'all calm down. He's going to start week one. And I think the question for most Falcon fans is, how does he start week one when you've not had any live action? When you've not, just seen him in practice. And if that's good enough for Kevin Stefanski, so be it. But I will tell you, this is what I am suspicious of. Kevin Stefanski's not named a starter. He has not said, in spite of all the things that have happened,
8: right?
7: Tua is our guy week one. Guys will go from there. He's not said that. So, Penix today also said this, and then we're going to get back to your phone calls. Mike, he will be ready to start week one physically and mentally if he's named the starter. Okay. All right. I'm not sure what to think when you hear that from a guy who's not mentally or physically ready right now, but he will be in 12 or 15 days, and he'll be ready if he's named the starter. Meanwhile, the head coach has not named a starter. Everybody else around the NFL has named their guy.
8: Yeah. Quarterback battle. It's a quarterback battle now. We're into day three, technically. Quarterback battle, day three. Penix versus Tua. Loser must leave town. No, not the case. We're just trying to guess and go along with all the information we're getting. We'll talk to Joe Patrick, who's up at Falcons HQ, a little bit later in the program. I was up the hope. I think I speak for a lot of Falcon fans, want to see Penix start the season. Let's get a season under his belt with better, more competent coaching, playing to his strengths. Let's run the crap out of the football, high percentage stuff, get the tight ends involved, get some of our new playmakers in like Branch involved, get some yards after the catch, and then hopefully then we expand the game, we start going downfield.
7: Yeah.
8: You know? But in week one, that's not a work in progress. Not we're going to, we're going to use the 26 season as kind of a workshop for the quarterback. See what we've got. Which means Vegas is right. We win seven games, and then we're in the middle of the pack to pick our next quarterback,
7: and that
8: which sucks.
7: Exactly. It sucks. If we're going to suck, then let's suck.
8: And by the way, I meant to mention this at the top.
7: Sorry, fans.
8: At the top of the show, I met Publix today, checking out real quick before we get the phone calls. Shout out to Dolly. She works at the Publix. Dolly, check out at Tyrone Publix. One of those people that you love who's happy every day at her workplace. Beautiful smile, beautiful lady. Dolly could be 25, she could be 75. I have no idea. She's a wonderful woman. She's been working there for years. So she knows I do radio for a living. And as I'm checking out today, she goes, "What's up with that Jack Strand guy? I like him."
7: Yeah.
8: And I said, "You're not alone."
7: No.
8: And then she says, "Is Penix going to be healthy?" And I go, "We think." And nobody knows, but this is what people are talking about, including Dolly at Publix.
7: No doubt.
8: And Dolly, she likes Jack.
7: Well, I think she's in the Jack Strand, fan club, man. And again, listeners are hitting me up saying, well, are we really talking about starting him? He's played better than anybody else at that position.
8: But the pecking order would say he'll come in after Cooper Rush on Friday. And again, guys, maybe they can make room for him on the 53-man. Probably not likely. He probably goes to practice squad at best.
7: All right, let's talk to Andre. Andre, thanks for your patience, man. In Union City, you're on Sports Radio 92.9 The Game. Hey, man.
9: Hey, guys. How you doing today?
7: Great.
9: Let me

0: just explain to you this. He's only had, Phoenix I'm talking about, he's only had 2 days of practice. After this week's game, he has 2 weeks to prepare. Stefanski has known who's going to be the starting quarterback for at least 2-3 weeks. This game this week is going to let him know who is going to be the backup quarterback. And let me tell you, if Strand and Rush have the same kind of outing they did last week, Tua, I enjoyed the conversations about you, even though I never thought you was going to be the quarterback of this team. I think you'll be going packing Monday. Tell me what you guys think.
1: I do not think they cut him.
2: Yeah.
1: I have reservations about that from people I've spoken with. But I will tell you, it's a performance-based business now. And if you're telling me just from a cost standpoint, and Mike brought this up, that's not going to hurt this football team. Yeah. We're still going to be cap-wise in a great spot moving forward. This is not a situation where you can't move on because the money involved. If it's strictly performance, Mike, and he's not done what they want him or need him to do, okay, I could see that potentially happening. I don't believe that's what's going to happen. I think they're set themselves up for a just-in-case with Cooper Rush and Tua. And then you said it, Jack Strand is the down the road, let's develop guy.
3: Yeah, I know that Tua, they don't
1: Although owe I think him, he should start.
3: They don't owe Tua anything in the sense that the Dolphins are paying him to not be on the Dolphins. And him and Cooper Rush, we looked it up on Spotrac yesterday. They're making like 1.2 and 1.3 mil respectively. So that's really not the issue. If you feel that, you know, Cooper Rush has got a lot of experience. You know, he started games for the Cowboys. Or actually won his first five starts as an NFL quarterback. But, you know, he's the serviceable backup. That's almost the guy we thought we had with Heinicke a couple of years ago.
1: Correct.
3: Right? With Ritter, then Heinicke got his chance and nothing happened. So, but in this case, yeah, I mean, you're not, obviously you're not going to have four quarterbacks on the roster. You might not even have three. So this is the decision to be made. We've only seen mostly the bad from Tua. Presumably they've got a better balance of what the good and the bad is and what they're looking for. But he's an experienced quarterback, guys, with a lot of great numbers in his career. You know, that would logically be the guy to start the season if Penix can't go. End of story.
1: And so to give an example to your point, today Tua started practice with the 7-on-7 drills, right? He was playing with the ones in 7-on-7, then playing with the twos, meaning second string, in the 11-on-11. He threw two touchdowns, got off to a really great start at practice. And everybody was like, good start for the guys. Those are the things we're not seeing, and how much does that matter to the coaching staff? To Mike's point, you saw nine plays and lost your damn mind.
3: Right.
1: But I understand. So I don't think, to answer your question, Andre, that would be me right now. But if it's performance-based, right, and we all think it is, then who's starting? It should be Jack Strand, but it's not going to be. And the reason why is because the NFL doesn't work that way. That, right. Unfortunately, we can talk about all of this, but it just is not going to play out that way. And this is not even a money thing. Penix is not making $300 million.
3: Right.
1: This is more about, we need to figure out for the future of our organization.
3: Establish the baseline. Are you going to, by May, you have to make the decision. Are you going to pick up the fifth-year option, or it's year four, and that's all she wrote? Penix goes 7-for-9. I think you wrote about, you already reported this. 11-on-11 from Daniel Flick from the AJC. Touchdown to tight end Jack Vailing. 3-for-4 in passing and 7-on-7 with TDs to Blair and Hooper. So Penix doing his work, but again, out of caution and just trying to get more time, he will not play on Friday if you're just tuning in.
1: All right, Wilson in Woodstock. What's going on, Wilson?
3: Wilson!
1: 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Hey, man.
4: Look, you guys are great. I enjoy the station. I drive Uber, and it keeps me going. Hmm. I got two comments. One, Jack Strand is going to get ruined if people put him in there too early before he knows the defenses. They're not going to show him the typical stuff. He's a rookie.
3: Right.
4: And they're going to throw everything at him to confuse him. So let the coaches bring him along carefully. I hope he stays on the team, because if he goes to the practice squad, I think somebody's going to try to pick him up. My question is, the special teams that played that great game, were those our first-string special teamers out there?
3: Yeah, it's a mixture of what we saw. Best guess, because we're not intimately following it, to your point. It's a mixture of guys trying to make the team and guys that are projected. Backup linebackers, you know, backup to corners, backup wide receivers. That's your special teams as it stands. So we've got,
4: okay,
3: you know. Go ahead.
4: The special teams, I think, is going to be really important this year. They haven't been there to cause a spark, you know, tackling somebody early on a kickoff or getting a run back, you know,

0: they need to be a spark somewhere in this game for the Falcons. They just can't just be milk toast. But what do you guys think about that?
1: Appreciate the phone call. First, let me address what you were talking about with ruining Jack Strand. Look, rookies play in this league all the time. What happens is you get a moniker of undrafted free agent and people think you're not ready. And what Jack has shown is what they're asking him to do, he is excelling at it. So, look, I get it. Some of these guys that I may mention, like, I don't know, Jaden Daniels in his rookie year or a C.J. Stroud in his rookie year, right? Sometimes it's about playing. You don't get the experience unless you play. Now, this may be a far-fetched idea again, and Mike said, look, it's not going to happen. I deep down in my heart, I do not think either. But if it's a performance-based business, let's play the best guy. And if the best guy happens to be this kid, then let's do it. But this idea of they'll ruin him, what are we now, Major League Baseball? Yeah. You don't want to bring him up too soon?
2: Yeah, that is a good analogy because that's what they do with pitchers sometimes or goalies in the NHL. But like he will make mistakes. Rookies make mistakes. But right now there's a pecking order. And I know you're, as we said, I know why you like him. I like him. I'm intrigued by him. The Falcons might be listening to this laughing their ass off. Practice squad at best. We're not keeping Jack Strand.
1: Why do we like him? He's big. He's strong.
2: Yes, he's what we've come to see in the NFL. He's our version of Josh Allen in the minds of some fans. But they've, you know, first things first, we got to see what we got with Penix. Hopefully we can keep him on his roster. I'd love to see him get a crack with the first team. But there's no way they're going to do that. They're trying to get Michael Penix ready to start the season.
1: All right. More to get to, more of your calls. Don and also Patrick, hold on. There is room for you to make your point, guys, and join the conversation. 404-726-0929. It's Dukes and Bell.
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1: Or at least they had an outline of how they were going to work him back. And, you know, getting ready for an NFL season. 9 months to the day. D-Led did say it. I said, guys, nine months to the day he got hurt. Not a minute sooner. Thank you, D-Led. But that's where we're at. And, it is frustrating. It's funny because the NFL season, it kind of starts a little later this year. Even then, we can't make this thing work.
2: Before we take Don and Patrick, will you come over here with me for 1 second?
1: Where are we going?
2: You are being very pragmatic today, and I don't like it. Okay? You're sitting here, you're rationing out things. Jack Strand has outperformed everybody.
1: Yeah, I love Jack Strand.
2: Let's start him.
1: Yeah, I dig it.
2: Let's start him.
1: Yeah, but they won't do that. Because you got to get the first team quarterbacks ready for the first team.
2: But the first team guy's not ready.
1: But the fourth stringer ain't going to be playing either. I mean, look, he'll get out there, he'll get his reps. I presume it'll be in the fourth quarter. And hopefully he's done enough good work.
3: What if he throws two touchdowns in the fourth quarter to back us?
1: Hey, man, but who's he going up against?
4: When all is lost and your back is against the wall, there's only one man who can save you. The hero we need. The salvation from Minnesota that is Jack Strand.
5: Jack Strand. He just marched the Falcons 78 yards in 4 snaps.
4: One man alone here to defy all odds. United we Strand. Maybe coming to a game near you.
1: Right. Yes. Now look, let's just, you know what? Okay, I'll jump.
2: Will you come over?
1: I'll jump into Strandland for a minute.
2: Come over.
1: First off, I like the guy. You know that. Could he be our Kurt Warner?
2: Yes.
1: Okay. Well, how did Kurt Warner get on the field?
3: Accident.
1: Trent Green got hurt.
3: Correct.
1: You know, the guy they were paying the big money got hurt, and a former guy that was bagging groceries for the Iowa Barnstormers got his shot. It's a hell of a story. You know, Tony Romo, wasn't drafted, but he went to a MAC school, Eastern Illinois. There are guys that we know, mostly we're strictly talking quarterbacks.
2: Same thing happened with Dad, by the way.
1: Right.
2: I mean, honestly,
1: Dak was missed state, but he was drafted in the third or fourth round.
2: But it's one of those things again where you go, is this guy good enough? And he is.
1: Well, Russell Wilson was the third round. That's why we actually gave Desmond Ridder probably way more of a shot than he ever deserved. And that's on me. I take that responsibility. I thought he could do that. You know, well, I thought I liked
2: you
1: him.
2: You weren't the only one.
1: I saw him in the game against Georgia in the bowl game. I thought he was okay.
2: He was a very good college player.
1: It was here in the Peach Bowl. I thought he was okay. Anyway, but could it happen? Certainly. Now,
2: come on.
1: If you've got what would I do right now?
2: What would you do?
1: Now I'm doing Chris Russo. I gotta tell you.
2: What would you do?
1: I gotta tell you.
2: I want to know.
1: Mike, I cut Tua. Cooper Rush is my backup. He saw the games with the Dallas Cowboys.
2: Cooper Rush.
1: And I go straight as my third. And Tua goes adios.
2: All right.
1: Because the players don't like him anyway because he's phony baloney.
2: No, I don't believe it. All right. Fair enough. I just want you to come over here for a second.
1: No.
2: Look, if we're not going to see the guy play, and by the way, I'm sorry, Don and Patrick.
1: We're getting to it.
2: By the way, you're going to get this man killed week one, okay? Do you realize they have T.J. Watt, Patrick Queen, Alex Highsmith, Cameron Hayward, Derek Harmon? Have you seen their front seven? And I'm being real right now.
1: Right.
2: Huge. And their linebackers run. You're going to get this man killed throwing him out there talking about he ain't seen no live action, Mike, and you're going to throw him out there week one against these Steelers?
1: Well, that's just it. I mean, now, if you're ready to turn the page with Penix, that might be a way to do that. Really move that process along.
2: But you know what? Jack Strand could withstand a hit. He's big.
1: Oh, he's Josh Allen.
2: He's strong. He can withstand a hit.
1: By the way, I thought he was 6'4". Now he's 6'5". He's getting taller by the minute.
2: He'll be 6'7" by game time.
1: Apparently, we signed Paul Bunyan and his blue ox.
2: I'm just saying, I haven't even gotten into the Steeler defense. No, you're going to get this man hurt.
1: Right. Now, like, what's Tua going to do? Zip. I mean, he's going to be quick. Oh, either one of these guys is going to hopefully be getting the ball out quickly, underneath stuff. And then we use the run game, use the play action, and maybe we can break something over the top. Right, that's the way I see Stefanski's offense evolving the first few months or first few weeks and hopefully into the next rest of the season.
2: Yeah, because look, what we don't know is we don't know how much of a grasp these guys have on this offense. Right. Like I'll tell you something really funny too, and then Don, I'm coming to you. Various reports out of Tampa are there are concerns about what they've seen with their offense. Who's their offensive coordinator?
1: Yeah, our guy, Zach.

0: or opposite.
1: Correct. Isn't that ironic? Now, I don't know how that plays once the season starts. We'll see. Again, he's got Baker Mayfield, a very experienced guy, playoff experienced quarterback. But that's part of the discussion out of Tampa is, well, what's going on with this offense? Good luck down there.
0: And Bane got hurt.
2: I said Bane got hurt.
1: That's not good.
0: Yeah, apparently. We'll talk more about that coming up in 4th and 1.
1: All right, Don and Lithonia, man. Thank you for your patience. What's on your mind, Don? Welcome in to Sports Radio 92.9 The Game.
3: Hey, man. Say, man.
0: Hey, man.
3: Y'all need to chill out with that Strand thing, man. We got tennis, man. Hey, look, for real, though. I'm a little disappointed here in playing Friday, but I can see why not. If they believe in Penix and they ain't able to start a quarterback yet, why risk him getting a setback and an injury in this preseason game?
1: Okay.
3: Let him take his lumps when it matter. Let him get hit that first time. Let him get up. Let him shake it off. Let his mind know that his knee is fine and ready to go, and let's get the ball rolling. Like Mike said, we're going to do a lot of screens. Mm-hmm. We're going to run the ball. I believe in Penix to have a deep ball, so I don't see that with Tua. So, like, when we do the play action, and we need them deep ball shot plays, I don't see Tua doing that. I see Penix doing that. So, with the coaching staff we got, all the offensive minds we got, you got Matt Ryan in the building. I believe Tua. I mean, Penix has been developed in a way that he wasn't before, and he just needed a chance to prove it. Like y'all say, we need to see what he got. Right. So ride the whole season out with Penix unless he just turn out to be a disaster or get injured, and then you put in a tool.
4: There you go, man. No, as you said, look, I think the Falcons' plan probably was all along Tua probably starting 1 or 2 weeks, you know, to get Penix up to speed. We just thought because Penix got cleared, there could be this chance. And again, and maybe it still happens. You and I had always debated. We were always, I think, not speaking for you, but I always felt like there was a likely we weren't going to see Penix Jr. in the preseason. And then we heard he was activated on this Monday. I said, okay, well, maybe, just maybe they're seeing something and they'll green light him for full contact and full go.
1: Well, this plan from a timing standpoint, Mike, I thought worked out in their favor because if you really wanted to see him in a preseason game and get him some live action, you could. So the timing of when he gets cleared and you still have time. See, if this happens after Friday, it's a moot point, right? You're going, well, what are we even discussing? We know he's not going to play. There's no more games left. So we got to look at the regular season. I don't know if I ever felt like he was going to play in the preseason because just there was no timetable. I will tell you this, though. That first day of camp, when he stepped up to the podium and was like, it'll probably be another 4 weeks. And everybody's looking at each other like, did he just say 4 weeks?
4: Right.
1: At that point, I thought, he's screwed. Because I thought, again, everything has to go perfect for him to get to the date where he's talking about. Now, luckily for us, it has. But a lot of times, guys, that doesn't work out. You know this. Guys get pushed back. There's complications. There are things we don't know about. And they're like, it's going to be another week. So he gets cleared. And I just thought the timing would allow the Falcons as an organization to say, let's run him out there. By the way, if I'm Matt Ryan, and you guys can tell me about saving him all you want, once this thing gets live, nobody's feeling sorry for us. They're coming after his ass, okay? Right. Sorry. Nobody on the defensive side of the ball is going to go, man, he's got 3 knee surgeries. Let's go easy.
4: Yeah,
1: give me a break.
4: What's the line from The Unforgiven? You just shot an unarmed man? Well, he should have armed himself.
1: That's right.
4: You got to go. Got to have a plan. You can't put – look, but you got to get him out there. I mean, we do, as we all know, we've got to establish the baseline for what Penix is, okay? The previous regime saw fit to draft a guy because they thought we'd never be picking this low.
1: Terry.
4: And the Falcons, and like this, I hate to get into Falconitis and what the Falcons do, but it just turned into a frigging disaster. From 6-3 and in the catbird seat in first place in the division to not making the playoffs or now on 8 and there's been 9 seasons.
1: I blame you because you brought that up. I was so right there. We were riding our way to the playoffs, and you said, we could still blow this thing. And I said, no way.
4: Well, that was that Saints game when Cousins, all of a sudden the ball just started sailing and nothing looked right. But anyway, back to Penix. Let's find out what we've got.
1: Anyway. Because,
4: no, but you've got guys like, I'm not the only one. Am I a doubting Thomas? Yeah. Sorry. Using reality and facts, guys, not dreaming and hope and by gosh, things will turn out. No, man. You've got to be able to do this job. You got to be able to be physically fit enough to do this job. And you got the kind of injury history he has, the odds are against you. And now we're trying to see him start this journey to prove me and the other critics. And it's not critics. It's just guys who don't believe in injured players succeeding that many injuries.
1: Yeah, it's hard. It's hard in the NFL for any position player.
4: Right.
1: Not let alone quarterback. All right, we got one more phone call here. And I was going to simply say, Mike, if I'm Matt Ryan, what's up, Matt? I want to see him. Forget about the saving thing. Like, that, for what? All right, let's go to Patrick in.

0: Nah, Commerce. Patrick, thanks for listening, man. You're on Sports Radio 92.9 The Game. Hey, man.
1: Hey, man. Carl, you stole all my points. But, you know, isn't this new offense for everybody on the quarterback staff?
0: Yes.
1: Well, I mean, if you're going to go with a guy, you know, my money's on the guy with the 3.87 GPA in engineering to be able to learn it. You know,
0: he's picked it up pretty quickly, right?
1: Yeah, I mean, you would think, right? You know, and your point was he's big enough to take a hit.
0: Yes.
1: And he's probably the only quarterback that can run if he gets in trouble. Mm. 245, 6'5", 6'4", whatever he is. I mean, he's a big guy.
2: Right,
1: you
2: right.
1: Know?
2: Right.
1: And
2: no,
1: look.
2: Like,
1: touch on his passes, too. I mean, he's.
2: Yeah. He's seeing the base defenses, and look, he's doing well. I mean, he's not. If he was struggling against these guys, you'd say, okay, he's not ready. He looks like the best athlete on the field, because had he transferred from the small school and did what Trinidad Chambliss did, he might have found himself in the cusp of the first round or second round. So he could be. That's what the naysayers, and sometimes I'm falling victim to this, because he doesn't have the pedigree. Some guys will say, it's going to take it. He's a project. He might be ready to go, but you're not. Unfortunately, I just can't see Stefanski them allotting the time for a guy like that to play with our first team in Miami on Friday night.
0: Does he give you the best chance to win?
2: Yeah, I'd love to see it, but you feel me? They're going to give Tua as many mental reps to figure this thing out and look better than he did the first time we saw him.
0: No, that's for sure, because they want to be sure that they can move forward with him and feel confident. That part is true. Right. But the Jack Strand thing, like, did he say 3.8 GPA? Look, Don, you're on to something. Or Patrick, should I say. This is where, by the way, did you guys see the over-the-shoulder throw down the field?
2: Yeah.
0: That wasn't basic. That was excellent touch, Mike, and just right there over the shoulder was a dot.
2: Yeah, but the Colts are just playing basic cover two without a blitz.
0: Yeah, but this man beat his man, and he put it right there. He put it right there.
2: And by the way, he is listed at 6'5". Initial reports out of it, he is 6'5". And he's a big galoot.
0: That's right. A big boy.
2: I said the other day, I go, man, I like this big galoot. And somebody goes, what's a galoot? I go, you know what? Look it up. What am I? You know, find Wikipedia.
0: What am I,
2: and,
0: circus clown?
2: I mean, I don't know. I like my generation, I got a lot of my vernacular from Bugs Bunny, okay? And from Looney Tunes. Look at this, big galoot. Okay, so. He's a big galoot. That means a big guy. Like Josh Allen would be considered a big galoot. Ben Roethlisberger was a big galoot.
0: This is true. Yeah, they're big guys. All right, Andre, Wilson, Patrick, Don, man, thank you guys for getting the show started. We want more of your phone calls. You can't be sitting on the fence on this. You got to want to see him. We want to see him. We're not going to see him. And the disappointing thing is, a lot of you are riding around right now, and you're like, yo, Dukes, it's cool. Is it? Is it?
2: So let me, for the third time, a couple guys on the text, like, why won't they play Jack? I just laid it out to you. Tua's got to get the most reps. Tua
0: Frost
2: needs to get as much reps with the first team.
0: Frost.
2: If you'd like to invert the order and have Strand come out instead of Cooper Rush, I'm all for that. Because I think you know what you've got with Cooper Rush. Cooper Rush is a serviceable backup now in the NFL. You know, I think you've seen what he can do. He went 10 of 11 the other day against the Colts. Didn't put it, he had a touchdown drive. Had a couple of scoring drives, field goal and touchdown. But Jack Strand is the man of the moment, because you are so starved for that kind of quarterback play, and he's giving it to you.
0: Did you see him?
2: Look, I'd love for this to be the next.
0: Will you come over here? Will you come over here?
2: Bro, if this is the next rags to riches Cinderella story, you know, I mean, I'm all for it. You know, it would be fantastic. It would be something just what this franchise needs. And we need that type of player. I wish Penix was sturdy and didn't have the injury history. That's not Penix. He's a pure pocket passer who's
0: are you calling him fragile?
2: Who's Mr. Frickin' Glass.
0: 404-726-0929. We'll talk more about this with you. Your phone calls are welcome. You can text us as well. We see all the text. We've got a lot more to get to, including last night's big win for our Braves. 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
8: The Braves beat the Dodgers 4-3 last night to open their three-game series in Atlanta. They'll go for another win tonight with A.J. Smith-Shawver starting against Roki Sasaki. First pitch is set for 7:15. And the Falcons have released their final preseason depth chart with Michael Penix Jr. medically cleared. He's now listed as a starter alongside Tua Tagovailoa. I'm Allie Mack.
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11: You know how you're always telling me guys can rationalize anything? You know, like you talk about Lane Kiffin.
12: Right.
11: I think some Penix fans are like that. They can rationalize anything. Oh, we knew he was hurt. I mean, what's the big deal? Oh, we knew he wouldn't be rushed back.
12: So this is the gap year then that I told you about.
11: Exactly right. Right. Him not playing in the preseason, it's not a big deal. What are you guys worried about? I mean, you out there are rationalizing everything when it comes to Michael Penix.
12: Right, because he's your guy. And that's cool. I don't have a guy right now because I don't know who's the best quarterback for this team.
11: Jack Frost.
12: In Strand We Trust.
11: Frost, baby. Come on, man.
12: This strand was made for you and me.
11: I'm just saying. The only reason why I say this, guys.
12: We strand together.
11: We strand together. I like that. Is because if this is truly about, hey, we're going to play the best guy who's played the best in the preseason and has played the best, blah, blah, blah, blah, blah, blah, blah, blah. Well, he's the guy. We shouldn't have even been having this conversation, but we are, and it is what it is. 404-726-0929. I can't accept, Mike, all the rational explanations. Dukes, he's only been cleared for 2 days. What are you worried about?
12: Look, he's going to get out there. If you had your plan, and apparently you knew Stefanski, and you got Cunningham's cell phone, and you're chatting with these guys, and they say, oh, no, he's going to be week two. Week two, Penix is out there. Look, we don't know where it's at. We're guessing. We're going to have to wait and find out. But I just, you know, when you're dealing with the most important position on the field.
11: Say that again, please.
12: The most important position on the field. And now I just don't want us to be what the Miami Dolphins became after Dan Marino retired, which is they're off in the weeds for two decades trying to find their starting quarterback. And we have the refuse of that search. Yep. Now is our, sorry, bad way to put it, but Tua is a guy that didn't pan out after giving him that big contract. So that's where you can go when you don't have the man. And I don't want to be that team because you're lost. You got no shot. The Jets have been that team. They've gone in runs since Joe Namath and after Ken O'Brien, after Boomer. They go for decades without having the quarterback.
11: You're
12: the
11: right.
12: Jets.
11: You're right.
12: I mean, that's why they're one of the worst organizations in the league.
11: No, it's true. And look, most people think the Jets are going to suck again this year. They're going to be right back in the draft. Probably Aaron Glenn gets fired. And all of a sudden, Mike, they get their franchise quarterback and maybe they start winning. But it's been a disaster for those organizations you mentioned. We're talking about this because, again, Michael Penix will not play. That announcement coming from Kevin Stefanski, the head coach of the Falcons, today on Friday. And it's a little bit deflating not to take anything away from the other starters who are going to get work. Great, get the work in. But this is the one guy that we need to see. This is the one guy out of everybody else. Don't need to see Nick Folk kick field goals, okay? Just don't. Don't need to see Kendall Daniels anymore running sideline to sideline. Seen it. This is the one guy, and that is the disappointing part about this. And then there are a lot of you, again, who are rationalizing, saying, it doesn't matter. He'll start the season. He'll be fine.
12: All right, man. Well, again, not how you start. It's how you finish. It's a long season. It's gotten longer, 17 weeks. We've talked about in the past, you know, just getting hot at the right time. Hell, the Giants made it a history of their career. That's the Giants' M.O. is getting hot at the right time. Yeah. The Eagles, you know, they just went, even when they have like

0: soap opera stuff. They still find a way to get through it. And look, I just want to see this team develop some consistency at the position. And then we can, then if he can do the things which some of you guys are convinced he can do, then okay, then he gets the extension, we pick up year five, and now we've got 3 years of Michael Penix Jr. and beyond.
1: And we're not talking about this anymore.
0: Right, and then he's your guy, you know? But I still think you want to have a sturdy backup just based on, and this goes, look, it's the case for any team in the NFL. You've got to have that nowadays. But he's even more unique because of his injury history. You have to have that.
1: Yeah, a few years ago, just real quick, I think there were 60 different starting quarterbacks in a season, when you start talking about backups and then the backups, and not for one team, guys. This is over the course of a season for all the teams. That's how many injuries happened at that position. And you know, a few years ago, we were talking about this because, to Mike's point about the backup, like, it doesn't matter until it matters. And you are still one play away, and you better trust that guy when you go to him, especially if you've got a competent team. Look at the Colts last year. They didn't trust Anthony Richardson to save their lives, and they went to old-ass Phillip Rivers to try to save them.
0: Right. I mean, they were
1: a playoff team.
0: Number one seed at the point the injury went down, and they just basically, every week, they couldn't get it.
1: Right.
0: And Richardson, like, they've sort of showcased him trying to find somebody willing to maybe cough up a sixth-round pick just to get him off the roster. But in our case, we are going to hopefully get this guy out there. We're going to have to wait a few more weeks. You're not going to see him on Friday night. And hopefully, look, if nothing else, guys, wherever you fall on this quarterback situation,
1: Frost,
0: let's hope that Tua just plays well.
1: I agree.
0: Against Miami. So I have some degree of confidence. And if we are stuck with Tua to start week one in Pittsburgh, he knows what the hell he's doing out there.
1: Yeah. Look, I said this to
0: and
1: you.
0: And the O-line protects
1: it. Well, that part of it, that's a big part of it. But give him some time. But also, Mike, I said the confidence comes from having a complete grasp of this offense.
0: Right.
1: And that's just the example I will use is Matt Ryan year one with Kyle Shanahan, Matt Ryan year two. Like, it's just a different animal when you go, I know exactly what we're doing and how we're trying to do it. 404-726-0929. Shelton, welcome in. You're on Sports Radio 92.9 The Game. What's on your mind, Shelton? Hey, man.
2: Hey, how y'all doing today?
0: Good, man.
2: I'm doing good. I want to challenge 2 points that y'all made about my boy Jack Frost. So, I hear y'all said that what would he do specifically if, like, people like Myles Garrett or Michael Parsons would have come in? And in my opinion, I would prefer to have him back there versus Tua or Penix, because by that, if we're going by that logic, you're basically saying if we was to get a sack or if our quarterback was to get hit. So, don't get hit regardless. I think with him being young and healthy, and then with him having the body size that he has, I'd rather him take that hit than Penix or Tua, if you get what I'm saying.
1: I do. No, look, both guys, unfortunately, are fragile. This is just the reality of it, right? We've not spent a lot of time on it because it hasn't happened again, but Tua guys suffered multiple concussions in his career. This is what it is. We know the injury history of Michael Penix. So what you're saying, I'm not going to tell you you're wrong, Shelton. I hear you. Look, quarterbacks get hit, guys. This is the part we really haven't literally spent a lot of time on, Mike. This idea that you can protect Michael Penix all season long enough that he won't feel it is just a misnomer. That's not going to happen in 18 weeks of football in the National Football League. Even if he's getting rid of the ball, he will get hit. There will be touches on him, Mike. There will be moments that make him uncomfortable. That's just that position. And so this idea like, well, you know, he won't take any hits. Guys, it doesn't happen. He will take hits.
0: Yeah, but, I mean, guys, you're way, way, way, way, way overreading what you saw in Indianapolis. Yes, he looked good and he can run. But, guys, this isn't like we've got the ultimate weapon here. This is the ultimate dual threat quarterback, okay?
1: He looked like it.
0: Took what the offense gave him. The guys had their backs to the quarterback. He ran up for 25 yards and he scored. It was a nice play. Matt Ryan's in the booth. Spike it, he yells. And he did.
1: He did.
0: Which adds to the zeitgeist of Jack Strand. I'm excited about the guy.
1: Why are you using big words up in here?
0: Well, just, you know, when a man in a moment comes together and people are just losing their minds. Ooh. I mean, guys, his career rushing, 112 carries. He averages 2.6 rushing the football at Minnesota Moorhead.
1: That's because he's a big, strong, throwing the football in the pocket kind of guy.
0: But I mean, again, you think we just drafted like Paul Bunyan meets Mike Vick. I mean, slow your freaking roll here.
1: He's pretty fast.
0: Come on now. Guys, now you're just being fiction. Silly. Now you're just being silly.
1: He was pretty fat. I mean, did you see his acceleration?
0: You're being a lot more polite with that caller than I would be. I mean, he's out of his mind. Okay, you can't put him.

0: in the week one against the Steelers. Because he'll get killed.
1: So will Penix if he hasn't seen any live action.
0: Penix at least will know. I would imagine have the common sense to get down.
1: Get down.
0: and do the Tom Brady routine. Or just throw it out of bounds. Look, I like this guy. We're excited. Hopefully they get a chance to develop. But they're not putting him up there against Pittsburgh week one. So stop it.
1: Shelton, I'm with you, bro. I'm with you on this. Big, strong, take a hit.
0: Yeah. Again, we could do an entire show on guys who had monster days in preseason football who never played or amounted to anything in the NFL.
1: Are you telling me preseason doesn't matter?
0: Well, certain things do and certain things don't.
1: Wait. Are you saying it doesn't matter?
0: It doesn't matter.
1: Okay, then. Why the hell are you so outraged about the Tua performance then?
0: But again, when you have first, it's got to be, it's apples to oranges. When does the first preseason matter? When it's first string versus first string. When it's my starters versus your starters. When it's second string versus third and fourth string, how do I evaluate that? Let's go by the facts. Did Jack Strand look like the best athlete on the field?
1: Hands down.
0: Facts. Okay.
1: Hands down.
0: The guys he's going up against won't be in the NFL in a month.
1: Some
0: facts.
1: Of them will.
0: Yes, some will.
1: Some of them will.
2: Fiction.
0: That's why it's important to see our first team look good against the Dolphins first team, because the Dolphins aren't expected to be any freaking good.
1: No.
0: That's a litmus test for us. Tua looking comfortable down the field, 11 plays and a touchdown, and then you can go take your shoulder pads
1: off. But Mike, to your point, and by the way, we're not playing fact or fiction. Would you stop it? Here's fiction. The thing. This is the thing about what you're saying, though. There will be people who say Tua played well because the Dolphins aren't going to be any good anyway. And they will make that as an excuse, just like the people who say Michael Penix is going to be just fine.
0: Right. Well, here's the deal. We go into Pittsburgh. We need about maybe 17 points to win because their offense sucks. Okay? So that's going to be the benchmark. Now, the NFL, you generally need 24 or more to win.
1: So that's Nick Folk, 6 field goals.
0: Yeah, I mean, you know what? It may just be that. Exactly. You know what? I'm going to bet the over on Nick Folk's field goals in Pittsburgh.
1: 6 Nick Folk field
3: goals.
1: Didn't
3: we lose? Is that what you're telling me? Last year?
0: We lost, 2 years ago with Cousins, week one. Yeah.
1: It was here.
0: Yeah, it was here. Cousins.
1: That's when he looked stiff.
0: And the stupid pistol. And now Tampa Bay's learning what a tremendous offensive mind Zach Robinson is when Sean McVay's not around.
1: Yeah, that's the truth. Elijah in Adairsville. Elijah, man, thank you for listening. You're on Sports Radio 92.9 The Game. Dukes and Bell. Hey, man.
4: Hey, man. We're all going to play GM today. I'm going to throw my opinion in here. Listen, Tua can kick rocks with no socks, all right? He's Mr. Glass version 1. Penix, Mr. Glass version 2. He can be back up for a few weeks and let Jack Strand run this offense for a couple weeks. And if we don't win, we don't win. And if we put ourselves in a bad situation and later on we realize that we're just not going to continue or we're going to continue to lose, then we get a good draft pick, right?
0: Right.
4: And then Michael Penix doesn't have to be thrown out there first week when he's not ready for a preseason game, which he's not going to be ready for, as we can tell.
0: Right.
4: Then how is he going to be ready for a season opener? Like, and then you got Cooper Rush, which is a decent quarterback, and he could be a really good backup. Mm. And, you know, if Jack Strand does get hurt, well, he's young. He'll be there for a while. And we were comparing Josh Allen. I mean, Josh Allen came from what was
0: Wyoming.
4: It? Not Minnesota.
0: Wyoming, right.
4: From Montana.
0: Wyoming.
4: Right. So let the guy go out there and figure it out. And if we lose, then we get good draft pick.
0: Yeah, but I get what you're saying.
1: I like his call.
0: I like it. You got a first round pick. You got to figure out what you got. If Penix goes after, even when he ever gets on the freaking field, when the oft injured player finally gets back on the field and then magically establishes himself with the man, sorry, Jack Strand fans, he's going to be your starter for next year. It's going to be Penix first. And then, okay, we get to Jack Strand after maybe Tua gets a shot at this. I like Strand. You guys are out of your freaking minds. Get some perspective on
1: this. Elijah, great phone call.
0: I mean,
1: let the kid play. We lose. Nobody feels guilty.
0: For every Kurt Warner, there's 5,000 guys in his shoes that didn't pan out in the same spot.
1: And then we get the first pick, Arch Manning, Atlanta Falcons. Let's go.
0: And again, I have to preface this by saying I like Strand. I'm not arguing with it. He hasn't looked good. Consider who he's going up against. You know? Now, if Jack is going to, I mean, this would be one of the, and by the way, it'd be one of the great freaking stories right up there with the Kurt Warners or Romos or Johnny Unitas for that matter. You know, who came from, famously, a sandlot. Guys like, what's a sandlot? A freaking playground, okay? That's where Johnny Unitas was. He was playing semi-pro football.
1: Wait, who doesn't know what a sandlot is?
0: Apparently anyone under the age of 30. okay? There's a whole vernacular.

0: binocular, which again, it's cool.
1: Who doesn't know what a Sandlot is?
0: You know, my teacher didn't teach me that because there's really no reason to learn that. So, you know, I don't read books on my own, man. So there you go. So if nothing else, you learned what Sandlot was today from Dukes and Bell.
1: Okay. All right, we're coming back.
0: Sandlot and where the cat goes to pee?
1: Ah! That's a sandbox. Shelton and Elijah, I appreciate you guys calling in and laying it down. You can call it 404-726-0929 as well. We're coming back. We got to talk some Braves, guys. The guy that I continue to doubt is doing pretty damn good. It's Dukes and Bell.
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3: The Bengals seem to dodge a bullet with Ja'Marr Chase suffering a left knee injury at practice yesterday. Chase came up with the injury after running on a deep route along the right sideline. Chase, after practice, said he was fine, and if the Bengals play tomorrow, he would play. The Bengals should be good this season, and the only thing that can stop them is their health. I'm Chris Plett.
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1: This look is dedicated to you. Thank you. Thank you.

0: Crush in the IFL Hall of Famer Jerome Bettis with us. So, man, one thing about Arena League, man, it's a lot of fun. It's usually an affordable ticket. You get your beer, get your drink on, and you watch these guys bang the snot out of each other. Is that what fans should expect to see out in Athens?
1: Yeah, it's fast paced and it's really entertainment for the entire family. It's going to be a lot of points scored, it's a lot of action, but it's also going to be an opportunity to get a chance to meet the players after the game. Okay, they come out on the field. Everybody can go on the field. You get autographs. It's just a complete family atmosphere that we're going to be able to come out and celebrate. And it's going to be a great time.
2: Jerome, this name, there's a tie-in to Athens and REM. Is that correct?
1: It is a tie-in, not a heavy tie-in.
2: Okay, okay.
1: But we're very conscious of the community and REM. So it is, we're trying to involve the entire community. And so that was a big part of it. But it's not the actual part of it, but it is a part of it.
0: Right, because you had the old song Orange Crush back in the day. So Athens Crush, like it, man. Jerome Bettis is with us. Hey, man, got to pick your brain on the Steelers. We talked to you a couple months back about it. What do you think about your Steelers, man? I mean, this is Aaron Rodgers' last rodeo with McCarthy, and that's how we start the season up there in Pittsburgh. You got any vibe on what they're going to be like this year?
1: You know what? They should be a really good team. I mean, it's obviously not a lot different from who they have been in the past. You're still going to have a solid defense. You're going to have a very good offense. They've really upgraded the pieces offensively, so they should be able to compete at a high level. The question is, how high? I think that becomes the only question. It's not a matter of will they be good. It's just how good will they be? Will they be a playoff team? Will it be a championship-caliber team? I think Aaron Rodgers, his last swan song, I'm sure he wants to go out with a bang. So I would expect this team to come out really firing on all cylinders pretty early in the season.
2: One of the most entertaining running backs we've seen in the NFL, guys. He is a Hall of Famer. Dude, it's been, 10 years, 11 years since you went in?
1: 20 years.
2: Wow.
1: 20 years since I retired.
2: Wow. And the crazy thing is, I saw a picture recently, maybe it was at the beginning of camp, it had to be, where you had posted a picture talking about training camp, and you're carrying a big-ass TV. And I'm like, what did you hate about camp? Because now, we're at this third preseason game, season's about to get going, but did you have a love-hate relationship with it, or did you love it the entire time?
1: Oh, I absolutely hated it. I mean, to have to go stay in this dorm room and I used to have to try to get a new mattress and every year you getting in, buying a new mattress and giving it away, buying another one, giving it away. It was a process that I didn't really love.
0: Mm. And it's pretty simple because by the way, did you have to cut weight back in the day? Did you come in like you had to put on the fat suit or were you always ready to rock?
1: Well, no, I came in ready to rock. It was just by mid-season, you're like, uh-oh.
2: Hey, man, it happens to us all, Jay. Everybody. Hey, man, I want to ask you about the kids, man. How your kiddos doing? I know you're a proud father, man.
1: Absolutely. My son is a sophomore at Notre Dame. He's playing football, so I'm excited about their season. I have a daughter. She's a senior at Notre Dame. She's about to graduate, so we're celebrating her last year. So it's a very, very good time for the Bettis children. I'm excited about the season. Mm-hmm. So I'm a football fan, so it's going to be pretty interesting to see.
2: They're good, man.
0: Yeah, a lot of folks know, and the coach, very charismatic dude. They're recruiting like crazy. And a lot of folks really like Notre Dame to be in the mix, if certainly in the playoffs, if not to be in the championship game.
2: Did we lose the bus?
0: Why does it always happen when I ask the question? If you've been listening to the show since 2014, anytime a phone line drops or there's a problem with the power,
2: it's
0: always my question. You never ask the question when the power goes
2: out. It's fair. I don't know what it is because you've been saying this for years and we're like, what the hey is going on?
0: I mean, literally every time I ask the question, every time. Ssorry, the phone cut out for a second there, Bus. Hall of Famer Jerome Bettis with us. We're just saying as the phone dropped, Notre Dame, you think they can win it all?
1: They got a good shot. I mean, the key with the season like that is your quarterback. Mm. They've got a

0: they've got a really good quarterback. They got a chance to be really special. I think the real question is, will the wide receivers step up, my son included, and will the running backs step up? And so I think if they can answer those questions, that defense is going to be a top five defense, and you got a really good quarterback. So they've got the bones. They just got to come out and make it happen.
1: Again, guys, the bus joining us, Athens, it's official, Athens Crush, the Athens Arena team, and Jerome's a part of that. And so once the name became official, we had him on a couple of months ago, and we were like, hey, once this thing happens. So he's you know, happy enough to join us here for a few minutes to talk about it. I wanted to ask you also, by the way, what's your golf game like? Have you been taking Cordell's money?
0: The golf game is pretty good. I'm not gonna say I'm beating up on him, but he's having a rough time getting me.
1: I got you. Yeah, because he talks a lot, and I know he thinks he's Arnold Palmer out there or somebody. But I was curious, man, because I know you guys play. Jerome Bettis, man, it's always a pleasure to have you on.
2: Right on.
1: Congratulations on all this and the success. And by the way, the information for people, the website, it's out there for people who want more information about this.
0: You know what? I have no idea.
1: Okay.
0: I know we do have a website.
1: Okay.
0: Yes. I just don't know it.
1: Okay.
2: I'm looking at it right now.
1: Fair enough. No,
2: I'm on it right now.
1: Want to make sure that people, if they want to check this out and be a part of it, as you said, because it is community oriented,
2: right,
1: that they can go check this out. It's going to be a lot of fun, man. Again, Athens Crush. Jerome Bettis, Hall of Famer. Thank you, brother. We'll talk soon.
0: Thank you. Take care.
2: It just dropped right now. Literally, the information on it just dropped. You can go to a Go IFL. That's the league, the
1: Go
2: IFL.
1: IFL. That's right.
2: But again, the press release is out there about the logo. It's a cool logo, man. And again, REM, like, you know, she's got my orange crush. So Athens Crush is cool. Cool name. I dig it. It's cool. And so you got the B-52s, you know, because you got the Rock Lobsters out there.
1: That's true.
2: And now you got the Athens Crush. And again, Arena Ball is a blast. And as Jerome said, he'll be out there from time to time and go see these guys do that thing.
1: All right, man. Congratulations to everybody involved.
2: And that's at the Aikens Ford Arena, by the way.
1: That's
2: for guys
1: right.
2: who don't know.
1: That's right. And I think that's a great venue, by the way, for that event or for them to play there. All right, we got more to dive into. We talked about the Braves a little bit. We need to get into that a little bit more, and we will. Grant's going to join us coming up a little bit later on. We'll find out what is on Day-Day's mind. And also, coming up, Kirby Smart speaking about the controversy surrounding LSU. And today, guys, if you've not heard, the SEC put out a statement. They're not having it. The Big Ten was the first to have the balls to do it. Now the ACC met today. That's Jim Phillips, the commissioner for the ACC, and they are probably going to jump on board. All the conferences, the Power Fours, will be in agreement about guys going to the pros, suiting up, and then somehow trying to come back. It's not going to happen, and this is where this should have been from the start. We'll get into that coming up at 4 o'clock, but what's on Day-Day's mind is next.
3: 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The Red Sox left for dead just a couple months ago, suddenly breathing down the Yankees' necks for the top AL wild card spot tonight. They sent 16-3 Sonny Gray to the bump in Miami. Gray spent the month of August getting back on track, striking out 25 in as many innings with a 2.16 ERA, and he's -125 to go over 5.5 Ks again tonight, failing to hit that number just once in his last four starts. 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
2: I want to hug you. I'm going to hug you. I'm coming in for a hug.

0: Evan. That's the facts, regardless of what you might think of him. And trust me, I've said I didn't trust him or Grant Holmes. I still had my reservations. But if he continues this, it's just hard not to look at what he's doing.
1: Hey, one last thing before we get to Day-Day. More surprising, that Acuna's only batting 232 and Mookie Betts only batting 236. And these are both MVP, best in a show type dudes.
0: Probably Betts because he's been healthier.
1: Right.
0: Probably Betts, but still a surprise from both guys. Hey, man, more on the Braves to come. More on the Falcons as well. If you're just tuning in, Michael Penix will not play on Friday in the final preseason game, even though the starters are slated to play. It will be Tua who will get some run, and then obviously we'll see what Coach Stefanski has with the rest of the quarterback situation. More on that to get to here on the show. Day-Day, what is on your mind, man? What's going on? I'm sorry, Day-Day, I can't hear you.
1: Day-Day, it's kind of like a Japanese monster movie right now.
2: Day-Day's
1: lip. That's better. Yeah, it was like we cannot use the nuclear bomb to kill Godzilla.
2: No, you know what it was like. It was like the Dolly Parton special I watched last night on ABC.
1: What happened?
2: A lot of technical difficulties right at the beginning, and maybe a little bit in the middle. But once it kind of finally got rolling, but yeah, really good special that came on around 10:30 last night because it was right after the Braves went off. I turned to that. And, they just had some issues. Like, it came on, and they were doing this, like, kind of like a montage in the beginning. And then it, like, went blank and then started over with no sound.
1: What?
2: And then there was, like, parts of it where, like, it was, they were doing, like, you know, showing, like, some of her scenes from 9 to 5, and they'd show the scene, but, again, no sound. So, all in all, it was phenomenal to see what they were able to put together. But yeah, it was very weird at first in the beginning because a lot of issues. And I even put it on Twitter. I was like, am I tripping? Is it my YouTube that's doing this or my internet?
1: When somebody has, you know, start having health issues, they start to put those bio packages together on the networks, Carl. Like, it was almost 10 minutes less than on nightly news on ABC about her. But yeah, so I guess somebody in the audio room, Carl, you're fired.
2: Yeah. So, but all in all, again, it was great. Really just good fun facts about her from her upbringing to just, you know, everything about her, man. So it was really good stuff. So if you did get a chance to watch it, you probably feel the same way. It was good, but again, just a lot of technical issues, and that's what that just kind of reminded me of.
0: Fair enough. So, we got our technical issues worked out.
2: Right. Alright, we've been talking about baseball real quick. Did you guys know here what the Cubs did last night? Set a franchise record for 30 unanswered runs over a 3-game stretch after they took a 4-0 lead over the D-backs. Only problem is they blew that lead and lost, but still a good night for them from a historic standpoint. Basketball, let's go to college real quick. Auburn and Alabama announced that their basketball teams will face off in an exhibition game in Birmingham. Reportedly, if the game sells out, each team could take home six figures. So
0: It'll sell out.
2: You think so?
0: Well, yes. I mean, like, that has, you know, when Bruce was there, obviously, his son is now there, but it's a rivalry. Both programs have been really good, making deep runs in the NCAA tournament. My guess is people are excited about Auburn basketball and certainly Alabama basketball, but yeah, the fact that it's happening before the season starts gives them this opportunity, right? That's what the deal is?
2: Yeah. Yeah, exactly. All right. And
1: then Nate Oates is a dirtbag.
0: Go ahead. Well, I'm not going to argue with you on that.
1: He's a dirtbag.
2: All right, staying in the
1: bigger
2: dirtbag,
1: right? LSU, Wade Wilson, or Nate Oates.
0: Well, look, Wade got fired, and then they hired him back, and now he's still trying to break the rules.
2: Yeah.
1: It's just unbelievable. I mean, you can't make this. I mean, Bruce Pearl, by comparison, looks like squeaky clean compared to what these guys, what these dudes are doing.
0: The dudes.
1: Sorry, Diddy. Back to you.
2: No, you're good. All right, real quick, ESPN dropped their college football player ranked top 100 players ahead of the 2026 season. Shout out to Brent Key, Georgia Tech. Justice Hayes is on this list. He comes in at number 92. But Georgia with five players, Ellis Robinson coming in at number 67, Drew Bobo at 56, Chris Cole at 42, KJ Bolden at 33, and Gunnar Stockton at 31. Texas and Indiana, both with seven players on this list.
0: Whoa.
2: What?
0: Why you sounded surprised? Like, Texas had seven players on the list. You sounded surprised.
2: Not surprised at all.
0: You should be surprised.
3: I'm surprised.
2: Just showing the, see?
1: You cut somebody for some discipline issues I saw at Texas.
2: Yeah, they did. Yeah. That
0: look,
2: was
0: Mike,
2: the
0: bad apples have to go. Yeah. Okay, bad apples have to go.
1: How you screw that up? You probably don't have to go to class. You're driving around in a Lambo. You're getting paid seven figures, and you're screwing that up in Austin. Happens. You really have to be a screw up.
0: It just shows you how disciplined Sark is. Go ahead, Day Day.
2: So yeah, shout out.
0: What were you saying, Day Day? I'm sorry. I,

0: listening to you before I was rudely interrupted.
1: Georgia Tech and Georgia with the representation on those top 100. What do you guys think of Gunnar Stockton?
2: He's a really good college quarterback.
0: What are you saying? He's not 31 on the list?
3: He's built for it tough.
1: I mean, 31, in my opinion, 31 is actually pretty good.
2: Okay. Yeah, of the, and top 100? Of all college?
1: Yeah, I mean, I think that's pretty good.
2: Look, you know what he's capable of. Just can he do it consistently?
0: Here's the deal. He's not dynamic. Mm-hmm. He's really good. Mm-hmm. But he's not dynamic. That's what he's lacking, and that's why people use the phrases we use. Right. And it's somewhat of a slap in the face, but it downplays what he is. Mm-hmm. But Mike brings up Trinidad Chambliss. We talked about it, and Mike was on this kid last year. He's not that. He's not dynamic in that way. Right. But it doesn't mean that he's not a winner, and he's not going to make the right plays that win football games. And so that's where people get confused. You want to see, we all do, that dynamic nature of the Frost. You want to see that. Right. And we haven't seen that. Like, there have been moments, you know, the Tennessee game last year, he blew me out of the water, man, with those throws and getting them back into that game. So I just feel like that's what's missing.
2: Kirby came from the Nick Saban coaching tree. And yes, Nick had dynamic players like Tua Tagovailoa and Jalen Hurts, but he also had the A.J. McCarrons. And, you know, he won a championship with Jake Coker. Mm-hmm. And that's where Gunnar is. And Gunnar will probably not be anything at the NFL level, but and maybe he can be where Stetson is as a serviceable backup. But, you know, it just, the dynamic, as we always say, that super athletic, dual threat, Heisman Trophy winner, that it's all world. That guy just doesn't play for Kirby Smart. He wins it with defense and solid, Carl, not risk taking, I guess, or maybe they need to take more risks and be less risk averse. I don't know. Or be willing to be a gunslinger. It depends on who you read about how Bobo's offense works with Gunnar Stockton.
0: Yeah. Well, look, remember when I asked you guys about the Heisman, I said, would you put something on him? And the census generally is that the offense is going to work that way to allow him to throw the ball and get recognized that way. Right, Mike? You have to guys, and we've seen it. Some of these offenses, even though you may think they're Mickey Mouse and all that stuff, these guys put up ridiculous numbers and they start to get recognized. Georgia's about winning. Right. That Kirby's more consumed with that than
2: he is. It's not about
0: the
2: Heisman.
0: No, he's more consumed about that than he is about 4,000 yards.
2: But it's something you and I have talked about where, you know, I was listening to Steak and Sandra talk, the same conversation today, and I was texting Steak. I was like, last guy they had that was kind of fit that bill was Justin Fields, and they never got him on the field, you know, at Athens. You know, and it was, and a lot of that was Chaney. I don't think they even knew how to use him. I would love to have seen Todd Monken have access to a guy like Justin Fields. We'll never know. You know, that never happened. But, the best odds right now, 8-1 for Chambliss. Julian Sayin, has got big odds. Arch Manning, 8-1. CJ Carr, we just talked about with the bus, is 7-1.
0: Yeah, he's really good, man. I'm going to go with the kid down in Miami because I think he's going to put up monster numbers.
1: Oh, the
0: monster
1: the Duke transfer.
0: Numbers.
3: Darian Mensah.
0: Look, guys, Mensah threw for damn near 35, 40 touchdowns last year at Duke.
2: Yeah.
1: And he's got a great running back in the backfield.
0: He's going to be a problem.
3: That he had last year, too, also transferred to Miami with him.
2: Yeah. With the seventh pick in the 2027 NFL draft.
1: Yeah.
2: The Atlanta Falcons select.
0: What? Don't upset Penix fans, Mike.
1: There you go. All right.
0: You know he's not playing Friday.
1: Last thing I got for you.
2: I'm being generous.
3: Jack Strand's still here, though, right?
0: Frost.
1: All right. Last thing I got for you. If you're clamoring for your college football.
2: Yeah, I'm clamoring.
1: You don't have to wait all the way until next week. You can head west and check out West Georgia as they host Chattanooga. FCS college football begins tomorrow. A good slate of games as far as the amount. Now, I'm not necessarily saying these matchups are you know, something that you want to be like.
0: You want to get on the books now and go ahead and pick that game?
1: No, absolutely not.
0: Okay.
2: You're telling me the first game of the year is in Carrollton?
1: In the state of Georgia.
2: Okay. All right. You go, we know last year at Eastlake, we had a bunch of guys who are all from the marketing classes. They were working at the PGA Superstore tent that year. They're doing some interning and stuff, and those guys were all listening. So, shout out to West Georgia, baby.
1: Yeah, that's the Fighting Sam Crenshaws, right?
2: Right, huh?
0: It is.
1: Yeah.
0: There's a bunch of cats that went to West Georgia. Noel, Dylan,
1: Sam Crenshaw. So
2: they're the Wolves, right? What are they?
1: I think they are the Wolves.
3: West Georgia Wolves.
1: Yeah, West Georgia Wolves.
2: Know your mascot.
0: Good call.
1: Sounds like Mike might need to put a little change on that thing.
0: Nobody wants to pick that game?
1: No.
2: Who are they playing?
1: All right. So
3: is it on TV? Is it on TV?
1: All the games tomorrow, with the exception of Maine and Taunton and Stony Brook and Delaware State, everything else is on ESPN+.
0: Speaking of that, real quick, Diddy, when are we starting, guys? I'm looking at all of you in the face.

0: Well, we would technically need
1: Carl. We're starting. Well, I don't
2: know. Well, you know you're going to start slow again, so I don't know why you tripping.
1: Let me do something
0: so
1: for you.
0: So technically we need to start next week.
2: Let this man back we in would, the contest last right. year.
0: We would need to start Look, Carl, no later than
3: by
0: Wednesday.
3: The way, Carl was horrible last year, on brutal start. Just let's use this as a metaphor for the Falcons. We may lose the first two out of three, and then we may rise from the ashes because Carl,
0: right.
3: from being like 14 games under 500, finished on top.
1: It's amazing.
2: We let him continue.
1: It's amazing.
2: But when do we? So when do we start next
3: week? Like, and much like LSU, we broke the rules for you.
1: Oh, whatever.
2: If you were 10
3: games out,
2: you chose not to.
3: It was
2: so early now. Losers. It was so early in the season, Carl.
3: That's right. That's why you never count anybody out.
2: You were like 4 weeks in. You were so bad so early.
0: Yeah. So, you know. Technically, we can start next week, Wednesday.
1: Good. I can't wait to defend my crown.
0: Because Georgia Tech is Thursday with Colorado.
1: Okay, I'm on Tech. I'm going to go ahead and tell y'all right now. Don't copy mine.
3: I think you're forgetting about the magic that happened Saturday night down at Doak Campbell, Carl.
0: Let me write that down.
3: As the Florida State Seminoles start the campaign against New Mexico State.
2: By the way, Mike.
0: Are you taking the spread or are you taking the win? What are you taking on Tech?
1: For Tech?
0: Yeah, are you taking the spread? Or
1: yeah, no. There is no win. We're not. This ain't money line. What are you talking about? This is straight up, yes, the spread. You're I think, what is it, spread. 6.5, right?
0: It was 6.5.
1: Wait, what you mean was?
0: I don't know if it's moved.
3: By the way, put me on the board for New Mexico State getting 31.5 on Saturday. There's no way Mike Norvell's going to cover that number.
2: Speaking of FSU, Mike, you see Castellanos landed somewhere today?
3: Yes, Castellanos, who came from Boston College, who beat Alabama doing that read option when Gus
1: Bell's up, Jerome? Offense,
3: is now in Texas Tech,
0: yeah,
3: backing up the other guy.
2: Oh, so, wow. So also open to taking snaps at wide receiver, his agent said, too.
3: Okay.
1: So, I bet he is.
0: Georgia Tech.
3: What's he now, 8 years in college? Yet?
0: Something like that. Georgia Tech is still 6.5.
1: Spirit right. is great.
0: So you want that, right, Carl?
3: Georgia Tech minus 6.5.
1: Yes, sir.
2: Legally rent a car.
1: Yes, sir. Thank you. Yes, put me down, please.
0: All right, good deal. Carl is going to be Georgia Tech. That's one in. Are you serious, Mike? You want that? What was it? Who did you just say?
3: New Mexico.
2: Plus 31.
1: Mike, they'll cover. Take your squad.
3: The guy, what was his name? Blaze Bluzovich, whatever the hell the guy, the Vanderbilt
2: quarterback.
3: He came from New Mexico State. Blaze Bluestein, whatever the hell his name is.
2: Bluestein.
0: So you want
3: Blaze Blokovich?
0: So you want New Mexico State?
3: And his OC. Well, no, I got to do it. Let me do a deep dive. I got to do more research.
0: Okay, so Carl's
3: as Dimitrov would say, do your research.
0: So Carl's the only one putting anything right. in. All right, shout out to the West Georgia Wolves. Please, again, tomorrow night, a whole bunch of college football, but it's all FCS tomorrow night.
3: Right.
0: And Georgia, West Georgia, one of those teams representing. So if you're itching for some college football, head west. Yes.
3: And don't mock me. It's fun to go to games before your season goes down the tubes. I like to go to these games early in the year.
1: True.
3: Then the wheels come off around October 1st.
1: The real question for me is, when is Norvell fired? What week?
3: Week 6. How's that? Okay. And the AD goes with him. It's a package deal.
1: Really?
3: Yeah, they got a clean house.
1: Okay.
3: No money, though. That's probably 10-1 best odds.
2: Spurrier went at y'all yesterday about that. See, you see that, Mike?
3: Yep, he's right. There ain't no lie told. Ball coach, click, clack.
1: All right, man. Good stuff, Day-Day. Coming up, guys, Kirby talks about what's going on in the recent controversy surrounding LSU. Also, speaking of Gunnar Stockton, one of our good friends used a term to describe him. We will describe it for you coming up on Sports Radio 92.9 The Game.
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8: College football seems like it's a mess. And luckily for us, the conferences are trying to get this cleared up, which is where this should have been the entire time. It's Dukes and Bell, Sports Radio 92.9 The Game. We are glad that you're listening to Atlanta's number one sports station, its number one sports show. Here's the deal, guys. As we started the show today, Kevin Stefanski, the head coach of the Falcons, said and made it clear, which is great. We said maybe we'll find out tomorrow, which was yesterday. Is Penix going to play? And he is not going to play on Friday night. Now, for many of you, this may not mean anything. But I think for most Falcon fans, it does because, again, the last time you saw Michael Penix was him getting off the field and he was hurt. And we've waited this entire offseason, and he's been doing all the things that he could possibly do. This is not an indictment of Michael Penix. I think he's done everything they've asked him to do and probably more. But at some point, you need to see him on the field. And if you're telling me that may or may not happen until week one, I will have my reservations about where he is, Mike, mentally and physically, even though today he said, and here's the direct quote, even though I won't play in the finale of the final, preseason game, come week one, I will be physically and mentally ready if I'm named the starter. So he didn't say he's been named. No one's been named the starter, but he did say that today. And I just think this is a bigger deal from the standpoint of the only reason is, guys, he's coming off this injury. And we need to see, I think they need to see. But as we've been telling you, Falcon fans, maybe they're seeing enough at practice that they feel comfortable where this is at.
9: And the Falcon fans have not seen enough, so much so that they have now anointed Jack Strand as the guy they want to see start this season.
8: Yes, sir.
9: So we covered that. We'll talk more about that at 5 o'clock. We do know that they are going to be evaluating things in the next couple of weeks, which may allow Michael Penix to start in Pittsburgh. You know, but it's a lot of guys, we open the phones to start the show. A lot of guys feel that, Penix, if that right tackle position is still coming together, it could be a very long and scary afternoon for whoever's under center. Right, 1 o'clock on Sunday in Pittsburgh.
8: Well, Mike, all this stuff goes together, right? I mean, protection and which wasn't there in that first preseason game. And again, I think it was a mixed pot of offensive linemen that were playing. But if you're telling me the starting offensive line is going out there Friday night for, again, how many plays, we don't know. But it should look better. Right? And the Colts got no pressure on Jack Strand. I mean, he felt like he had all day to throw back there, but he was completing the passes and putting the ball where he needed to be. So that's something we're looking forward to. What does this mean? Right now, it simply means Tua's going to play with the ones on Friday. Beyond that, Mike, I don't know if it means Cooper Rush comes in next or if it's Jack Strand.
9: Well, again, you know what? It's put it this way. If you see Jack Strand in there before Cooper Rush, then the coaching staff is seeing the same thing you're seeing. If you're seeing Cooper Rush out there and Jack Strand's going to be mopping up in the fourth quarter, that's the reality check, yeah. Carl.
8: Yep.
9: I mean, yes, it's great to see a guy look as good as he did at times, and he did up in Indianapolis, but you've got to temper that with the situational defense, the players, the caliber he was going up against. As we said, we want to keep him in the mix if there's a way to stash him somewhere. But the only way you do that is throw him on the practice squad, which means somebody, if they really like him, could potentially come and get him. And as we said, there's been a buzz about Jack Strand, at least nationally, on some of the football shows on ESPN and NFL Network. But we'll see. I'm looking forward to seeing him out there. But again, remember, he'll be going up against guys that'll be third and fourth stringers when you see him.
8: You mean Friday?
9: On Friday, okay. In Miami, most likely.
8: And look, so we'll just have to wait to see. My whole thing with this is, if you're unsatisfied with Tua or what you've seen, and most of you are, if you are not sure about Michael Penix, which most of you are, then play the guy that's played the best, and that's Frost. That's Jack Strand. To my

0: next point, it becomes one of these things where you go, is that realistic? And I just think, like, look, if this is competition based, which we've heard it is, then that's the reason why so many callers have called in today. Andre, Wilson, Patrick, Don, Shelton, all these guys calling in going, yeah, dude, but why not? What do we have to lose if you don't really know about these other two, or you don't trust one of them, or you know, and I'm using a word here, and again, it sounds offensive, but it's just kind of what it is. They're fragile. One big hit.
1: Right.
0: That's what we're talking about. And we just watched a guy who felt like, all right, what is he, Mike? 6'5", 6'6" now?
1: 6'5", 500 pounds, Paul Bunyan.
0: Yeah.
1: No, he's a big guy. He's Josh Allen size. And that's why so many people are intrigued by his upside. But, I mean, you also put a guy in who's never played against this level of competition against the Steelers. It's going to be pick six and sacks in a long afternoon.
0: It still may be that.
1: You know, well, you know what?
0: It still may be that.
1: Cut Tua right now and name Jack Strand your number two.
0: I was talking about Penix.
1: Yeah, I mean, come on. Penix ain't going to play. My Spidey sense right now, I have no freaking idea what they're going to do. I hope he can prove the ability to get enough for the coaches to say, you're good to go in week one. But we made the reality, you and I have said, going all the way back to April, it might be Tua for a couple of weeks, and then Penix finally gets out there. Because they're playing it by the numbers. It was 9 months to the day he got injured before we finally got cleared for 11-on-11.
0: How much do you trust if when they do throw him out there that he's going to be completely right?
1: No idea. Look, you said it. Look, guys, I hate to burst your bubble, those that are still lighting the lamp for Penix, an injury-prone quarterback who shockingly got injured. And now we don't get to start the season, or we're guessing when we will see him. Right? And then we have some guys going, no, man, week three, week four. Okay. So we're not even going to get a full sample size of Michael Penix to see if we have our franchise quarterback. Good luck with that.
0: All right. You can chime in. 404-726-0929. That is the text line. It's also our phone number, and you're more than welcome to let us know how you feel about that. It's just, again, I get back to, you know, if you want to defend this, and a lot of you have, like, hey, no big deal. Well, then you know something we don't. And you have a feeling about this that we don't have. Because I'm still way up in the air about a lot of this.
1: I'm more concerned about where the hell the pass rush is coming from. Now, we heard about Za'Darius Smith. We'll talk more about what he had to say today. A lot of really kind of opening up about why he stepped away from football, losing his mom, her having a health concern, and really having his heart not in it. Bonding with Jeff Ulbrich over the tragedy, losing his wife. But a guy who's kind of come in, and a little bit of Calais Campbell, it sure looks like, from what the guys are reporting, Za'Darius Smith had to say today. And a guy that really, you saw him running out on the field when we scored that touchdown up in Indy, that is immediately taken to this team, and he missed it. He missed being out there with the guys, all being a new team.
0: Mike, you know what, though? This offense has to perform, man. It has to. And not that I'm not telling you that the concern about the edge rushers and all that is not valid. It is. But this offense is where you have spent your money. It's where Matt Ryan came in and said, let's take care of him, and him. Oh, yeah, and him, too. This offense has to be productive. I'm tired of going to these games scoring 15 points and kicking four field goals. So for all that other stuff, you guys can tell me it doesn't matter. It matters. And it starts with who's under center.
1: But you have to wait. You have to wait a few more weeks. We don't know. The waiting is the hardest part, Carl. Tom Petty's saying it.
0: It is.
1: And it truly is. This has been the most exact. I will say this. I think we can all agree, Falcon fans, this has been an exasperating preseason because of all the unknowns. And everything we've been dealing with. And then all you can go by is what we've told you we saw, or what you hear from our buddies. Joe Patrick will join us later in the show. Today, apparently, it was a good day for the quarterbacks. Our man Flick from the AJC said apparently quarterbacks completed 88% of their throws on 11-on-11.
0: That's good. That's good. What's that, like a 65-70% completion rate? Feels like it, right? That's great. That's where they need
1: Penix,
0: to be.
1: Penix, 7-for-9 and 11-on-11 with a touchdown. 3-for-4 and 7-on-7, thrown into Chris Blair and Austin Hooper. Apparently, both guys look good. Again, if you want to get the charts where they were going, Flicks, he spent a lot of time on this. But the guy who took over for a D-Led, our buddy Daniel, is doing that on the AJC.
0: All right, man, let's talk some dogs.
2: Dukes and Bell on the sidelines with the dogs.
0: Kirby Smart says Georgia's not looking to add any former NFL players to their roster in wake of the recent controversy surrounding LSU. And now the SEC finally shows some balls to step up and put a statement out and say, hey, by the way, Greg Sankey, and I love this phrase, Mike, was given unlimited authority. I said, unlimited
1: authority,
0: including suspending a school from competition, deeming a player ineligible, suspending coaches or administrators. And I had to see this last night, and I was like, good for the SEC. And then I was like, What's Greg Sankey been doing? I thought he had all of this power. I thought as the commissioner of the SEC, he had this authority. Obviously, he didn't. So now he has it, and they have set the standard, just like the Big Ten, Mike, and saying, we will not allow this, and good.
1: Now, when they had the initial communique, which said, you know, we don't really like this, and then the Big Ten said, well, we're not going to allow it, and the SEC said, well, we're not going to allow it, the initial vote was 16 to nothing. Then when they voted for the vote on the actual rules with teeth, 15 to nothing because LSU's president abstained. So LSU didn't sign off on that.
0: Oh, is it, yeah. Is fighting back yeah. there?
1: The vote to approve the new policy returning athletes was approved by a 16-0 vote. But again, we were told that was initially told. But again, it was apparently 15 to nothing with LSU abstaining, according to Pete Thamel.
0: All right. So look, this is where it needs to be. Jim Phillips, the ACC, met today. Everybody's going to be on board with this, and I think this is a non-starter moving forward. Regardless of any judge saying, yeah, they can come back. Because, again, I said this. It's up to the coaches. It's up to the ADs.
1: Well,
0: these are the folks that need to be making the decisions, and it's a simple decision, if you ask
1: me. LSU really want to do Texas Tech, and now you're going to threaten to sue your conference to get a washed-up player from the NFL? I mean, the ridiculousness about the whole situation. Look, Will Wade, guys, shouldn't even be allowed to be coaching basketball. Okay, he should be in Greece. He should go pay his penance like Pitino had to. I mean, Will Wade is, I mean, he is as dirty as, literally, he makes Tarkanian look like Coach K, for crying out loud.
0: Don't talk about Tark like that.
1: Yeah, I'm just saying. But LSU, I mean, it's literally a win at all cost. There is no, and I get it, guys don't give a crap, get away with what you can get away with, it's 2026. But still, it looks ridiculous, the kind of crap they're trying to run up the flagpole. And good for the SEC for checking. Just it looks a little silly for the SEC not to just come out with this initially.
0: Yeah.
1: A little late. To your point.
0: A little late, but fine. We'll take it. Meanwhile, David Pollack says Gunnar Stockton is appropriately hyped. That's the phrase he used, Mike. Appropriately hyped. Says he needs to take the next step in arm talent. Okay, so here's my question. Is that either you have it or you don't? Or can you develop? Like, for example, can I go out and get the Michael Penix arm talent even if I worked at it for 2-3 years?
1: No.
0: No. I think that's something that certain guys have.
1: Don't you mean the Jack Strand arm?
0: Yes, good call. Good call. But certain guys have and certain guys don't. You can still deliver the football. Guys have been in the NFL. Hell, Joe Montana didn't have the strongest arm, Mike. Tom Brady didn't have the strongest arm. So it doesn't, I don't know if that matters, but the arm talent thing is, that's a little misleading because I don't think you can just go create that. In an offseason or even 2 off-seasons, and all of a sudden, you know, I'm throwing the ball 85 yards.
1: Comes in 31st in USA Today's top 100. We talked about that earlier in Day Day's segment. He's a solid piece. We know what he's capable of. The Tennessee game was unbelievable. That was amazing, you know, being thrown in the mix, nearly getting decapitated, you know, by, think about that, Carl, when he first got thrown in the mix when Beck went down 2 years ago. You know, this kid is a gamer. He's everything that Kirby likes. He's built for tough, okay? He's that kind of dude. Is he elite? Well, when you have the greatest defense in college football history, then you can win with a Stetson Bennett. I know that I've argued, I think that Stetson Bennett is underappreciated by guys like Mike Griffith and that Carson Beck, you know, I did have a lot of bad throws, but he also had a lot of passes dropped. But Stetson Bennett, to me, I wish that's the only thing I wish in the case of Gunnar Stockton is he had Todd Monken to coach him and not Mike Bobo. Because I think some of the things which might hinder his development are beyond his control. Just like Michael Penix Jr. had to deal with a guy who's they're finding in Tampa Bay might not be up for the task in Zach Robinson.
0: 404-726-0929. Can we hear David Pollack with Brett Rollins talking about this? This is the comments from our buddy David Pollack.
3: Is the SEC champion starting quarterback that's returning who finished 7th in the Heisman voting last year, i.e. Gunnar Stockton at Georgia, over, under, or appropriately hyped?
4: I think he's appropriately hyped. I think Gunnar is somebody that everybody loves, everybody respects, and everybody wants on their team. As tough as he is, no nonsense, never complains, never whined, ain't the type of guy that's talking about the money, like he's in it because he loves the game. Everything about Gunnar you love. I think people think he's a really dang good football player, and I think he's one of the best competitors period in the country, but he's not on that level yet of Julian Sain, of Dante Moore, from an arm talent perspective. If Gunnar takes those steps and inches closer towards them, with the way Georgia's going to run the football, everybody going to get a face full of that G. It's not going to be pretty.
0: David Pollack with Brett Rollins talking about Gunnar. And again, a lot of that's predicated, Mike, on that run game. Yep. Like that's that we get back to that. And can they run the ball like they should or have in the past? And if they do.

0: then it makes his job a lot easier. But I don't want to dismiss Gunner. I think he's a really good quarterback, and he's a winner, and he knows how to win games. And sometimes, Mike, it's those intangibles that it's not always arm talent,
1: right,
0: that wins.
1: Well, I mean, again, things are beyond his control. If it's a crucial fourth down, I mean, who are you getting? Who's your playmaker? I mean, Cash Jones is a nice story, but Zachariah Branch was the guy that was the man for the job every time the game was on the line, in my mind.
0: Yep.
1: And I just think they got a little too crazy with ball distribution to everybody else. You know, I mean, you know me, bro. I think you put the ball in his hands against Notre Dame, and that was a tough situation to be in. You're letting that kid do a 2-minute drill in his first start, you know, against that, and that defense was living in Georgia's backfield. Then last year, as I've argued all the time about Bobo, I think that comes from Kirby. They hit the brakes before halftime. Let Gunner go win that game for you. Make it a 16-point lead at halftime instead of sitting on it the way they did. I'll never understand that one.
0: All right, coming up next, we're going to go to Miami, guys. Brendan Tobin is going to join us. He covers the Dolphins. We'll find out the latest with those guys because we're trying to figure out what we're going to see Friday. What's their plan, and what are they going to look like this year? I feel like it's a rebuild, but we'll find out from Brendan coming up on Sports Radio 92.9 The Game.
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3: 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The SEC has followed suit and joined the Big Ten in passing a rule saying that athletes cannot leave the NFL and return to college. The SEC ruling allows Commissioner Greg Sankey to enforce it with penalties. Now it'll be a battle between the schools and the conference as to whether or not these athletes can actually play. I'm Adam Abdallah.
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8: We had a semi on fire, I-85 northbound before Steve Reynolds Boulevard, exit 103, blocking multiple lanes in the area. But we've got that finally doused and cleared. But I-85 northbound is still backed up to I-285, so it's still heavy in the area. I'm Trent Erickson with Odyssey Atlanta Traffic.
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0: the Dolphins need to figure out in Friday's matchup against the Falcons?
1: Oh, man. There's a lot to figure out. I would say probably the biggest thing of consequence is who their backup quarterback is going to be, because no one's really even come close to standing out after Malik Willis. So I think those stats will probably matter as far as like somebody making the roster. But I think from an overall standpoint, I do think they need to get a little bit more positivity of getting things going on offense again. They really only have one drive this preseason to speak of, because in the joint practices, they've kind of gotten rocked. People who were boots on the ground for practice this week said it was a bit of a rough looking practice on, I think it was Tuesday. So I think that they just need a little bit more good mojo, because a lot of guys are banged up and they haven't really had anything good to speak of a momentum since that first drive against the Commanders.
2: They kept A-Chain, they kept a couple guys on defense, but for the most part, it's kind of a liquidation. They moved some of that bigger money pieces out there. Is this basically a one-year audition for Malik Willis, or you guys want to get in that what's perceived to be that big, deep quarterback class?
1: It's a great question. This regime really seems to believe in him, because you know they came from Green Bay, and this was supposed to be part of their plan. I think that they really, truly think that he has the goods to be a good enough quarterback to lead this team, and I think that they would love to use, if they did have a high draft pick, I think they'd almost rather use it on other positions to fill around him rather than go through another build with a rookie. But it's going to depend on how he looks. I think that's going to be a huge thing. So yeah, I think everything in the NFL is a 1 year audition, but right. we've already had John Eric Sullivan talk about in interviews leading up to this, like, what is it going to look like when we actually have money to spend around him, when we can put more picks around him, another draft class? Like, I think they're aware he's dealing with a very thin deck here to go into his first season as a Dolphins starter. So I think because of that relationship, I would say he's got almost 2 years to really, but listen, anybody who has a critical stinker season, they're liable to get replaced.
0: Tobin and Leroy, the show on WQAM. Brendan Tobin joining us here on Sports Radio 92.9 The Game. And look, very rare does ownership come out and go, hey, we're going to stink and we're going to try to get that top pick. But does it feel that way for Dolphin fans?
1: You know, it's starting to a little bit as the summer wears on. I think, you watch these games and just how bad they are outside of like the starters that we've come to know, Devon Achane, Malik Willis. The offensive linemen, but man, the guys after, there's just nothing there. Like, nobody's really emerged after Devon Achane. And I think the other thing that stood out is like all of the rookies, they're going to be really leaning on them this year. And so, there's going to be growing pains at some point. So it's good that your rookie wide receivers all look like they're going to probably be the top three guys or three of the four guys for this depth chart. But also, when you have three or four rookies, like, you're not saying much about your depth as a team. So I think between that and, man, they got a hammer of a schedule, especially late. I think it is kind of sinking up. People are like, yeah, we could be buckling up for a rough year. And even the coach has been kind of resigning himself to that, knowing that they're scouring the waiver wire. Like, guys, they picked somebody up in the middle of a preseason game on Friday last or Saturday last week. Like, they're really trying stuff. It feels like there's new names in here every day.
2: I know we talked to you when we picked up Tua, but let me just ask you, when Tua kind of called out his teammates, was there like a strange vibe in that locker room? Because we're trying to gauge, the guys are pulling for Penix, and we're trying to get the vibe, is Tua resonating here with this Falcons team? We're not sure about that. How did it end in Miami?
1: Badly, yeah. I mean, I would say it's hard to top how bad the play was, but he matched it with some of his podium performances. Like, he was just unnecessarily honest all the time, and you're just like, sometimes, and look, as media guys, we all love it. We love getting right. The quotes made for easy radio shows, but you got to be like, sometimes ground and be like, hey, shut up. That meeting thing, no, that did not go over well. That was like a he had to put the fire extinguisher on that one immediately. And, I do think there was definitely just a level of like, hey, this guy, like, you're looking at him sideways. He got his money. And then everybody was like, what is this guy so unhappy about? Very clearly was trying to play uber careful last year to not get hurt. I think you guys are probably seeing some of the remnants of that this training camp. I definitely think that they felt like they couldn't go through another year.

0: of that. It was just too much of a PR nightmare. He was already a guy that was polarizing as it was nationally, and the fan base that did back him kind of felt like they had egg on their face. There was fan base that never thought that he was any good, and they were ready and willing for them to move on. So it definitely was time for that, but I think by the end of it, too, the teammates weren't exactly thrilled with him either.
1: Brendan, you know, we talk about these assistant coaches. Are these young stars in the making under Jeff Hafley? Because a few years ago, we were talking about Bobby Slowick at the Texans
2: right.
1: as being one of the top offensive coordinators, and he got let go, and everybody's like, well, what's going on there? He's there now, and I'm just curious, offensive coordinator, defensive coordinator, what's the sense on these guys?
0: Yeah, Slowick was definitely a hire from the fan base that they were like, ah, we're keeping anybody over, because people were kind of ready for like the motion stuff and everything from McDaniel's system. They were ready for something new to definitely be more of a power game. But it doesn't feel like Slowick's going to be going as complex. I mean, with Mike, with his play calls or all of the motion, like I'm sure there'll be elements of it, but I don't think it's going to be tilted as much. So, you know, I think also, you know, when you're a first year head coach, I don't think you're going to get like the Avengers of assistant coaches to join you. So I think people have kind of accepted it. The guy dug in. We don't know too much about him. We know Hafley, who's going to be calling the defenses anyway, has raved about him. He's followed him around since Boston College, and the coach seems to have a lot of belief in him. He's not much on the soundbite. Like, he does not give you a whole ton. But, you know, I think that is going to be an interesting element to this, because there has to be so much development on the defensive side of football, because as much as people have questions about Malik Willis, mm-hmm. everybody kind of knows the role of what this offense is going to look like. There are literally still jobs up for line in the defensive backfield here. We don't know who the second cornerback is going to be. We don't know who the starting safeties are going to be. The only thing that the first-round pick, Kenneth Grant, is scooting around mm-hmm. with one leg up this week. That's not awesome. Zach Sealer's been hurt all camp. So that defense, it's got a lot of work cut out for it, other than the linebackers we all feel awesome about. But other than that, there's a lot of rooms on the defensive side of the football that are lacking.
2: Get ready for the magic that is Jack Strand. Talking with Brandon Tobin from QAM down in Miami. Our quarterback play, Brandon, has been so bad. Guys, they literally want to see our four-string guy, who is undrafted, just literally be number one on the depth chart. How are they going to use the starters? I mean, what kind of quality are we going to see? What level and how deep are they going to play in this Friday night game?
0: You know, I get the read they're going to go out there at least for a couple of series, it feels like. I really do think that Jeff Hafley's terrified of losing anybody because he knows how thin the roster is. So I think if anybody has a bruise, they're not playing. I do think Malik Willis is going to play. I think the O-line's been pretty healthy. They'll go out there. Achane will get some run because that's just kind of how he's wired. But I don't think it's going to be for super long. I don't think this is going to be your typical dress rehearsal. He even mocked kind of a week ago, like the idea of a dress rehearsal, like it was antiquated. Nobody does that anymore. Everybody's in love with these joint practices. So I would say they'll get a couple of series and whatnot. But I think everybody down here is honestly they're curious about seeing how long Tua is going to be out there and what the reaction is going to be like. What is he going to look like? Because it's just impossible not to think about it. With the dead cap hanging over the team and being like, all right, did we make the right decision of moving on from the guy? So I think they'll be fascinated from the fan base standpoint of seeing that, because I don't think that the starters are going to play a huge amount of time in this game, but they will get some run.
2: And as you said, Tua's only had, for our fans to see a few pieces of video, other than if you watch the first game of the season in preseason, it wasn't great. Hey, I saw your video. You were up there for the Klay Thompson press conference. I know they're trying to keep that thing cobbled together with Bam and the Greek Freak. What do you think about the Heat, man? And does Klay have anything left in the tank? And how's that going to play out?
0: Well, they were really gung-ho on getting him. I know that even when they were searching after LeBron, they really were hoping that they could bring a Klay along with LeBron or without LeBron. So they knew, everybody, you know, has been saying, hey, you need to add some shooters again around Giannis and Bam. That's true. And I think that they felt great. You know, Tim Hardaway was their first non-Giannis move that they had to go get. But, you know, they needed a little bit more proven depth. And I think the thing with Klay, what they like about it is, one, Spo loves veterans. He loves grizzled veterans. Ray Allen, P.J. Tucker, those are his types of guys. Like, guys he can really like. They had a lot of winning experience. And I think that, you know, Klay Thompson's going to come here. He's going to believe in him. He loves volume shooters.

0: Strus. He always has one of those guys on his runs, the Max Strus, the Duncan Robinsons. So I do think Clay, you know, he seemed yesterday like, yeah, I got to get, he even joked about, I got to get ready for the famous heat conditioning test. I got 5 weeks to get ready for it. But I think that, you know, as much people nail down that heat culture, like when a guy's that accomplished, they really do cater to making sure he's good for the run. And I think because they have Hardaway coming off the bench, they'll probably start Klay Thompson, but they don't have to be crazy with the minutes on Klay Thompson. And I think he was talking about it, like, look, I'm used to playing guys, Steph Curry, Luka, Giannis. I'm used to these guys who can get me a lot of open looks and you know what to do. I mean, the numbers are still there as far as he is getting up three-pointers. He's not maybe the defender that he used to be, and he's not a playmaker, but they needed that. They have their guys to do that. And so I think it was an ad they were very, very excited about. He seems super excited, seems very comfortable to be here with a fresh start. You know, he told me yesterday, he's like, you know, just you can see he's thinking about the best of it. He's called it redemption. He said that this is going to be, he thinks it's going to be special. So we'll see, but he's very confident about the move.
1: Hmm. Interesting. Brendan, man, we appreciate the time. Again, check him out, WQAM, sister station down there, Tobin and Leroy, and you do a great job, man. Thank you so much for giving us some time today.
0: Anytime, guys. Thank you.
2: Yeah, you got it. And again, I think some folks certainly watching from Roswell High School, there was always a lot of buzz about us, people wanting the Falcons to be in the mix for Malik Willis.

0: Roswell High School. There was always a lot of buzz about us, people wanting the Falcons to be in the mix for Malik Willis.
1: It's true. Local kid.
2: Yeah,
1: right.
2: Man.
1: Liberty, right? Liberty?
0: Yep.
2: Yeah.
0: Connection with Malzahn.
1: The heat situation.
0: Or was it Freeze? I always get my Auburn coaches confused.
1: No, it was
0: Malzahn, right?
1: It was Freeze.
0: It was Freeze. Yeah. Freeze was at Liberty. That's right.
1: Yeah, he left and went to to Ole Miss, or should I say Liberty. But the Miami Heat thing that Tobin was talking about, Brendan Tobin, man, I'm just not buying that. I mean, I get it. Clay's spinning some positiveness, but I'm not buying that, man.
0: It's the final act. He did like the fact he's close to the Bahamas. That's where he's from.
1: Yeah, true.
0: You know, but that when they got the buyout from the Mavs, he went to Miami.
1: All right, man. What do we have coming up in Guy Talk?
0: Hey, man. I got a couple of things for you, including new chicken nuggets from Burger King.
1: Oh.
0: All right. I mean, probably,
1: I didn't expect you to say that.
0: That's. I'm trying to master your tease skill.
1: Right? I didn't expect
0: your tease acumen. Also on the way, we just talked about Strand, as you like to call him, Jack Frost.
1: Frost.
0: Well, it may take a year or two until he's ready for the NFL, but get ready for the magic of a quarterback known as Fat Boy.
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5: Got a stall on I-85 southbound, south of GA-400. Merge blocking the center lane, causing delays toward Midtown. I-285, you've got a crash working the outer loop before Flat Shoals Parkway. Exit 48, blocking the two left lanes, delays back to I-675. I'm Trent Erickson with Odyssey Atlanta Traffic.
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1: 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It's time for fun. It's time for guy talk.
2: Never mind.
1: It's time for shenanigans.
3: Yeah. Yeah. Yes. Hey, man, Dukes and Bell. Hopefully broadcasting live tomorrow from East Lake for the Tour Championship. I know they're expecting maybe some weather to roll by, but stay tuned. Hopefully we'll be up there at the Mick Ultra Party Tent Palooza off of 17th. Man, going to be a good time. And Tour Championship gets underway Thursday. The top 30 golfers in the world. And part of the Tour Championship, one of the guys who's in the top five, Wyndham Clark, had to answer some pesky questions from the media about, are you a cheater? Yeah, now again, other sports, if you're not cheating, you're not trying. Golf, though, the rules really do matter. Especially if you've ever played with any women on a golf course. Well, not to be personal, but my wife. You know, you really need to go back to the tee and hit again. What? I'm just going to take a drop.
4: Yeah.
3: You know, that's not the rules. We're not playing for money. Sorry. But enough about my life. Sorry.
4: You don't hit it provisional, huh?
3: Well, no, it's just women. Now, again, if you know this, women do play by the rules of golf. And she's like, you know, it makes you a better golfer. I go, that's debatable. But it's just whenever we've played, because and Becky plays a lot of women, and she plays a lot of these tournaments in, you know, around the state of Georgia.
4: Yeah. Yeah, yeah.
3: And she makes some money doing it, and she's serious. But it's just funny because, you know, it's just when you're a guy, you know, we just don't care. Unless you're playing, if you're with your boys and you're playing for money, if you're paying, you know, if you're playing $10 a hole,
4: glad you're saying that,
3: closest to the pin, then you got to play by the rules, and then you know the honor system is in effect, and you're not using a foot wedge,
4: yeah.
3: and you're not, because that's dirtbag golf. You don't do that.
4: And I'm glad you brought this up. That also means putting out, Tim. You know who I'm talking to, okay? I'm not giving that to you, okay?
3: Yeah, we've got a guy. It used to be like 3 feet, and it's 5 feet. Mahoney, I'm talking about you. And now it's like the flag length. And now it's even past the flag. So now a 7-footer is a gimme. That's not a gimme.
4: He always walks up and goes, Tim, you know who you are. You're not going to give me that? No, I'm not giving you that. It's like 4 feet. No, I'm not giving you that.
3: Got to put it out. So anyway, for those not following our gist when it came to Clark, he was asked about that moment that went viral last week in the BMW when he was, everyone thought, improving his lie. There's grass behind his ball, and it looked like he was matting it down. Mm. Same thing that we talked about Bryson DeChambeau with a rules official who did not penalize him, and then some old fart saw it on TV and complained, and then the Royal and Ancient, by the way, my wife's nickname, went back and looked at the ruling of DeChambeau and penalized him 2 strokes, for which Bryson really never came back to. It seemed like it really, as we said yesterday, kind of got him off kilter in the British Open last year. Oh, this year.
4: It took him out mentally. Remember, I don't know if you guys remember this or not, but he was over there, and then the ruling came down, and he was like on the range for like 2 hours. It was dark with lights on.
3: And it was his typical, what the hell is Bryson doing? Made no sense. Well, anyway, Wyndham Clark says, quote, I think any player, when they're trying to judge a lie, takes out different clubs to see what it feels like. I never fully put the club down behind it. I don't think anything of it.
4: Mm.
3: When the cameras are on you, they're going to find anything. And I think you saw that in Bryson's case. It happened to me at the U.S. Open. Happened to me at Bay Hill. It's happened to a lot of guys where they can see stuff that maybe looks like something that maybe it's not. The lie was, see, now the explanation is expanding. The lie was never that bad. It was just more judging what it was. By no means did I take a bad lie and make it really good. People can think what they want. I know I didn't do anything that was costing the integrity of the field. That's all I've got to say about that.
4: Okay.
3: Players are allowed to ground the club lightly right in front or right behind the ball, according to USGA rule 8.1B/4.
4: Of course.
3: Which my wife, I'm sure, knows.
4: /4. That's the part.
3: And again, the idea is you're basically just matting it down the golf. So you're taking less resistance for the club because you're trying to smooth the path of the grass around the ball away. That's it. And it didn't look right. And Wyndham already has a rep for that, playing by the maybe to the margins.
4: I've heard it works, Mike.
3: Right. Now, again, for my wife, if she's listening, you know what I'm talking about. If we're playing and it's just us, on a, you know, me and Kirby and the gang, and we're not playing for money, I don't give a crap. Then I do the foot wedge. Now, again, the old joke, there's a book, a great fun book. If you want a good bathroom book, if you just want to like read light reading, it's called First Off the Tee.
4: Yeah.
3: It's about how presidents play golf. And as the man says, you can learn a lot about someone by how they play golf.
4: No, it's true.
3: I mean, do they, you know, do they take 3 off the tee and then say, I shot an 82, but enough about Bill Clinton. That was the joke. Day-Day, the Secret Service used to follow Bill Clinton around. And the phrase, we were good friends with the late Mike Brooks. And he had a lot of buddies that were in the Secret Service detail. And they used to call him Billigans. So Bill would do what we do, you know. But I'm not claiming I shot an 82. I've taken my medicine. I've taken a 98 on the card.
4: Yeah.
3: You know, that's the difference.
4: And by the way, our current president.

0: does it. Yes. Even though he plays a lot of golf. Seriously, like people that have played with him. Yes, I know a few that have been like, yeah, he's good for his age, no doubt. Right. But he also did some things that, you know, you're taking a couple.
1: There's somewhere the caddy's going to improve that lot. Yeah. There's a video of him at the recent club championship. So,
0: but it happens.
1: But he gets, I will say this, the president can spin it. I've seen it. He can stop it on a dime on the green.
0: For 80, right? I mean, hell, at 80, I hope I'm still playing that way.
1: Exactly right. But anyway, it's a fun book. It's called First Off the Tee. Buy it wherever books are sold. Hey, by the way, speaking of which, some people are saying, you know, Dolly Parton and Day-Day talked about it. We spent some time on it yesterday. The whole world reacting. The outpouring of emotion. Arguably one of the most beloved Americans in friggin' history, not just in the history of entertainment, I mean, all time, and everything she did, and, you know, giving 20 million books to kids over the years. And a lot of folks are looking at the, and also the percentage of money that Dolly donated to charity, and shouldn't that be a lesson or at least an example to other folks to maybe be more altruistic? You know, again, people give what they can, but when you're in the billion, you know, with a multiple, you know, zeros, should guys like Bezos be doing more? You know, speaking of Amazon and books. You know, the idea being that, you know, the Wiener-shaped rocket is nice, but, you know, if somebody like Dolly can give more than 10% of her net worth, why can't billionaires?
0: They can, Mike. You got to want to.
1: Right.
0: O just mentioned, and he's right, it's kind of just forgotten, but Bezos' ex-wife gave a bunch of money to HBCUs.
1: Right.
0: A bunch of money. Like, you got to want to. The problem is, it's hard to compare anybody to Dolly because she was such a loving and giving person.
1: Right.
0: Not everybody's built that way. And for her, the fame never went to her head.
1: Right.
0: She was always still the same person. And this is why she's beloved. She was still the same little girl and the same person that wanted to help the guy across the street when she was rich and famous and everybody in the world knew who she was. That never changed for her. And so the money was just, Mike, a sidebar to what her life was. And when it's that way for you, you give.
1: Right.
0: That's my opinion. That's where I'm at. I don't know if you feel that way, but that's why everybody just has a ton of money is always not as giving because it may not be, that's not who they are.
1: And I hate, you know, some people will, you know, call somebody, well, that guy should be giving, like, remember Matt Ryan gave $500,000 to help out, you know, this is it during COVID, all the craziness was happening here in Metro Atlanta, other major cities around Atlanta, to help the inner city. I mean, he just basically cut a check, $500,000. He goes like, nothing. He did it, and not everybody does that. And by the way, I'm not trying to get in Bezos' pocket, but people have, and they looked it up at Forbes, and apparently they guesstimate that he's only given less than 2% of his entire $200 billion-plus to charity. That's why it's come up in lieu of Dolly's passing and all the things that she's been, again, given, obviously, all accolades for, because she was a person who really did give. My father gave 10% to the church. I was like, what the hell are you doing? He lived it. Some people live it. Others don't.
0: The thing about a lot of these guys, the billionaires specifically, Mike, is when they pass, where they leave the money.
1: Right.
0: Right. That's where a lot of this is. Like, for example, Microsoft, right? He's already said, I'm giving.
1: You're not getting any of it. Right.
0: Gates is like, I'm giving all my money away, and here are the things.
1: Warren Buffett's
0: correct.
1: Got that set. Right, exactly.
0: So that's how a lot of times this works. But I'm with you. I agree. But that's why Dolly was beloved, though. Right. She helped normal folk.
1: Right. And it's just something, like I said, I mean, it's, because I know these guys sort of become cults of personality when they get to be billionaires, and some people are like, don't talk about that guy. Well, it is interesting.
2: Well, and I was just going to add, I think when it comes to Dolly, I know for me, and people may have noticed, because I can't act like I was like a big Dolly Parton fan, but one thing I learned last night was the fact that she grew up with, I think, 9 or 10 siblings
1: in
2: a one-room cabin.
1: With no electricity and no plumbing.
2: You know,
1: when you have
2: some people that come from those types of backgrounds, their mindset when it comes down to giving is a little bit different.
1: Right on. Hey, man, Dolly Parton passed, not as well-known a star, but a guy that if you love, and I know Oren does, Rocky Horror Picture Show. Tim Curry passed away, Carl. Well-known character actor. A lot of things on Broadway. He also was 80 years of age. For guys that would not know the Rocky Horror Picture Show, you might remember him as the Doctor on The Hunt for Red October. Amongst other movies.
3: Or Pennywise.
1: Pennywise on the TV. Oh, and that's right. The first iteration of It, right? It was in Clue. A lot of Broadway stuff. Yeah. That's it. And then from the American Gladiators. Remember that documentary? It was about 2 or 3 years now that thing came out. Remember that? It was like 3 parts, right?
0: Gladiator? ESPN. American Gladiator?
1: Yeah. The gladiator known as Storm has passed away. Apparently, she was only in her 60s. I saw that today on TMZ Sports. Debbie Clark, who was known as Storm in the early 90s, has passed away. Apparently had a pacemaker and issues with her heart. But she was a very popular sister on the American Gladiators. A lot of folks were very fond of back in the day.
0: That was a great show, man. I mean, at its time, right? When it came out. And then you're right. I think it was a documentary you're talking about, right?
1: And unfortunately, we talk about like athletes because there's a big study now in, they're guesstimating anywhere from 25 to maybe 30% of NFL players, no matter how long they play.

0: getting CTE, which is scary. Which, as you and I've said, for somebody, you know, just to give an example, a guy like Bijan, do you really want to play into your early 30s? You want to maybe get your loot and get out. It's something where I think you're going to see more NFL players looking at this, and hopefully if they manage their money, they are able to do that.
1: Yeah, the competition committee today changed some rules in regards to safety. We'll go over this here a little bit later in the 5 o'clock hour, but to your point about, you know, they're trying to do everything they can to, again, limit. But I got to tell you guys, football's football. And there's right. going to be contact, and there's going to be things that happen, and it's just that's the nature of this game.
0: Hey, man, we're all enamored right now with Jack Strand, also known as
1: Jack Frost.
0: In Strand We Trust. This Strand was made for you and me. Strandland. Well, get ready, kids. Coming soon to a college near you, let's talk about Fat Boy.
1: What?
0: Kaizel Jesus Capessi, a 268-pound high school quarterback. Got this story courtesy of the Bro Bible. He's from Hawaii. And he's nicknamed Fat Boy, and he embraces the term Fat Boy. He's only a sophomore, as Keith Jackson would say. He led Aiea High School in Hawaii to a 2-0 start to start this season. However, he's already on some football fans' radar. As a freshman, he threw for 495 yards and 5 touchdowns in one game and a win over Nanakuli. Meanwhile, only Mauna Loa's Kauai's Keme Jacoby Kapolei's Tua Tagovailoa had ever put up higher single-game passing records in the state of Hawaii.
1: Is he related to our Tagovailoa?
0: No, he's not.
1: Okay.
0: Again, this is Kaizel Jesus, maybe Jesus, but more likely Jesus.
1: Okay.
0: Capessi, or Capessi.
1: Wow.
0: 268-pound high school. Remember, we had, it was Jared Lorenzen, yep. The Pillsbury throw boy.
1: Kentucky
0: boy, who made it all
2: hefty
0: the way.
2: Hefty lefty.
0: The New York Giants,
1: hefty
0: man.
1: Hefty lefty.
0: How do you get the nickname Fat Boy? No big surprise. According to a profile done by Hawaii Sports Radio earlier this month, he was born weighing over 10 pounds. His parents, Klisha and TJ Jesus Capessi, affectionately named him Fat Boy.
1: Oh, wow.
0: So it's safe to say when you're in the cradle known as Fat Boy, it's going to stick around with you.
1: So his family came up with that.
0: Hey, okay. Fat Boy, get your butt over here, Fat Boy.
1: Yeah, I was wondering if one of the coaches had said that or something.
0: Last year was super good, said offensive coordinator Keola Willing. He caught on, asked questions, and there's video of Fat Boy literally running over people.
1: I mean, he's 6'1".
0: Yeah, 261. I'm sorry to give you the height. 6'1", 268.
1: Yeah, look, man. Big kid. What grade again? Freshman?
0: He's a sophomore. As a freshman, he set that record that only Tua has thrown for more yards for
1: right.
0: in the state of Hawaii. You like that? Hawaii. I say it properly.
1: Aloha.
0: And speaking of Fat Boy, let me wrap it up. By the way, very underwhelmed with the lack of support for the new chicken and waffle sandwich. You people are really letting me down on this.
1: What's going on?
0: I don't know. I thought this would create more buzz. I don't like the way Waffle House needs to do this with a bang. They should have had more ads about this.
1: You mean Chick-fil-A?
0: I said Waffle House. The chicken and waffle from Chick-fil-A, it debuted on Monday. I'm yet to eat the official product. But
1: yeah, I haven't had it either.
0: You know what? Next week we'll have to go bring some up for everybody. That'll be my job, Oren. Don't bring something that stinks up the entire eighth floor. To lunch, I will bring up some.
1: Are you insinuating that has happened?
0: No, I'm just saying that you brought a very tasty lunch. Was that Jamaican? What was that today?
2: It's tacos, but I left them out there in the bullpen. I didn't bring them in the studio.
0: It's just
2: onions.
0: Yeah, the onions are walking.
1: Did you add extra onions?
2: No, I just.
0: Oh, bull. You did not.
2: I am not an extra onions guy.
0: All right, no? Well, anyway, everybody's smelling it. But anyway, I digress. Tomorrow, I should say, we're over at the Tour Championship Thursday and Friday at Eastlake. Monday, I'll be bringing the waffle and chicken sandwich. Hey, man, speaking of chicken, Burger King's redoing their nuggets. It says they're going to use all white meat. Not that they weren't in the past, but according to the press release, Burger King is.
1: Wait, were they using dark meat?
0: I don't know. It says Burger King claims it's 100% white meat chicken.
1: Okay.
0: They told USA Today. They got a press release. They say that...
1: You like dark meat, don't you?
0: Well, who doesn't? I mean, yes, I happen to.
1: Just asking.
0: I like the whole bird, Carl, if I'm honest.
1: I'm with you.
0: But yes, I do dig dark meat.
1: Okay, go ahead.
0: But I digress. Burger King says starting next week, new chicken nuggets, 100% white meat, crisper golden brown. So basically, it sounds like they're just kind of redoing and giving it an overhaul as I'm mixing my metaphors, and it'll be out there next week. So check them out.
1: All
0: new
1: white meat.
0: Chicken. All chicken.
1: All white meat. When I order, I'm going to say that, too.
0: They're saying crispier golden brown breading and enhanced marinade.
1: These better be
0: freshness.
1: All white meat.
0: Yes. I'm going to order them now. So with the guys over at North Avenue Burger King, I'm going to be picking this up maybe Tuesday at about 12:30. Thank you. There's your talk.
1: Good stuff, man. Hey, coming up, he is not going to play. And why is it driving us crazy? Stay there. It's Dukes and Bell.
3: It's Chris Thomas Turtle coming up on Wednesday. What other positions besides quarterback need improvement for the Falcons? 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

0: We are Dukes and Bell. We start off every day and every hour by saying, hey, man. It's good to have you listening to Atlanta's number one sports station, its number one sports show. A couple of NFL things, and we're going to talk to our buddy Joe Patrick, who covers the Falcons for us here on Sports Radio 92.9 The Game. He was up there today at practice, short practice, but the news that came out was Michael Penix will not play Friday.
1: What?
0: And it's driving me crazy. Before we get to Joe Patrick, a couple of things coming out of the competition committee meeting around the NFL today. One of them is something I think most football fans have said for a long time. There will no longer be a Pro Bowl game. They are doing away with it, becoming the first major U.S. league to end its all-star event. The NFL is going to focus its celebration on Pro Bowlers with no alternates. So your name to the Pro Bowl. We will be celebrating those individuals.
1: You get your bonus.
0: And you get your money.
1: Yeah.
0: But, Mike, this flag football stuff and all that, it's gotten to be nonsense.
1: Yeah. I haven't watched it in years. I know people just love anything to do with the NFL, but this, to me, is just a colossal waste of time. And it's fun because, man, when they had the big shoulder pads in the old days, they were getting after it in the old Honolulu Stadium and all that. And it's been devalued. You can't play football at half speed or at, 75% speed. NBA has tried to tinker with theirs. NHL's found some gold with the international series. The only all-star game worth its damn is baseball because you still got to hit 100-mile-an-hour fastball.
0: All right, more on this. Some other decisions coming out, including the NFL will now suspend players for one game for certain tackles. We'll go over that.
1: Oh, but let's like
0: talk,
1: that.
0: But let's talk to Joe Patrick. Joe, what's your assessment on this decision to not play Michael Penix Friday?
2: I'm surprised, guys. Like, I thought that, the way that this was tracking, he gets into practice at the beginning of the week. He basically, would have had a week to prepare himself and then to not just, obviously play a whole game, but to go out there for a series. It feels like that would be something that, would be useful for him. But I'm very surprised in that respect. But it's been interesting to me, guys, since the news came down and then, you see Adam Schefter tweet it, and then you see some of these NFL insiders, these national guys, start to give some commentary. It didn't seem to me like a lot of that commentary was really suggesting that Michael Penix is out of the potential quarterback one competition for week one. I followed up with Kevin Stefanski to ask him, if Michael isn't able to play or is not going to play in this game, does that basically mean that Tua is going to be your week one starter? And he didn't want to go so far as to say, yes, he was. So it's very interesting in that respect, whether is it wise to play Michael Penix potentially in week one, having not played, preseason. That's, a decision for the coaching staff. But to answer your question, Carl, I'm definitely surprised that he's not going to play any part in this one.
3: Me too.
1: Yeah, and it's disappointing for the fans because all we've seen is Tua look bad and Jack Stran look good. Cooper Rush looked good as
3: Frost.
1: Well. Now, yeah. I don't want to put words in your mouth, and I don't know if Steak put words in your mouth, but I heard Steak talking to Xander with Steve Weiss today, and they were relaying that you thought, maybe there's certainly a vibe that the players are behind Michael Penix Jr., and maybe they're not connecting with Tua?
2: Well, no, I just think that, they have more experience with Michael Penix. Like, these playmakers have been with Mike for 3 years, and this is going on the third year now, and they've been through ups and downs with him. They've been through way more reps with him than they would have with Tua. I will also say that, when Kirk Cousins came in, he was doing everything he possibly could to try to get on the same page with his guys. Coordinated a trip to go down and see John Gruden and his offices and was, doing all that kind of stuff. And, I don't know that same kind of level has been there in trying to get that time on task, as Kirk might say. So I'm not suggesting that the guys don't like one of the quarterbacks or they do like one of them more. I'm just saying that it's just true factually that they just have spent more time and have a better understanding with, one of these guys, than the other, who is obviously newer to the team. But I will say, Tua has looked poor in some of these, I call them public appearances that he's had, whether it's these preseason games or whatever. I would say even at Lanier, there was an ugly fumbled handoff between he and Bijan, but it hasn't all been bad. I think it's getting a little bit overblown because just some of the worst stuff has happened in some of these, more public moments. But he had a great day today. And I kind of continue to joke, guys, that I think the best quarterback situation for this team, this is a joke, but it's to have Penix play until you get to the 20-yard line and then you put Penix and then you put Tua in.

0: the red zone, and you let him use his little ability to layer those balls in and that accuracy. So that might be the best option. But that's like, you know, you're building a robot quarterback at that point.
1: But
0: it'll be interesting to see how they end up meshing with Tua.
1: Yeah, this is why I love you, Joe, though. This is what fair and balanced reporting. Did you? Because you just said that something very important. Like, he's had good days. That's been lost in this conversation. Right. It's all
0: 100%.
1: Been
0: 100%.
1: It's been lost. And so, like, the Falcons don't think he's a bum. Has he mastered this offense? That I don't know. But I will tell you what I'm hearing. You tell me what you think. That has been one of the deals with both of these guys, taking in a new offense. And look, when you have full confidence in what you're doing, you play differently, right? And so I think that part of it for Tua has been the growing pains that Alex Van Pelt has been talking about, and even, I think, Tommy Rees. What do you think?
0: Yeah, 100%. I would even go back to when you talk about that confidence aspect. You go back to that Denver Broncos preseason game, and, you know, he's got Ethan Onyanwa starting at right tackle in that game. And then by the second drive, Jake Matthews got a little dinged up, so he comes out, and you've basically got two backup tackles at that point. And, you know, it's understandable, and say that it was acceptable, the performance that was out there, because certainly, you know, not catching a shotgun snap is nobody's fault but Tua's, but you can certainly understand why maybe the clock is sped up in that instance, and you're just trying to kind of survive at that point. So, it hasn't all been bad from Tua. I will say this, though, Carl, again, to kind of go back to some of these national reporters, they do suggest that, like, he hasn't really shown enough to this point.
1: I would say I agree.
0: Like, if he had gone out there and played well enough, he would have had the job by now.
1: I agree. Look, the fact that coach hasn't named who the starter is, everybody else in the NFL has. Everybody
2: but
1: else.
2: But he also missed the first week of practice with his back issue. That's what a lot of people in the national narrative keep forgetting.
0: Mike, that's a really good point, and it's something that I've kind of been thinking about a little bit more. Which is that, it seemed like unsuspected, you know, like he came in and it was a bit of a surprise, and you just wonder how much that kind of set back, what the coaches had planned for those opening practices, the opening week. He just frankly wasn't able to do a whole lot. In fact, what we were talking about during that time was that Penix was actually doing more for a while early in training camp, even though Penix wasn't participating in the 11-on-11 stuff. Right. You know, he was able to throw the football around a lot more in the 7-on-7s and give the receivers some of the better work than what Tua was able to do because he came in with that injury. So I do wonder also if that set him back to the point where it did make this more of a competition maybe than the coaching staff and Kevin Stefanski would have thought it would have been coming into it.
2: Smoking Joe Patrick with our Falcons Camp Confidential here on Dukes and Bell. All right, so you just said don't be surprised. Maybe Penix can still start week one. We'll wait and see. What are we going to do with Jack Strand?
0: I think you have to roster him on the 53-man roster. And it's not to say that, like, if you don't do it, then he's definitely going to get snapped up. But if you don't do it, I know Sean Payton's going to be looking at him being like, how can I make room to pick this guy up so that I can just burn the Falcons because I feel like it one more time. No, but I mean, I think with what he's shown, he's obviously shown enough to become a commodity around the league. And I frankly, guys, I think it would just kind of be embarrassing for the Falcons to, you know, make the move, the gamble to let him, you know, to waive him and then try to get him back on the practice squad only for that to happen. And then it would be even more embarrassing if he goes on to, you know, achieve something in the NFL. And I think that, you know, speaking of achieving things, like, we're kind of joked, he's from this small school, and obviously there's this other quarterback competition that's happening that he's not really a part of and isn't going to immediately have any playing time, but you know, I wouldn't put it past him developing into somebody who could potentially be a starting quarterback in the NFL. I mean, he's got a lot of the measurables. I think the reason why he slipped through the cracks a little bit was obviously just because of where he played and the lack of tape that was out there of him and the scouting knowledge. And so now more of that's getting out because he's playing, on the biggest stage, and he's proving to not really be too affected by the NFL level. For somebody coming from a school as small as his and then to adapt as well as he is to this new environment at this professional level says a lot about the work that he's put in. And I think that there's a ceiling that I don't know where it is, actually, guys, because he's got the ability to run. He's got speed. He's got size. He's got the throwing power. And he just feels like he's got some natural comfort back there in the pocket.
1: I agree. It is our buddy Joe Patrick. He's been at all of these Falcon practices. Today, the announcement by Kevin Stefanski is Penix will not play on Friday. So we're examining that and talking about it because I want to ask you.

0: this, and maybe it's you know, a little bit unfair, but I have to ask from the standpoint of how much confidence will you have knowing that we will not have seen him since the last time he walked off the field and was injured last year, and more than likely it will be a real game when we finally get a chance to see Penix, and that you have the confidence that he's going to be just fine. As I think a lot of fans feel that way that are in support of Michael Penix, just like brushing this off and being like, hey, Joe, you know what? He'll start week four and he'll throw four touchdowns. He might, but he might not.
1: Right, exactly. And that's why, you know, regardless of whether he's going to be in contention for the week one starter, it's why I would want him to have played at least some snaps just to kind of get that feeling for whenever he does play. Because I think we all understand he's going to play at some point. I would also suggest, Carl, you know, It's the terrible nature of this injury that he suffered last year, which is going to just there's always going to be this specter of it happening again, you know? And I think that for him, even when he goes into his career, whether it's a second contract with the Falcons or somebody else, I think that like that's going to be held over him a little bit, and he's going to have to play a long period of time without injuries before I think teams will maybe get over the risk of that. Because if you're going to pay a quarterback $50 million, you better make sure that they're going to be available for you every single week. And if they suffer, you know, a long-term injury like Penix has a history of having, then that's going to tank your entire organization. So it's unfortunate for him, and I think it's just something that he's going to have to deal with, and it's going to make things a little bit trickier for him and how he navigates his career.
2: And they didn't draft him. This is a different organization now, the way it's put together. Last thing for our man Smoking Joe Patrick with our Falcon Camp Confidential, Za'Darius Smith. He had to walk away from football. He explained very open personally about his life with his mom, her health issues, and how he was out there and then just hated being retired and now loves being back with the guys. Kind of reminds me a little bit of the kind of Calais Campbell vibe that he brought a couple years ago.
1: Yeah, definitely seemed to have that kind of veteran presence of him, like coming into a situation where he is kind of looked at as the leader and somebody who can share some of his experience with some of the younger guys. So you hope that he can do that. But I would recommend to anybody listening, at some point, go to Falcons YouTube and check out his press conference, because there's no way anybody can do it justice other than hearing it for yourself, because of how open he was. And, you know, he broke down like a couple times, just like, you know, had to take a second to collect himself because of how emotional it all was. But I think he's just really happy to be back playing football.
0: I agree. Joe Patrick, great work, man. As always, follow him on social media and stay up with what's going on, man. And we will talk, obviously, leading up or after this game on Friday and seeing where this is as we get ready for the regular season. Can't wait for the regular season, Joe. Thanks again.
1: Awesome. Thanks for having me on, guys. Appreciate it.
0: Yeah, man. Good stuff from Joe Patrick. Coming up, we're going to talk to Grant McCauley. Braves win the opener against the Dodgers.
2: Kind of a funky game last night, right?
0: It was.
2: The ebbs and flows.
0: And I didn't know if we were going to be clutch late. I really didn't.
2: I did not have a leadoff triple for Ohtani, resulting in the game not going to extra innings last night.
0: We'll get Grant's opinion on that. And then A.J. Smith-Shawver makes his third start of the season for the Braves. What's that going to look like tonight? Stoops and Bell.
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4: 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Reports say that Giants wide receiver Calvin Austin sustained a torn ACL in his right knee during practice yesterday. He had 31 catches and 372 yards and 3 touchdowns last year, but was expected to have a bigger role with the Giants this season. Speculation is now this opens up a roster spot for Odell Beckham Jr. to make the Giants 53-man roster. I'm Adam Abdallah.
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0: Stull on I-85 southbound south of GA-400 merge that had that center lane block. They've cleared that out of the way. And then we've got a crash I-285 eastbound. This is going to be outer loop of Four Flat Shoals Parkway. They're clearing that around exit 48 to the two left lanes. I'm Trent Erickson with Odyssey Atlanta Traffic.
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11: It is Dukes and Bell. More on what is coming down from the NFL Competition Committee meeting, and there are some new rules that we'll need to go over and talk about that will affect all the teams in the NFL, and we'll do that coming up here after we get a chance to talk to our buddy Grant McCauley. And Grant, I asked you yesterday, what do you expect? You said a dogfight, and it was a dogfight last night. Braves win 4-3. Were you more impressed with Albies driving in the game winner, or more impressed with Elder's outing?
12: I'll be honest with you, it was the completeness of this game that you really needed to see from the Braves. If I have to pick between the two, you needed to start from Elder to kind of lay the foundation for everything else to be possible. But you got the early runs, really should have been another one, but a non-reviewable play at home plate kind of robbed the Braves of an opportunity for that extra. You'll put that to the side because, as you mentioned, Ozzie Albies came through a little bit late with that rally, and of course the Braves bullpen did its thing, and it was an adventure in the ninth inning, but I'll tell you, Walt Weiss called that a grown man save for Raisel Iglesias. Leadoff triple by Shohei Ohtani. That ball is a home run in 28 of the 30 parks, and we're not even having a discussion about that save because that was to lead off the inning. But to come back and strike out Freddie Freeman in that position, runner at third, nobody out, that's just not a thing that happens very often. And then you had to go through another MVP in Mookie Betts and eventually wriggled off the hook there for that save. So the Ozzie moment, a big one, had to have it. The Elder start, you also had to have that. And it continues a trend for Bryce here of many more good starts than bad ones in the second half.
13: Yeah, that's the thing, man. I thought Bryce, it wasn't like he was giving up the home run. The biggest

0: fear for us, we talked about earlier, is when he gives up the long ball. It was just like maybe sinkers that didn't sink enough. And they also went out of the strike zone, expanded. They got little, like these little bloops, dorks. You know what I mean? There's not these like Texas leaguers. So it was like a thousand tiny cuts. And conversely, you know, the Braves kind of did the same thing, you know, and ironically, for whatever reason, the Dodgers, you know, too many curveballs initially, and then eventually they started throwing fastballs and really stymied the Braves.
1: Yeah, it really seemed like, you know, the early runs, it was whoever was going to be able to rack up the most might be the team that's able to outlast the other one by the time it's over, because I think both these teams also have pretty good bullpens, and that's something that Walt Weiss is thinking about with his lineup construction of, all right, well, can I have the right guy up at the right time that's going to help me, you know, or help this team to win a game? That right guy ended up being Ozzie Albies. He had been kind of dropped down a little bit in the order, but right-handed Ozzie Albies is a guy that I think is on the short list of hitters you want up there in important positions or important situations because of what he's able to do. But for Bryce, yeah, I mean, he was not hit very hard in that game, and he just kind of went after him, stayed in the strike zone. He's also, I think, throughout the course of the season, he's altered his changeup grip a few different times, and he was back to throwing a really effective one last night. So sometimes it's just the small things you do over the course of a long season that can really be a difference maker, and it can be as simple as just changing a grip and giving the hitter something else to see that keeps them just that much off balance. And six innings and three runs against the Dodgers lineup, I think you'll take that many more times than not, no matter who's on the mound.
2: Totally agree. It's Grant McCauley, guys, joining us here on Sports Radio 92.9 The Game. Let's talk about Smith-Sharver tonight. This is, what, his third start of the season. And again, you know, he's battled several injuries. We know that. But since being drafted, what was he, in the seventh round, I think it was, in 21, Grant, he's come a long way. And, you know, we keep talking about, can he help us maybe down the road here in the postseason? What are your feelings right now with what you hear about Smith-Sharver and where you think he's at?
1: Yeah, and Smith-Sharver, when you think about that draft positioning, this is kind of what the Braves have been doing, is getting kids to forego their college career and paying them more, you know, over slot later on in the draft. They kind of like to spread that money around. We saw that happen again this past year with some of the signings that they made. But putting that aside, he rocketed to the big leagues in basically 2 years or less than. He's already pitched in parts of four seasons at the major leagues, which is crazy, though he missed the 13 months with Tommy John. But the stuff is there. It's the command when you come off that long layoff that AJ is going to continue to try to refine. The Braves really, really like the possibility of utilizing him in some meaningful ways in September, with an eye towards seeing what kind of weapon he could be for them in October. We know what didn't happen at the trade deadline, but we also see that the group that's around right now is doing some pretty good things and some consistent things in the starting rotation. So you have to like what you're seeing, and they really want to see how much they can get A.J. Smith-Shawver ramped up and ready to contribute in some really important innings down the stretch and in October.
0: Bottom of the lineup really struggled last night. We talked about, you know, Ozzie with the only extra base hit was, you know, the Matt Olson double, then Ozzie, you know, knocks him in. That Matt Olson slide was not a thing of beauty, but we'll take it. But because you go lefty-righty, Lane Thomas gets inserted. Was that just rust or not familiar with the track? Because that was ugly on that triple from Ohtani.
1: Yeah, he got turned around a little bit out there. It's kind of, I would imagine, being unfamiliar with play. I mean, he's played in this ballpark before, but, you know, it's not like he's spent his entire career getting familiar with every angle there. And to be fair, the Ohtani ball was struck pretty hard. I mean, that was one of those that you'd like to see a major league fielder catch. And certainly if he doesn't get turned around, maybe he has a better chance of dragging it in. But yeah, I think that's one of those that ultimately worked out. It just meant that Raisel Iglesias had to work a little bit harder. And I think that kind of pumped up Raisel a bit. But I think as far as the overall lineup goes, the Braves have done a really good job of mixing and matching, you know, the righties and lefties like we were talking about, so that, you know, the bullpens, especially for other teams, aren't able to just come in and get an easy run at three or four straight lefties. So that part is kind of important. I did ask Walt Weiss about the catching situation down the stretch, because Sean Murphy, you know, he is a guy that I think he does a lot of things behind the scenes, Walt said, that don't necessarily, you know, they're not public facing, but the helping with the game planning and the sequencing and all the things that are helping pitchers to succeed inside games are things that he's intricately involved in. And he's also a guy that he wants to catch a lot, and he benefits from getting consistent at bats. So moving forward through the season, playing Sean Murphy does a couple of things. It helps the pitching staff. You have the possibility of getting his bat going, and you also can DH Drake Baldwin, as we're seeing today. And this is the first time that Sean's catching in back-to-back games, and that was a conversation Walt told me that he did have with Drake. It's like, look, we want to try to get Sean in here because it checks a number of different boxes, including allowing Drake's line.

0: Drake's bat to stay in the lineup. So I think we're going to see a little bit more Sean Murphy here down the stretch and in September. Mm-hmm. And I think, quite frankly, you need to, because you need to get him going and see what you can get. And even if he isn't the world beater at the plate or the best version of himself at the plate, there are still some things he does for this pitching staff that, quite frankly, nobody else is able to do quite like he does.
1: I guess the most positive thing for him last night at the dish was that 9-pitch walk.
0: Yeah. Yeah. And that's the kind of thing that if you sit for 2 or 3 or 4 days, it's very difficult to find any kind of rhythm. And that, I think, is one of those things that Sean, when they got him, I mean, Alex said, we wanted him to be the workhorse. We wanted him to come in and catch 130 games, and we'd figure out the rest of it. That's why you kind of saw Travis d'Arnaud go. And Sean Murphy, the idea was, and he made the All-Star team in 2023, that he'd be that workhorse guy. The injuries just had different plans for him. So we'll see what this looks like down the stretch. Obviously, everything's a fluid situation, and it could change. But with everything they went through trying to, like, backfill the catcher position, they are very happy to have this tandem. They believe in both of them. This doesn't mean that Drake's going to stop catching altogether. It's still going to be a more equal timeshare behind the plate. But that does mean that Drake can be in the lineup a lot more at DH, which, quite frankly, is also a place that they needed to address because they weren't getting the production that they were early in the year from guys like Dom Smith.
2: Grant, we talk about the Dodgers being the standard, right? I mean, everybody wants to compare what we have or what they've got to the Dodgers. Mm-hmm. So just from pitching standpoint, and I think Braves fans need to understand this because we've all talked a lot about it. ERA, we're fourth. They're sixth right now. We have a 3.60 ERA as a staff, guys. We're talking about as a starting staff. The other thing that jumps out at me is runs against. We're fifth, they're fourth. So for all the conversation about these studs and then these brand names that they have, our pitching staff has been right there. And, you know, home runs allowed. They've given up 148. We've given up 146. Like, there's not that big of a difference, Grant.
0: No, I mean, if we're talking about a blind taste test as far as results are concerned, I don't know that you really would be able to tell the difference. Now, if you start telling me the names of Cy Young Award winners and All-Stars and, you know, the staff that they have assembled in Los Angeles, well, yeah, people would be like, oh, yeah, I want that group. But the Braves, I think, have done a good job as a group. And Chris Sale's done a lot of heavy lifting for the rotation. We understand that. But so have certain guys in rotation for the Dodgers. I think the guy's name's Otani, and we'll see if he pitches again this year. But some guys are having great years. Other guys, they just kind of do that yeoman's work, and they're just kind of unsung heroes. A guy like Martin Perez, I mean, we talked about all year long, where would the Braves be without Chris Sale? I think we know the answer to that question, but where would they be without Martin Perez or without Bryce Elder, for example? I mean, there's just a lot of different guys that have contributed. It may not be, again, the big name group that the Dodgers have, but when you look at what they've done, if the Braves' run scoring was a little bit more consistent, I think that the Braves have left some considerable meat on the bone as far as wins are concerned in the month of August, and they're still right there, not too far behind the Los Angeles Dodgers for the second-best record in baseball, and who knows what will happen over the final month. So, yeah, to your point, it's not that far off. It may not feel like it all the time, but I'll also point out everybody's going through the injuries and the inconsistency and the different things of a Major League Baseball season. The Dodgers are not immune to that. They've had some of their big names out for significant amounts of time, and they've had to make different plans too. The difference is they just go out and spend and spend and spend with no end in sight.
2: Great stuff. Grant McCauley, appreciate it as always. We'll see what happens in game two of this series between the Dodgers and Braves tonight. Appreciate you, man.
0: Thanks, guys.
1: You know, like, remember, 18, we did get, I think we got beat 3-1. Remember, Cunha hit the grand slam against the Dodgers?
2: That's right.
1: 20, we had him down 3-1. Think about that, guys, in the NLCS, the weird COVID year out playing out in Texas. 21, we beat him. Right now, the Phillies then got our number. But we've taken 3 out of 4 from the Dodgers, despite all the things Grant just talked about, all the resources they've got.
2: All right. When we come back, NFL making some rules and judgment calls. One of them happens to do with tackling. The other happens to do with a game they should have done away with years ago. It's Dukes and Bell.

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2: In Sandy Springs, we got a stall on GA 400 southbound at Glen Ridge, blocking the second left lane, causing delays into Buckhead. And then we've got I-85. It's back open again. Crews have towed the big rig off that was on fire on I-85 southbound right around Highway 138, exit 64. But it's all gone now and nothing left to see here. I'm Trent Erickson with Odyssey Atlanta Traffic.
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0: 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D. Geller and Son, where I go to get engaged, where Atlanta goes to get engaged since 1939.
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2: NFL making some changes. We'll get to that.
3: Changes.
2: Good song. Right? Before we get to that, though, again, just kind of to rehash today, man, and the news is Michael Penix won't play in the preseason. And we all wondered going into camp whether or not we would get a chance to see him. And then with the delayed start to his training camp, it even put, you know, even more doubts in many of our minds. And so as we've discussed this today, you know, look, a lot of you have called in. A lot of you have hit us up on the text line, hit us up on social media. And I get it. It's a mixed review. Some people are not worried. And I think those are the hardcore Michael Penix fans who feel like he's just going to step right back in and pick up from wherever his best game was last year. His best game actually was on the verge of being Carolina when he got hurt.
4: Right.
2: So
4: it's like the light was going on.
2: That was the last game. But, you know, I hope that's the case. I am disappointed. I'm not even going to sit here and tell you that I'm not, because I just wanted to get a sense of, okay, you know what? It does feel like he's back. And all the things we've been hearing that we haven't seen, Mike, with our own eyes, even though we saw a lot at camp over those 2.5 weeks that we were up there every day, a lot of this is coming to life. And I don't think that's happening. And so from that standpoint, I'm disappointed. But this simply means, guys, Tua's going to start on Friday. And hopefully they'll get a good look at him and feel better. Maybe you'll feel better about what they're seeing. And then if we have to roll into Pittsburgh 2.5 weeks later, September 13th, that's the judgment. It is what it is. But the judgment could also be, Mike, that they name Michael Penix the starter, even without playing in the preseason. And I just want to say that's out there only because Kevin Stefanski is still not named a starter.
3: I know that we want to see Michael Penix Jr. in week one, right? Start the season. We get the full, complete 17 weeks to evaluate what this guy is. And then we can make a determination if we feel confident enough to keep rolling with him. And then we give him that, you know, pick up the fifth-year option. I think it's May you brought up the other day. And we get on with it. But, you know, Tua, I mean, and guy, I said this to a guy on the text line. I'm not trying to be a wise ass. I'm just not interested in Tua because I don't see a future with Tua. I think he's had great opportunities. I think he struggled in an offense that was completely built for him in Miami. And I'm not a big fan of how that coach ran his entire team, but I thought the offense, you know, it was a pretty good team with Mike McDaniel. I thought, you know, they played to his strengths. They had some weirdness with Tariq Hill and some other things, but still, it should have been better than what it was last year. He certainly came in here and knew what he was doing. I want to see the future with Michael Penix Jr. It's a cheaper option, and we get on with it. Now, the other side of this thing is this fascination with Jack Stratton. And I like him. We all do. And certainly somebody in the front office said, they didn't invite Jack Strand down here for blanks and giggles. Somebody, and I think this is a nice indicator, Carl, for where this franchise is going.
2: Yeah.
3: And they have a plan. Now, we may not get there this year, which Falcon fans don't want to hear, because we still have a lot of holes on defense. Reality. But getting back to this, somebody in that organization saw Strand and said, look, if this guy goes to a Big Ten school or an SEC school, he's probably going to the first, second round. And now we got him. We got a potential steal. And so, hey, I got to keep him. With all due respect to Cooper Rush, where it gets funky is, as we described yesterday, all the moving parts at the 53-man roster. But first things first, getting back to the initial point, I got to accept it. I'm not expecting anything. Maybe we get saddled with Tua in Pittsburgh. Hopefully Mike just shows out in these next 3 weeks that we won't be privy to, because we're not going to see him Friday.
2: And that's kind of where this is. So we'll wait to see. I'm just not as optimistic about maybe seeing him in week 3 or 4, Mike, and then just the magic happens. Man, what a story that would be, though, if it played out that way, right? Where he just comes on, he's gangbusters, Mike, and all of a sudden the offense explodes and we're rolling. But doesn't that have a lot to do with continuity and playing and feeling confident and presence? And, like, all this stuff goes hand in hand. So that's why I'm a little reluctant, unlike some of you. The Jack Strand thing, Frost, I'm just saying, if this is based on performance, he's been your best quarterback. Not debatable. And if it's based on competition, start it. But they won't. And they don't have the balls to do it because of the situation that Mike just laid out.
3: Right.
2: But that's part of why half the Falcon Nation out here is saying, what is going on? We had tons of calls earlier in the show like, hey, I'm all for this. Because if we're going to be bad with a veteran, why not be bad with a young guy who can play? Yeah. At least we think he can. And if we're bad, then guess what? We were wrong, and we're back in the draft anyway.
3: Right. And look, if Mike looks like

0: he did last year. By the way, there's been reports out of Tampa that it's not exactly wine and roses for Zach Robinson down there with Baker Mayfield and that offense. Mm-hmm. Because, you know, sometimes, guys, people advance, they get attached to winning programs, and their resume, Lane Kiffin for one, suddenly sometimes it's not as good as you think it is, though. They have a level of success, and Lane has certainly got there. But a guy that comes to mind is Hugh Jackson. Remember Hugh Jackson?
1: Yes.
0: Guy was always around the NFL for years, and nobody knew what he did. What did he do particularly well? You know, he even got to be head coach of the Bengals or the Browns. It was 1 year. But either way, that's, I think, what Zach Robinson is. You know, there's this shine on him because of the Rams and Sean McVay, and you realize you take away Sean McVay, and you realize this guy's not nothing. You know, and Raheem should have known better when he brought him in. That gets back to Mike not getting coached up, Mike not being in a position to do some things that might have been more suited to his game last year before he got injured. But then that gets back to the other thing, an injury-prone guy that some teams didn't want to draft because of the injuries got injured. And now we're still going through this because we are in year three and we have no idea what this dude is, and hopefully we get some closure on it, one way or the other.
1: All right. With that said, here's the news from the NFL. They are going away with the Pro Bowl game.
0: Yay!
1: The competition committee meeting, and they put it out there. They're the first U.S. league or major U.S. league to end its All-Star game and or event, however you want to state it. But they're going to focus on the celebration of Pro Bowlers with no alternates. I like this. I think it's always been about the recognition. And once you went away from real football where, hey, Ray Lewis was trying to take your head off, it just didn't mean anything, right? Part of the competition part of this was I'm getting a chance to compete against the best at all these other positions, and I get to go show out. And then, oh, yeah, I got a trip to Hawaii, which made it fun. All that stuff is going away, Mike. And by the way, now everything is about protecting these guys and the investment. So I'm fine with this. You said you hadn't watched it in years, right?
0: No, man. It's just for fun. I looked up while you were talking. The 1988 NFL Pro Bowl in Honolulu. I mean, this is great. The MVP was Boomer Esiason. I'm looking at this right now. He was the rookie of the year in the NFL. But I'm looking at the game itself. I mean, Roger Craig, Bruce Smith, Joe Montana, John Elway. And these guys are tackling, too. These guys are hitting. Crazy. I mean, Lawrence Taylor. I mean, it's just Ronnie Lott. You tell Ronnie, we're going to have an exhibition game. I need you to play at 50%.
1: No, we're not.
0: Herschel Walker was in this game. It's basically the entire, it's about 20 Pro Bowl. It's basically there's 15 Hall of Famers in this game, right? But it mattered, and it was hard hitting, man. Jerry Rice, Carl Lee, Bruce Matthews, Anthony Munoz, Joey Browner, Reggie White, Eric Dickerson. I mean, how about that? And there was real tackling.
1: Real tackling.
0: But again, now in a year where we just learned the NFL is, you know, learning more and more about CTE. I mean, most of us knew about it. Now you realize we don't need extra contact. There's no way for these guys to play at 50%. And nobody especially wants to play in this when half the guys are in the Super Bowl anyway. That's another thing.
1: It is true.
0: You know, you got like six or seven guys if the teams are that good that are probably Pro Bowlers playing in the Super Bowl. So they're not even there.
1: Here's the other thing, and maybe we'll dive into this a little bit deeper tomorrow, but the NFL will be monitoring this season these particular tackles.
0: Which tackle?
1: Well, and you're going to get a one-game suspension now. Hip drop tackle, horse collar.
0: No one even knows what the hip drop. I mean, the hip drop can sometimes be confused for a legal tackle by some of these referees. I don't like them giving more things for the refs to interpret.
1: Yeah, and just to describe it to you guys, I grab a guy and then I swing around and I use my body weight, which is how legs snap. Okay,
0: right. But how purposely. do smaller guys tackle some guys that are bigger than them?
1: Yeah.
0: No, that's all another part of it.
1: Hip drop tackles, horse collar. You know what that is?
0: Right.
1: Launching. Hit a defenseless player or blindside blocks.
0: This is where we get into the matrix rules, where a guy's aiming for a contact point, and then by the time you left your feet. So now you can't leave your feet. Okay, sometimes you have to make a dive to make a tackle. I understand they want to protect the players, but to me, you're giving the refs more stuff to screw up.
1: Yeah.
0: And unless there's a mechanism where these potential suspensions can be appealed, I don't like this one bit.
1: So clarity on this, it's any player who commits three violations in a season,
0: okay,
1: in any of these categories. So, for example, you could have a game where you have a hip drop tackle, right? Okay, penalty on the field, great, but that goes a mark against you. 3 weeks later, you got a launching penalty. Now you got two of these. Mm. Last week of the season, you get hit with a blindside block because you hit somebody. Now you've got three strikes, and Mike, you're suspended. That's what we're talking about.
0: Right. So a guy like Vontaze Burfict would have gotten got. You know, you're talking about like some serious offenders back in the day.

0: You know, I mean, look, we get it. We don't want to see headhunting. It's even worse in college because the college officials aren't as good as the NFL officials, and they interpret it the wrong way. You know, the SEC, you know, we see college now, at least, you know, we're starting to move away from, you know, losing you the second, you know, the second first half of the next game.
1: That's true.
0: There's a lot of, I get it. Player safety is a concern. Anytime you give NFL officials room for interpretation, they almost cussed it up.
1: They do. No, it feels that way. So we'll see where this goes, but the league trying to make some adjustments, competition
0: committee. I mean, hell, we can't. Pass interference on what it catches is not, is a great freaking mystery right now. You know?
1: Yeah. And again, you know what this is under, right? This is under the premise of safety.
0: Player safety.
1: That's what this is under. All right, we got to get out of here, man. Turtle's got a full show tonight, full show. So stay tuned. He'll get you squared away with everything. I'm sure he's got big thoughts on Penix as well. That's coming up at 6 o'clock tomorrow. Tour Championship. We will be out there. Come on out and join us. Andy and Randy will be there as well. Michelob Ultra Club. We'll be broadcasting live out there. Looking forward to it Thursday and Friday. Big O, let's get out of here, man, and clear our throat.
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2: 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Oh! The Game.
1: Hey, thanks to all of our guests, including the bus. Yeah, Jerome better stop by,
0: love
1: man.
0: Love the bus, man.
1: He,
0: wheels on the bus go round and round.
1: He came on because, guys, he's a part of the new IFL League and Athens Crush, right, Mike? Yep. Athens Crush.
0: Yeah, man, got arena football coming out there, Aikens Ford Arena. If you're up in that neck of the woods, it's going to be a lot of fun. And go check it out. And Buzz says he's going to be out there with a bunch of games.
1: All right, man. Go check that out on Odyssey.com. All of our other guests are there as well. Tomorrow, we're looking forward to seeing you and having a lot of fun as well. We got a lot to get to before we get to this final preseason game. Mm-hmm. There are other things we will be paying attention to. We'll break that down for you as well. All right, man. Big O, great job engineering the show as always, keeping us on track. Day-Day executive producer. And thanks to you for making us a part of your day. Mike Bell, let's get out of here, man. Clear your throat.
0: You know what? I'd really be all in with you guys for Jack Strand.
1: Frost.
0: If we hadn't drafted Michael Penix Jr. And we had just simply signed Kirk Cousins, and this would have been his third year. And then you guys could be all excited about, hey, we found this diamond in the rough, this Jack Strand guy. Because we spent the money, you know, on draft equity on people we could have used for more defense. And Kirk Cousins, I mean, it's pretty simple. You don't draft that, you know, Michael Penix there. And he goes wherever he goes, and maybe his career changes and it's a different outcome. Parallel universe. Yeah, but right now we got to establish that Michael Penix is our quarterback, one way or the other. But hopefully we hold on to Jack Strand, because, man, he's got people fired up.
1: Start him. Hey, leadership requires being proactive,
0: yes.
1: Not reactive.
0: Yes.
1: Greg Sankey, I'm glad you did react, but it was still a little bit late. Hey, give credit to the Big Ten. Tony Petitti didn't wait. As soon as this crap came down, they were like, nope, not in our conference. Now across the board, everybody's on the same page. Was it that hard? Why can't we do this for other things that are troubling us in college football?
0: Right, right.
1: Hey, if you love the show,
0: tell your friend.
1: If you don't,
0: you brought a very smelly lunch to the office.
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7: Crash on I-285 southbound outer loop at Hallowell Parkway, exit 12, blocking the second left lane, delays filling in behind it. And then we've got in West Atlanta stall on I-20 eastbound before Lowry Boulevard, exit 55, blocking the center lane, and traffic is getting heavy behind that as well. I'm Trent Erickson with Odyssey Atlanta Traffic.
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0: the midday show. He had hot sauce in his little cubby. I was like, oh, this is perfect. I know Bo wouldn't mind if I just put a couple of drops of hot sauce on a taco, you know, not using any sort of amount in a bottle that anyone would even notice. It's literally one taco and it's one little drop of hot sauce. Well, Oren, it wasn't just hot sauce. It was the hotter version of the hot sauce. So for my greediness and not asking if it was, and just assuming because it was boxes of food that it was just for everybody, I got hit with instant karma. I ate one of Oren's tacos and I got hit in the face with piping hot sauce. So to Oren Romain, I sincerely apologize. Your tacos are absolutely yours, and I feel terrible. But again, we are, so just so you understand, we're a radio station, and a lot of times companies will come and bring food for everybody. And by the time I get here at night, you know, there's leftovers, so you throw it in the microwave and whatever. But I did not realize that they were Oren's tacos. So I ate one of Oren's tacos. They were little tacos, and there's, you know, plenty left for... Oren's not going hungry tonight, so nobody worry. But the greediness on my part just came back to bite me. Because my mouth was on fire. Bo, I don't know how you put that on food. My goodness. That was a lot. That was a lot. So, Oren, you can inspect your tacos. They're there. You're good.
1: You're totally fine. You're totally fine. I was thinking as the show started, I was like, man, I'm getting hungry again. Let me go ahead and grab some of these tacos. And then you told that story. I was like, oh, no.
0: No. Yeah, so I had one taco, but the worst part was the hot sauce. So I got double whammy. One, I mistakenly took Oren's tacos as food for everybody. Two, I generously helped myself to a little bit of Bo Johnson's hot sauce. And both of those things just combined for an unmitigated disaster. Because I was like, oh my God, am I going to make it? Am I going to make it on the air? Help! Help! It was bad, y'all. Bo, again, I don't know how you eat that with pleasure, sir. I like hot sauce. I love hot sauce, as a matter of fact. That hot sauce was something else. And I only put like two little drops on it. Because I was like, again, this isn't mine. I don't want to, you know, be a jerk and, you know, use somebody else's. Although I will say, there are some gluttonous thieves around these parts that have taken many a bottle of hot sauce of mine. So I guess this is, again, this is just karma. So, yeah, so your boy, until about 5:58, was, like, contemplating what I should do here. Because I was a mess. So, apologies to Oren. Apologies to Bo. I learned my lesson. I will now make sure to ask. That was the sign from the radio god saying, Turtle, don't make assumptions. Just because you walk in here sometimes and there's food laid out for everybody, don't assume just because there's a bag of food on the counter that it's for everybody. Ask, you dummy. And so next time I'll ask. Because I didn't ask this time, and I got rewarded with a mouth that is singed right now from hot sauce. Ugh. All right, speaking of ugh. Well, actually, let's do the good real quick. We'll get into it a little bit later. Huge win by the Braves last night. Way to hang in there. Iglesias, you are something else, my man, but you got it done. A mile a minute, that guy, roller coaster ride. We need Suarez back. Hello. But really good win. You needed that one badly. I tweeted it last night. Gutsy win by the Braves. You needed that one in the worst way. So you get game two tonight. You can win the series and really put yourself back towards getting in that driver's seat.

for the playoffs. You guys know the Braves are actually playing better than the Dodgers right now? Statistically, they have a better record since the All-Star break. What? The Braves have been stinky poo-poo. No, the Dodgers have also kind of been stinky poo-poo, except they won six straight coming into last night to sort of course correct. And then the Braves were able to snap their streak. So pretty good. And obviously, you know, you don't need to go anywhere else. We'll keep you posted all night here on 92.9 The Game once the game gets started in about an hour. Okay, Falcons fans. Again, we are literally living in a soap opera. This is unbelievable. I posed the question on Twitter. I've gotten a ton of responses. So I'll ask you. 404-726-0929. We found out today, much to the disappointment of myself and many others, Michael Penix Jr. will not be playing on Friday night. Yeah. He ain't gonna play. Okay. So that raises a myriad of questions about what's going on here with the Falcons quarterback room. So let me ask you a simple question. 404-726-0929. Is it a big deal to you? Is it important to you that Penix isn't playing? Here's why it's important to me. And then we'll take your calls coming up in the next segment. Torrey McElhaney is going to stop by. Busy, busy show tonight. Got a ton to do. We'll talk some college football. The NFL with some interesting changes coming down the pike as well. We'll get into that a little bit later in a football frenzy. But for now, the conversation remains about the quarterbacks. Here's why it's a big deal to me. I don't like the idea, if Penix is the guy at QB1, which I thought was a lock. I don't know now. Every day it's something new. I don't love the idea of the first time he has that adrenaline switch flip on is when Cam Hayward and TJ Watt are coming screaming off the line at him. Don't love that. Would have definitely loved to see him get some run on Friday to get some of those nerves out. Because he's talked about being nervous anyway, and it was repeated today. He and Kevin Stefanski both echoed the same sentiment after practice today. He's just getting back. We're going to take it slow. Oh, my goodness. I thought he was cleared. Like, or in the joke is you can't be half pregnant. You're either cleared or you're not cleared. What are we doing? I sound like Jerry Seinfeld. What are we doing? Like, right? Am I wrong? Like, you're either cleared or you're not cleared. So what are these half-measured, half-pregnant steps that the Falcons are taking? I don't get it. Like, if he's not ready to play in the preseason game, then don't clear him yet. Because cleared to me is a catch-all. There's no gray area if you're clear. Clear means you can play. Not cleared means you can't. I didn't realize there were, like, layers, you know, like a tree ring. So, like, oh, you're cleared, but you're only cleared for 11 on 11, but you're not really cleared for a game. Like, since when? Since when is that how we operate? If he's not ready to go in a preseason game, then don't clear him. Like, because that just gives a false sense of hope and expectation. Like, Oren, I'm not going to lie to you. I didn't even think that this was, like, a thing. I thought it was a lock that he was playing in that preseason game. He was cleared on Saturday, was able to practice Monday, Tuesday, Wednesday, walk through Thursday, game Friday. Like, if you're cleared, there should be no, like, Oren, I guess what I'm trying to say is, in so many words, I thought clearance was the final hurdle. That I think that's what we're all sort of confused by, right? Like, isn't clearance the final step to getting back out there on a full-time basis? Like, what's changing at this point? Like, he's cleared. That means the knee is good to go. So is it this mental thing that

0: we keep talking about? That's not good, if that's what it is. So what is it? 404-726-0929. As I continue to wipe the scalding hotness off my tongue as my punishment for accidentally stealing one of Oren's tacos and helping myself to a couple of drops of Bo's nitro fuel hot sauce that he has. Because the particular brand, I won't out them, the particular brand of hot sauce that he has, I love. But I use the regular kind, okay? I use the average Joe hot sauce. Not this. It literally says it on the bottle. I didn't read it because I'm an idiot. It says hotter in flames. I'm such a dope. I really am. 404-726-0929. Your call's coming up. 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What's going on here on 92.9 The Game?
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2: 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Reports say that Giants wide receiver Calvin Austin sustained a torn ACL in his right knee during practice yesterday. He had 31 catches and 372 yards and 3 touchdowns last year, but was expected to have a bigger role with the Giants this season. Speculation is now this opens up a roster spot for Odell Beckham Jr. to make the Giants 53-man roster. I'm Adam Abdallah.
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8: Crash on I-20 westbound before I-285, exit 51. That had the right lane blocked and delays that go back toward I-75-85. They've cleared the crash and the lanes are open again, but it is still slow approaching that area, pretty heavy. And a crash on GA-400 southbound past Hollowcomb Bridge Road, exit 7, blocking the two right lanes, delays back through Alpharetta. I'm Trent Erickson with Odyssey Atlanta Traffic.
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1: 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Trade embargoes? Thomas Jefferson tried them. 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

0: don't know if what we're about to hear is going to sway your opinion one way or the other. I didn't love it. I'll say that. Didn't love it, what I heard from Michael Penix Jr. So he was asked by a gentleman by the name of Luke Hetrick, who works for our friends at WSB-TV with Allison Mastrangelo. This was Michael Penix Jr. when asked verbatim, and then we'll take your calls, if he wants to play on Friday.
1: Did you want to play Friday?
2: This Friday?
1: Yeah,
2: nah, it's soon. I only had three practices, right. 11 on. I don't want to go out there and do that, you know, but I feel good, though, you know, but that's at the same time, you know, like I said, I only had three practices.
0: What? Mike! Mike, lie! Lie! Lie! Lie to us all, Mike! Yeah, you know, I want to go out there, but, you know, we have a plan and we're sticking to it. Oh, Mike! Oh, Mike! I don't know what to say. I mean, I get it, I guess. Whoa! Too honest. We're being too honest. Lie. I mean, not really, but like kind of lie. Stretch the truth, maybe. You know? Oof. I thought Kirk had a thing where he would divulge too much sometimes. This is next level. He said he didn't want to play. He said he didn't want to play. Orin, one more time, and then we're going right to the calls. One more time. This was Michael Penix Jr. when asked if he wants to play on Friday.
1: Did you want to play Friday?
2: This Friday?
1: Yeah,
2: it's soon. I only had three practices, right. 11 on. I don't want to go out there and do that, you know, but I feel good, though, you know, but that's at the same time, you know, like I said, I only had three practices.
0: The way he was like, this Friday? You mean like 2 days from now? The blasphemy to even be approached about such a thing, good sir. I mean, all right, let's just see. You know what, Orin? I'm done. Let's see what the people have to say. Philip, lead us off. Philip, go ahead.
3: Hey, Terrell, appreciate taking my call. Yeah, when you said Michael's cleared, to me there's two clearances. One is cleared for practice, which is different than cleared for the game. You don't get hit in practice like you do in a game because you're going to protect your quarterback in practice. But the second thing is that as far as Tua and Jack Strand, there may be the competition for who's going to be the second QB, which may be in the mind of Stefanski for Friday. Plus, the fans want to see more of Strand. So,
0: right, but Philip, do you think it's a good idea for the first time he faces contact to be in a real game against T.J. Watt nonetheless?
3: You know, it's a matter of his confidence, you know.
0: Well, you just heard that soundbite. There is no
3: right,
0: confidence.
3: Right. What I heard is he's feeling good about the practice, but the confidence level to go to play in a game is not there for him yet. And so if I were Stefanski, I wouldn't play Michael Penix either Friday. I would want to get a backup quarterback, more experience, and still work with Michael Penix, you know, getting his confidence up for the actual game. He still may not play the first game of the season. And like I said, cleared to me is cleared for practice, not necessarily cleared for the game. So if you get a chance to ask Stefanski, I would ask him that differentiating of questions.
0: Yeah, Philip, I appreciate the call. I don't think so. Cleared is cleared, right? Like, since when are there levels to being cleared? You're either cleared or you're not. Like, because again, you can get hurt in guys, Orin, need we remind the audience, nary a month ago, the guy who is supposed to be the emerging leader of your defense, first round pick, out for the year. in 11.

0: 11 on 11. You're either cleared or you're not, folks. Sorry. Scott is up next. Scotty.
1: Hey, who would have thought you'd be in the doghouse on your own show, right?
0: Yeah, right, exactly.
1: I know I've been on kind of a pace where I've been agreeing with you a lot, but I disagree on this one because I don't really see what there would be to gain from Penix playing. I heard you say that you don't want him to go and get that adrenaline rush if he's facing TJ Watt for the first time and he's out there with contact for the first time. But this is the whole reason why Penix is, you know, this is why Stefanski hasn't named a starter yet, because this isn't new to Michael Penix. He's been out there. He knows what an NFL defense is going to face. He's got that mental thing. I mean, I understand with this injury and stuff, but he's faced NFL defenses. So I'm not concerned about, you know, TJ Watt or, you know, an NFL defense kind of, you know, surprising him in that regard. He's seen him before. He's been a starter. So he's a professional. I'm not worried about that. I'm also not worried about him saying he doesn't want to play because it's Miami. Miami stinks, and I don't really see what there is to gain from this. I think the biggest reason why, another big reason why Stefanski hasn't named a starter yet is because they wanted to see how this injury would progress, how he was doing what he was able to do in 7-on-7s and then 11-on-11s. And I think that he's shown them quite a bit. I think that he's shown them enough to where if they had to play, if this was a regular season game, I think he would play. But the fact that it's Miami of all people, and it's also that Miami's terrible, I don't really see. I mean, we're going to forget about the preseason come the first week. It's not going to matter. Two other points I wanted to make. Penix has that, of all the quarterbacks on our roster, he's got the core chemistry with our best players. Bijan, Drake, Pitts, he knows them, they know him. So it's not like getting these extra reps is going to somehow make that chemistry better. They all are comfortable with each other, and they've been doing it in practice for a long time. They did it in games, so I'm not worried about that either. Last thing I'll say, if Penix plays this season, you know, there will be an injury risk. There's an injury risk to anybody. But if I'm going to take that chance, I'm going to take it when the game matters. I'm not going to take it in a meaningless preseason game. So if Penix is going to get out there and get contact and he goes down for whatever reason, fine. But let's let him go down if he has to go down at all. And I'm not saying I want him to go down, but if he has to go down, let it matter in a meaningful game. Don't let him go down in a stupid preseason game where it'll be meaningless after Friday night. So that's my opinion. Thanks for taking my call.
0: Thanks, Scotty. Here's the thing. Here's where I disagree with Scott on this. Go ask Patrick Mahomes how important it is to get those preseason reps in and to get hit. Go ask Joe Burrow the same thing. Both of those quarterbacks have been on record as to how important it is to shake off the rust in a preseason and get those reps out of the way. So if those guys say that, and those guys want to play in the preseason, Michael Penix Jr. certainly should want to play in the preseason. Again, my confusion here lies with the following. Is he cleared or is he not?
2: Also, to Scott's point, too, about this whole chemistry thing, yeah, he's played with Bijan. He's played with Kyle Pitts. Got a new right tackle. Olamide Zaccheaus is new. Offensive coordinator is new.
0: Head coach.
2: Zachariah Branch is new. Like, there's guys on this football team that he hasn't built up that 11-on-11 chemistry with. So, like, you can't say that, like, he's not gonna play because he's already built up it. No, that's...
0: He also hasn't played a football game in... How long?
2: It's been a long time since he's played an 11-on-11 contact
0: months?
2: Football game.
0: Yeah,
2: so,
0: how about 9 months?
2: Like, saying the whole chemistry thing is a bit like, it's been short-sighted.
0: Yeah, I disagree. You know, I disagree with Scott on that one, I got to say. Bobby is up next. Bobby.
3: What's up, fellas?
0: How you doing, man?
3: Oh, man. See, this is what happens when you go this long without making the playoffs or without a quarterback. You start analyzing things

0: literally piece by piece. We're over here debating if Jack Strand from Montana should be the starter versus Tua versus Penix. That's what happens when you have a fan base that's just looking for something. What this says about Penix to me is that he's definitely going to be the week one starter. And the reason I say that is because of what the previous caller said. Sure, they might have chemistry with the players who've been here or whatever. Sure, it would be nice for him to go out there, maybe get a hit, you know, from a defensive end, maybe get sacked once or twice. But then again, that shows me that they are so invested in figuring out if Penix is the guy. Because we know Tua is not going to be that guy. We all know that. So this is going to decide whether or not we're looking at, you know, the Chambliss or the whoever else is coming out next year. This right here, they're putting all their chips to see if Penix is going to be the guy. So whether he plays in the preseason or not, him saying or the coach saying that he's not, you know, not going to play this week, that just lets me know, okay, week one, expect to see Penix. When they break it out on NFL before the game, Michael Penix in. That's what it's going to say. So that's what I get it from this. Whether he plays or not, I don't care. I mean, I don't care who's the quarterback at the end of the day. I want to make the playoffs. Whatever quarterback is going to make the playoffs, he should be the starter. That's where I'm at, Turtle.
1: No, I agree with you. I agree with you, Bobby, and I appreciate the call. Got to catch a break here. I just don't like the idea of him going in blind, essentially. Guy, like, you know, we're making it seem like he has all this experience in the NFL. He's made 12 starts. Come on. He's not. Again, Mahomes tells you he wants reps in the preseason to get hit and knock the rust off. 3-time Super Bowl champion, okay? Michael Penix, 12 starts. One of those things is not like the other. All right, if you're on hold, stay there. I see you. Jim, James, Frank, James, Breezy, just hang tight. We'll get to you. Also, Tori McElhaney is going to stop by for a Flowery Branch report. All that and more on 92.9 The Game.
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4: Crash on I-20 westbound past Thornton Road, exit 44, blocking the right lane, keeping the ride slow from Six Flags. And a crash cleared, and this is going to be delays from Old Milton Parkway. Will improve, but for now, on GA 400 southbound past Holcomb Bridge Road, exit 7, we had a couple of right lanes down there. That's been cleared, but the delays continue. I'm Trent Erickson with Odyssey Atlanta Traffic.
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0: on. I think he's even gotten a bit more confident just in himself and how he's operating as the days have gone on. I think today being, you know, Wednesday, this practice, even though it was a shorter practice and they're doing a bunch of install stuff and they're using the cards and scout team, I felt like today was one of his best days of the week in terms of just the touch that he was putting on the ball. And he had a really nice throw to Austin Hooper in the back of the end zone with two defenders on him, and it was just a perfectly placed ball. So he's looked good. The arm strength is there. Obviously, arm strength is never something that we have to worry about with Michael Penix Jr., and he's, you know, running around, moving in the pocket. And even Kevin Stefanski said it was good to see him do that. I think it was good for Michael to do that and kind of feel the presence of a dirty pocket. That's going to matter. So he's looked really good in his first couple of days, I guess 3 days of full 11-on-11 work.
1: How do you think Tua has responded to having a guy beside him now that's participating in all the same drills he is?
0: I mean, for as good as Michael Penix was, I think today Tua Tagovailoa was just as good. I think I only saw one incompletion out at practice today from him. So he's on it today. It's kind of similar in the same exact 7-on-7 red zone period where Michael Penix had the third Austin Hooper. I thought Tua had an equally solid throw to Kyle Pitts when he was working with the ones. So there's a really good mix and match right now happening with Tua and Mike getting reps with the ones and getting reps with both in 11-on-11 and 7-on-7. So I think that's going to really continue beyond what today was. And, you know, the preseason game will be what it is. But even beyond that, this competition really feels like it is fully hitting into a new stride and into a new gear as we're inching towards week one.
1: Jack Strand mania obviously has taken over since his performance against the Colts. What did the coaching staff, what did he have to say after his performance? And what have you seen, speaking of growth, his growth since the time he got here till now where he was able to perform so well?
0: Oh, my gosh, yeah. I think Tommy Reese is just talking about, you know, how much – I get this was earlier in the week, and he was just talking about how much growth there has been. You think about it, this is a guy coming – from a school, a D2 school in arguably the middle of nowhere to now playing on a field with Bijan Robinson, Drake London, NFL stars. And he's held his own and he's gotten better. And something that they were talking about is like really having him learn and be more comfortable understanding what defenses are trying to do and really finding ways to pick defenses apart. And that's kind of going to be the next part of his own maturation is understanding the full picture of why you're doing things and how you can exploit it.
1: Talking all things Falcons with our good friend Torrey McElhaney, senior reporter for AtlantaFalcons.com. Make sure you check out all the great work there. A couple of other players that Falcons fans are excited about. What are your expectations for Cash Jones? He's a guy, obviously, local product out of Georgia. He made a nice impact in that game against the Colts as well. Do you think there's a chance he could latch on to the 53?
0: Potentially. I mean, I don't rule anything out of the world of possibilities over here in Falcons land. I've been covering this team long enough to know not to rule anything out. But Cash Jones is somebody who I think from a special team standpoint, like that's going to be his way onto the roster. I think that he makes a lot of sense from a practice squad standpoint too, of kind of being the guy on your scout team that can kind of play a few different roles in terms of a skill guy that's giving you some good looks. That would kind of be what I'm looking at for his role. But again, it's never out of the realm of possibilities that the coaching staff can see something in somebody and give them a chance.
1: I think one of the hardest roster spots to pare down is going to be the defensive secondary. So many guys have stood out so far from Darnay Holmes, and then you have guys on the back end like Natron Brooks and everyone in between to the guys, you know, who are going to be out there to AJ and Jesse Bates. Just how impressive is that unit and how difficult of a task is that going to be for the Falcons to pare it down?
0: Yeah, very. It's a very deep group, and there's been a lot of guys who've made a lot of plays. I know we talked after week one, the first preseason game, someone like Malcolm DeWalt, like making some plays, especially on special teams. You talk, Avion Terrell getting back in the fold after missing some time with an injury. It was a good chance to see a lot of Darnay Holmes in that nickel spot. Same with Sidney Brown, who has some safety to nickel flex I think that there's a lot of interesting things happening. And then that's not even talking about, like, okay, Jesse Bates hasn't really been participating.

0: seeing that much in 11-on-11 for much of the last few weeks. DeMarco Helens has taken almost every 11-on-11 team rep alongside Xavier Watts, and so you're feeling good about safety depth because you've seen the strides that DeMarco Helens has made. And I think that there's a lot to talk about in the secondary, and it really is going to matter to, like, when you're crunching the numbers on a 53-man, like, how many corners are you carrying? How many safeties are you carrying? Like, do you go heavy at corner? Do you feel like you can do that, or do you want to go heavy somewhere else? Like, these are all, like, really big conversations. And then you also got to throw into the fact that, like, a lot of your core special teams guys, I think about Sidney Brown, I think about Mike Ford, like, they're coming from the secondary. So it's a big group that unfortunately is going to be cut down. But there's been a lot of really good plays from guys like Malcolm DeWalt, Clark Phillips, C.J. Henderson. These are all guys who have fought their way to being names that we're talking about. But that's the thing about 53-man rosters. I'm glad I'm not making the decision.
1: How exciting have the two young linebackers been in Perkins and Daniels?
0: Oh, they've been great. They've been so fun to watch. And I think that even going back to when they were drafted, it was one of those things where you're just kind of thinking about, like, okay, you can see the vision for what Jeff Ulbrich had with both of them and what he could have and what the ultimate look could be. And it was always just a matter of, like, in the back of my head, like, how quickly through their maturation are we going to see them establish themselves as not just role players on this defense, but full-on starters? And I think we've arrived to that. The conversation around Kendall Daniels and Harold Perkins Jr. is exactly that. Is like, who is going to be starting alongside Divine Diablo, and what packages can maybe be put together for even all three of them on the field at one time, because their skill sets do allow that. So it's been a very fascinating growth and development for both of those guys, and they've been fun to watch, let alone the fact that, like, there's no one who talks more to there's no one who talks more trash than Kendall Daniels to Drake London, Bijan Robinson. Bijan Robinson was even talking earlier today just about how that was one of the things that Kendall Daniels asked him to do. He asked him to talk to him, get into his ear, make him feel something. And it was absolutely something that Bijan had actually taken on as well. And Bijan's not really a talker. That's not his game. That's not what he is or what he does. But he does it, and they'll go back and forth. So it is fun to just see kind of that type of impact too, with guys who are established stars in the league.
1: For those who missed it earlier today, we got our first chance to hear from the newest edge rushers, Za'Darius Smith, who the Falcons brought in. Explain to the audience just how powerful that press conference was.
0: Oh, man, I've been in many press conferences. I've been a reporter for over 10 years at this point, including college, and I don't know if I've ever been in a press conference where someone was that vulnerable and open about things that they had gone through in their life that is heartbreaking. He unfortunately, in a very short amount of time, lost his mother, lost his grandmother, lost his dad. He retired from the game in order to be with his mom in her final month days. And that was something that he talked about once he's going through the grieving process, feeling sad and feeling heartbroken and feeling that grief and feeling in a dark place, and how this opportunity with Atlanta and the door that has been opened up for him to return to football has allowed him to feel the joy again and the joy of even coming back to himself. And I think that it was so powerful. It was one of the most powerful press conferences, one of the most powerful stories I think I have witnessed from a player in a moment of just ultimate vulnerability. And there was just so much respect that I had for him in that moment, because he didn't need to share all this with all of us. It was a very, it kind of put everything in perspective for you, human to human. And it was just a really special moment that I think I'll think about for a very long time.
1: Yeah, I encourage everyone to check it out. If you haven't been able, just head over to the Falcons YouTube page or check out Torrey's Twitter as well. Before I let you go, real quick, the offensive line was a big story earlier in camp with right tackle. How has Juwan Taylor been settling in? It seems like we haven't heard nearly as much noise since he got back.
0: I think that's by design, too. You know, you get a veteran in there that has 111 total starts over the course of his career, and You don't talk about them. That's the best thing. I can't remember who said it to me. It may have even been my own dad.

0: my father, but he was like, the less you talk about the offensive line, usually the better it is. They're the guys that are seen, not heard, and do the dirty work and make way for Bijan Robinson and the star running backs and protect the quarterback. But that's kind of where things are with the Falcons right now. You talk about Jawan Taylor, Jake Matthews, two established longtime veterans in this league at both left and right tackle. They're on a veteran rest day today, gearing up for this weekend and potentially playing this weekend or this Friday. So they're in a good spot. And then you talk about Ethan Onionwa and Michael Jarrell and the run that they will potentially get this Friday. How can they continue to establish themselves as key depth pieces for this offensive line? It's a good problem to have bodies, and the Falcons are finally to the point where you feel like they have that with the right tackle position.
1: Torrey, great stuff as always. Senior reporter for AtlantaFalcons.com. We'll chat soon. Thanks so much.
0: Awesome. Thank you.
1: All right. That is our good friend there, Torrey McElhaney. If you're on hold, stay there. She just gave us the skinny. Again, no Michael Penix Jr. For all you Strand stands out there, though, you'll get to see your boy in action and plenty of them. Jim, James, Frank, Breezy, you guys are all up first. Thanks for holding. Grab a line. You heard the quote from Michael Penix Jr. No, no, no. No, sir. Not ready yet for a game. How are we feeling about it? Does it matter to you that he's not going to get any reps until the regular season? We'll talk about it next on 92.9 The Game.
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5: Crash at I-20 westbound past Thornton Road, exit 44, blocking the right lane, keeping the ride slow from Six Flags. Crash cleared here on 400, GA-400 southbound past Holcomb Bridge Road, exit 7. That had a couple right lanes down, and it's still a little bit of a delay in that area. I'm Trent Erickson with Odyssey Atlanta traffic.
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14: Hour number 2 of the program. Chris Thomas tonight, Turtle, with you till 10 o'clock. Talking Penix. He will be not playing on Friday. And when he was asked how he feels about playing, Oren, can we get that ready one more time? This was Michael Penix Jr. It's Chris Thomas tonight with you till 10. When asked earlier by Luke Hetrick of WSB-TV how he would feel about playing in the game, just, oh my God, just listen.
15: Did you want to play Friday?
16: This Friday? Nah, it's soon. I only had 3 practices, right. 11 on. I don't want to go out there and do that, you know. But I feel good though, you know. But that's at the same time, you know, like I said.

0: I only had 3 practices.
1: But he's cleared, though, right? That's just Atlanta. That's where I'm lost on this, in the sauce, as they say. I don't know what to think. Like, again, the joke I used in the first hour is you can't be half pregnant. Like, you're either cleared or you're not. There's not, as far as I know, there's not different levels of clearance. You're cleared for 11-on-11. You're cleared for contact. That means you're cleared. There is no, like, but or comma or colon or semicolon attached to it. You're cleared. You're ready. But you're not ready. Because he's not ready. He just said he wasn't ready. Pretty emphatically, I might add. Not like this Friday. Like, sir. Oh, I am taken aback by your question, sir. Like, all right, Mike. Still no? Still not ready. Okay. Jim leads us off this segment. Jimbo.
2: Hey, how you doing?
1: I got you.
2: I'll tell you what I heard. I heard that I don't have it. He doesn't have the dog. He doesn't have the competitor. He doesn't have the Michael Jordan gene or the Kobe gene or whatever you want to call it. He doesn't have it. This guy's going to slide 2 yards short on fourth down instead of dive head first. He doesn't have it.
1: Well, you know what, Jim? It's hard to argue and appreciate the call when we've heard what we've heard all off season long. Now, again, I don't blame him for wanting to be cautious. It's his third ACL. It's his fifth major injury of his young career. And he doesn't want these things to keep happening. I get it. But you're trying to win a quarterback job, man. You're trying to tell these coaches, believe in me. I'm your guy. And I thought, I was convinced. Like, again, I didn't even know that this was possible. When I heard on Saturday that he got cleared, I was convinced that we were going to see him on Friday. I was like, perfect. He's got 6 days to get ready. At that point, Sunday, Monday, Tuesday, Wednesday, Thursday, Friday, and then play on Friday night. He's got 6 days now to get ready. And now he's just not. I don't like what am I just feel like we're missing something. Like, what am I missing? What do I not understand? I get it. It's only been 3 practices, but he's been practicing. It's not like it's been 3 practices that he's been on the field, period. It's been 3 practices since he's been cleared for 11-on-11. But he's been working the entire time. Now, obviously, there's a difference, but how are you not ready yet? I don't understand. It really does appear to me that there's some sort of mental thing here. He's alluded to it. It's not like we're making that up out of thin air. We had that whole controversy a couple of weeks ago where we were like, Mike, what does that mean, my guy? Like, where are you right now? Like, where's your head at? Is your head in the game or is it worried about the injury? I don't know. Now I definitely don't know. Like, you have an opportunity. Here's the thing, Oren. He has an opportunity to go out there on Friday night and slam the door shut about any talk about quarterbacks for the rest of the year. Slam it shut. Go out there, 8-for-11, 120 yards and a touchdown on 2 drives. Bing, bang, boom. You're the starter. Congrats. Now? I don't know. I have no idea. Because, Oren, here's the thing. What if Tua now goes, Tua, according to Tori, you just heard it. She was there watching with her own eyes. Had a really good practice today. Maybe that lit a fire under his patoot. What if he goes out there on Friday and he goes 8-for-10 for 130 yards and a touchdown? Now what? Now what? I don't get it. I just don't. James is up next. James.
3: Jared, thanks for taking my call, man. Look, the man might be ready physically, but mentally, that don't sound good to me. And I mean, and now like Monday, you jumping on the strand, people, man. Look. That's the best game I seen them Falcons play in about 2 years, even though it was preseason.
1: But who was he playing against, James?
3: Playing with Hawk.
1: But who was he playing against, though? That's what you got to keep in mind. It was the

0: threes and the fours. Okay.
1: Okay, and the guy got heart, man. That's what we need.
0: But heart doesn't make you able to read first string defenses, James. That's the and I appreciate the call. That's the problem. Heart doesn't mean you can go out there and evade a sack by TJ Watt. Heart doesn't mean that you can go out there and understand a cover two blitz. Like that's the difference for Strand. He needs to learn. And Friday's gonna be another good opportunity for him to learn. It's going to be. He's gonna be able to go out there, put his best foot forward, and try to deliver another good performance. But again, he's not ready, okay? He's not ready. And the sooner we can understand that, the sooner we can move on from this. But I get some of y'all are just caught up in the hype, and it is what it is. Sam is up next. Sam.
2: Yo, what's going on, sir? You can hear me pretty good?
0: Yeah, I got you. What's up?
2: All right, so I obviously didn't know what you were going to be talking about today, and just like you, I thought that Michael Penix would be playing on Friday. So here's my thing. I'm the guy that always says that you're the one who makes me think. Like, you'll put things into perspective, and you are making me think, but this is probably the only time in the show where I don't, like, completely agree with what you're saying, because, yes, I do want to see Michael Penix play on Friday so we can see how good he can, you know, what he can do after he's gotten injured. But I was watching his highlights this morning, and I'm not saying that he's done anything so much so that we just, like, know for a fact that he's just the absolute best option for us, because I'm a Falcons fan first. But the thing is, I've seen what Mike can do, and all these people talking about what, like, all the throws that Mike can make, how he can make every single throw in the field. I feel like, as a fan base, we should at least give the guy some grace.
0: But for me, it's not. That's not what it's about. It's about getting him ready. For me, it's not a skill thing at all. I agree with you. I know exactly what he can do out there. I think he's 10 times better than what Tua is right now. That's not the issue for me. The issue for me is if he's named the starter, he's going to go out there week one, and the first time that adrenaline rush is going to hit him, it's going to be because TJ Watt's coming after him. Like that, I wanted him to get some snaps in the preseason to take some of those jitters away. That's my concern.
2: All right, okay. Well, so if that's the case, then I completely agree with you then. If it's just about completely just getting him ready, because, and the only reason I said what I said is because I feel like so many people put, like, they throw so much trash at Michael Penix and they make it seem like this guy isn't who he is. Like, he didn't throw for 4,600 yards in college. But people always say college doesn't matter, but it completely does matter. If he threw for 1,500 yards in his last season, we wouldn't be looking at Michael Penix like he's a gunslinger. Now, would we? I completely agree with you on that aspect as far as getting him ready. Yes, I need to see him roll out. I need to see him under the quarterback, under the center, because we didn't see him that much last year, and that's only because of Zach Robinson. I will not put that blame on him. He can make every throw, like Drake London, Bijan Robinson, Pitts, and everybody else on the team says, and he can do whatever he needs to do. If he needs time to get ready or feels like he needs to be ready, like, mentally, I don't know. Like, that's between Michael Penix and God at this point. But as far as, like, us actually seeing what he has to do, yeah, I feel like he should definitely play on Friday.
0: Yeah, no, I agree 100%, and I appreciate the call. Yeah, to me, it's not about Penix's skill. I know the skill is there. It's just about tapping into it consistently and making sure that he's, you know, the guy that we saw against Tampa and Washington in those games and not, you know, the guy that we saw against Carolina. We got to even that out. It's got to be more consistent. But in terms of his skill set, I don't have any doubts about that. I have doubts about him being able to perform if he doesn't get any reps in the preseason, because now it's Raheem Morris all over again, except throw an ACL on top of it. Doesn't exactly inspire confidence in me. Let's go to Frank up next. Frank.
3: Hey, what's up, guys? Appreciate you taking my call. I mean, look, Michael Penix is who he is. We got to believe what we see and what we hear. The guy is afraid. I don't doubt his talent. You know, he got talent, but he's not available. So we got to go with somebody who's available. And as far as he throwing for 4,000 yards in college, he's not in college anymore. He's in the NFL. Jack Strand can use that. He threw 13,000 while he was in college. So, you know, I don't want to use that argument. But again, the guy is not available, and we need somebody that's available. As far as Tua, he should be just being on the roster as the third string quarterback. I think that's the best we can get out of him. That's all I have.
0: Thanks. Yeah, appreciate it. I think they're going to keep Tua just because of the uncertainty.

0: surrounding Penix. I really do. I hate to be the bearer of bad news there, but look at what's, guys, like, look at what's going on right now. How could you afford to get rid of Tua? He has to start for you on Friday now. That's like, y'all excited to see, Orin, are you excited to see Tua start on Friday? I'm not. I mean, all right. Again, all it's going to do is further complicate this situation if he plays well. Like, my fear is that Tua goes 8 for 10 for 120 yards and a touchdown. Now what? Now what? Where are we, Atlanta? What are we going to do then? Let's go to Miguel up next. Miguel.
1: Turtle.
0: What up, man? How you doing?
1: Well, I get to laugh because a couple of days ago I called and we made a bet. And you said if he plays a meaningful game, Strand, that is, then I would get to be a guest on your show.
0: Yes, sir.
1: I'm putting my outfit together.
0: Okay.
1: I'm getting my points that I would like to, but I would love an apology first. He will play a meaningful game.
0: An apology on what?
1: For saying that Strand would not play a meaningful game.
0: Wait, hang on. What's changed in the 2 days since you called?
1: Penix does not have it upstairs. He's not mentally ready to play.
0: Yeah, but hang on, Miguel, hang on, though. But my point is regardless of that fact, they're going to let Cooper Rush start, and then they're going to bring in 15 Trevor Siemians before they let Strand play. That's how this thing is going to work.
1: That called protecting him?
0: Protecting who?
1: Strand. Are you protecting him? Because there have been many quarterbacks that have been thrown into the fire.
0: Not as an undrafted free agent Division II. No, that's not correct. This guy is not, and Miguel, appreciate the phone call. You can get your outfit ready and get your miles and get everything ready to go. It ain't happening, folks.
2: That man wanted an apology tonight, Chris. Like, no, you will give me an apology right now.
0: For what?
2: Tell me you're sorry for doubting Jack Strand, or as Carl calls him, Jack Frost.
0: Yeah. In United we strand, whatever it is. Nothing's changed. Again, guys, if Penix and Tua are both hurt and Cooper Rush stinks, Tyrod Taylor's coming to town. Gardner Minshew's coming to town. Jimmy Garoppolo's coming out of retirement. That's all going to happen before Jack Strand ever sniffs the field. Okay? It would be professional malpractice to put Jack Strand in a game as an undrafted free agent rookie out of a D2 school his rookie year. I'm not saying ever. I'm saying now, when he has so much to learn as a young developing quarterback. All right, Billy, EJ, Bill, Ramil, you guys are all up first. Grab a line, 404-726-0929, 92.9 The Game.
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15: Braves and Dodgers underway at Truist. We'll keep you posted. Braves looking to take the series. And we'll see if they can do just that after a gutsy performance last night. Wire act at the end there from Iggy, but we got it done. And we'll see what happens tonight at Truist Park. But we're talking Michael Penix right now, 404-726-0929. We got the breaking news today from Kevin Stefanski that he will not play on Friday's preseason game, which is a real bummer because I thought he had a chance to go out there, sling it around a bit, and shut the door, slam it, really, shut on this quarterback thing. But instead, Tua now has a chance to go out there and swing that door back wide open with a good performance. Because again, if Penix, whether it's inability or unwillingness, and please not let it be the second one, to go out there, he's still not out there. That's the bottom line. He's not out there for whatever reason.

0: whether it's he's cleared, but the team and him got together and made some sort of pact, whether it's he told them or his doctors told them, not yet. We're going to clear him, but he's not going to be ready to play yet. I don't know. Because, again, to me, is cleared is cleared is cleared. There's no distinguishing between levels of clearedness, clearedicity. You're either cleared or you're not. That's how I see it. Billy leads us off this segment. Billy?
1: I agree with you about this preseason play 100%, but I don't think that Michael Penix, even though he's cleared, he hasn't practiced with pads. He hasn't practiced with enough reps to be able to start a game without the fear of getting hurt. I think Cooper Rush will probably be starting on Friday, and I actually think that Cooper Rush, because Tua's got some dings from the people to tell me, I think Cooper Rush will be starting the first this game and the next game against Mike McCarthy, because Mike McCarthy is a cagey guy. I don't know what. That's just my prediction. You got a great show. I'm going to the Braves game. Bye.
0: Appreciate it, Billy. Enjoy the game. Well, they already said, Bill, that Tua's going to start on Friday. So whether he's a little nicked up or not, he's going to give it a go. And he should. He should do everything. Guys, sorry, I want Penix to start. But if Penix is not going to be able to go out there and slam this door shut, then what are we supposed to do? Cooper Rush is not a starting quarterback in this league. He's a backup. There's a reason he was just floating out there when camp began. And the Falcons were able to bring him in. Like, Tua is just by no, I mean, today he had a good practice, but other than that, by no action of his own, unfortunately, is keeping himself around because Penix just can't get to that final step. I think a lot of you mistakenly thought that when we heard on Saturday that he was cleared, that meant that he was good to go in all circumstances, practice, preseason game, regular season game, playoff game, Super Bowl, whatever game was going to be next, that he was going to be good to go. When I read and heard the comments from Kevin Stefanski, there were no asterisks or stipulations or, you know, if this, then that sort of a thing. It was that he's cleared. Full stop. Okay, that's what we were going off of. But somewhere between Saturday and now, this happened. EJ is up next. EJ.
2: Hey, Turtle. You remember when Kirk Cousins took that hit the first season he was with us? And I think that was against New Orleans.
0: New Orleans it was, yeah.
2: And then the next week we played Denver. Is that correct?
0: I don't remember, but right. Yeah.
2: Okay, yeah, right. So he was cleared for the next game. But don't we wish he would have sat himself down because we now know that he was hurt the whole time? That word cleared, I think we're putting too much stock into it. So the doctor clears you, but the doctor's not the one that has to go out there and run that bootleg or have T.J. Watt breathing down his neck. So we need to listen to Michael so that we do not repeat the past. And I don't ever think that it was the plan for Mike to ever play. The only thing Matt Ryan and Kevin Stefanski always said, Michael has to focus on getting, getting healed. Michael has to get better and all that, right? So I don't think that was ever the plan.
0: But doesn't the plan change once Tua starts stinking it up?
2: Maybe.
0: Because the plan was that Tua would be the perfect guy to go in there and be a stopgap if Penix wasn't ready. Well,
2: but Tua stuck it up in the preseason game, and when y'all talk about Jack Strand going off in the second half, and how we just didn't see it. And, I mean, well, we can just go ahead and nullify Tua's half that he sucked, right?
0: Because Strand was against threes and fours, Tua's was against the starters. That's the difference.
2: Strand, the only third string quarterback to make the national news, PFF, Pat McAfee. Why? I saw what we saw. And you can't tell the quarterback star fan base that we didn't just see the best half of football since Kirk Cousins went off on Tampa Bay for 500 yards. And I'm gone.
0: I appreciate it. Guys, again.
3: It was a damn preseason game. What are we doing?
0: And it wasn't against the starters. Sorry.
3: What are we doing?
0: No, like that. So

0: Sorry, EJ. No.
1: Like, I get this franchise is quarterback starved.
2: Nope.
1: But my God, dude, like,
0: you guys are relentless with this. It's real. It's
1: happens for some perspective, like, here.
0: Honestly, Warren, I hate to put it this way because it's going to sound really harsh. And again, I don't want to sound like a jerk. It's getting kind of sad. Like, sorry, y'all. Some of you are just like that. It's just kind of sad at this point. Like, the lack of willingness to concede to facts is kind of just sad. Like, I was screaming and yelling about it earlier in the week because it was really annoying. Now it's just kind of sad. Like, I'm just like, okay. Like, really? If you are that disillusioned that the only thing that's going to make you happy, instead of breaking down with me what's actually going on with the quarterback situation, and again, 97% of the callers are awesome. But, you know, like, the ones who just call in and are just insistent upon making something a reality that just isn't, all right. Like, if that's what you need to sleep at night, okay. But I'm out here trying to talk about what's going to really happen for this team. Jack Strand is, like, off. He's off to the side, y'all. He's not even on the same, like, talking points that we're going over right now. But y'all just want to keep bringing him up because he looked good against the Colts' fourth stringers. What do you want me to say at this point? Really? I mean, honestly. Okay, good. Go start him. See how it looks. Go ahead. Like, really? Like, it's almost like, Oren, okay, you want it that bad? Go get it. See how it looks. You really want Strand in there so bad? Fine. I hope he goes out there on Friday and throws for 300 yards and 4 touchdowns. I really do. Good. Let's see it. Again, it'll be against 3s and 4s, so it against guys that literally won't be playing in the NFL this year, because that's who we did it against Indianapolis. But we just want to ignore that, and we just want to say the numbers are the numbers, and they need to be respected. Okay. All right. I mean, fine. I would like to talk about Michael Penix Jr. and Tua, because those are the two quarterbacks that could actually see time for the Falcons, but the Jack Strand Mafia is alive and well still on Wednesday. Wow. Bill is up next. Bill.
3: Yeah. Hey, thanks for having me. I don't get it either. You got a quarterback that's playing against 3s and 4s. They're undisciplined. They overrun plays. They push backwards in clears, trying to show how angry they are. They run wrong routes. Then they hesitate. They think they smash into the pile. You really want to put Penix out there and all of that. Because when you have that kind of garbage falling all over the place, his knee is going to be threatened. And now they're starting to play 3s and 4s. They're sitting there. If the Falcons were to put in their 1s and 2s and the other team puts in their 1s and 2s, I guarantee if we take our 1s and 2s out, they're going to take theirs out. You don't put Penix in a condition or a situation where you got these guys running trying to make the team. Yeah, on Cam Newton's podcast, 4th and 1, he told Penix. Cam said he came in too soon. And he said as a result, he suffered with his shoulder not healing, his ankle was bad, and he said it literally ruined his career. He told Penix, don't come back. The doctors will say you're cleared. He said, but you need to say that you're cleared as far as what your body tells you. And Penix looked at him and said, for real, that's exactly what I'm going to do. So, yeah, just because the doctor looks at all the scar tissue and everything else and sees that it's fine, that doesn't mean that he's ready to go. And when he knows, when he does his lateral cuts and does everything like this, and somebody comparing him to Michael Jordan, that's crazy. You're comparing basketball to football? You got 300-pound guys running at 20 miles an hour, right, trying to take your head off and smash you into the dirt? Come on. You can't compare those two sports. But I think Penix needs to wait. He and the coaches and the head coach and the offensive coordinator and the team is probably saying, hey, man, let us know when you're ready. We're right here for you. We'll see. We'll do what we have to. And they're going to work with it. They're going to work with his lateral moves and his weightlifting, his strength.
0: Bill, you're not wrong, and I appreciate the call. But to me, that's just a shame. That's just a shame. Because, again, he had an opportunity, if he felt comfortable, which clearly he doesn't, to Bill's point, Bill's right about that, to go out there on Friday, put the superhero, speaking of Cam Newton, put the superhero cape on and go take this city by storm and have everybody riding for you going into week 1. But he's not ready to do it. You know, it just stinks. It stinks because now Tua is going to be in there And if Tua goes in there on Friday with the one, with

0: The ones, not the threes and fours, people. The ones. And he goes 8 for 10 for 120 yards and a touchdown to Drake London, and he looks great, and Bijan looks great, and the line looks great. Well, now we really have a quarterback controversy. I didn't think we would at this point. All right, Eric, Corey, Ramil, Ryan, Shane, Keith, you guys are all up next. Staying right there. The Michael Penix conversation rages on 92.9 The Game.
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6: So is it a big deal? Or is there plenty of time for Michael Penix Jr. to get ready? We now know we're not seeing him on Friday against Miami. So, what does that mean? Well, it means if he starts week one, he will have taken zero preseason snaps. But I guess he did that last year, huh? And the other thing is that I don't like is that the idea, because it's just different. Like, the one thing we need to understand is 11-on-11 is one thing. But when you get into a game scenario, it's a whole different animal. It's a whole different set of circumstances that he's going to be feeling, he's going to be facing. Everything's going to speed up. And I don't like the idea of him having to deal with that for the first time in a regular season game. To me, that's not good. If he's going to be named the starter, I want him to have at least a little bit of run, don't you? That's where I'm at with this thing right now. If Penix is really going to be the starter, I'm just not infatuated at all with the idea that week one is going to be the first time we really see him out there in any meaningful capacity. And whatever the reasons are, he was emphatic today that he had no signs of playing on Friday. None. He made that abundantly clear in his press availability today. And I didn't like the sound of that either. I get it. I get where he's going. And again, let me be clear. It's not that I don't understand. I understand exactly where he's coming from and exactly why he feels the way that he does. I think we were all just hoping as a fan base that, you know, we would maybe be able to move it along a little bit at this point. But he is the one who's in tune with his body, as one of our previous callers said, and he knows and he feels when he's ready to go. And he clearly does not feel that way right now. Shane is up first. Shane, what do you think?
7: Can I ask you a quick question, sir? You're not upset at me or thinking anything. I just want to ask a quick question.
6: Yeah.
7: When you watched that game Saturday, and I know everybody's on the Jack Strand bandwagon right now, but that being said, he did something that lit a fire up underneath everybody's butt. He played a game, regardless if it was against twos, threes, fours, fives, whatever. He went out there and he balled out.
6: Right.
7: That is something we hadn't seen since Mike Vick played here, since Matty Ice played here. We have not seen that, and we know what it's supposed to look like. That cat did it. And I will – Penix, as great as his accolades were when he was in college and whatnot,

for me, as a fan, watching the same game as everybody else does, I have not, like, I know what good stuff looks like. You cannot sit here and go, well, he needs to be developed. He needs to be that. Dude, if you're going to go out here and you're going to play smash mouth football, you know, you're ready to do it, period. And that cat Saturday put his heart and soul out there on the line. Dadgum made plays, done everything possibly that he could do, look good doing it. Looking at the reads, the checkdowns, you can go, well, he wasn't. Everybody's going to figure all that out. Everybody's assuming that he won't figure out what everybody else is going to figure out if you put him in the game. He's not a dumb person. The dude went.

0: college, and they daggum played the game.
1: Okay, where did they? Okay, answer this. Answer this. Where did both of those men go to college?
0: Sir, I didn't hear what you said. I'm sorry.
1: Where did both of those guys go to college? Where did Vic go to college, and where did Matt Ryan go to college?
0: Well, Mike Vic went to Virginia Tech, and
1: correct.
0: Matt Ryan went up there to Boston.
1: Right.
0: So, I mean,
1: and those are what? Division One, Power Four schools.
0: I understand what you're saying with that, but you cannot take away the fact that that dude's heart is the same heart.
1: I'm not. It's not about heart, though. You're the second person to say that. And thank you for the call, Shane.
2: Everybody that's on this 90-man preseason roster for the Falcons has heart. You wouldn't be playing on a preseason roster. You're not playing in the NFL if you don't have heart. So let's go ahead and maybe take that up the equation right now, because everybody right now in the NFL has heart. What everybody in the NFL doesn't have is the same skill level.
1: Or just stuff in their back pocket in terms of knowledge and ability to read defense. Like,
2: and can we also, too, stop comparing Jack Strand to the draft position of Matt Ryan as a rookie or Michael Vick? Vick was the first overall pick in the draft. Matt Ryan was the third overall pick in the draft. The expectations when you're a first-round pick, or let me rephrase that, the expectations of you being drafted versus not being drafted, hella different. Nobody's expecting an undrafted free agent to come in here and be a starter. There's not going to be seen as a disappointment or a miss if Jack Strand gets cut and he's not ending up, he doesn't end up playing here. You miss on Vic, you miss on Matt Ryan, that's a big deal. You miss on Jack Strand? Okay.
1: No, he's not brought in here with the expectation of having any future whatsoever. If you get anything out of him, that's a bonus. But what everybody's failing to realize here is the following. The difference between doing what he did on Saturday versus doing what he would do in a real NFL game is night and day, okay? Literally. It's like a different sport. The things he needs to process and the things he needs to be able to understand and read defenses and go through progressions and learn how to maneuver in the pocket. He knows how to do all of those things. Yes, at a Division II level and against third and fourth stringers in the NFL. The difference between starting caliber players and what he's gone up against so far, night and day. I promise. I'm not trying to be a Debbie Downer, but this is out of hand at this point. To think that Jack Strand should even be mentioned in this conversation at all is craziness, crazy work. And we're all getting a little dumber for it, to be honest. The fact that this conversation just rages on. You can like Jack Strand. You can think Jack Strand could have a future here in Atlanta. And that all might be true. But he does not have a future in 2026. He will be either an emergency quarterback or on the practice squad. That will be his role on this team, period. And if Michael Penix Jr. and Tua and Cooper Rush all get hurt, mark my words, and the caveat is if the team's still alive, if the team still has playoff hopes, Gardner Minshew, Jimmy Garoppolo, Tyrod Taylor. They're bringing in 10 of those guys before they give Jack Strand a snap in the NFL, period. Keith is up next. Keith.
3: Hey, I just think that Jack Strand's going to wind up playing. I don't know. I just feel that way. But why?
1: Explain to me, Keith, how that makes sense.
3: I don't know. I know this. I'm afraid that if y'all put up, they put up in the practice squad, that he'll get picked up by somebody else.
1: Okay, but there's a long way from getting, and I appreciate it, Keith. You got a lot of background noise. There's a long way to go from being plucked off of a practice squad to getting in an NFL game as a starting quarterback. Like, now what? We have people calling in just going, I don't know, Turtle. I just feel it in my bones. He's going to play. I mean, oof. And this is another reason why this Penix thing is such a shame.

0: because it keeps this freaking conversation alive about Jack Strand. I'm so over it. It's nauseating at this point, y'all. Like, stop. He's not playing. He's just not. Like, you got to get over it at some point. You got to get the idea out of your head. He's not playing. The only way he's playing is if Tua and Penix and Cooper Rush all get hurt and the team is out of the playoff chase. That's when you'll see him. That would be, and that's the only time you'll see him. Not week one, not week 10. It'll be week 16, and the Falcons are 4-8, and Penix and Tua are hurt. That's when you'll see him. That's it. But if you think it's happening any other time before that, you're just wrong. Eric is up next. Eric.
1: Hey, buddy. Good to talk to you.
0: You too.
1: Hey, listen, before, you know, I'm not trying to ride your whatever, but if you remember back when Chris Chandelier led us to the Super Bowl, the next year everybody was clamoring for Mike Vick. He never took a snap in any preseason or any of that. My thing is, I'm a Jack Strand fan. You know, you said last night, because I listen to you as much as I can, you said Penix was drafted 8 overall, so that's the best chance we got. Well, I got a few names for you. Jamarcus Russell, Brady Quinn, Ryan Leaf, Johnny Manziel. And no, you know, everybody, you can have receivers.
0: But Penix has only made 12 starts. Like, you're ready to, Eric, you're ready to put him in that category after 12 starts in the NFL?
1: Wait. What I'm trying to say is, all right, suppose, you know, he's not ready. I want Penix to succeed. I don't want to see a young man lose his career, everything he's hoped and played for, you know, to another injury or whatever. But you're still going with the unknown. And you know what? I don't expect to be, for Strand to be the second backup. I do. I don't see nothing under Cooper Rush. I'm saying. Well,
0: Cooper Rush went 8-for-10 in the last preseason game. Did you catch that?
1: Okay.
0: Well, you just said you didn't see anything from him. I'm just telling you what he did.
1: Well, what I'm saying is, two is not the answer. And all I'm saying is, if Penix hitting or he gets hurt again, then what do we do? Because it's not Cooper Rush. It's not. And I'm not ready for, like you said last night, we signed all these players. But if Penix isn't the answer or he gets hurt again, then what do we do? Because it ain't going to be Tua.
0: Well, but that's why you have to, and I appreciate the call, Eric. You brought in Tua as an insurance policy for Penix. That's what you did, and to push him. So that's what he's going to be. It just so happened that Penix took until now to get cleared and get ready to go. So therefore, there hasn't been a competition. It's been all Tua all the time. But now that there is a competition, Tua has not done anything to separate himself. He had a good practice today, but so did Penix. And that's been it. Tua's been bad other than that. So it will be Tua if Penix struggles and vice versa. Again, the only way that Jack Strand is getting into a game is if it's late in the season and you're out of the playoffs and those guys are hurt. That's the only way. It's the only way. Matt Ryan would rather, I'm telling you, he'd rather start Tyrod Taylor, Jimmy Garoppolo, guys that can operate in, guys that he knows can operate an NFL offense and you have tangible proof of it. Not one game of tape versus third and fourth stringers in a preseason game. It's just not real. Like, I don't know how else to put it. It's not reality. It's just not. Like, NFL rosters are so carefully constructed, and teams value each one of those 53 spots and the P squad. You know, they're sacrosanct. They are. It's like church. They value them religiously. And Jack Strand is a nice, shiny, fun, developmental piece. But that's what he is. He's not an option to play quarterback for the Falcons in 2026. You can hope it.

0: want it and wish it and dream it till the cows come home. It doesn't make it real. It doesn't make it real. It's a pipe dream. And I get it. It's 6 years in November for me. Crazy to think about. I've lived here in Atlanta. Y'all, I have not covered a winning season for the Falcons since I moved here. Think about that. I've talked Falcons 365 on this radio station for 6 years, whether as a producer for Dukes of Bell or on this show for the last year and a half. Not one time, Orin, not one time have I spoken about the Falcons that they've been in the playoffs, had a winning record, or won the division. Not one second of one day. Okay, Atlanta? It is what it is. The best I had was Kirk Cousins' first half of 2024. And how did that work out? But I appreciate everybody calling in. I get it. He's done some really fun things. But we got to stop. It's getting out of control at this point. Corey, Derek, Josh, Mr. Jones, Cal, hang tight. You're next on 92.9 The Game.
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